0: he ran in 84 and 88. And what did they do? They took up some of the parts of his political platform and made them Democratic Party a platform. And I think they're going to do the same here. I mean, I think the Democratic Socialists probably have to slow walk probably some of the more radical parts of their vision. But sure, they can win. Just if they can get people to vote for
1: Yeah, you mentioned Francesca Hong in Wisconsin. As you know, there's a black man who could be governor there. His name
0: Yes.
1: is David Crowley, but he was the middle path because the governor and others felt that she could not win come November. She was leading the race the entire time, but they were scared that she couldn't actually win the general in November. So they go with a more moderate African American candidate named David Crowley. So we will see whether this middle path leads to victory in November in Wisconsin. For now, Professor Carter, good to have you on. Thanks for your insights. Enjoy the rest of your day.
0: Thank you, Tavis. You have a great one.
1: You too. Cornel West, straight ahead when we come forward on Tavis Smiley.
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4: The Justice Department says nearly a dozen people have been arrested in an alleged sham marriage scheme involving Chinese nationals.
5: This is one of the largest marriage fraud prosecutions in United States history.
4: Attorney General Todd Blanche claims the operation arranged more than 1,000 fraudulent marriages in exchange for payments, helping participants obtain green cards through fake relationships. A Denver City Council proposal to begin meetings with an acknowledgement of slavery and forced labor remains on hold. The measure has been tabled for a second time, with council members expected to revisit the issue in late September. And a GoFundMe has been launched for the widow of actor Malcolm Jamal Warner. Organizers say Tanisha Warner has faced financial challenges since his death and is currently involved in a legal dispute over the late actor's estate and family trust. Get BIN News Now on demand 24/7 on the iHeartRadio app. Back to Terry McCready.
6: A closer look at black candidates taking center stage in governor races. State House Speaker Lisa Damith won the GOP primary in Minnesota.
7: This is our opportunity to turn our state around finally, get us back on the right track, make us stronger and better, ending the fraud, accountability that starts at the very top.
6: Damith defeated Trump-backed businessman Mike Lindell and will face Democratic Senator Amy Klobuchar in the general election. Meanwhile, moderate black Democrat David Crowley defeated Democratic Socialist Francesca Hong.
8: We may not agree on every policy. We may not use the same labels. But we all want safe communities, strong schools, affordable health care, good paying jobs, and a brighter future for all of our children.
6: Crowley will take on Republican Tom Tiffany in November. Attorney General Todd Blanche is again making clear that the Justice Department's proposed anti-weaponization fund is dead.
9: I thought it would be very fair for people that spent years in prison, people that were treated so badly, for in many cases, people that did absolutely nothing wrong. So I view that fund as a positive.
6: All right. Blanche says he has rescinded the order creating the billion-dollar fund and insists no money was ever distributed. The fund faced bipartisan criticism, including concerns that people convicted in connection with the January 6th attack could receive taxpayer money, while several federal judges also questioned how it was created. Blanche says he and President Trump will support compensating people they believe were victims of a weaponized Justice Department, but any effort to do so would have to come through Congress rather than the defunct fund. Hundreds of criminal non-citizens in Southern California have been transferred from county jails into federal custody courtesy of Operation Guardian Angel. The U.S. Department of Justice says the operation, which began last year, is designed to get around California's sanctuary laws by securing federal arrest warrants for non-citizens recently arrested by local police. Once issued, local jails are legally required to honor the arrest warrants and hand over the defendants to federal law enforcement. First Assistant U.S. Attorney Bill Estaley says California's sanctuary policies put the public at risk and cannot go unchallenged. So far, federal officials have issued 769 arrest warrants and transferred over 300 defendants from local jails into federal custody. Jury selection this week in the Tupac Shakur murder trial in Las Vegas. Dwayne Davis is accused of orchestrating the 1996 murder and faces life behind bars without parole. parole if convicted. More than 20 of the potential 75 jurors have already been excused. The process continues through tomorrow.

0: It's the Dales, the Mighty Dales, on Tab and Smiley every Monday and Thursday, top of the second hour. Dr. Cornel West is with us, and he chooses his own walk-on song. And I hear you today, Doc. I hear you. I hear the Dales, brother. They sounded good.
1: Well, brother, they're coming right out of the sixth chapter of Matthew, that Sermon on the Mount that says, where your treasure is, your heart will be also. And that's just at the center of the black freedom struggle, though, brother. What has made the black freedom struggle full of such magnanimity and sublimity is that we've had permanent love of our people. We've had permanent integrity. We've had permanent principles, not just permanent interests, not just permanent enemies, not just permanent friends. There's a moral and a spiritual quality to our movement that's not reducible just to interest in friends and enemies. I gave a talk at the Black Congressional Caucus 37 years ago, and I told those folks that. I said, y'all know that Fannie Lou Hamer and Ida B. Wells Barnett and Harriet Tubman wasn't just talking about permanent interest. They loved the people. Mm. They had permanent integrity, permanent courage. When you raise your voice and say, we're going to treat black people at Lamar Park with dignity, you're not talking about just their interest. It's their interest in addition to something moral, something spiritual that's not reducible just to interest and power. But it's this corrupt political system that reduces everything to transaction, everything to manipulation, everything to some short-term material interest rather than permanent interests that are shaping people's sense of who they are as human beings who are questing for dignity and questing for decency. So I'm with my dear sister, Professor Carter, and yourself in that rich dialogue y'all had. But there's a rich connection to what you're doing right now in Lamar Park and what the Black Congressional Caucus is not doing. Because when you ask, what is the treasure? You know the treasure when you look at what people spend most of their attention are. Can we say that black leadership is spending most attention on mass incarceration, most attention on black poverty, most attention on the masses of black people, not just the black professional class and the middle class?
0: Mm. I was going to start this conversation asking Doc what he thought of the CBC mantra. I can cross that question off my list. He just told you. he comes out the blocks telling you exactly what he thinks of the CBC mantra. And since he went there right quick, this is actually fascinating, Doc. During the break, while we were doing news, traffic, and sports, and weather, and all that stuff, and hearing an editorial here on the local station in L.A. that the national audience didn't hear, my editorial about what's happening here with procrastination. Crenshaw, the audience, I think, across the country now has heard me talk about it enough, heard you talk about it enough to know that we've been pushing back on a level of disrespect for black people in this community of Lamar Park, here on the Crenshaw Corridor. And literally at the top of the hour moments ago, I picked up my phone. I heard it buzzing, felt it buzzing on the desk here in the studio. And I picked it up and had one of the business owners just sent me a video that the workers are out there right now. The walls, the gates are still coming down. The

0: fences are still coming down, and now they are repaving the streets. They just sent me video just now. I'm looking at it right now of them repaving the streets to give the people back their parking. We've been pressing this issue of give us back our parking. And I've said to so many people that my next door neighbor, the veterinarian, is thrilled right about now. He finally got his parking lot back after 5 years of not being able to drive his car, much less his clients, his customers being able to park in his parking lot. He ain't been there either. And so he's just thrilled that he can finally drive his truck into his parking lot. And you think about it, what business does the city have, any city have, blocking off somebody's private property for years? I said to the LA Times the other day, I'm almost ashamed and embarrassed to admit that I tolerated it for as long as we did, trying to give them the benefit of the doubt. Black people are the most forgiving people in the world, sometimes to our own detriment. We go along sometimes with agendas and plans that aren't even in our best interest. And so I'm embarrassed to say I tolerated it for as long as I did, but there comes a time, as Dr. West says often, according to Dr. King, a man can only ride you back when it's bent. You straighten your back up and you're going to go somewhere. This community, I was at a restaurant last night and some white folk walked up to me and thanked me. And I said, no, it's not me. It's all of us. It's a communal effort here, but they were very kind to thank me. And I laughed when they walked away. I said, see, gentrification at its best. These are the good white folk moving into this area, walking up to me at a restaurant last night, thanking me for the work we've done. But I celebrate all the folk in this community who leaned in, the businesses, the residents, and the other stakeholders who've leaned in, and this project is still got a long ways to go. Marquise Harris-Dawson is still MIA, Dr. West. No response from him as yet. He's still on the clock to respond to that letter within 30 days, answering questions. When you going to start this thing? Restart it. When you going to finish it? And what about that business interruption fund? So the stuff happening now is a good first step. We got a long ways to go. And speaking of a long ways to go, I've got stuff for Dr. West when we come forward here on Tavis Smiley.
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0: Tavis Smiley, Dr. Cornel West. We are here at the end of our week. It's Thursday, and I'm trying to just recap, at least to my mind, what some of the major issues are this week as it relates to our people. And I try to set this frame at the outset of today's program, and I'll let Dr. West operate inside of it, or for that matter, outside of it, as he chooses. You don't have to work inside my frame, but I do want to just put something in front of him, as I said I would when he arrived here in the second hour. But let me start with where he started the first, talking about black accountability. You heard me suggest a moment ago, Doctor, say a moment ago, I'm looking at this video. I just shared it with my team. We were all standing around looking at my phone with this video of these workers outside right now, outside the studio that you know very well. The fences are coming down. They have come down. The gates have come down. And now they're repaving the streets to give the people back their parking that was taken from them 5 years ago while this project languishes, you know, 6 or 7 years in. Still no word from Marquise Harris-Dawson. Here's the point I'm raising. There's nothing that brings me greater joy. I know it doesn't bring you any greater joy either than to see our people treated with the dignity and the respect that they deserve. And that's what I celebrate most. Not that I raise my voice, but that the people are being treated with the respect and the dignity that they deserve. But as I see all of this stuff coming down, what troubles me is that this deconstruction, if you will, the taking down of the gates and the fences and giving the folk back their parking is a sort of concession, if you will, that they know they ain't got the resources to finish this project. Because it takes money to put all of this preparatory work in place to do the build out that you promised with the $100 million that we still don't know what happened to. That's another conversation for another time. Dr. West said eloquently at our town hall that it's either, what do you call it, Doc? You said it's either...
12: Indifference, incompetence, or corruption.
0: That's it. Indifference, incompetence, or corruption. None of those are good choices, obviously. And it could be all three. Dr. West said, we just don't know. But the point is that if you're taking all this stuff down, after spending all this money to get this preparatory work in place, that is a tacit, if not explicit, concession, to my mind, that you ain't got the money to finish the project anyway, and you could have told the people that truth years ago. Because you're not going to build this stuff up, take it down, and build it back up again, and now you've lost trust with the people. But it raises a fundamental question, again, Doc, quoting you, that when you straighten your back up, you're going somewhere, folk can't ride your back unless it's bent. But just say a word, if you will, about black accountability and how this becomes a real-time example of what happens when the people raise their voice. Here again, I'm quoting Cornel West, not an echo. The black anthem says lift every voice, lift not every. Echoes. I'm into your frame, but I'm feeling something today about this notion of black accountability, because I love seeing the people get what they deserve.
12: Look, you can't downplay the role that you played in terms of having the courage to step forward and deal with all the venom and vitriol coming your way, but that's what it is. To have a permanent love of the people. There's never been a black person in a church, a mosque, a synagogue, a trade union context, a feminist caucus. There's never been a black person who has raised their voice out of a deep love for black people and not been either crucified, assassinated, misunderstood, or vilified. That goes hand in hand with the way of love, goes hand in hand with the way of love. So the fact that you raised your voice and so many people who were feeling the same thing came along and raised their voices, which is a beautiful thing, just like Dale singing in Brother Townsend's wonderful film of 1991, right? Mm-hmm. They were lifting their voices on that stage, right? Mm-hmm. And what were they doing? They were doing it in order to touch the souls and hearts of the people to try to empower them. And we live in such a corrupt system, though, Brother Tavis. This is the real issue. Mm. You know, the two-party system was not designed to deal with the plight of the masses of people, especially not black folks. In fact, you could go, if you read black history, you could almost argue that if black people could be free, fully free by voting, the powers that be would make voting illegal. because they never had a priority for the black masses of people. They may make some room for some black middle class folk and some black professionals, but they'll have to be incorporated in the same corrupt system so that they won't have a priority for their poor cousins locked into hoods, locked into mass incarceration, locked into decrepit schools with guns and drugs flowing in and out. Where is the priority for those precious folk? Well, when you raised your voice, you said Leimert Park is a community where the black masses do live. And it's no accident that you got all the venom and vitriol. And I think people need to know about this venom and vitriol, because people like to always talk about the victory after the scars after you had to deal with the scars. But the good news is that there's always a cloud of witnesses, every generation that's willing to have that permanent love of the people and permanent integrity and permanent principle tied to permanent interest, so that the masses of black people are not completely forgotten.
0: Yeah.
12: And every once in a while we have a breakthrough.
0: Nope, it is a breakthrough. Just the first of many, I believe, to come, because we're not done with this yet. I repeat, Marquise Harris Dawson, if you're listening, brother, you're on the clock. You have less than 30 days now to respond to that demand letter. When is this project going to get restarted? When is it going to finish? What about the business interruption fund for those persons who've been harmed? As I look at the people in this community celebrating this victory, I think about the businesses that didn't make it. That's where my mind is.
12: Yeah, isn't that the truth?
0: This project crushed black businesses in this 1.3-mile corridor, and I can't do anything to bring those persons back. But we're gonna hold firm until these questions are addressed in a way that this community accepts. Your critique a moment ago of the two-party system takes me straight way to where I want to go in the time we have. And that is with these two storylines this week that I want to get your take on. I read Donald Trump's Truth Social post earlier. I read it again. Black and brown voters don't want communism or socialism. Not surprisingly, they are flocking to the Republican Party. They remember that Abraham Lincoln was a Republican. I played earlier in today's program audio of James Carville. And I repeat, James Carville and Donald Trump on the same page this week on this issue as it relates to black folk and the DSA. But here's why Cornel West's voice is so important. There are many reasons, not the least of which is he was at the table when DSA was founded. He's one of the founding members of DSA that everybody's talking about now. But I laugh and I think about all the ways in which we have conversations that Dr. West was a part of decades ago. It tells you, number one, he's been a long distance runner. But it tells you, number two, he has always been in love with and in service to black people. And so who better to ask this question about black folk and the DSA than the guy who was black, is black, and was at that table representing black folk when the DSA was founded. So all this conversation about black folk and the DSA and what we going for and what we ain't going for, Dr. West, I'm anxious to hear your read of all of this.
12: Well, one, I don't think anybody should be interested in just the ism. If you're not concerned about trying to uplift and enable and empower concrete human beings. I begin on chocolate side, but I'm in solidarity with Palestinians dealing with genocide. I'm in solidarity with Haitians dealing with militaristic subjugation. I'm in solidarity with people around the world. So the question of principle and integrity comes in here. But one of the reasons why I was with DSA, 44 years ago, I've been a democratic socialist for almost 60 years. But democratic socialist is always subordinate to my commitment, love, willing to serve black people and poor people. Of course, as a Christian, that means that every ism is under the cross, just like every flag is under the cross. Every ideology is under the cross. And what is the cross? The cross is about unarmed truth and unconditional love for people, especially the least of these. So it's no accident that Martin Luther King Jr., Fannie Lou Hamer, W.B. Du Bois, A. Philip Randolph, as Professor Carter laid out so well, they all call themselves socialists, but their primary identity is not running around talking about, I'm an ism. No, I'm a fighter for poor people. I'm a fighter for working people. And I noticed that the way capitalism is designed, it's all about money and profit and not about human needs and working people. That's the insight. That's a crucial insight. That's a fundamental insight. And it's one that I think any freedom fighter ought to take seriously, my brother. That's why I was there 40 years ago. I was honorary chair of DSA. But I was there with Ron Dellums. I was there with David Dinkins, who was the mayor of New York City. I was there with Major Owens, who was a black congressman from Brooklyn. I was there with Manny Marable and Jerry Hudson and Paulette Pierce. We had a whole wonderful group of black folk. But DSA has always been an organization that's had difficulty speaking to the needs, the interests, the desires, the hopes, the styles of black people, because, of course, it's already difficult to be black in America, to be black and socialist. Lord have mercy.
0: let me ask you point blank, because, again, everybody has an opinion about this. Is it your sense that black people will lean into this agenda, as it were, will lean into supporting these candidates? Because there are a number of ways to read this. Mondami couldn't pull it off in the primary in New York. He started going to black churches after he realized that the black numbers were not in his favor. There's great conversation, as you well know, about El Sayed in Michigan right now. He did not do well with black voters in the primary. So now he's hanging out with Obama trying to cure that particular problem. So there is some evidence to support the argument that James Carville makes in that clip, that black folk ain't feeling this DSA agenda. On the other hand, again, when you ask black folk, do you support A, B, C, and D? These are the items that are on the DSA agenda. Black folks say, yeah, I support those things. So, again, nobody's got a crystal ball. But, again, if anybody knows the answer to this question or can at least help us understand the frame, Cornel West can. And it is, again, this notion of whether or not Carville is onto something at all when he suggests that black folk ain't going for the DSA agenda.
12: Well, when we reach the point where Carville speaking for how black folks gonna do, then we all go through the crack house. We all on the way to the crack house, brother. Get that crack cocaine ready for all of us. he's not anybody to view as a major person of insight in this regard, but
0: that's right.
12: He's got a right to be wrong. You know, no doubt about it. But it's going to be up to the Democratic Socialist leaders themselves. You know, you and I have talked about this before, that when I hear my dear brother Mamdani, I supported him in New York. When he talks about America's a nation of immigrants, I say, brother, quit lying.
0: Mm-hmm.
12: Don't erase indigenous people's plight. Don't erase the ways in which enslaved Africans built this country. Don't erase the fact that the Immigration Act of 1965 was a result of the Black Freedom Movement, so that the new immigrants wouldn't even be here if it wasn't for the Black Freedom Movement, let alone building the country for them to come to. Same is true with brother El Sayed, you know, when he in his talk talking about slavery is an heir. I said, what in the world are you talking about, brother? An heir is an incorrect calculation.
0: Mm-hmm.
12: Slavery is a catastrophe. Jim Crow catastrophe. Get your language right. Don't show an insensitivity to the black folk who themselves created the conditions for the possibility of you running for office. So I support those folk, but they have to be willing to be criticized when they are insensitive, when they've got blind spots, when they've got myopia and limited perspective in terms of our history and our culture and our struggle.
0: Yep.
12: And that is a line in the sand. You don't have folk coming over and reducing black suffering to an air and thinking you're gonna get their vote.
0: Nope. I've had the honor of sitting with Dr. West most often at his feet for 35 plus years now, and I still consider it 3+ decades later a signal honor to have him on this program every Monday and Thursday at the top of the second hour. Ain't nobody like him, and we are all the better for it. Dr. Cornel West, I love you, man. I'll talk to you soon. Enjoy the rest of your day, sir.
12: Love you, brother. Stay strong, man.
0: Speaking of politics, when we come forward, we'll talk to the brother of the House Minority Leader, Hakeem Jeffries, Hassan Kwame Jeffries, a scholar, a brilliant scholar in his own right. That when we come forward here on Tavis Smiley.
13: Why does Tavis say, when we come forward?
14: Because he's not going back.
13: And you don't have to go back either. Forward ever, backward never. More of Tavis Smiley when we come forward.
14: Forward.
15: A high of 75 today with some light showers. I'm Kayla Padden in for Logan Page this evening. And here's what's happening. Chicago's Leo High School students returned to school today for the school's 100th year. Alumni and community members lined up outside the school to welcome students to their first days of classes. Just last year, Leo High School gained national fame after its choir took fourth place on America's Got Talent, and the group of young men captured the hearts of Chicago, as well as the show's judges and voters across the country. Principal Dr. Riles said this year the school's choir has been invited by the South African government to travel to Botswana. The principal also says that the school is hoping to get an audience with the Pope during their trip to the Vatican. Business in Pullman is booming, and Pullman Gateway has officially added a Chipotle on Corliss Avenue to their lineup, creating new job opportunities in the area. There was a ribbon-cutting ceremony at the new location, and Alderman Anthony Beal and Neighborhood Initiative President David Doig expressed their excitement on the new addition to the area. Alderman Beal also announced that they will begin to work on the Pullman Park Retail Center on 111th Street. The project is expected to break ground by next spring. Chicago's very own Air and Water Show is returning to the lakefront this weekend, and the show takes place Saturday and Sunday from 10:30 a.m. to 3 p.m. The U.S. Army Parachute Team Golden Knights and U.S. Air Force Thunderbirds will headline the free admission event. An official says the best place to watch is on the lakefront from Fullerton Avenue to Oak Tree, with the show being centered around North Avenue Beach. And last but not least, the Chicago area funeral home at the center of a misidentified bodies scandal is now facing a lawsuit that can turn into a class action suit. South Chicago Chapel is now being sued by the family of one woman whose bodies may have been improperly stored at the funeral home. Meanwhile, the medical examiner has now identified 19 of the 56 bodies discovered at the funeral home. That's a look at our news now on 1690 WVON. I'm Kayla Patton.
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7: 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It is the forest.
6: I don't follow.
7: Well, I'm calling around for estimates to install sprinklers throughout our forests.
6: What?
7: Let me explain. We're a grassroots group looking for funding to combat people's recklessness with fire in the forest. We can't get funding if we don't have an estimate, so, you know.
6: Are you serious?
7: Yeah. We're calling it the National Sprinkler System. Isn't that great?
6: You want to know how much a sprinkler system would run you? For the forest?
7: Uh-huh.
6: That doesn't even make sense, sir.
7: Oh, no. Oh, you know what? You're right. Maybe we should just map out Olympic National Forest first.
6: Is this a joke?
7: No. Imagine being able to flip a switch and put a fire out.
6: Flip a switch. You know how much land you're talking about?
7: I know. It seems big, Joe.
6: It ain't seems big.
7: Well, they built that pipeline thing. That's
6: no,
7: pretty big.
6: No. I'm sorry. I can't help.
7: Wait, Joe.
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10: We thank Dr. Cornel West for tapping in, as he does every Monday and Wednesday. Monday and Thursday, I should say. Today is Thursday. I'm a day off. Every Monday and Thursday, top of the second hour, Dr. West is here. And always, again, a blessing to have him here. I'm sort of laughing because I said to you an hour and a half ago that we're going to be inside the academy for the first 90 minutes of this program. And we've had some brilliant scholars already on this program today. We started the first hour, in case you are just tuning in, with Dr. Niambi Carter, University of Maryland. What a rich first hour it was with her, unpacking all kinds of political issues this week, namely the themes of black folk and the DSA. Are we hanging out or not? Do we embrace that agenda or not? Donald Trump and James Carville basically said the same thing this week about black folk in the DSA. Imagine that. So we talked about that, and we talked about the other issue of the week for black folk and DSA candidates and progressives. Are they electable come November? They're winning the primaries, but can they win in November? So we tackled that with Dr. Carter in the first hour. And then we go from that brilliant academic mind, University of Maryland, to Dr. Cornel West at Union Theological Seminary in New York City. Now we go to a third African-American member of the Academy, a brilliant scholar in his own right. It's been too long since I heard his voice, but I'm delighted to welcome back to this program the, like I said that word, the right. I'm a Big Ten baby myself. As you know, I'm a graduate of Indiana University in the Big Ten, but this is the Ohio State University history professor, Hassan Kwame Jeffries. Invited him on the program to unpack Ohio Senate Bill 461 and the impact it will have on how history is taught. Professor Jeffries, it's been a while, my friend, but it's great to hear your voice. How are you, sir?
11: I'm doing well, and it's great to be with you. And from the Big Ten, from the Ohio State University, I have to give props to IU for holding down a national championship, so all due deference to that.
10: We deeply appreciate that. We'll see what next year brings. Matter of fact, I was watching SportsCenter last night, and they were at the Raiders camp. And so our quarterback is now, as you know, with the Raiders. And I mean, this guy, since you went there, right quick, let me just do it for 30 seconds here for all the football fans. This is really cool. I mean, he was an amazing quarterback at IU, goes on to win the Heisman, wins the national championship, undefeated season, goes to the Raiders. And can you imagine a better situation to be in than having your owner being some guy named Tom Brady?
11: I mean, oh, that's it. He's winning. He's winning right now.
10: Exactly. I mean, you can't have a better guy to talk to every week about your performance, what you got to work on, what you got to get better at. I mean, Tom Brady is your owner. So I ain't no Raiders fan. Don't get it twisted now. But at the end of the day, I think he's in the right situation with the right owner. So we'll see what he does with the Raiders. I digress on that for now. Let me make the most of the time that we have. Ohio Senate Bill 461. Talk to me. Tell me about it.
11: So this new proposed legislation is a follow-up on a bill that became law last year. And the law that was implemented last year that applied to higher education in the state of Ohio is what eliminated all mandatory diversity, equity, and inclusion training, closed all diversity offices on state colleges at Ohio State, you know, eliminated all funding for anything related to DEI. So this was part of last year's law, was part of the wave of laws that went after everything that we know worked in higher education to make it accessible and to enable folk from marginalized communities to succeed in college and in higher education. So that was what we were dealing with last year. But there was a provision in that law last year, and this is what 461 expands on, that required the creation of what they called a civics course. Now, this is where it gets tricky, because this is where you mix in the assault on higher education and trying to control it to trying to control what students actually learn in the classroom. Mm-hmm. And so they created this civics course that is part of this new civics institute. So one of the things that we're seeing in higher education and the assault on higher education is not just, hey, we're going to get rid of everything that supports students of color and marginalized communities and classes and stuff like that. But now we're going to get into what students can actually learn, and specifically about America's past and America's present. Mm-hmm. And so they create what they call the civic literacy course under this, you know, under this institute, this civic institute. And Ohio isn't the only one, Tavis. Florida has done something similar. Mm-hmm. Indiana is moving in that direction. Mm-hmm. But this is where it becomes so insidious. This new 461 bill, the new proposed legislation, is it wasn't enough for them to create this sort of independent sort of the unit within the university and then say every student in the university has to take this civics course, American history course. But now in this new bill, they're saying that the people who have jurisdiction over it, what this civics course will be, has to be or falls under the jurisdiction of this new independent group within the university. So we in the history department had come up. We said, all right, you want to play this game? If you got to have a mandatory civics class, well, we're historians. We'll come up with one. And we came up with one. And now they're saying, well, no. You're not going to have control over that. We're going to determine what the content is, and we're going to determine who gets to teach it.
10: Mm. There are two questions at the top of my head right now. One is who is they in these various states? Who's pushing this agenda, number one? And then after we do that, we'll tackle what the resistance looks like. Let's start with the first. Who are they? Who's pushing this nonsense?
11: Yeah, and thank you for the clarifying question, because that is important. In Ohio, we are living under a Republican supermajority, mm-hmm. and it is the Republican state legislature, which is very right-leaning, very MAGA-leaning, and in particular, a handful of folk within the state legislature who came up with this original law last year and who are proposing this follow-up law. And so it is very much the political right, and they're doing all the things and saying all the things that you have that we hear across the country in red leaning and red states. Mm. You know, this is anti-woke and all this other, this is anti-diversity and all this other stuff. So, they're members of the same flock. Mm-hmm. That have been going after, you know, teaching history honestly, teaching history accurately. The same people who have been going after our public museums and institutions like the Smithsonian, and the same folk who have been going after academics like a Cornel West. Mm-hmm. And so we know who they are. They're not hiding behind it. But what they are hiding behind is the truth of what they're trying to do. And that is, they're claiming that we're the ones who are engaged in educational indoctrination when they're the ones proposing these courses to do that very thing.
10: We'll get to the resistance in a moment here. Give me some sense, if you can, of what the curriculum looks like. Do we know what are we talking about here in terms of what we're teaching?
11: Ah, so this is interesting. So this is where, you know, sometimes they can almost outsmart themselves, because one of the things that they insist that we in academia, you know, who are teaching history and American history in particular, say, well, you don't teach the documents, you don't teach the greatness that is America and the uniqueness that is America. So to make sure that students are actually learning about American history, we're going to require in this civics course that every student, there's 9,000 freshmen at Ohio State, 60,000 students, by 2030, every student's going to have to take this course, that at the center of the course are going to be these five documents, right? And they said, you know, and what are the five documents that the curriculum has to be built around? Well, the Declaration of Independence and the Constitution. Mm-hmm. Are the first two. And Tavis, I'm like, cool, let's talk about that. Let's go. I'm ready to have that conversation.
10: I feel you.
11: And then they said, well, you know, because one, again, right talking points, right? You know, America is great because we're the ones who led the charge to end slavery, this global scope. It's like, all right, let's talk about the Constitution as not an abolitionist document, but as a document that maintained the institution of slavery. Right. But then they threw in the Emancipation Proclamation because that's the gotcha. Like, no. Let's talk about that as a military document, right? Mm. And it doesn't actually free anybody. But here's the kicker, Tavis, and you will appreciate this. The final document, because this is their nod to show that they're not racist, is Letter from Birmingham Jail. and when I saw that, Tavis, I was like, now I know these folk ain't never read that. You know what I'm saying? I was like, please, yes. Yeah. And this is where, and it's actually quite interesting because, you know, I teach a course on civil rights history, and, you know, I'll ask my students every year, 100 students in the class, I say, raise your hands if you read Letter from Birmingham Jail. And chaps, almost every single one of them has read it, but they read it in literature. They don't read it in history. Mm-hmm. They read it as an argument, right? As opposed to the substance, and there's no context. So, you know, we're willing to talk about, you know, Dr. King being in jail, but we don't want to put it in context and talk about the reasons why he was in jail in the first place. Mm. And so that's their nod to it without even knowing. But now I think they figured out, like, uh-oh, I think we might have messed up.
10: Yeah.
11: And so they're saying we're taking it out of the hands of anybody else, and we're going to put it in the hands of these directors of these civic institutes that are far right leaning.
10: This is getting richer. This is getting rich. When we come forward, I know exactly where I want to go. If you have read the Letter from Birmingham Jail, here's the question. Why would Republicans even put that on their list? Put another way. Stay with me now. What is Dr. King saying in that letter from Birmingham Jail that they would want to seize on? You got 3 minutes to Google it right quick and read the letter for yourself. I think you'll take the question I'm asking. I know Professor Jeffries gets it. What is King saying in that letter that Republicans would want to tease out? You're listening to Hassan Kwame Jeffries on Tavis Smiley.

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3: You are indeed with the Ohio State University professor Hassan Kwame Jeffries. Talking about Ohio Senate Bill 461 and the danger of allowing legislation like this to take hold on college campuses. My time is getting tight. We'll get to the resistance here, I promise, before I let you go here. For those who've not read a letter from Birmingham Jail in a while, he's the professor here, but I'm giving you an assignment. Read the letter. Today, when you get a chance, just Google the letter and read the letter. But here's the question, Professor Jeffries. Even though they might have made a mistake putting it on the list to begin with, what do you think is in that letter that they want to tease out that might make a Republican say that this document ought to be read? This is King, after all. But what is King saying in that document that they want to tease out?
9: Yeah, so I think part of what they are hoping for is that people will look to the de-radicalized King, mm-hmm. right? So this isn't, they didn't choose King's, anything from King talking about the war on poverty. They didn't choose, you know, King's Riverside speech.
3: That's right.
9: In 1967.
3: That's right.
9: They chose Letter from Birmingham Jail. And I think in part because, you know, one of the things that King says in Letter from Birmingham Jail, famously writes, is the arc of the moral universe is long, but it bends towards justice. And when you take that just snippet sort of out of context, that reinforces the idea of the inevitability of justice, right? That the way you create change is simply by allowing time to pass. But time is not a social force capable of creating change. It's just a unit of measure. But if justice is inevitable, then we don't have to do anything, right? We just allow time to occur. But yeah, King writes that. But then he goes on to explain, as you well know, in a letter from Birmingham Jail, that yeah, the arc will bend towards justice if you exert the force necessary to bend it in that direction. Mm-hmm. And so the letter from Birmingham Jail is actually a blueprint for how to bring about justice using nonviolent direct action. And that's the part that has me just giggling, because I'm like, yeah, let's talk about that critique. I mean, the things that he says, you know, you have a right and obligation to obey a just law, and you have an equal right and obligation to disobey an unjust law. That's right. Letter from Birmingham Jail. That's, I mean, right. That's the, and so again, they got ahead of themselves, right? And said, yeah, let's talk about this, but now they want to pull that back from us, because I think they realize, you know, what critical thinking can actually occur when looking at these documents.
3: King called them white moderates in that era, as you all know. But he goes in on the white moderates in this letter. And if you are a white conservative, if you are a MAGA member, that ain't the worst thing. That ain't the worst notion to advance either. King going against these white moderates, going against the white left, as it were. I digress for now. We'll give Professor Jeffries the last word when we come forward here on Tavis Smiley.
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3: I've got 3 minutes left. I want to yield the balance of my time to the gentleman from The Ohio State University. You like that language, don't you? His brother, Hakeem Jeffries, uses it all the time on the floor of the House. But he is a brilliant scholar in his own right. I am always, always, always humbled and honored to be in conversation with my friend and brother, Hassan Kwame Jeffries, at The Ohio State University. So the balance of my time, I yield to you to tell me what the resistance looks like, sir.
9: Well, the resistance has many different aspects, of course. One of them that is critical as we move into these midterm elections is absolutely around the vote. Right now, we have a gubernatorial race. We have the Democrats are fielding a candidate, Amy Acton, versus somebody who many of your listeners across the country and certainly in California will have heard of, that fellow by the name of Vivek Ramaswamy, who was running for governor. Now, if he's elected, he certainly would sign into law this expansion of the independence and the autonomy of this institute and the creation of this class. So it's going to be important to prevent him from being elected and to elect a Democrat to office. That's part of the resistance. But even if the Democrats do win the governor's office, Republicans still hold the balance of power and a supermajority. And so there's going to be, you know, in the state legislature and a veto proof majority. And so part of the work is on the ground of flipping 6 to 8 House seats at the state level. So we hear a lot about what's going on in Congress. And as you mentioned, my brother Hakeem, so like, yeah, good. You do what you got to do up there. But a lot comes down to what's happening at the state level.
3: Yeah,
9: right.
3: Yeah.
9: And these state houses, and a lot of damage can be done at the state level, and a lot of damage can be undone at the state level. So in addition to sort of, and I really appreciate the time just sort of to share the word about what's going on in Ohio, because Ohio is not like Las Vegas. What happens in Ohio does not stay in Ohio. It ripples out. But we also have to focus wherever we are, whether we're in Ohio or we're in Arkansas. We got to focus on the state legislature and state houses and state races, because that can make a big difference going forward.
3: Yeah. If you ever get to Memphis and you visit the museum at the Lorraine Motel, the site where Dr. King was murdered, when you move through that museum, just thank Hassan Kwame Jeffries. He's the person they consulted who did so much of the work to tell the story of Dr. King and of the movement that you see on display at the museum at the Lorraine Motel in Memphis. I was there when they first unveiled, I was with him that day, as a matter of fact, years ago, when they first unveiled this new presentation, this new telling of the story. And I'm forever indebted to him, as all of us are, for leaning in the way he did with his brilliant scholarly work on helping to design that museum. If you haven't been, you should go visit it. Hassan Kwame Jeffries, as I say, brother, always an honor to be in dialogue with you. Let's do it again. Until the next time, enjoy the rest of your day.
9: Thank you very much.
3: Appreciate you. More of Tavis Smiley when we come forward.
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18: The Justice Department says nearly a dozen people have been arrested in an alleged sham marriage scheme involving Chinese nationals.
19: This is one of the largest marriage fraud prosecutions in United States history.
18: Attorney General Todd Blanche claims the operation arranged more than 1,000 fraudulent marriages in exchange for payments, helping participants obtain green cards through fake relationships. A Denver City Council proposal to begin meetings with an acknowledgement of slavery and forced labor remains on hold. The measure has been tabled for a second time, with council members expected to revisit the issue in late September. And a GoFundMe has been launched for the widow of actor Malcolm Jamal Warner. Organizers say Tanisha Warner has faced financial challenges since his death and is currently involved in a legal dispute over the late actor's estate and family trust. Get BIN News Now on demand 24/7 on the iHeartRadio app. Back to Terry McCready.
20: A closer look at black candidates taking center stage in governor races. State House Speaker Lisa Daymuth won the GOP primary in Minnesota.
21: This is our opportunity to turn our state around, finally get us back on the right track, make us stronger and better, ending the fraud, accountability that starts at the very top.
20: Daymuth defeated Trump-backed businessman Mike Lindell and will face Democratic Senator Amy Klobuchar in the general election. Meanwhile, moderate black Democrat David Crowley defeated Democratic Socialist Francesca Hong.
22: We may not agree on every policy. We may not use the same labels.
0: But we all want safe communities, strong schools, affordable health care, good-paying jobs, and a brighter future for all of our children.
20: Crowley will take on Republican Tom Tiffany in November. Attorney General Todd Blanche is again making clear that the Justice Department's proposed anti-weaponization fund is dead.
1: I thought it would be very fair for people that spent years in prison, people that were treated so badly, for in many cases, people that did absolutely nothing wrong. So I view that fund as a positive.
20: All right. Blanche says he has rescinded the order creating the billion-dollar fund and insists no money was ever distributed. The fund faced bipartisan criticism, including concerns that people convicted in connection with the January 6th attack could receive taxpayer money, while several federal judges also questioned how it was created. Blanche says he and President Trump will support compensating people they believe were victims of a weaponized Justice Department, but any effort to do so would have to come through Congress rather than the defunct fund. Hundreds of criminal non-citizens in Southern California have been transferred from county jails into federal custody courtesy of Operation Guardian Angel. The U.S. Department of Justice says the operation, which began last year, is designed to get around California's sanctuary laws by securing federal arrest warrants for non-citizens recently arrested by local police. Once issued, local jails are legally required to honor the arrest warrants and hand over the defendants to federal law enforcement. First Assistant U.S. Attorney Bill Estaley says California's sanctuary policies put the public at risk and cannot go unchallenged. So far, federal officials have issued 769 arrest warrants and transferred over 300 defendants from local jails into federal custody. Jury selection this week in the Tupac Shakur murder trial in Las Vegas. Dwayne Davis is accused of orchestrating the 1996 murder and faces life behind bars without parole. If convicted, more than 20 of the potential 75 jurors have already been excused. The process continues through tomorrow. Opening statements are expected on Monday. Stay informed, stay connected, and subscribe. Follow BIN News This Hour wherever you get your podcasts. 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
22: Live from the Xfinity Studios, it's the station that America listens to, WVON, Berlin, Chicago. It's Tavis Smiley on Chicago's Essential Storyteller, WVON.

That's Marvin Gaye. I'm Tappy Smiley. Glad you're with us in this third and final hour of today's program. Two conversations in this hour. On the backside of this hour, we'll close today's show talking about the Haitian American, the annual Haiti International Film Festival. It's the 11th. We'll talk to Jaquil Constant, Haitian American filmmaker and the founder of this festival, but now celebrating 11 years. The Haiti International Film Festival. We'll talk to Jaquil and Michelle Sylvain on the backside of this hour and celebrate all things Haiti.

0: as he always does, his political opponents?
1: Well, I think it's worth starting by noting that since World War II, a non-political treatment of the research establishment has been really a secret to American success in health and security and in technology, all kinds of things. So this latest turn of, as you say, weaponizing research grants according to the color of the state is really very detrimental long term and short term to this country's health and strength.
0: Mm-hmm. Tell me more specifically about what he's doing. What's the agenda here?
1: Well, what we saw recently is that it was admitted by a Department of Energy lawyer that a whole bunch of grants were canceled simply based upon who that state had voted for in the last election. Mm-hmm. No consideration about the merits, et cetera. And I think what's not widely understood is that big breakthroughs in innovation really are standing on many shoulders. That is, science is a very cumulative enterprise. And so when you start taking this kind of political approach to determining what's getting funded, you have no idea what down the road, major innovations you are handicapping. So it's really a very, very bad turn. It's also part of a broader assault on the research, the leading research universities themselves, mm-hmm. Which undoubtedly many listeners have paid attention to, and those universities, again, as I say, were the secret sauce in some sense after World War II as to how we combined very uniquely in the United States research and education at the same time by focusing on research universities. So when you start canceling grants randomly, let's say in blue states, you are hurting students in the near term, and you're hurting our innovation capacity in the long term.
0: You've said a few things now I want to give you a chance to unpack when we come forward. I'm honored to be joined by the former Energy Secretary in the Obama era, Ernest Moniz, now at MIT. These two things come to mind rather immediately. One, he talked about the effort by the Trump administration as they weaponized these grants to handicap major innovations. I think about that often, about all that could be done, that ought be done, that might be done. In a moment such as this, when we are experiencing all these climate catastrophes, these energy catastrophes, all that could be done that Donald Trump is tamping down, handicapping, to use Secretary Moniz's term, major innovations. I want to pick up on that notion when we come forward. And also, there are two sides of this coin. And so I admit to Secretary Moniz, I feel some sort of way about this. On the one hand, the administration is wrong to cancel grants for universities in blue states to punish their political enemies. That's wrong. On the other hand, it is also wrong for so many of these academic institutions to be taking knees. They're taking the knee, too many of them. They're bowing down. They're bending over. Pick your metaphor. Too much of that going on as well. How do you square both of those things? A great deal more to cover with Ernest Moniz when we come forward here on Tavis Smiley.
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5: You are indeed with the founder and CEO of the EFI Foundation, former U.S. Secretary of Energy in the Obama administration, Ernest Moniz, also a professor at MIT. Honored to have him on this program to talk about the ways in which, in real time, the Trump administration is weaponizing energy and canceling grants. You saw this story a few days ago. It's really sick, but it is. It's just another example of the way they're showing up in this moment where we're experiencing the dark side, the night side of America in so many ways. But the Trump folk are canceling grants to institutions in blue states, in places that they find to be enemies, or at least that's the way they process it. So they're punishing their enemies by canceling grants in institutions all across the country. Now, that's wrong. It's also wrong on the other side of that coin to see these institutions, so many of them, bending the knee. And so Secretary Moniz, say a word about that. We'll push to this notion of handicapping major innovations. But again, I see two sides here. Trump is wrong, but so are these institutions that have been bowing down. There have been too many in that category.
6: Well, Tavis, first of all, there is a fair amount of pushback. In fact, Harvard, for example, just had a suit on anti-Semitism dismissed. The judge ruled that it was not there was no pattern there, etc. So I think school is still out on that. But you're absolutely right. The for some of the institutions, the threats have been to withhold huge amounts of research funding, which is really the lifeblood of the institution. So I would say some of the institutions are trying to find compromises where they don't give up core values, but they do. I think, personally, I think bending the knee is too strong, to be honest, but they do compromise in some cases, and that's not a good thing either, and I agree with that.
5: Yep.
6: Also, I should add that there are some things to clean up, after all, at these institutions. So, but it's the sledgehammer approach is really counterproductive, because as I said earlier, in particular, the research universities are absolutely central to our innovation system. You know, I can tell you a little story.
5: Mm-hmm.
6: GPS. Global positioning system, obviously, is in so much of what we do. Very few people know that one of the critical experiments for that was a test of Einstein's theory of relativity. It had no apparent connection to GPS, but when you combined it with satellites and communications, etc., it's a revolutionary system. That's the kind of innovation that we don't know if the sledgehammer approach is going to really kill us, really hurt us in bad ways, some years down the road.
5: Yep. It's a great example. I want to come back to that example in just a second. And this notion, as I see it, of a chilling effect that Trump has had on academia. And I'll just say, obviously, you're entitled to your opinion, as we all are.
6: Mm-hmm.
5: But I think the evidence, I think you're wrong about this, respectfully. I think the evidence is clear that bending the knee is an appropriate term. I would even go further than that. There's been a wholesale sellout of some of these institutions, not all. But Columbia is clearly on my list, and I could run this all day long if I had the time. Again, I'm not here to debate you. But I do believe that history is going to show that some of these institutions were engaged in a wholesale sellout. So I don't think that bending the knee is too strong. You're right. Some have tried to compromise, and even, and one could have a debate about whether or not even the compromises were necessary. Mm-hmm. My view, and I think history is going to read this down the road this way. I could be wrong. We shall see. That if these institutions had stood firm and gone to court, and taking Donald Trump on to the very example that you use. When Harvard went to court and fought, they won. As we say around here all the time, when we fight, we win. I believe, again, that if they had stood firm and they had stood strong, they might not have been compromised by the Trump folk in the way that they were. Your example about Harvard, I think, makes my point, respectfully.
6: Right. No, look, I agree with you on that.
5: Yeah.
6: I think the universities collectively should be using the court system the same way the administration using the court system as a cudgel. And the reality is most of the accusations really have no merit whatsoever, and so they are being dismissed. However, it takes time. Going through the courts. I think this case that I mentioned with Harvard, mm-hmm. I think it was in the courts like 10 months or something like that.
5: Yeah.
6: So, you know, the reality is the executive branch is using tools that the Constitution never envisioned being used.
5: That's right.
6: But all the ambiguities are being taken advantage of, and pushback is what is needed.
5: Oh, I got it. We agree on that latter part. We agree. So let me just ask a couple questions then again about what you've said heretofore. Again, my read is that that what Trump has done is going to have into the future perhaps a chilling effect on academia and the way they move, the way they show up, the way they collect data, on and on and on. This list goes. I was in a conversation with somebody on the show yesterday, and we were talking about the areas in which we think that the damage that Trump has done is irreparable. Now, at the moment, the democracy writ large is holding, but there are some areas where it's going to take us forever to undo the damage that Trump has done in this second term. So my question for you is, how long will this chilling effect exist on academia? Or is it your opinion that at some point we will see a thawing even in this regard?
6: Well, first of all, I certainly agree with you that the chilling effect is already present and will continue. And one way, especially in the science realm, science and technology, engineering, mathematics, health effects, et cetera. What we're seeing is that we are losing especially very talented international students at a dramatic pace.
5: Mm-hmm.
6: And historically, the United States was always the magnet for those very talented students who would come here, study, get their degrees, and stay here and build businesses. Look out in California, Silicon Valley, we know, is filled with internationally born CEOs, for example, doing incredible things for our economy and for our technology, et cetera. So if we continue to lose these students, if we don't continue to be a magnet for attracting these students, and we're not, we are going to, again, weaken our futures very, very much. And frankly, I think it's going to be quite a while until we can recover the position that we've been giving up unilaterally, in effect. I mean, this is really unilateral disarmament.
5: Mm-hmm. That's
6: what it amounts to. And other countries, very sensibly, are rolling out the red carpet for those same students and attracting them so that they can build the kind of innovation system that has propelled this country's economy and security and health for so long. So I'm afraid we are going to suffer for quite some time.
5: Yep. There's really no way. Excuse me. There's no way to know the full scope of what I'm about to ask you about that you leaned into earlier. I want to just circle back to this right quick. There's no way, obviously, to know the full scope of this. But how concerned are you, given the example you suggested earlier, about the handicapping of major innovations, given the way that Trump is putting upon these institutions around the country? That's your phrase, handicapping major innovations. I think you're right about it. How concerned are you? How scared ought we be about what's not being done to advance this country, to advance to advance science and technology because of the way that Trump is putting upon these institutions.
6: So let me give you two different examples.
5: Okay.
6: One is that, you know, we often talk about in the university the vehicles for technology transfer. You know, you do something in the lab and how do you get it out into industry? One of my good friends had a little pun. He said the most important vehicle for technology transfer is the moving van that takes the graduating student to industry. And so there's an immediate impact, as I said, in terms of the students who are suddenly being left high and dry, even though the universities are trying their best to protect them. But we're, as I said, we're losing international students in particular. We're bleeding international students quite badly. But let me give you another example that's not in the in the university sphere. There are also, in the competition for energy, et cetera, one of the major areas is for trying to dominate the future clean hydrogen market. Right now, hydrogen is used pretty much uniquely in refineries, for example, but it could be an enormous way of addressing the clean energy future and replacing a lot of fuels, for example. So the government in the Biden administration made the announcement that it would fund at about $1 billion each, seven so-called hydrogen hubs, centers of innovation around hydrogen, to try to bring hydrogen to market. Mm-hmm. Well, the administration first canceled them all, but now has said it's going to go back and fund some of them, not all of them. Well, I'm sure you won't be surprised to learn that one of the most promising of the hydrogen hubs was in Southern California for the Long Beach and LA ports. That's on the list of staying canceled. Well, in the meantime, China has just announced in its last five-year plan that it's going to go all out to develop clean hydrogen. That's the kind of competition we're in and the kinds of competition that we are handicapping ourselves from pursuing.
5: Mm. I wonder what the resistance to this looks like. I was talking to another guest earlier today, happened to be the brother of Hakeem Jeffries, Professor Jeffries, Hassan Kwame Jeffries at The Ohio State University, talking about a bill in Ohio that's advancing, has advanced, that's now taking effect, and the chilling effect it will have on education and the way it's taught in Ohio and other places. So I circle back at the close of this conversation with you to ask you, as I ask him, what the resistance in this area actually looks like, Secretary Moniz.
6: Well, actually, I would say the good news there is that if you look at the attempts by President Trump in his first administration to suppress clean energy, it was the states and, frankly, a lot of multinational corporations that provided much of the resistance. And the reason is that they have long-term outlooks. They don't have four-year outlooks. And so, for example, and they all know the writing on the wall is that we are going to a low-carbon future. And so the states and the corporations, as I say, they did a lot to keep the momentum going. And quietly, I think they're doing some of the same right now. They just don't want to put their heads above water too much.
5: Yeah. In the end, I ask whether or not you think this damage is irreparable or whether or not we can turn the tide.
6: No, I think it's reparable, but it's not going to be fast.
5: Mm-hmm.
6: And the reason is that too many institutions have been damaged, and also if you look internationally, too many of our traditional allies and friends are have become a bit nervous. I mean, look at Canada, just north of our border, our biggest trading partner, really, erratic, I would say, approach to Canada, to our European allies, to Japan and Korea. I know the president likes to use uncertainty as a weapon, but carried too far, it just damages trust. And trust is a hard thing to rebuild in any short time. So I think it's going to be, you know, a good one or two decades, frankly, before we can regain all the trust that we have lost internationally.
5: That's a great line. Uncertainty as a weapon. Donald Trump uses uncertainty as a weapon. It is a great line. I'm going to steal that one, courtesy of Ernest Moniz, founder and CEO of the EFI Foundation.
6: Feel free.
5: Thank you. I appreciate you. I thank you for your permission to do so. Founder and CEO of the EFI Foundation, former U.S. Secretary of Energy in the Obama era, and now at MIT. Professor Moniz, thank you for your work and witness, and thank you for the conversation. Good to have you on the program.
6: Thank you, Tavis.
5: In our remaining moments, we'll talk about the 11th annual Haiti International Film Festival here on Tavis Smiley.
3: Who's sitting across from Tavis this week? Leaders, legends, game changers. The people shaping the country and the culture. They come to Tavis Smiley because this is where the real conversations happen. No spin, no fluff. Just straight talk and straight answers. Tavis Smiley. Because the Kingian question, where do we go from here, starts right here.
1: A high of 75 today with some light showers. I'm Kayla Padden in for Logan Page this evening. And here's what's happening. Chicago's Leo High School students return to school today for the school's 100th year. Alumni and community members lined up outside the school to welcome students to their first days of classes. Just last year, Leo High School gained national fame after its choir took fourth place on America's Got Talent, and the group of young men captured the hearts of Chicago, as well as the show's judges and voters across the country. Principal Dr. Riles said this year the school's choir has been invited by the South African government to travel to Botswana. The principal also says that the school is hoping to get an audience with the Pope during their trip to the Vatican. Business in Pullman is booming, and Pullman Gateway has officially added a Chipotle on Corliss Avenue to their lineup, creating new job opportunities in the area. There was a ribbon-cutting ceremony at the new location, and Alderman Anthony Beal and Neighborhood Initiative President David Doig expressed their excitement on the new addition to the area. Alderman Beal also announced that they will begin to work on the Pullman Park Retail Center on 111th Street. The project is expected to break ground by next spring. Chicago's very own Air and Water Show is returning to the lakefront this weekend, and the show takes place Saturday and Sunday from 10:30 a.m. to 3 p.m., The U.S. Army Parachute Team Golden Knights and U.S. Air Force Thunderbirds will headline the free admission event. An official says the best place to watch is on the lakefront from Fullerton Avenue to Oak Tree, with the show being centered around North Avenue Beach. And last but not least, the Chicago area funeral home at the center of a misidentified bodies scandal is now facing a lawsuit that can turn into a class action suit. South Chicago Chapel is now being sued by the family of one woman whose bodies may have been improperly stored at the funeral home. Meanwhile, the medical examiner has now identified 19 of the 56 bodies discovered at the funeral home. That's a look at our news now on 1690 WVON. I'm Kayla Patton.
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0: You are indeed. There we go. Mic was turned off. Happens. Live radio. I'm Tavis Smiley. Glad you're with us in the last half hour of today's program. And as promised, the conversation now with Jaquiel Constant, a Haitian-American filmmaker and founder of the 11th annual Haiti International Film Festival. And Bashir Sylvain is here, Haitian-American actor and ambassador for this festival. They come here every year, it seems. So I know at least once a year I'm going to see these two brothers come down to the studio and talk about the Haiti International Film Festival. Once again, it's the 11th annual. So congratulations on your 11. Before I jump into the conversation, here now a trailer that gives you a sense of what you can expect this year at the Haiti International Film Festival.
1: Haitian culture is like none other. It is bursting with color and flavor and sound and vibe. And, you know, it's our duty to put it out there. We'll get to touch on subjects that are ours to tell from the inside out.
2: Whether it's here, whether it's in France, in Africa, in all those places where I work, I often make sure that I put some light on where I come from. Because before all, I'm Haitian. Before all, I'm from a place that liberated slavery.
3: I want them to be empowered and keep making this amazing work. And you can see that from our short films, our documentaries, films from the African diaspora. This is showing an authentic image of Haitian culture.
4: I'm excited for new audiences and also the Haitian audience to also relearn about Haiti, especially the ones that are out here, the diaspora that's out here that are kind of out of touch. This is the festival that allows you to reconnect to your roots.
5: I say welcome to my land, where we party and up on MC Island. Oh, welcome.
0: Jaquiel, good to see you. How are you, sir?
6: Doing great.
0: There we go. Say that again.
6: No, I'm doing great. Thank you.
0: It's good to have you here. Bashir, how are you, my friend?
7: I'm doing fabulous, sir. Fabulous.
0: It's good to see you both. Let me start. I heard we all heard in that audio of this clip of the festival, the suggestion that this festival is different than most because it allows Haitians to reconnect to their roots. Unpack that phrase for me. This festival allows us to reconnect to our roots.
6: I mean, it's through our stories. It's through our food. It's through the music. It allows, especially when you're so far from home, especially on the West Coast,
0: mm-hmm.
6: Culture is very important. I think that's why the Black Studies Department started in California versus the South and East, because I think when you're so far, you need, and the sun mm-hmm. here reconnects you to your roots. So I think, that's what's so important about the film festival, as it allows people to see Haiti in a different light,
0: mm-hmm.
6: even Haitians themselves, because a lot of the message they get is from mainstream.
0: Mm-hmm.
6: You know what I mean? They see White Zombie from the 30s. They see all these negative images of Haiti. But we get to show independent Haitian filmmakers telling authentic stories of their culture.
0: That's a big responsibility, and yet it is so necessary that each of us know our own history, that we know our own journey. So just say a bit more about I assume the joy that you have showcasing films that allow Haitians to learn even more about their own history.
6: I mean, I think it's a privilege, it's an honor.
0: Mm-hmm.
6: Like when I saw Massacre River in Boston, just seeing, like, this film was made for only $10,000, but just like how Haitians were like, we're not going to stop.
0: Mm-hmm.
6: You know, even our president was assassinated, and this was an initiative to make their own canal,
0: mm-hmm.
6: Because they were mistreated by the Dominicans, essentially. So they wanted to have a way that they could have their food sovereignty,
0: mm-hmm.
6: have their own canal. And I think they're looking at the effects of Haitians. Because in the 50s, Haitians used to be, you know what I mean, They were food sovereign. So things have changed when there were certain policies done by the U.S. who've made it that it's cheaper for you to get American rice with the Clinton than to get the Haitian rice.
0: Mm-hmm.
6: But what does that do for the Haitian farmer? What does that do for real sustainability?
0: Yep.
6: So I'm just having filmmakers show the Creole pig that's on PBS that's talking about when you take away the black pig. And that was like a walking bank. So because they wanted to eradicate the black pig, so it definitely changed the economy, where a lot of the gangs that we have now that were NDO where they're able to be farmers to be sustained, so they all have to be overpopulated in the city now, in Port-au-Prince. So it's a directive, and just seeing a filmmaker do that in Miami, that's from Haiti, and just really show the power of the Lacou and the Haitian family, that really work, the whole thing is for them to work together with their own resources and to be resilient.
0: Yeah. Speaking of resources and being resilient, one other thing, right quick, and I'm going to bring Bashir into the conversation here. I heard you say a moment ago that you saw a film that obviously deeply moved you, but the film was made for $10,000.
6: Yes.
0: I'm going there because it seems to me this is true of your festival and others for that matter, and I think this is a good thing, that the barrier to entry in these film festivals is getting lower and lower every year. And when I say the barrier to entry is lower, I don't mean the quality is getting less. I don't mean that the standards are being diminished. What I'm suggesting is that people are finding ways to make films these days without a $100 million budget from a big studio, and the film speaks to people at the heart level. Just say a word about, again, how as you are now in the year 11 of this annual Haiti International Film Festival, the bar is being lowered for people to be able to do their own films, to do them, to create them themselves, and to enter them in particular festivals. Again, I think that's a good thing.
6: Yeah, I think it's great. I think it's the technology, the digital revolution. And I think Haitians and black artists have taken that where they could tell their own stories, and where from shooting it to distribution, you know what I mean? I think that has really changed the game and has allowed them to like really have sovereignty with their narratives.
0: Yeah.
6: And I really know is that post-COVID, that their black creatives, Haitian creatives, has really turned a corner.
0: Yeah, they have, and so have many others. Again, that's I think it's a beautiful thing about technology. I have my critiques of technology from time to time, of AI and smart devices, et cetera, et cetera. But in this instance, in this regard, it's a beautiful thing, again, that barrier to entry to produce, to curate, to distribute your own content, that's real, and it's a good thing. Haitian American actor Bashir Sylvain is once again the ambassador for this festival now in its 11th year. We'll let him opine and share his thoughts about why he's leaning in once again this year as ambassador for the 11th annual Haiti International Film Festival when we come forward here on Tavis Smiley.
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8: 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So let's get back to it with Tavis Smiley.
0: Tavis Smiley, Jaquiel Constant, and Bashir Savane, who is the ambassador for the 11th Annual Haiti International Film Festival. Jaquiel is the founder of this festival. Again, now pushing past 10 years. Bashir, good to see you. You're leaning in again as ambassador. Tell me why.
7: Oh, man, I have to. You know, last year, we were we said our quote was, we're not going anywhere. This year, it's all about connaissance, which means knowledge. Mm-hmm. So, you know, if we're going to stick around, we're going to have to bring some knowledge. So I'm so excited to, again, to always be there and see these incredible films that really changes a lot of people's mind and a lot of people's thoughts about Haiti and mm-hmm. seeing their country, and especially the diaspora that are here, to seeing their country in a different light. So every year I get surprised, every year I get excited, every year I think I'm gonna do this as long as, you know, my boss decides to keep me. I'm gonna do it every year, because it's always exciting, man, and especially around this time right now with everything that's going on with the TPS and the way that Haiti's being looked at right now. It is so important for people to see the narrative coming out from us, mm-hmm. not from anybody else, mm-hmm. and that's why I'm always gonna be one of the first people to say yes to this, because it's coming from the real source, which is I'm Haitian, so therefore you need to hear from me instead of from somebody else.
0: Yep. What do you think the lens is right now? Since you went there, I want to follow you. What do you think the lens is through which we, the rest of the world, and even black folk in the diaspora, are looking at Haiti?
7: Okay, they have no lens. That's mm-hmm. that's number one. Mm-hmm. You have no lens because mm-hmm. there's no movies, there's no documentary, there's no nothing that actually shows us in any kind of light except for the negative lights that they show in the news. Mm-hmm. But there is no alternatives. You know, even when we do have an alternative, they cancel it. I'm not even going to mention that. But anyway,
0: mm-hmm. I feel you. Yeah.
7: You know what I'm saying? Mm-hmm. So not only about a lens, it's actually let's have a platform so people can even look at mm-hmm. us. You know, when's the last time that you've even seen a Haitian family just doing regular stuff? Mm-hmm. You know, why does it always have to be a gang or voodoo or anything else? And, you know, and we're trying everything that we can to bring this light, you know, in front of everybody so people can have finally a lens to look at and go, oh, wow, this is who Haitian people are. Because right now, no one knows.
0: On the one hand, there is just a plethora of good stuff out there.
7: Of course.
0: About Haiti, and this festival brings a lot of that to light every single year. So there's more and more stuff, more and more content that's being produced every year, on the one hand. On the other hand, back to your point, I wonder if you believe that media these days is still pregnant with the kind of power to change a narrative about a country.
7: They definitely have the power, because you've seen how, you know, people reacted when we did the World Cup. Mm-hmm. You know, 50 years that we have been in the World Cup, you would think it's an amazing thing. A country that is so small, that has almost no resources, to be able to come together and be in the biggest stage. And man, we put on a show and we did really good. And Morocco, we scored and everything like that, which was great. But then right after, not even 2 days later, they're talking about go back to the F country. Mm-hmm. You know what I'm saying? Mm-hmm. And which I'm going, how do you allow yourself to do that? And the thing is, it's almost like stray shots, because we don't understand where it's coming from. Mm-hmm. It's coming out of nowhere, and so it's a little bit confusing for us. But we don't stay in the negative. Just like Haitian people, we're resilient. We're still going to be able to be positive, and we're also going to show you the other side. And that's why this is so important for people to come see us and come to the festival to see another side of it. And I'm hoping that in time, yes, like you said, there's so many plethora of positive stuff, but they're not being seen by the mass. Mm-hmm. And so hopefully the 11th year, we're trying to get it as popular as possible, trying to get as many people possible so people could see the other side of Haiti.
0: No, resistance is the word. I've never met more resistant people in my life than Haitians. I've been here, as you know, a few times. Love the people. When we come forward in our remaining moments with Jaquiel and Bashir, we'll let Jaquiel run the list right quick of some of the stuff you're going to see and experience at the 11th Annual Haiti International Film Festival. 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
0: It does indeed for just another 3 minutes here, just enough time for Jaquiel Constant to run down the list of some of what you're going to witness at the 11th annual Haiti International Film Festival. Jaquiel, take it away.
6: So we open up with the African Diaspora Short Film Block. That's at 11:10 a.m. And as you know, one of the films, Trouble Island, is about an artist from South L.A. who basically is commissioned to do a painting about Toussaint. So I think that's a definitely must-see, you know. And then we have the Haitian Women Short Film Block, and we have some Haitian women who are talking about empowerment, about them just shifting and just kind of finding their way. So I thought this is really strong, a really strong block that I think people should see specifically from the Haitian women's perspective and filmmakers. Then we have a Haitian diaspora short film block. Well, we have this film Where the Leaves Grow Green, and Bashir is in an actual short. So it's a film dealing with ice. Mm. And we have another film called T-Blanc. So that's another great film done by Dwight Ellis. So it's definitely a film that you mostly see. It's about a young boy trying to find his identity when his father didn't teach him about Haitian control. That's why they call him T-Blanc. So it's like little white. Mm-hmm. But his grandmother teaches him about the culture, so he's able to, like,
0: yeah,
6: he learns how to navigate the culture and everything. Then we have another one is the IT, Lakai. So Lakai means home. So we have films that were specifically made in Haiti. So there's one that is dealing with the gang situation in Haiti, but it's done from has a lot of humanity, and the director is Jess Obert, and it's Run from Rain. So it's this kid that's displaced, but he still ends up doing well. Even he's displaced like 2-3 times,
0: yeah,
6: because of the gangs. We have the Haitian Diaspora Award with Marlene Dout. She's an award-winning writer and professor, Haitian Community Award, Tessa Monroe. She goes to the supports the film festival every year, the last 5 years. We have the Haitian Alley Award with Rodney Charles. He's an actor, writer, producer. And we have Jesse Williams, and we have a film that he's in. And we have The Creole Pig, I think, is an amazing film that was on PBS.
0: Yes, when you mentioned earlier, yeah.
6: And The Heroes of Massacre River.
0: Yep.
6: Those are the films.
0: Yeah, I should mention we jumped in this August 15th.
7: Yes, yes.
0: Barnes Dog Gallery Theater. If you're in Southern California, it's at the Barnes Dog Gallery Theater. Everybody knows where that is, up on Hollywood Boulevard. Again, one day, August the 15th, there's a sense of the program and showtimes. Give me the website right quick, folks, to tap into the schedule.
6: It's Haiti International Film Festival.org.
0: Haiti International Film Festival.org is where you can get all the details about what's happening August 15th, Barnesdale Gallery Theater here in LA. I got 30 seconds left for you, Bashir, the last word.
7: Oh, man, just show up, guys. I mean, like I said, this year we're going to be, it's all about knowledge, so please come through and come educate yourself about Haiti in a different perspective. I'm excited for everybody to be there, and we're going to have a good time, and it's going to be some Haitian food, so come through.
0: That's the reason for coming right there.
7: Yeah, I'm telling you right now.
0: It's the 11th annual Haiti International Film Festival taking place August the 15th here in Southern California at the Barnes Dog Gallery Theater. Again, one more time, the website, Jaquil, the website?
6: Haiti International Film Festival.org.
0: There you have it. Guys, thanks for coming in. Congrats on year 11. Just like that, 3 hours are gone. Tomorrow's Friday, so the best of Tabby Smiley on these stations across America tomorrow. Until the next time, and as always, keep the faith.

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1: Dr. M?
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17: First, here's BIN News Now.
18: The Justice Department says nearly a dozen people have been arrested in an alleged sham marriage scheme involving Chinese nationals.
19: This is one of the largest marriage fraud prosecutions in United States history.
18: Attorney General Todd Blanche claims the operation arranged more than 1,000 fraudulent marriages in exchange for payments, helping participants obtain green cards through fake relationships. A Denver City Council proposal to begin meetings with an acknowledgement of slavery and forced labor remains on hold. The measure has been tabled for a second time, with council members expected to revisit the issue in late September. And a GoFundMe has been launched for the widow of actor Malcolm Jamal Warner. Organizers say Tanisha Warner has faced financial challenges since his death and is currently involved in a legal dispute over the late actor's estate and family trust. Get BIN News Now on demand 24/7 on the iHeartRadio app. Back to Terry McCready.
20: A closer look at Black candidates taking center stage in governor races. State House Speaker Lisa Damith won the GOP primary in Minnesota.
21: This is our opportunity to turn our state around finally, get us back on the right track, make us stronger and better, ending the fraud, accountability that starts at the very top.
20: Damith defeated Trump-backed businessman Mike Lindell and will face Democratic Senator Amy Klobuchar in the general election. Meanwhile, moderate Black Democrat David Crowley defeated Democratic Socialist Francesca Hong.
22: We may not agree on every policy. We may not use the same labels. But we all want safe communities, strong schools, affordable health care, good paying jobs, and a brighter future for all of our children.
20: Crowley will take on Republican Tom Tiffany in November. Attorney General Todd Blanche is again making clear that the Justice Department's proposed anti-weaponization fund is dead.
23: I thought it would be very fair for people that spent years in prison, people that were treated so badly, for in many cases, people that did absolutely nothing wrong. So I view that fund as a positive.
20: All right. Blanche says he has rescinded the order creating the billion-dollar fund and insists no money was ever distributed. The fund faced bipartisan criticism, including concerns that people convicted in connection with the January 6th attack could receive taxpayer money, while several federal judges also questioned how it was created. Blanche says he and President Trump will support compensating people they believe were victims of a weaponized Justice Department, but any effort to do so would have to come through Congress rather than the defunct fund. Hundreds of criminal non-citizens in Southern California have been transferred from county jails into federal custody courtesy of Operation Guardian Angel. The U.S. Department of Justice says the operation, which began last year, is designed to get around California's sanctuary laws by securing federal arrest warrants for non-citizens recently arrested by local police. Once issued, local jails are legally required to honor the arrest warrants and hand over the defendants to federal law enforcement. First Assistant U.S. Attorney Bill Estaley says California's sanctuary policies put the public at risk and cannot go unchallenged. So far, federal officials have issued 769 arrest warrants and transferred over 300 defendants from local jails into federal custody. Jury selection this week in the Tupac Shakur murder trial in Las Vegas. Dwayne Davis is accused of orchestrating the 1996 murder and faces life behind bars without parole if convicted. More than 20 of the potential 75 jurors have already been excused. The process continues through tomorrow. Opening statements are expected on Monday. Stay informed, stay connected, and subscribe. Follow BIN News This Hour wherever you get your podcasts. I'm Terry McCready for the Black Information Network.
0: Hey, there he is. How's it going?
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17: An audit saying that the city, in taking care of the migrants who arrived here, there were no cases of improper spending or overspending. Do you hope that the people of Chicago sort of give you credit for handling that crisis, or do you think it's too late for people of Chicago to reevaluate how they think the city of Chicago did during that time?
18: I'm just going to name something. I understand the frustration that black people felt during that mission. I do. Here's what I understand. We don't ask for much. We don't. We just don't want our schools to close. We want opportunities, good paying jobs. And so when people elected me, I made a commitment to respond to the most vulnerable. And that I met with this crisis, it's no one's fault here in Chicago. And I think for black Chicago in particular, it kind of felt a way that government was able to turn on resource in a moment's notice, and our communities have been starved for decades. And I tried desperately to live in my values, even though it cost me politically. It did cost me. There was misreporting, quite frankly, about what was being spent. There wasn't a healthy balance of how we got here. Remember, the state of Illinois was funding to put migrants in hotels, and they stopped doing it. It got to be too expensive. And then by the time the previous administration was transitioning out, without the state paying to house these individuals in hotels, they just started dropping them off at police stations. I mean, my God, when I was sworn in,

0: My first day on the job was literally at a police district where I'm stepping over human beings because they're just laying on the floor. And then you had a political climate that used that crisis to create division within black communities. And they did it on purpose. And you know what hurts the most? They were successful. Now, I saw it. I saw it for what it was worth. But for too many families, it's like, man, you know, we want a mayor that's going to focus, you know, his attention on our needs, which I did. I never stopped focusing, right? Over $2 billion on the west side, $2.6 billion on the south side. But at the time, the only thing that was being covered was how much are you spending? What are you doing? It's almost as if nothing else was going on at that time. But if that's the only thing as a Chicagoan, especially as a black Chicagoan, if that's the only coverage that you are experiencing, then you would think that that's the only thing that I was doing. It's not true, right? Clearly, there's evidence that we've been doing some work outside of that mission. Now, the final thing that I'll say is I don't regret it. I don't. It was the right thing to do. What we knew then is what's manifesting now. That extreme right-wing ideology would force this crisis to cause doubt within blue cities, to suppress votes, to move an agenda that, quite frankly, is harming our people. Defunding our public institutions, firing black women, increasing the budget for ICE, taking away resources for violence prevention. All of that was orchestrated during that particular moment so that the Trump administration can have its way the way it's having its way right now. I saw through it, though, and I made a commitment that we responded to the world while also reconciling with the very people who have been damaged by decades of disinvestment. So yes, in short, I'm hopeful. That's the perspective that I bring, and I'm humbled that the work that I did has been validated. In the meantime, I'm going to continue to make my case to build the safest, most affordable big city in America.
1: And we are back. 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The time is 9:16, and I'm coming with a special message. Of course, we're up on Facebook. Be sure to like the WVON page. Interact with me. I'll be sure to talk back with you. If you would like to keep up with me exclusively, be sure to follow me across all social media platforms at Follow Cleopatra and like and subscribe to my YouTube channel. Now, listen, you heard that dope, brother. I have the 57th mayor of the city of Chicago, the greatest freaking city in the world, according to my mayor, your mayor. Mayor Brandon Johnson is live in the studio with me right here at the WVON headquarters. How are you?
2: I'm doing well. Thank you, Cleopatra. How are you doing?
1: I'm on fire.
2: You look
1: know?
2: Amazing, too,
1: Thank
2: by
1: you.
2: The way.
1: I appreciate it. Baby, 9 months. I'm taking all the compliments. I ain't turning down nothing but my collar. So listen, we done survived the Bud Billiken. And here it is. You are surviving your administration. And I decided to play a tribute to you with your own voice. And I think I heard you say, man, I don't even recall all of that. And I still meant all of that. Give us your reflection of what you had to say to the world, because I think sometimes we forget how powerful the microphone and the camera is. You spoke to the world. And I thought that was so sincere. But I want to hear from you and your reflection in that moment of what you had to say.
2: Well, first of all, again, thank you, Cleopatra. And Bud Billiken Parade was amazing.
1: Wasn't it, though?
2: Yeah, we really showed out on Saturday. And my knees are still impacted by all of the running and walking we did.
1: I couldn't get out the bed Sunday. I'm going to be honest.
2: But it was great. And so as we prepare to go back to school, just, you know, a special shout out to all of the parents that are preparing our children. You know, I dropped my son off to Eastern Illinois last week.
1: Right on. Yeah, okay. So he really following all of my pathways from a Bronco to a Panther.
2: Yeah, and then of course my middle child Ethan, he's headed to Kenwood, so he'll be a Bronco as well.
1: That's the only way it could be.
2: And then baby girls in seventh grade. But I mean, and to all of the teachers as well, as they prepare to go back to school as well, you know, we have to continue to work to fully fund our schools once and for all. But I think in that moment, you know, Cleopatra, you know, the question was asked around just the validation around the mission, right? Because there was a great deal of consternation around that mission. This was a international crisis of global population shift, and it was the mission that I inherited, right? Literally on my first day of the job, you know, I'm stepping over bodies that were laying on floors in police districts, anywhere and everywhere the previous administration could place them. That's where they were. And then, of course, you know, the state of Illinois, which was providing food stamps, the state of Illinois was providing housing and shelter. The state of Illinois was providing housing. All of that was being done by the state of Illinois. And when the state of Illinois decided not to do that, the previous administration, I think everybody just kind of threw up their hands. And then
1: left you holding that back. See, I can say the quiet parts out loud, because outside in these streets, I was fighting. Like, Mayor Johnson does not have the authorization to ignite food stamps, SNAP, no. Supplemental Nutritional Assistance Program, is delegated from the state by the federal government.
2: That's right. That's not what Chicago does.
1: No.
2: And so I had two choices, right? I could just wave the white flag, because that's what Republicans wanted us to do, right? Because they refused, Republicans at the time, if you remember, they refused to actually implement comprehensive immigration reform policy that would have worked to mitigate, you know, the challenges that we're experiencing at the border. Not enough border patrol, not enough judges to help expedite, you know, paperwork, particularly those who were seeking refuge. And, you know, I had two choices. I could wave the white flag and surrender to white supremacy, or we can do what we do well. Respond to crisis and actually demonstrate leadership here. The governor of Texas spent over $200 million to send migrants around the country. Of taxpayer dollars, he spent $200 million.
1: I will something else. Yeah, I can say the things my mayor can't right. say. When you talk about Governor Abbott, you know, he is a very interesting human being, classified as such. He breathes air and there's a pulse, right? But is there a heart? And one thing I heard was a man that was emotional and compassionate about the elephant in the room. And that's why I played the tape. Because if this is the tipping spear that will not permit you to serve in a second term, you know, you stood 10 toes down and doing the right thing.
2: But
1: is that the rebuke? And that's what I want to talk about, yeah. Because here it is. In hindsight, you sat across from other mayors before the country on the Capitol to discuss the migrant crisis from an affordability standpoint and a fiscal responsibility. And you were dwarfed compared to like a New York and so on and so forth. And you just went through a fiscal analysis and audit that showed that not only were you responsible, but you really didn't delegate much to the crisis, and you can chew gum and walk at the same time. You were handling Chicago and the crisis. So I want to let you speak to
2: that. Yeah. No, thank you for that. And that's really what the article laid out, that there wasn't just this inordinate amount of dollars that were just spent on this mission. Again, the city of Chicago, I did not give a single dollar, dime, cent to an individual migrant, right? In fact, here are the two things that the city of Chicago did. We made sure that they had food to eat, of which we hired black businesses to do it.
1: Yeah, I know a few. Yes.
2: Right. And
1: yes.
2: We can name them. I mean, listen, 14 yes. Parish, Raquel, she does an amazing job. She got yes. $14 million. Her business thrived as a result of it. You know, Tory Barrett, he stepped up. Chris yes. Harris, they stepped up. Millions of dollars to provide care. So we supported black businesses to feed individuals who were sleeping on floors. And then the second thing that we did, we made sure that they had at least somewhere to sleep. Right. Yeah. We didn't give them housing. It wasn't permanent housing. It was shelter. Right. And the individuals that actually provided the care, over 55% of those who provided that care were Chicagoans. That wasn't the case when I was mayor, when I was sworn in. Initially, that care was being provided by about 70-75% of people outside of the city of Chicago. So I renegotiated the contract, cut costs, and then hired our people to feed and provide shelter for these individuals. The third thing that we did was, and it doesn't get discussed, there was no answer around the country how to prevent the buses from coming, right? Because sanctuary has very little to do with immigration. In fact, it has nothing to do with immigration in the sense of welcoming people to the city, right? That's
1: and
2: the name of the ordinance.
1: To be clear, guys, I want us to understand the dog whistle when we hear sanctuary city, because we had already been declared a sanctuary state, but under the administration of Harold Washington,
2: right.
1: we've been a sanctuary city
2: for 40,
1: before I was living.
2: That's right, 40 plus years, right? And all it required was is that local law enforcement would not dub as federal ICE agents. And that goes back to Mayor Harold Washington days through something that I would ask WVON listeners to do some research around. It was called Operation Taxicab, where the Tom Homan of that time, his name was Director Moyer, was targeting black immigrants who were primarily driving taxi cabs. One taxi cab immigrant in particular is the father of NOSA. NOSA is a major construction contractor in the city of Chicago. He's a West Sider. His father drove a taxi. And now NOSA, of course, had the first of its kind major prime contract at an airport for cargo expansion and development. The first person, right? Mm-hmm. So the son of a black immigrant who was protected by Mayor Harold Washington is now a prime contractor that's hiring other black people. But the point being, Mayor Harold Washington understood that giving police too much power was awful for us. That was at the time in which black folks were being tormented and tortured. And he basically said, look, our police officers are not going to dub as federal ICE agents, right? Let immigration do what immigration does, but local law enforcement won't participate in that. With all that being said, we passed what is called the bus ordinance that essentially regulated how buses were being sent to the state of Illinois, particularly Chicago. Once we passed that ordinance,
1: everybody followed
2: suit. Exactly. So the buses.
1: Your leadership was superb.
2: And listen, buses, they were going to other parts of the state, and then other municipalities and other places in the country passed the same ordinance. Those buses stopped coming because of what my leadership did, essentially saying, look, Governor Abbott, you all are not just going to run amok around this country, regardless of the fact that the federal government was had no answers. The Biden administration, Congress wasn't acting. I had to do something. And I think the final thing is, it wasn't just about making sure that our people receive the contracts. It wasn't just about making sure that we pass an ordinance to prevent these buses from attacking our cities, essentially. Here's the other thing. When I think about the civil rights movement, Cleopatra, it led to the black political leadership that we all celebrate today, whether it's President Obama, Vice President Kamala Harris, you know, the fact that you had an attorney general and Eric Holder. But the question that I ask, and this is a question that our brother Ta-Nehisi Coates raises, what's the point of us receiving that power if we're just going to enact the same torment that the oppressors that kept us from power? What's the point of us having that power if we're just going to behave like them?
1: I mean, but here's the deal.
2: And that's the thing, Cleopatra. I'm not. It's why I spoke out against the war. It's why I referred to it as genocide. I've been attacked for that. That is the history and the legacy of the civil rights movement. It wasn't just about getting the boots off of our necks. It was about making sure that we destroy them so it doesn't happen to anybody else.
1: But what you're saying is, when is it okay that the oppressed become the oppressor?
2: It's never okay.
1: And periodically, I love politics, right? So I love coming to the council to understand our intergovernment and how things function. You know why I haven't been there recently, especially in either capacity, my citizen capacity or media capacity? It's the rhetoric. It is very sycophant for me to hear black people reiterate right-wing talking points, the rhetoric, particularly the statements that I even hear on the airwaves, you know, the illegals, or send them back home, or so on and so forth. And I beg the question, what can be illegal on stolen land? And I've yet to hear somebody ask it. Now, you're a social studies teacher. Maybe you can answer it, because when we can grasp the context of what we're saying, you know, and the fact that primarily, whether we came in chains, everybody besides the native is the longest visitor that the native have ever experienced, the indigenous people to this land. You know, it's a sycophant movement that has yet to subside. And it begs the question, and I know folks are thirsty to hear me ask you, why didn't you send them back? Now, I know the answer to that, but why didn't you send them back? I had one of my cousins tell me, you gave them reparations, and I begged and pleaded with this cousin to comprehend what they were saying, because it was a text thread that was going rampant, and them understanding what you truly gave them. And whatever you gave them, that ain't what I want. You know, I want the best of Chicago. You gave them just the introductory off the floor of Chicago. I want you to respond to that. Why didn't you send them back?
2: Well, let me just first name the fact that, and this is what I was communicating in that clip, I do understand the frustration of our people. Like, don't get it twisted. you know, when you're when our schools were closed and public housing was shut down and crime is running amok in our communities, and the only thing that you're witnessing through mainstream media is this migrant crisis, you could come to the conclusion that that was the only area of focus. So let me just name that, that frustration was felt by myself. That's why, you know, it wasn't just, you know, the articulation of how I responded to the crisis, but it was an emotional appeal as well, because the $2 billion that we've invested on the west side of Chicago in the last 3 years, of which over $780 million was instituted by my administration to generate the $2 billion of investments, the affordable housing that's happening on both sides of town, the $2.6 billion on the south side of Chicago, the thousands of affordable units that we're building, that was lost in the coverage. And I believe it was intentional, Cleopatra. Like, I'm clear, right? And that I'm not necessarily surprised by it, right? That's, you know, Dr. King talked about this. Malcolm X talked about this. If you're not careful, and if you were to listen to the media, you would think that those who are oppressed are the promulgators of their own oppression, if you're not careful. And so this idea that I would use my power to do what white supremacy was doing across the country, that's not why our people died for us to have power, to exercise the same white supremacist ideology that we're looking to break and to destroy. That was the point of Governor Abbott. That was the point of Donald Trump, was to get us to capitulate and to behave like them. And furthermore, again, the governor of Texas spent over $200 million of taxpayer dollars to do it, right? My other question to the people of Chicago, should we have sent Ukrainians back?
1: Come on. I mean,
2: listen, at that time, there were 30,000 Ukrainians here in Chicago, of which hundreds of millions of dollars from the federal government with other support created refuge for Ukrainians. The other question, every single state rep, every single state senator, including the governor, voted for a budget to fund the migrant mission that responded to Venezuelans. Was the Governor Pritzker obligated to send them back? Were other mayors obligated to send them back? President Preckwinkle, every single Cook County commissioner voted for a budget to fund this mission. I'm not even saying they were wrong. I'm simply saying, if the question is whether or not I personally should have used my power to exercise the same white supremacist behavior of those who have oppressed people of color, our people in particular, across this globe, the whole point of us being here is to disrupt and to destroy that system, to break that system versus adopt the same ideology of that system. Now, again, the thousands of young people who receive summer jobs, of which over 54% of them were black children, 55% were black children. The top neighborhoods, whether it was Austin, Roseland, Auburn, Gresham, hiring our people. Cleopatra, I'm under investigation currently right now by the Trump administration for hiring too many black people, the Department of Justice.
1: Right.
2: So you understand like how white supremacy wants to have it both ways. They want to say that I focus too much on black folks while at the same time trying to make an argument that I don't care about our people. And so, yeah, it was an emotional appeal to, like, I get why our people feel frustrated. I was frustrated. You know, the previous administration did not pay all of its bills. So the first act that I had to do was respond to something that had already been carried out. But I had to, carry that responsibility.
1: Not only were you handed the bag, you've been holding the bag, and you haven't had much support in the bag, right? So you named some key players that I just find it very unique that they're not being scrutinized like you, right? And it's obvious. It's obvious. And I think I blame some of it to civics and the understanding comprehensively of who does what. But then, two, I got to look at just the systemic and structural racism that is rooted in the optics of when they see you. When they see you, the expectation is what, right? So here it is. There was a dog whistle. You was just too bliggity black. Black this, black that, black that. He talked too much black. And I'm saying this from black folk, right? That was driving me up a wall. But then when you don't have black excellence, and now you have this national attack on the erasure of black excellence, the eradication of diversity and equity and inclusion of black excellence. I mean, you're going to put a denotation that this did not happen at the symposium of black excellence. I thank God not only for you, but the demand of you, right? And you have been just unapologetic. But on the optic side of it, it is, I see an attack deliberately to make it look like it's not as though it seems. And it deliberately is as though it seems. And you have been unapologetic so much so, like you said, you are being investigated because you have elevated black excellence to a point that I think is beyond fair, given the decades of divestment. I want you to speak to that.
2: Mm-hmm. Well, listen, the investments that we have made in our communities, they have been very intentional. It's been a long time coming, and it hasn't come at the expense of other people. It's not like our victories have translated into losses for other communities. The $2 billion on the west side of Chicago, the $2.6 billion on the south side of Chicago, $1.8 billion downtown, right? We are converting old office spaces into housing, of which 30% in some of those projects are affordable. Right. And so this effort is about making Chicago an inclusive place for everyone. And you cannot have a transformative city without investing in the neighborhoods that have been historically disinvested in. That's why reopening the mental health clinic in Rosen was important. That's why creating a mental health clinic as well as a food pantry at Legler Library was important. Opening up the mental health clinic on the lower west side. It's why, again, youth employment, we're going to break a record this year, Cleopatra. Over 32,000 young people will have had paid summer jobs. That's the most in the history of Chicago. The vast majority of those children live in our communities. It's why I put over $1 billion into our public schools at a time in which our state is underfunding our public schools. Like, we have bailed out the state of Illinois the last three budgets just to make sure the Black Student Success Program was secured, to make sure that we're not laying people off, because we know when layoffs occur that overwhelmingly impacts our community. I had a conversation with Alderman Ronnie Mosley several months ago about 115th and Halsted. And I know you know these areas very well, Cleopatra.
1: I do. Shout out to Ronnie Mosley, Alderman Mosley.
2: This is the where the old Jewel was, mm-hmm. right? And this is a space that has sat vacant for a very long time. Through my administration, we purchased that land, and now that land is going to create multiple units, two units of affordable housing there, of which millions of dollars we're going to spend to create that development there. And that's just one example. Thrive Inglewood, the first multi-unit single family home development in over 50 years in Inglewood. And shout out to Inglewood. I was at their all class picnic.
1: Yeah, you've been bouncing around. Now you'd have been you should have been a Bronco. You should have been a Dolphin. Where else you'd have been?
2: I've been all Marshall. Yeah, we've been at Dunbar, and it was important to have that development in Inglewood, because a whole community goes 50 years without development. We just closed on two properties in Inglewood where we are transforming these vacant homes and turning them back over to the community using local
1: developers. I want to pause there. Now, you just said an entire community went without development
2: for housing
1: half of a century. I need for us to grapple with that, because this is what I mean by the magnitude of just your existence, your administration, and the intentionality is sincere in terms of some key issues. So of your platform, housing is premier, yeah. Right?
2: Safety. Housing.
1: What else?
2: That's it. Safety, okay. And housing. The safest, most affordable big city in America. Look, the average price of a home in New York is $1.1 million. The average price of a home in Los Angeles is over $900,000. If you're safe but you can't afford to live there, what good does that do for our people? And if you can afford to live here but you don't feel safe, that doesn't serve a purpose either. And that's why I've worked.
1: So it's interchangeable.
2: It has to be, right? And that's why, my focus has always been around economic development, particularly for our entrepreneurs. The last round of grants, I believe we released almost $45 million for projects all over the city of Chicago, from arts to helping businesses train their workers. We've even established something, because I've heard this from our people. We've even established a grant for grants that barely missed the mark.
1: Correct.
2: Right? Yeah. So if your project is good, but you just need a little bit work, the city of Chicago, through my administration, we give those businesses $150,000 to submit their proposal again so they don't miss the opportunity. I don't want people to miss the opportunity just simply because their proposal missed a couple of points, right? And so it wasn't enough to just invest in small businesses to rebuild our economic corridors. It was also important to help develop those upcoming entrepreneurs who need a little bit more support from the city to be able to carry out the mission, right? And again, safety and affordability is the top priority. And that's why I'm grateful that we're going to build a hospital on the far south side of Chicago that hasn't happened in 100 years, Advocate Health. The 1901 project, we got the deal done to extend the red line, right? Folks have been fighting for that for decades. We just, you know, revamped on my side of town, the green line, the Austin stop, right? And, you know, it wasn't enough for me to just simply put forth resources and then just throw up a jump ball.
1: Let's
2: we had to be
1: that.
2: Intentional about it. The last thing that I'll say is, Cleopatra, home ownership, the reason why I talk about affordability. Home ownership is our gateway to generational wealth.
1: Absolutely.
2: And so that's why I put forth $20 million, $21 million to be precise, to create up to $70,000 for closing costs and down payment assistance. But you can only qualify not just based upon income, but where you decide that you want to live. Because my goal is to repopulate the city of Chicago, but particularly in our communities that where our folks have been forced out. And so it's not enough to just create, again, this jump ball scenario. The dollars and the resources that we are making available are intentional about going to our communities. And bump whatever the Trump administration is accusing me of. I am going to be unapologetic about investments in our communities, because when the city of Chicago, when the west and south sides of the city of Chicago develop, it benefits our entire city. And here's the proof. More people are visiting our city right now than any other time in the history of Chicago. Over 57 million people came to our city last year, and we are already on pace to break that record. At a time in which we just saw last year, we experienced a 60-year low in homicides. It doesn't mean that everything is perfect, because by no stretch of the imagination am I perfect. Have I made some missteps along the way? Absolutely. Have I learned from those lessons?
1: I most certainly have.
2: And in less than 4 years, there's no administration that I could point to in modern history that can say that they oversaw the city at a time in which the economic prowess of our city was growing while violence was going down. And is there more work to be done? Yes. Are there things that I can do better? Absolutely. My wife reminds me of that every single day, and we've been together for almost 30 years.
1: Hey,
2: right?
1: Mrs. Johnson.
2: What's
1: hi,
2: up,
1: my
2: baby?
1: First lady.
2: What's up? She is beautiful. Trust me.
1: Let me get to that, because you're talking about growth.
2: Yeah.
1: And as I was driving in, and you know, I got to ask you this popular question in a second, but
2: what about potholes?
1: No.
2: Okay, good.
1: I've been weaving.
2: Call
1: those.
2: Your alderman.
1: I'm trying to tell you. I call mine. That's the whole story. But listen, I thought back to, I woke up to this interesting commercial as I was doing my morning rounds on the major networks. And I thought back to Brandon is Better. I don't know the last time you've thought about that, but Brandon is Better. And then I came up with, he came doing better, and then now he's demanding better. And you're welcome to adopt it. It's yours. But demanding better because equal playing field, right? So I want to talk about growth. Mm-hmm. I want to talk about how far you've come as a neophyte, right? This is your first rodeo. But uniquely, you said 57 million people, you're the 57th mayor. So I like commonalities, right? So you have grown to a pinnacle that surpasses those that have come before you. But then immediately you recognize some weaknesses or areas of where you can get stronger. I want to highlight those.
2: Mm-hmm. Yeah, I mean, look, there's no secret here that, you know, coming out the gate, you know, I did not effectively communicate what we were doing and why we were doing it. I didn't do that well. And there were people in my administration that, you know, as much as, you know, I believe that there was alignment, the skill set did not necessarily match the moment. Right.
1: Okay.
2: And you learn that. I mean, and I've said this before. There were people who were in my administration that I inherited. And, you know, I took a risk and kept them in. And in retrospect, that was not the right path moving forward, right? And so we had to make some decisions and course correct. And it doesn't mean that people were bad. I don't know if they were all nefarious.
1: So if you were to hit a reset button, would you had dumped the old? Let's keep it real. I mean, because usually I work for four CEOs under Chicago Public Schools. Let's be clear. And every CEO did the same thing. So my expectation was for you to have hit the dump button, right? Usually they come in, eviscerate everything that was there and bring in their people. You not only kept some retainers, but some of them stayed a little too long. If you were to have done it again, or if you got a second chance, what would you have done differently?
2: Well, again, I admit there were people that did not, you know, match the energy that I needed, right? And that was, you know, I regret, you know, those decisions, right? Those were some missteps, right? Because again, here's my rationale behind it. You know, my thought was much like what I said earlier. I did not want to necessarily repeat the same behavior of previous administrations. Let me demonstrate that I'm willing to work with people, even if they don't necessarily fully agree with me on everything, right? I need that type of challenge. If you look at the appointments of chairs of committees, over half of the individuals that chair my committees did not support me when I ran for mayor. So it wasn't just within my administration, because, you know, you could look at other mayors, chairs of committees, they tend to be loyalists. That was not a requirement for me, right? And perhaps I should have thought that through a little bit more carefully, but I think at that time, much like I don't want to carry out the same element or dynamics of those who have been in the position of the oppressor, that the whole point of us getting here, if you go back and look at the words of Fannie Lou Hamer, Fannie Lou Hamer fought for Mississippi, but it was bigger than Mississippi for her, right? You know, James Baldwin, you know, who talked about power and ignorance allied is the most ferocious enemy of justice, right? He had a global perspective. You think about, again, Dr. King, who not just argued but fought against wars with administrations that were supportive of some of the elements of the civil rights movements, right? And so I've always carried this position of what Black liberation theology is, which is to not repeat the behavior of the oppressor, to disrupt and to destroy that system. And I think I got, you know, perhaps a little bit too nuanced in that mix. And yes, I should have removed people sooner. I should have understood the interests of corporations a little stronger, particularly around communications. I should have spent more time communicating directly to the people of Chicago versus relying upon your traditional standard form of media to do that, right? There are a number of things that people have no idea that we've done simply because the corporate media decided not to cover it. And I've learned, you know, sometimes the hard way.
1: So let me ask you this, Mayor. Mm-hmm. You know, the bottom line is this. I saw you at the Bud Billiken parade, but I wasn't sure if it was just my mayor or my mayor that's running for re-election. Are you seeking re-election?
2: I didn't see that one coming at all.
1: I know you did it.
2: Oh my goodness, that's pretty impressive.
1: Thank
2: sister.
1: You.
2: How long did you work on that in the mirror?
1: I didn't. That's what makes
2: it
1: me.
2: It was
1: excellent.
2: Real natural too. That's impressive. I will say this. I am preparing to make a decision, you know, really soon, and there's certain measures that I wanted to put in place to better assess our situation. As I said, the goal is to build.
1: So what's your assessment? I need you to get out your head, because Black folks are listening. Mm-hmm. And once I open up these phone lines, you know, I needed to know whether or not you are seeking re-election, because I want to ask you, why should Black folks vote for you? Mm-hmm. See, I'm there. Mm-hmm. I need to know if you there. Mm-hmm. Are you there to allow me to ask you this question? Because folks want to know what they need to do. Yeah. We need marching orders. You've been saying mission the entire time, because I assume you are the general. And if you're the general leading this army, which way are we going?
2: Well, we're certainly headed in the right direction.
1: Okay.
2: That's clear, right? I mean, the city of Chicago is safer. The city of Chicago is becoming more affordable. Listen, it doesn't mean that we don't have our challenges. I was talking to a dad just on Friday, $1,800 for rent by the end of the month, this for a two-bedroom. by the end of the month, he and his wife, you know, they're struggling just to make the ends meet. And, you know, we're establishing programs, right, to help them with food and other costs and school supplies and clothing, right? There's affordability is the big crisis. And that's why I've been so
1: affordability
2: focused
1: on the very beginning. Is on every
2: bound. Oh, absolutely, right. And so that's why, again, we're on pace to build over 10,000 of them. And there's more work to be done. The $70,000 of down payment.
1: I know, and
2: assistance.
1: Saying that, Mayor Johnson, with more work to be done,
2: yeah.
1: You said mission, you used the language. I got to open up the phone lines. But okay. The bottom line is, I did a whole segment on the Great White Hope. I got to ask you about it because there's a lot of frogs leaping. And I ain't never known an incumbent that had to declare. But you are in a very precarious situation, whereas folk like where you sit but don't know. I heard somebody say, it's a job. I about threw my phone. I want to ask you, do you hit a clock after five? How long and hard do you work every day? Like, for real, what is your day?
2: Oh, I mean, it's...
1: Is this a job?
2: Listen, let me say...
1: Because a job stops at a certain time.
2: It's nonstop. I would say it like that. And... It has been one of the great joys of my life. I kid you not, you know, Cleopatra, what I've been able to experience as mayor in terms of just seeing the full scope of our city. I wish more Chicagoans could see the entire city of Chicago the way I've experienced. I'll be honest with you here. Lollapalooza wasn't my thing. And I'm sure I'm not alone in that, right? You know,
1: I've never seen the inside of Lollapalooza.
2: You see what I'm saying? Like, it's Gospel Fest, Blues Fest.
1: I see the barricades, but
2: you know what I mean? Like, there are certain things that Black Chicago, like, we tend to do. The Taste, right, which we brought back to 5 days in July.
1: So you buttering us all up, man, and I didn't ask, on the bread, where's the meat? Listen, okay, I'm going to let my people ask. I'm going to give you one more time now. Bottom line is I saw my mayor in full-fledged. Shout out to Jack Master Funk Farley. He's going to be in the studio a little later on this week. But the point is, you was suited and booted, and you look like a real general. I just want to know, you marching us to victory. What do you want from us? What do you want from Black Chicago?
2: Anthony, line one.
1: There it is. Let's talk to Anthony. My mayor's something else. Let's talk to Anthony. Anthony, talk to us. Welcome to WVON.
2: I got you, Anthony.
3: Good morning, Queen Cleopatra. Can you hear me?
1: Yes.
3: Good morning, Honorable Mayor Johnston.
2: Good morning, sir.
3: Good morning, brother. I'm going to say this. This is just my personal opinion. I wish he wouldn't run. You know why? Because these Negroes in Chicago don't deserve it. Mm-hmm. I think about some of the aldermen that he had to deal with, like your alderman in the Ninth Ward, and the fact that we as Black people are so mentally controlled. Black people do the same thing when they first go to a black-owned restaurant, the first thing, or a black-owned business, they look for something to complain about. And the first thing they do when they come out of that restaurant is, gee, this is why I don't support niggas. You know, because they had an issue with that one establishment, they would paint the whole picture. We suffer from envy and self-hate. You know, in the hip-hop world, Chicago was looked at as the city of hate. And we are the city of hate. I heard a caller call in and complain about a private salvagery in his ward. And I'm saying to myself, why are you blaming this on the mayor? Call your alderman. He called in all the time and talk about this so-called garbage truck that's in the ward doing some garbage work. I don't know what it is. But nobody looks beyond the mayor. They don't complain about Prickster, who is sabotaging your mayorship. Trust me, that man is sabotaging you. They don't complain about the Democratic Party when it comes to this migrant situation. They didn't complain about the Cook County Board because the media didn't tell them to. The media only focused on a man who, the policy, it wasn't his policy, it was a Democratic policy. But you have not one time had a call in and say that this is the fault of the Democratic Party, or complain about the money that Prisker was sending down to the city. It's amazing when the Negroes in Chicago don't deserve a man who's unapologetically Black, who love himself and loving people. Let that white boy get in there, and I promise you, you wouldn't get half the complaints that you get now, and they won't be get. They not gonna get nothing. It's sad. It's sickening, the hate that we have towards one another.
1: Thank you, Anthony. Good call, Mayor Johnson.
2: Look, there is no secret here that our communities have been severely disinvested in and traumatized, right? And I find hope in this moment knowing that, you know, a couple of weeks ago, Cleopatra, Dr. Bernice Keene came to Chicago and walked the very route that her father walked. And here's the conclusion that Dr. Keene came to when he left Chicago. He said that with everything that he experienced all over the country, he had never experienced what he experienced in Chicago.
1: Yeah.
2: But he said that if we could do it right in Chicago, we can do it anywhere in the world. There's a reason why our city is under attack. What Dr. Keene prophesied is manifesting. Make no mistake about it. The movement that's happening around this country is the direct result of our leadership here in Chicago. Over 30 million people, 10% of the country, they are living under executive orders that I signed here in Chicago.
1: You know what? I just smiled.
2: The bus ordinance that we passed, the country adopted that. This conversation around safety and affordability.
1: But there how do you feel when folk are just, man, like I listened to a commercial. I had to look close. I thought it was you. It was your platform for your city, your seat, for your fifth floor. I mean, universal pre-K, housing, improving. I mean, like, bro, it's so brazen. Mayor Johnson, come on, birthday twin. I know you feel me. Like, at the end of the day, what do you want? What would you, I wouldn't normally ask this of the Lord, but what would you have us do? Because black folks are saying, hey, this man just said they don't deserve you. How do you respond to that?
2: I do believe that there is a concerted effort to convince our people that we don't deserve the righteousness and the justice that we have fought for. I do believe that. And it's why I'm fighting hard every single day to break down the barriers, to disrupt the narrative, to interrupt the status quo, to beat back against a system that has harmed us, right?
1: And let's take some more calls. Let's talk to Pam.
2: How about that? Pam, that's
1: Pam, talk to us.
2: My seven, thank you.
1: Good morning, Pam.
4: Cleopatra. Good morning, Mayor Johnson. And both of you are on fire. Let me just say, Cleopatra, I'm going to take a point of privilege, and I'm going to say that the mayor is going to run. But that's just me. Mayor, you can confirm or deny, or you can just stay neutral. But Cleopatra, I'm saying he's going to run. So first, let me say thank you. To Anthony, please understand that there are many black voters like me and voters of other ethnic groups who care about the mayor and what he is doing. Mayor, I was out there canvassing and knocking doors for you your first run when it was 2 degrees outside, and I'll do it again if I need to, because I appreciate what you're doing. I appreciate that you admit your errors. I just wanted to ask you this. Talk to people why it's important for us to get out and vote in the local, in the state, and in the national elections. And then let me just say this. Thank you for protecting us from the adjudicated sexual abuse in the White House. He is on a vengeful attack because he hates black people. And we need someone, Cleopatra, in that fifth floor who will stand up for us against the attack from the federal government and sometimes the state. So please speak to that, Mayor Johnson.
1: You,
4: and then also the children. Why is it that you're trying to protect the children, but also you can be pro-public safety and pro-police?
1: Thank you.
4: I understand where you come from on this, and I thank you, and you have my full support. Whatever you need us to do, please let us know.
2: Thank you. Thank you, Pam. I'll say for our children, that one's easy, right? That's, you know the continent, that's how the elders would greet one another.
1: Mm-hmm.
2: They would start off by saying, how are the children? And if the children were well, that speaks to a thriving society. And if the children were not well, it was more an indictment on the elders, right? And so that's why youth employment, we started this brand new program with streets and sanitation, where we hire high school seniors to work for us in the summer. If they stay, you know, we hold on to them. If they decide they want to do something else, you know, no love loss. That first cohort, by the end of next year, they'll be 22 years old, earning $90,000 a year. 22 years old with a paid, you know, city job, union job. These are our people that we're focused on. Shout out to Maya Foundation, who helped us get free memberships at our YMCAs across the city. Over 2,000 young people took advantage of it.
1: I want to applaud you for that, because, you know, we go back to what it used to be. And you are making a new inroad to what it is going to be. Again, you know, I went back in my mind today why Brandon was better. And then why Brandon is demanding better. And why Brandon is doing better. Since folks want to borrow that word, better.
2: Yeah.
1: You know, you've been on that, right? Mm. And you have continued. On top of the children, you have a fully elected school board race that is coming. So while Pam is talking about municipal activity,
2: we got to vote.
1: You just laid that out. You just made your last maneuver to even appoint somebody for you. You have no input in that whatsoever. Talk about that.
2: But the voters have to come out and vote, y'all. Yeah. Listen, and I love the legacy of Mayor Harold Washington. But, you know, I remember some of the OGs would say how Mayor Harold Washington supported an elected school board until he became mayor. Which, listen, I totally understand, right? And I thought it was important that we hold to that promise and push for a fully elected representative school board. And so Pam is right. We have to get out and vote. The last thing that she brought up was the federal attacks and the state not doing its part. The state has to fully fund our schools. Mm-hmm. Right now, our schools are only funded at 25%. New York funds their school. The state funds their schools at a tune of 40%. Pennsylvania, 45%. California, Los Angeles, and San Francisco, 70-75%. We're not fully funding our schools. Here's what's interesting, Pam, about the first part of your question about federal attacks in particular. If you go back and look at a speech that Mayor Harold Washington delivered in his second inaugural address, he talks about cities being attacked by the federal government. At that time, it was Ronald Reagan. Listen, y'all, this playbook.
1: And then Trump takes his cues from Reagan.
2: That's all I'm saying. Reaganomics. Right? They're not using any new tools, right? No. There's just different players, and there is a far greater degree of fascism in this country, right? Where you have absolute dominance and control by individuals or one single individual to dictate to the rest of us what we should possess. We did not succeed in the 80s, quite frankly. And that's what has garnered what we are experiencing now. I believe it's incumbent upon us as black voters in particular to take heed to what Mayor Harold Washington warned us of in the 80s, that these attacks against American cities is an affront and an attack against our democracy, because it's where cities where the rubber meets the road. But I will say it like this. I know our work is not finished. There's much more work to do.
1: Yeah, that's what I'm trying to get out of you so we can get this assignment. Now, Ms. Eunice is our beloved elder who is going to take precedence over everybody. I got to take Ms. Eunice's call. Ms. Eunice, talk to us. Welcome to WVON.
5: Good morning, Cleopatra, and to my dearly beloved mayor. I used to talk to him on the radio. I love you very much. And if Trump can be president, you can certainly be the mayor. And we always end up giving up power. Look at the power that Trump has, and he's abusing it in every way he can. And thank you, Mr. Mayor. Even at my age, I'll be willing to do what I can. And God bless you.
2: Thank you. God bless you, too. Love you, too, Ms.
1: Look
2: Eunice.
1: At that. Let's talk to Randy. Randy, talk to us. Welcome to WVON.
6: Well, good morning, Auntie Rooker. Good morning, Mayor Brandon Johnson. I just wanted to say I'm one of your top supporters. I have much respect for you. I appreciate Cleopatra. They're such a tremendous asset to our community. I appreciate you because you exemplify and you're just the epitome of what a mayor should be. You and Mayor Harold Washington and others have done so much to try to advance the interests of our community. I have much respect for you. We're going to be canvassing the community. As a matter of fact, I'm working group right now at the Alliance and Frank Chapman and others. And Joe Osberg and others. We're going to be canvassing the community to make sure that you're reelected mayor of the city of Chicago because you've done an outstanding job. And I want you to address this. The misinformation, disinformation campaign that they have carefully orchestrated, right, with the help of the something place blacks, right? The people part of the 50, Chicago Flips Red, right? Those various individuals and groups that are down there trying to destabilize your government, right? Come down to city council disrespecting you. We need to try to lay out your legislative victories. Please lay out your legislative victories, your successes. We're going to have to put out literature and other things to try to inform
1: Randy,
6: you.
1: Randy. He hadn't even announced if he's going to run, so you're talking about this whole political strategy
6: Look, you know what I'm going to do? I'm training.
1: Unless he's going to change his mind.
6: I'm training Brazilian Jiu-Jitsu. I'm going to grab you and put the Jiu-Jitsu lock on you to make you say, Uncle, that you're going to run for mayor.
1: There it is. Good call, Randy. Good call.
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8: First, here's BIN News Now. The Justice Department says nearly a dozen people have been arrested in an alleged sham marriage scheme involving Chinese nationals.
9: This is one of the largest marriage fraud prosecutions in United States history.
8: Attorney General Todd Blanch claims the operation arranged more than 1,000 fraudulent marriages in exchange for payments, helping participants obtain green cards through fake relationships. A Denver City Council proposal to begin meetings with an acknowledgement of slavery and forced labor remains on hold. The measure has been tabled for a second time, with council members expected to revisit the issue in late September. And a GoFundMe has been launched for the widow of actor Malcolm Jamal Warner. Organizers say Tanisha Warner has faced financial challenges since his death and is currently involved in a legal dispute over the late actor's estate and family trust. Get BIN News now, on demand, 24/7, on the iHeartRadio app. Back to Terry McCready.
10: A closer look at Black candidates taking center stage in governor races. State House Speaker Lisa Daymuth won the GOP primary in Minnesota.
11: This is our opportunity to turn our state around finally, get us back on the right track, make us stronger and better, ending the fraud, accountability that starts at the very top.
10: Daymuth defeated Trump-backed businessman Mike Lindell and will face Democratic Senator Amy Klobuchar in the general election. Meanwhile, moderate Black Democrat David Crowley defeated Democratic Socialist Francesca Hong.
12: We may not agree on every policy. We may not use the same labels. But we all want safe communities, strong schools, affordable health care, good paying jobs, and a brighter future for all of our children.
10: Crowley will take on Republican Tom Tiffany in November. Attorney General Todd Blanch is again making clear that the Justice Department's proposed anti-weaponization fund is dead.
13: I thought it would be very fair for people that spent years in prison, people that were treated so badly, for in many cases, people that did absolutely nothing wrong. So I view that fund as a positive.
10: All right. Blanch says he has rescinded the order creating the billion-dollar fund and insists no money was ever distributed. The fund faced bipartisan criticism, including concerns that people convicted in connection with the January 6th attack could receive taxpayer money, while several federal judges also questioned how it was created. Blanch says he and President Trump will support compensating people they believe were victims of a weaponized Justice Department, but any effort to do so would have to come through Congress rather than the defunct fund. Hundreds of criminal non-citizens in Southern California have been transferred from county jails into federal custody courtesy of Operation Guardian Angel. The U.S. Department of Justice says the operation, which began last year, is designed to get around California's sanctuary laws by securing federal arrest warrants for non-citizens recently arrested by local police. Once issued, local jails are legally required to honor the arrest warrants and hand over the defendants to federal law enforcement. First Assistant U.S. Attorney Bill Estaley says California's sanctuary policies put the public at risk and cannot go unchallenged. So far, federal officials have issued 769 arrest warrants and transferred over 300 defendants from local jails into federal custody. Jury selection this week in the Tupac Shakur murder trial in Las Vegas. Dwayne Davis is accused of orchestrating the 1996 murder and faces life behind bars without parole. If convicted, more than 20 of the potential 75 jurors have already been excused. The process continues through tomorrow. Opening statements are expected on Monday. Stay informed, stay connected, and subscribe. Follow BIN News This Hour wherever you get your podcasts. 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
4: For many Chicagoans, the Obama Presidential Center is a place of history, hope, and inspiration. But for one mother, it is also a place where the memory of her daughter now lives on. In 2013, 15-year-old Hadiyah Pendleton captured the nation's attention after performing at President Obama's second inauguration and then tragically losing her life to gun violence just days later. Today, her legacy continues through the Hadiyah Pendleton Atrium at the Obama Presidential Center, a space dedicated to her memory and the promise of a young woman's life that was cut too short too soon. Joining us is Hadiyah's mother, Cleopatra Cowley. Cleopatra, thank you so much for being here and continuing to turn the unimaginable pain into purpose.
5: Thank you, LaDonna, for having me. It's an honor.
4: Of course, of course. You know, Miss Cleopatra, you recently visited the Hadiyah Pendleton Atrium at the Obama Presidential Center.
5: Yes.
4: What was going through your mind as you stood in a space that now carries your daughter's name?
5: Even now, as you bring it up, like, there's this huge smile on my face. I'm just so honored to have done work meaningful in the light of my daughter. It was very hard work, you know, in the space of gun violence, given the nature of how she was taken from us. But standing in that space, it just felt like all the work was worth it, that so many futures are going to be created in that space, relationships built in that space. And, you know, it's just, it's never ending. It's just so much. I'm overwhelmed with, just overwhelmed at the moment, just speaking about it.
4: I love that. When you first learned that President and Mrs. Obama wanted to honor Hadiyah in this way, what was your reaction?
5: Oh my goodness. So there's a photo out there somewhere that someone captured. I didn't even know they were in the space to take the photo. My hands went up. And my heart just like melted. I was like, what? Hadiyah? Like, and she's like, yeah, it's going to be, you know, at that time, it was going to be called the Hadiyah Pendleton Winter Garden. And I was like, what? She says, yes, we would like to honor Hadiyah in this way. And I said, I'm still in awe of it. It's such an honor to know that, you know, one of my primary concerns was, you know, no one forgetting, because my daughter did not deserve the demise that she was met with. She wasn't that type of person. She wasn't in the street like that. You know, she was all about relationships, building relationships, diversity in relationships, and wanting the best for all her friends and family members. So it's such an honor.
4: You know, I was thinking in terms of like everything that you just said and learning that not just is she being honored, but that they remembered.
5: Yes.
4: You know, they've been through so much in two Ooh. Presidential terms.
5: Yes.
4: And to come back, and I don't want to minimize any of this by saying little old me, right?
5: Mm-hmm.
4: So, and they made this a true highlight of someone who we have publicly known to lose her life prematurely. And they said, you know what? We still remember Hadiyah Pendleton. As a mother, is it difficult to balance the

0: pride, of seeing Hadia remembered with the pain of knowing why she is being remembered?
1: You know, in that regard, no, it is not. She's being remembered for who she was, the light that she was, and the fact that her mom was relentless. I could not sit down and do nothing after that happened. And as I became more familiar with the community of survivors and, you know, realizing that from my daughter's ashes came my gift of communication, and to be able to bring people into what it is like to be a member of the survivor community, and for them to respect it, for there to be a movement created behind it called Wear Orange, and for those who have not been directly affected to become active and care differently, if not more, about the effect that gun violence has on, you know, families. You know, it's all worth it.
0: Mm-hmm. You know, I know that if she was standing there, and we can feel her presence, really.
1: Mm-hmm.
0: What do you think she would say if she could see thousands of visitors walking through a space named in her honor every single year?
1: She would be in awe. You know, what pops top of mind is YOLO. She used to say it all the time, you only live once. And I think for her name to live on, I think she would be absolutely honored.
0: Mm. Many people know Hadia's story,
1: mm-hmm.
0: but they don't know Hadia.
1: Right.
0: Tell us about the daughter behind the headlines. What made her special? And you kind of alluded to it earlier, but what made her really special?
1: Hadia had a way of making you feel like you were the most important person in her life. She knew how to be present. She knew how to listen. She made almost every decision with her whole heart. And to know her was to love her. And that is partly, well, I want to say really the reason why there was such a reaction to her death, because all that she had encountered, she hadn't slighted. And so knowing that she was an avid reader, she was super smart. She was just a ray of sunshine if you were around her. And I'm not saying it biasly as her mother. I'm saying it because other people have walked up to me and said it to me. You know, we came from a community of people raising each other's children. And there was a whole cohort of us that, you know, followed our children's educational path from kindergarten, I think it was kindergarten or first, second grade, you know, all the way through eighth until, you know, they started splitting up, going to various high schools. You know, we had our kids in various activities. So, you know, you just meet different cohorts of people from being active, and then having all those people come together and talk about, you know, the significance of your daughter and the way she showed up when I was not around or her father was not around, you know, was as the light that she was when we were. So
0: I can feel the emotion, you know, and rightfully so, you know, just because her life, and by her, I mean Hadia, I'm going to say her name as many times as I can.
1: Thank you.
0: Hadia's life became a symbol in the fight against gun violence.
1: Yes.
0: How has that responsibility shaped your own journey over the past 13 years?
1: Tremendously, because my goal in using the time where I should have been grieving, but instead became active, the goal was to humanize the lives that are lost to gun violence. I think for a long time, it was all about numbers, and it would just be the number of deaths that had occurred. But for me, I needed people to understand that we are more than a statistic. Any person that has lost their loved one to gun violence, if you're told what number they are, you don't forget. There's a whole bunch of numbers that you just simply cannot forget. Mm-hmm. I remember the day she was born. I remember the day she died. I remember the day I buried her. I remember what statistical number she was, which was 42 in 2013. I remember her time of death. It's bigger than just the number. It's easy to just say, oh, well, 42 people died. No, you know, there were 42 deaths. I ain't gonna say people died. There were 42 deaths by homicide, you know? No, that death equates a person, a life, a family, a community that has been forever affected. And people need to put that out there. That narrative is what needs to be loudest. And there's something must be done about that. And I couldn't just lay down and let them take my baby from me and there not be a consequence of some sort. And I'm glad it was a very positive one, which was bringing attention to the violence that was happening in the city of Chicago.
0: Absolutely. There's so many young people that are going to visit that atrium. Some will know who she is before they get there, but many will know who she is when they leave.
1: Mm-hmm.
0: When young people visit and experience who Hadiya Pendleton was, who, or should I say, what do you hope they learn from Hadiya's story?
1: That there's more than one way to view things that occur in life. In Hadiya Pendleton Park, I have one of the sayings, one of the last sayings Hadiya said to me, and that was smile. It makes your brain think you're happy. You hear that smile? It makes your brain think you're happy. And if you think about that, how often you're down and you're just down and down and down. But if you just smile, which takes less muscle, smile, you can trick the brain into believing that this maybe is bad right now, but it won't last forever.
0: Oh, my goodness. That's powerful. I'm scared to ask you, would Hadiya be at a teen takeover? What would she be doing if she was at a teen takeover? Would she be telling everybody to go home?
1: Now, I know this is going to be heard by many, but she would be getting her behind toe off if she was at a teen takeover. But today she would be 29. So she would not be at a teen takeover.
0: Of course. You know, I look at how this has happened 13 years ago and she was 15 and it is 2026, you know, so it's been 13 years. The Obama Center is focused on citizenship, leadership and community engagement, which is what Obama was focused on when he was in office.
1: Correct.
0: Do you feel Hadiya's legacy fits naturally within that mission?
1: 1,000%, because she was very much a leader of herself and in her school at the time. You know, she was very vocal about her beliefs. They had a sit-in and when she was in high school. And, you know, she was very much a part of that. You know, so yes, Hadiya Pendleton has been placed where she should be. It's very appropriate. And I'm very proud for her.
0: My final question, I think it is, because you know how you go to church and say, I'm about to close.
1: Yeah. three different goodbyes.
0: Right. What message would you give to parents who have experienced the loss of a child and are still trying to find a way forward?
1: We never stop trying to find the way. There is no magical number of days, months, years that you're going to wake up and be okay with someone having taken the life of your child. You're not. What we do is our best to be present, to live our lives in a way that would honor the legacy of our lost loves. And most importantly, we take care of ourselves and our mental health so that we can live very full lives for all the days we have remaining. So just be strong. Be strong. Be strong. I know it's tough. I'm going through it too.
0: Cleopatra, if Hadiya were sitting here with us today, now that her name is permanently woven into the story of Chicago and the Obama Presidential Center, what would you want to say to her?
1: Baby girl, I am so proud of you. I am so proud of you.
0: Thank you so much, Cleopatra Cowley, for coming on and giving us a perspective as to how it felt knowing that this was coming and experiencing it for years and generations to come. Thank you so much for your words of wisdom and your strength.
1: Thank you. I really appreciate you having me on.
0: Of course.
2: Governor, what do you think? One, the answer is to the violence. Some of the answers can be to the violence that's happening. And how do you respond to all this stuff that's coming from this guy in D.C.?
3: Well, maybe I should start just by pointing out that the man can't solve an algae problem in a pool, the reflecting pool in Washington, D.C. And then when he doesn't solve it and spends $14 million, he blames a whole lot of other people and says, oh, it was some kind of sabotage. You know, the reality is he doesn't really know much or know how to solve much. And you saw that, by the way, with the Iran war. And he doesn't even know that the Strait of Hormuz could be closed by Iran if you went to war with Iran. And of course, that our gas prices would go through the roof. So listen, I've asked for help from the federal government, from the FBI, from the DEA, from the ATF, because, you know, guns and drugs and gangs, we got too much of that in not just in Chicago, but across the Midwest. And so the problem is that the president has taken agents out of those agencies and moved them into, you know, CBP and ICE. Right. And then sent them into places like Chicago and Minneapolis. And the reality is that our big problem isn't that. Our big problem is we need to go after the guns. The guns are coming across the border of Indiana from Indiana. And those are the guns that are being used in a lot of the crime here in Chicago. We need to make sure that we're busting the gangs. I really believe in community violence interruption. You know, we've done a lot to reverse the damage that Bruce Rauner did when he was governor by defunding those programs. We need kids to know that they can get a job during the summer, that they have something productive to do after school as well. And so I've restored those programs while I've been in office. In fact, they're at the highest funding levels that they've been in many, many years. And it's one of the reasons why overall the crime rate in Illinois has gone way down. And in Chicago, as you know, over the last year, it was the lowest since 1965 in terms of homicides. And something people don't know about Illinois, which is, you know, people think, oh, my God, you know, the violence. You know, you hear this sometimes because the right wing likes to bleat that out and Donald Trump likes to talk about it. But, you know, Illinois is the 19th safest out of the 50 states, 19th safest. Now, I'd like to be the first safest, but 19th is not 50th or 45th or 40th. 19th, we're in the top half. Yeah. We could do better. Always we could do better. And of course, there are tragedies like what happened over the weekend, where there are two gunmen who just, you know, willy-nilly shot a whole bunch of people. And remember, there are two aspects of that. One is those two criminals, those two people who were responsible. And then there's the guns that they had in their hands. And we've got to do something about both.
2: These issues around guns crossing the borders and guns coming in here and creating those things that's been longstanding.
3: Yes.
2: And it's before your administration, before Rauner's administration, it's been a longstanding issue. It's one I know that Father Flaker, who, by the way, I don't know if you heard his comments to Trump, man.
3: I did.
2: Shut up.
3: Yeah.
2: Put the money back in the programs that you've taken out of them.
3: Exactly.
2: Was his response. But, you know, they've been pushing hard, Reverend Jackson, on closing down some of these gun shops, stopping some of these things from happening, because that's been going on for so long, Governor. What can be done? I mean, what is the answer?
3: I'm really glad you asked that question, because, look, one of the things that we did when I came into office is to reinstitute the gun trafficking task forces between federal, county, state, and local officials, so that we've got a real focus on those guns coming across the border. We're able to track people who are going to those, coming across the border from Illinois, going to buy guns in Indiana, where you don't have to, you know, barely show any ID to buy a gun, and then you just drive them right back across the border and use them in crime. So what we want to do is make sure we're tracking people who are, we know, are intent on committing crimes, or we know that they are people who have warrants out for them. And so that is some of the coordination that has to happen between the feds and state police, for example. You know, our state police our highways.
2: Right.
3: And I should point out to you, I think this is an important statistic for everybody to know, that last year, finally, because of the work that we've done on the license plate readers and putting more patrols on the highways, we had zero homicides on our highways around Chicago. I mean, zero. And that's pretty amazing because it was really high a few years earlier. And then we kind of surrounded the problem, applied state police to it and those license plate readers. And it has been a wonder. And I really give a lot of credit to Brendan Kelly, who runs our state police.
2: Thanks for elevating that, because that wasn't, I hadn't heard that otherwise. So thank you. Thank you much for that. When we think about all these other things, Governor, you recently signed the budget. And the budget tells what our priorities are.
3: Mm-hmm.
2: What are the priorities that you made sure that were included in the budget?
3: Well, you know, they sometimes say that a budget is a moral document, right? It's the thing that kind of expresses your values, your budget. What are the highest priorities and on down the line? And for me, anyway, for many years, my highest priority has been education. Mm-hmm. I think that's the thing that lifts people up for their whole lives. If you can start people out, kids outright, then they end up going places in a good way. And so, and you know that as well as anybody, K-12 education funding in this state is up almost $3 billion since I took office because we started out with the idea that we're not going to leave K-12 behind and that it, in fact, has been left behind in the past. So we got more investments to make, but I want to point out in K-12 education, just because I think people don't know this, Illinois ranks in the top 10 of states for education, for K-12 education. You look at almost every ranking, and we're right up there. Now, I'd like to be number one. I'm a competitive guy, so I want to get to number one. But sometimes we're number – depends on the list you look at, number four, number seven, number nine, somewhere in there. But
2: in terms of funding for education?
3: No, I'm talking about outcomes. I'm talking about people graduate. You know, we have the highest graduation rate in Illinois – in the last 17 years, we've been rising steadily since I came into office, graduation rates. And importantly, we got more people going to college. Our enrollment is going up at universities as well as at our community colleges. So part of that is funding. Part of that is making sure we're hiring more teachers, which we now have the highest number of teachers working in Illinois than we've had, I think, ever before. But we had a real deficit, you know, a vacancy rate that was huge in terms of teachers. You go to some schools and they just can't fill the classroom with teachers. So we've got continued work to do, but I just want people to have some concept of first what this budget does and what our continuing balanced budgets have done for education, and not just today, but also for the future of the state. The budget overall, it's for some context, wasn't balanced when I came into office. In fact, we'd been running deficits. You know, we have a constitutional requirement that you balance the budget.
2: Right, every year.
3: But you know what they've been doing? Basically Band-Aids. They've been making it look balanced. But the reality is they were kind of selling assets, for example, to create revenue. They call that revenue. And then they would put it into the operating budget. Well, you know, you're heading toward bankruptcy when you do things like that. So we stopped doing that. And instead, you know, Bruce Rauner tried to sell the Thompson Center twice in a row, put it in the budget in order to balance it, and never did. By the way, I'm the one who finally found a buyer for that, Google, which is moving downtown. But that budget is balanced, and it's balanced for the first time in a whole long time. 8 years in a row, and just to point out, the result of that is we've had 10 credit upgrades after 25 years of 21 straight downgrades for the state. So I'm really proud of the fiscal responsibility and yet the investments that we've made in education, in healthcare, and really lifting up the communities that have been left out and left behind.
2: I want to go back to education for a minute, because a lot of the things that I see, and I do see that we have certainly in Chicago improved graduation rates tremendously over the last 20 years. But when we look at the performance on the standardized tests, which becomes a real critical measure as children are about to come out of our schools, we're not getting there. We're still lower than what the national average is, which questions whether or not we are being persistent when we get to college, even though we are graduating more and getting there. So there's still more to be done there. And on the issue of funding, I know one of the things that the mayor and I have talked about, and he continues to press hard on the state about the funding that should be there for K-12 education, the structural deficit that's been there for years and is in the billions of dollars. Is there something that's addressing that aspect of education funding?
3: Yeah, so every year we've been increasing the amount of money going into K-12 education by $350 million or more. And in fact, I've been putting more in because we got a problem with teacher vacancy, as I mentioned earlier. We need more teachers. So that kind of investment's been vital, and that's why, you know, again, we've increased by almost $3 billion the amount that we put into education. But look, I'm with the mayor. I'm with the teachers. We need more money for education. There is no doubt about it. And that, you know, we're doing what we can with the resources we have. What we can't do is promise things and not deliver. And so I'm delivering every year. And again, $350 million is not anything to sneeze at as we increase every year. So is there more to do? For sure. And I feel like we're seeing good results. Let me give you an example of some good results we're seeing. Eighth grade reading scores. When I took office, eighth grade reading scores were, we were 15th in the country. We're now second in the country. When I took office, math scores for eighth graders were 22nd in the country. We're now fifth in the country. So there are things that are doing better in Illinois, and we ought to continue that. That's eighth grade on the verge of high school, plus the high school graduation rate is a real plus. Now, I think in terms of college readiness, we also rank pretty high, even though, as you point out, if you look at SAT scores, for example, which is one of the tests that's used, those tests have been below average, but they're also rising. We also had, you know, people like to forget, because I think we all would like to forget, that we had COVID. And COVID really did something to our schools, as you know, and to our kids. And we've had to remediate the damage that was done by COVID. By the way, we took the money that came from the federal government and made sure that we were pushing into schools tutoring, more teachers, making sure that we're lifting up more education and more hours of education than kids were having before, because we had to make up for the damage that COVID did. But we really have made a whole lot of progress in that regard. I'm never going to give up on it. I think we got a whole heck of a lot more to do, and no kid should be left out. I want to just point out one other thing that I think is vital. You talked about college readiness. You know, one of the big determinants for college readiness is, are you investing in early childhood?
2: Yeah, I was coming there next.
3: Before they show up at kindergarten even, right? This is in the years like, you know, 1, 2, 3, 4, 5. In those years, which as you may know, I've been involved with for 25 years before I became governor. This has been a vital focus of mine. Early childhood development, brain development, happens in those earliest years. So we've got to help parents to do what they want to do, which is do a great job raising their kids in those early years. We've also got to help those kids. Sometimes parents got to work, so we need more, better, and more childcare available so parents can go to work and so that their kids can get the kind of care that I think we all would expect from our kids.
2: All critically important. So rumor has it that you're running for governor again.
3: I am. Thank you for raising that. Really proud. This will be, it was a tough decision, to be honest with you, but I feel like we're on a good trajectory. I want to keep it going.
2: So some of the things, and before you came on this morning, there are a number of issues that came up in our community related to maybe it was issues with the leadership of the Democratic Committee, where Robin Kelly was looking to be there, issues around marijuana and marijuana, who got involved with who's running those here in the state of Illinois. Just a number of things. So I'll just ask you, make your case to the black community for your run for governor. And I know you were unopposed in the primary.
3: I was.
2: But now we've got the venerable Darren Bailey, who is running against you yet again. In the general election, but make your case.
3: Well, I think the number one thing is we've got to make life more affordable for people. The number one way to do that, by the way, is to raise wages for people so they can afford things. You know, people promise they're going to lower prices on everything, but that almost never happens, as you know. What we can do is we put more money in your pocket and you can afford more. So that's why I raised the minimum wage from $8.25 to $15 an hour. It's why I've worked hard to make sure we address the issue of costs for people. So I eliminated the grocery tax here in the state. And just recently, in fact, just a couple of months ago, we passed, and I'm going to sign, a bill that will halt the rise of auto insurance rates and homeowners insurance rates, because these companies are taking advantage. These corporations are raising rates like nobody's business. They're blaming things that don't make any sense, and then they're not reporting to the state and getting told you can't do that. So we now require them to do that. That bill, it makes it so they have to come to the Department of Insurance before they can raise rates. You know, one of the companies raised homeowners insurance rates 27% in 1 year. 27%. For many people, that's hundreds and hundreds of dollars. And that's just not right. And that's what corporations are trying to do across the board, you know, in the guise of, well, there's inflation or something else, they're raising rates, and that's just not right. So we're halting that rise in rates, and we're making sure that in every way we can, limiting and focusing on the damage that I think corporations are doing to people's everyday lives.
2: Appreciate that. Asked about the issues with you and the guy in D.C. You and our mayor are from different sides of the tracks. And without going through all those other things that have been said and all, how's the relationship with you and the mayor?
3: We have a good personal relationship. We, you know, frankly, we get along. We joke with one another. We talk about real things. It doesn't mean we're going to agree on everything. And I know that the mayor likes to amplify the disagreements. I think you talk him over and find some middle ground. That hasn't been his way for a lot of the time. But on the other hand, we have found things that we've worked on together. As you know, one of the things that we both care about is education funding, but he likes to blame the state when there's not enough money. And the reality is there are a lot of things that go into education funding. One of them is the city is part of it, right? And so is the federal government. So pointing at the state when we're also being affected by the orange guy in the White House at a moment when, I mean, I think everybody feels pressured by what by H.R. 1. That's the big, ugly bill that they passed. I just don't think we should be pointing fingers at each other. I think all of us need to look at what's happening from Washington and do everything we can to survive this time period and then to have a plan for how we're going to restore the country that I think we all believe in. And that means things like, I hope we get a chance to talk about things like fighting for our voting rights, which they're taking away from people in Illinois as well as across the country. But we've been fighting back, more to do.
2: Well, let's talk about that, because the hits on voting rights have been hard, and they've particularly been hard as it relates to minority communities and black communities. What are your thoughts on that? Because, you know, we've heard, and this is so many parts of this, but we keep hearing about politics being local. But they're not. I mean, there are things that are happening in other places and things that are happening from a larger federal standpoint that impact us. What are your thoughts on what's happening with redistricting and with these attacks on voting rights?
3: Well, this has been a plan of Donald Trump and the Republicans for a long time, to take away voting rights from people they think won't vote for them. I mean, that's what they're all about. It's not about making anything fairer. It's about making it more unfair and making it harder for people to vote who otherwise, you know, who can't get to the polling place easily. And when they do, they want to make it so you can't even get in. So that's why they're doing things like threatening to bring ICE and CBP and National Guard into the cities. And a lot of the time, the focus is on those states where they think they've got elections. They can scare voters away and it'll make a difference. I don't think they're looking at Illinois as hard as they are a state like North Carolina, where there's a big Senate race going on there, or Ohio, where there's another big Senate race going on there. But that doesn't mean they're not going to try to scare people away from the polls here, too. So we are working hard to have a plan in place so we're protecting people's right to vote. Very important that we've passed laws in Illinois since I became governor to make it easier for you to vote. You can vote by mail. Easy. In fact, you can check a box and you'll get a ballot sent to you every time. So you don't have to send something off every time, you know, to get an absentee ballot. We also, as you know, open the polls 45 days before Election Day so people can go in and vote when it's convenient for them. Because, look, they want to restrict it and make it so you can't mail in, can't be easy, right? You got to go on election day. Why? Because people who can afford to do that, the people who can take time to do that, often are people who have more money, people who are more likely to vote for Republicans. And I want to make it easier for everyone that's eligible to vote to get there and vote.
2: Yeah, the issues and impact seem so clear. And I mentioned that I was in Louisiana, and that's one of the places, Clay versus Louisiana is the place where it hit the hardest. You're a lawyer by training.
3: I am.
2: When we think about what is taking place within this district with the Broadview 6, with the administration, the former administrators at Loretto Hospital, and the impact that they have now on all these cases, which is broader than the cases themselves, what are your thoughts on that, Governor, and what can be done to try to resurrect our Justice Department?
3: Well, it hasn't been since the worst moments of segregation that we've had a federal administration that was basically telling the Department of Justice to go after people.
2: Yeah.
3: And that shouldn't happen anymore. It shouldn't happen anymore. But yet we have this guy in Washington who's doing it now. The president has stood up and threatened to jail me. He's threatened to jail the mayor of Chicago. He's threatening to jail the governor of California's wife. He's threatening to do it to the governor of Minnesota. Why? All Democrats.
2: Right.
3: All Democrats. He doesn't do that to any of the Republicans. Like Landry is the governor of Louisiana, you mentioned. He doesn't say anything about him. And yet, he's not broken any laws either. I haven't broken any laws. Right. So, look, he's ordering his U.S. attorneys to go after people. And they're doing it. These are people that have been appointed for the job of going after either his enemies or anything that he views as a challenge to his authority. So people just protesting against ICE, people who just feel strongly. Think about the woman, Miramar Martinez, was in her car, beeping her horn, yelling out her window because she didn't like the fact that federal authorities were attacking black and brown people on the streets. For no particular reason. I mean, they say it's under the guise of immigration, but you know and I know, U.S. citizens and legal residents here that were tackled and detained and mistreated. And she was yelling and beeping her horn, and she got shot 5 times. And then they tried to prosecute her. I mean, it's crazy.
2: Yes.
3: And they lie. You know, think about Renee Good. You know, we have video of what happened. And yet they just lie and don't believe your lying eyes, they want to say, even though you could see it right there. So it's sad because it's really ruining the great institutions of this democracy when the president of the United States is sending his, you know, U.S. attorneys after people who are innocent.
2: So obviously you and I don't get to talk enough. I'm locked in on you. I know Liz losing her mind over here. I know we haven't done these things over there. So I'm going to let you go in a minute. But I have to ask, as you think about all these things that are happening, particularly these things that are happening to our democracy, to our country, to our relationships around the world, is there anybody in this room here that you think could be better in the office of president than the current president, and will they ever be that person?
3: Well, you know, Rufus, you're that person already. And then, by the way, there's a chair over here in the corner. The chair would be a better president than the one we've got in Washington right now. So that's what I want to say. I mean, we're all going to have to work hard to win and beat these MAGA Republicans in November. So just so we can have a divided government, right? So we got a Congress that maybe will put some checks and balances in place. And then in 2028, we got to work hard to make sure that we don't end up with a president like the one we got now. So a lot of work to do, but I'm going to be putting more effort into the next two elections than I've put into any others. As you know, I'm running for re-election. I'll just say one last thing, and I'm running against a guy who won't say a peep in anything negative about the guy in the White House. He's fine with them taking away your health care, taking away your food assistance. He's fine with them tackling people who are U.S. citizens in the street who've done nothing wrong. Darren Bailey is my opponent, and Darren Bailey is, for all practical purposes, you may as well be Donald Trump.
2: Important things of note. Governor Pritzker, thank you so much for all you're doing. Thanks for coming in with us. And we certainly appreciate the conversation. And you're welcome back all the time.
3: Thanks, Rufus.
2: Even though I took up more time than I was supposed to. But I appreciate you.
3: Appreciate you.
2: All right. Happy to have my next guest join us this morning. Melody Winston has been doing some phenomenal things out in the western suburbs, and well, she's been doing some phenomenal things every place, but there's something big and new that they're looking at coming down to the south side. Melody, welcome back to WVON. How are you doing, my friend?
4: Good morning, and thank you for having me. I'm doing great.
2: It's always good to have you. Talk to us first about the whole concept around living fresh markets, and then let's talk about what you all are looking to do in West Pullman.
4: Well, the concept for Living Fresh Market originally was mainly to open up a grocery store that could serve all communities. Our values are based in our Christian faith. And so because of that, it kind of adds some different dynamics to how we operate. We're very in touch with our community, servanthood, outreach. And also, because we have our Joseph School of Business at Living Word Christian Center, a lot of those resources come also through the store. So it's kind of like wherever a Living Fresh Market goes, those resources come with it. So having a platform where we can create a program to create entrepreneurs in the community. So there's a product to shelf program that we've created that's been you know, kind of moving along smoothly, and it's really taking off now with more products, more vendors, more families being affected in a positive way. So hopefully we can do that same thing for West Pullman.
2: Now, your first store was in Forest Park.
4: Correct. We're in Forest Park at Forest Park Plaza on Roosevelt Road in Des Plaines.
2: And are we supporting the work that you're doing out there?
4: Well, I need some more support. I always, you know, ask for the support first. You know, I know that, you know, we go through, you know, these seasons where there's a wake-up call, you know, where Black businesses really need the support of our communities, of all communities, but especially ours. We work really hard, Living Fresh Market, to provide, you know, fresh fruits and vegetables and services and customer service and making sure we're hiring from our communities. And so in order to keep that going, we really do need the support of our own African-American community. It takes, you know, a lot of heavy lifting to keep this store, and it's 71,000 square feet, so it used to be an Ultra Foods at one point, so you can imagine how large that store is. It needs a lot of support, whether you come in the shop or whether you're passing the word on or, you know, helping us spread the word through social media. But we need every bit of support that we can get so that we can continue to open stores in more communities. We hope that the Living Fresh Market in Forest Park can be like a headquarters and a feeder to all the other stores that we would like to open. And so this one's got to be, you know, successful first in order for us to move on.
2: Indeed. And folks, if you're out west, even if you're not, make an extra effort to make sure you get out to Living Fresh Market. We haven't had an opportunity to talk about it in a little bit, Melody, so I'm glad you're on this morning to talk about that and to talk about what else is going on. Alderman Ronnie Mosley has joined us as well to kind of talk about how we lead into what's happening in West Pullman. Alderman Mosley, good morning and welcome to WVON.
5: Good morning, Rufus. Good morning, Melody. Good morning, Chicago.
4: Good morning, Alderman.
2: good to have you. So, Alderman, all these clothes, and you, we're not happy with that. So talk to us about what's happened there that engages our good friend Melody Winston in this process.
5: Yeah, I got to give credit where credit is due, and it's to our community. They've made that location viable. They raised up their voices when it closed, and they gave me the charge to go out and find a Black-owned grocer. We still wanted to see this be a grocery store, but felt that we also wanted to make sure that those who take care of us, we get to take care of them. And that's the partnership that we're building here at 821 West 115th Street. What an amazing, amazing gym that we found in Living Fresh Market. You know, I had the opportunity to go out and visit it. And we're excited to see what new model will come to this location. You just heard it's over 70,000 square feet. This location is 14,000 square feet. So we're going to right size it, but to have this amazing opportunity for the community that came from the call from the community is truly just a blessing.
2: So, Molly, when you imagine what you can do out there, would it be a replica of what you've done in Forest Park? Do you envision something different? How do you see this in this infancy stages of what will happen down in Westmoreland? Mm-hmm.
4: Well, I see it being pretty much the same model. There are some things that, and I'd like to know and hear back from the community, you know, on what they want to see in their grocery store. This is for the people. And so being able to hear their voice matters to me as an independent grocer. Sometimes we don't always get that option to be able to weigh in and ask for certain things that we want in our own communities. But we do want it to be somewhat of a spinoff model that we have in Forest Park. I know that they want the hot bar. They want that good food that they can come in and eat every day. We know we want fresh meats and produce, so we'll make sure that those items are there daily. We know we want great pricing. We know we want our Super Saver Tuesdays where everything is 15% off in your basket at the register. So we plan to bring, you know, kind of a condensed model, but making sure that it's all good for the community.
2: Indeed. We're talking with Melody Winston. She is the proprietor of Living Fresh Markets, looking, planning, opening a store down in West Pullman in the former site of the Aldi's, and the alderman in that area, Ronnie Mosley. Ronnie, when we talk about this, has there been money set aside for pre-development, and how long do you think it'll be before Melody can really get in and get to work at developing the store?
5: Absolutely. Easter is our goal. And I want to thank the city of Chicago for coming to the table and providing $150,000 in a pre-development grant. That's going to help us envision what this store is to look like. And let me just back up here and say that every piece of the puzzle has been coming together since the moment we became committed to having this be a grocery store. The way that Aldi's left a lot of questions on the table, left a wrong narrative that was put out about this community, our community, this location. And so we first did a grocery study and saw that this location has the potential to make $3.2 million on a weekly basis. So we knew that a grocery store was viable. At that same time, we worked and got some state funding to acquire the property from Aldi's. And then we went out and was able to link up with Living Fresh Market to provide this critical service to our community. So we're going to keep pushing forward. That pre-development grant doesn't mean that we stop there. We can actually come back to the city and have them play a bigger role once we have a full plan to move forward.
2: Melody, this is not an easy business to start. It's not an easy business to keep, given the spoilage and all else that goes on. What will it take, and what do you need from the community in order to be successful here?
4: Well, just mainly, you know, your cooperation and support. As you can see that in many communities, you know, there are different reasons why stores close. But one way that you can help me is to make sure that we've got some great people that we can hire, you know, from the community surrounding the store. Being able to create an environment of community and family, you know, where people know your name when you walk in the front door is really important. I think that is really going to be key to making sure that this store is successful. And that's the main item that I would ask from the community of West Pullman and surrounding communities that they help us with.
2: When you think about Black-owned grocery stores, there are not a lot of them around. And we started a lot of things, but this is a whole different venue to take on. Why did you and your dad, why did you decide to take this on?
4: Well, we just saw so many stores pulling out, you know, especially through COVID. And that's the reason why this store became available. Originally, I operated as the landlord for Forest Park Plaza for the last 25 years. So my job was to find a tenant, a good tenant. And so during COVID, we had Leamington actually in there. We had them actually change their model to one that was more conducive to how we do business at Living Word Christian Center. And so they did, but it was very difficult for them to last, not just with the business model change, but also going through COVID. So actually, I went out as a landlord and to recruit some new tenants for that space. And they all wanted, all the grocery stores that I spoke to wanted to purchase the building. And my dad said, we ain't selling. And so he told me that time to keep the keys. And so that's how it kind of landed in my lap. And I'm a quick learner. I understand business and all the aspects and the models and the vision that my Dr. Bill Winston has. And so incorporating that into that grocery store and having the support of him and his team, and we've created a steering committee of people who are experts, not just in accounting, but marketing and community support, HR. And so those are the tools that we needed and I needed in order to be successful at this one location. So looking to put more Black-owned grocery stores in different areas to serve our communities is our goal.
6: It's so important. It's wonderful what you all are doing with this store, what you're doing with the Joseph Business School, what you all are doing overall. And Ronnie, congratulations to you on being able to bring in this industry down into West Pullman. We know that so often our communities suffer from the lack of quality, certainly quality food and quality investment. So congratulations to you for making this happen.
5: Yeah, we're not done yet. You know, our community also said the same way that we would give benefits and incentives to some of these businesses who have left us, we want to see it invested here with our own. And so we're surely going to do that. We're going to keep going after development grants. We're also going to provide workforce solutions to pay for workers to work in those stores. So just as Melanie has called for you to, you know, send well-qualified folks, we're going to help get them trained and help them as they get started. And we're also going to pursue some tax incentives. The state of Illinois has a program that we're going to be pursuing as well to really do all that we can from the standpoint of government to ensure success. The biggest thing is always going to be the power of the people.
6: Yeah. Look, I am so happy for both of you and what you're doing. Melody, just so you know, Ronnie, when I was back at the president of the Board of Education, Ronnie was a student representative to the board. That's why I know he doesn't know anything about the emotions.
5: You know, I'm going to invite you out. Richard Gallion does amazing plays in our ward. And in July 14th, he's doing a return to Motown. We just gave away some tickets at our town hall. So be my guest.
6: I'll call you up on that, Ronnie. Ronnie, Melody, I appreciate both of you. I'm excited about what you guys are doing together. I'm excited for both of you.
4: We're
6: so thank
4: excited.
6: You for coming on this morning.
4: Thanks, Rufus, for having us.
6: All right. Be well, both of you.

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1: First, here's BIN News Now.
2: The Justice Department says nearly a dozen people have been arrested in an alleged sham marriage scheme involving Chinese nationals.
3: This is one of the largest marriage fraud prosecutions in United States history.
2: Attorney General Todd Blanch claims the operation arranged more than 1,000 fraudulent marriages in exchange for payments, helping participants obtain green cards through fake relationships. A Denver City Council proposal to begin meetings with an acknowledgement of slavery and forced labor remains on hold. The measure has been tabled for a second time, with council members expected to revisit the issue in late September. And a GoFundMe has been launched for the widow of actor Malcolm Jamal Warner. Organizers say Tanisha Warner has faced financial challenges since his death and is currently involved in a legal dispute over the late actor's estate and family trust. Get BIN News Now on demand 24/7 on the iHeartRadio app. Back to Terry McCready.
4: A closer look at Black candidates taking center stage in governor races. State House Speaker Lisa Damith won the GOP primary in Minnesota.
5: This is our opportunity to turn our state around finally, get us back on the right track, make us stronger and better, ending the fraud, accountability that starts at the very top.
4: Damith defeated Trump-backed businessman Mike Lindell and will face Democratic Senator Amy Klobuchar in the general election. Meanwhile, moderate Black Democrat David Crowley defeated Democratic Socialist Francesca Hong.
6: We may not agree on every policy. We may not use the same labels. But we all want safe communities, strong schools, affordable health care, good paying jobs, and a brighter future for all of our children.
4: Crowley will take on Republican Tom Tiffany in November. Attorney General Todd Blanch is again making clear that the Justice Department's proposed anti-weaponization fund is dead.
7: I thought it would be very fair for people that spent years in prison, people that were treated so badly, for in many cases, people that did absolutely nothing wrong. So I view that fund as a positive.
4: All right. Blanch says he has rescinded the order creating the billion-dollar fund and insists no money was ever distributed. The fund faced bipartisan criticism, including concerns that people convicted in connection with the January 6th attack could receive taxpayer money, while several federal judges also questioned how it was created. Blanch says he and President Trump will support compensating people they believe were victims of a weaponized Justice Department, but any effort to do so would have to come through Congress rather than the defunct fund. Hundreds of criminal non-citizens in Southern California have been transferred from county jails into federal custody courtesy of Operation Guardian Angel. The U.S. Department of Justice says the operation, which began last year, is designed to get around California's sanctuary laws by securing federal arrest warrants for non-citizens recently arrested by local police. Once issued, local jails are legally required to honor the arrest warrants and hand over the defendants to federal law enforcement. First Assistant U.S. Attorney Bill Estaley says California's sanctuary policies put the public at risk and cannot go unchallenged. So far, federal officials have issued 769 arrest warrants and transferred over 300 defendants from local jails into federal custody. Jury selection this week in the Tupac Shakur murder trial in Las Vegas. Dwayne Davis is accused of orchestrating the 1996 murder and faces life behind bars without parole. If convicted, more than 20 of the potential 75 jurors have already been excused. The process continues through tomorrow. Opening statements are expected on Monday. Stay informed, stay connected, and subscribe. 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I'm Terry McCready for the Black Information Network.
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3: An audit saying that the city in taking care of the migrants who arrived here, there were no cases of improper spending or overspending. Do you hope that the people of Chicago sort of give you credit for handling that crisis, or do you think it's too late for people of Chicago to reevaluate how they think the city of Chicago did during that time?
4: I'm just going to name something. I understand the frustration that black people felt during that mission. I do. Here's what I understand. We don't ask for much. We don't. We just don't want our schools to close. We want opportunities, good paying jobs. And so when people elected me, I made a commitment to respond to the most vulnerable. And that I met with this crisis, it's no one's fault here in Chicago. And I think for black Chicago in particular, it kind of felt a way that government was able to turn on resource in a moment's notice, and our communities have been starved for decades. And I tried desperately to live in my values, even though it cost me politically. It did cost me. There was misreporting, quite frankly, about what was being spent. That there wasn't a healthy balance of how we got here. Remember, the state of Illinois was funding to put migrants in hotels, and they stopped doing it. It got to be too expensive. And then by the time the previous administration was transitioning out, without the state paying to house these individuals in hotels, they just started dropping them off at police stations. I mean, my God. When I was sworn in, my first day on the job was literally at a police district where I'm stepping over human beings because they're just laying on the floor. And then you had a political climate that used that crisis to create division within black communities. And they did it on purpose. And you know what hurts the most? They were successful. Now, I saw it. I saw it for what it was worth. But for too many families, it's like, man, you know, we want a mayor that's going to focus, you know, his attention on our needs, which I did. I never stopped focusing, right? Over $2 billion on the west side, $2.6 billion on the south side. But at the time, the only thing that was being covered was how much are you spending? What are you doing? It's almost as if nothing else was going on at that time. But if that's the only thing as a Chicagoan, especially as a black Chicagoan, if that's the only coverage that you are experiencing, then you would think that that's the only thing that I was doing. It's not true, right? Clearly, there's evidence that we've been doing some work outside of that mission. Now, the final thing that I'll say is I don't regret it. I don't. It was the right thing to do. What we knew then is what's manifesting now. That extreme right-wing ideology would force this crisis to cause doubt within blue cities, to suppress votes, to move an agenda that, quite frankly, is harming our people. Defunding our public institutions, firing black women, increasing the budget for ICE, taking away resources for violence prevention. All of that was orchestrated during that particular moment so that the Trump administration

0: have its way the way it's having its way right now. I saw through it, though, and I made a commitment that we responded to the world while also reconciling with the very people who have been damaged by decades of disinvestment. So yes, in short, I'm hopeful. That's the perspective that I bring, and I'm humbled that the work that I did has been validated. In the meantime, I'm going to continue to make my case to build the safest, most affordable big city in America.
1: And we are back. 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The time is 9:16, and I'm coming with a special message. Of course, we're up on Facebook. Be sure to like the WVON page. Interact with me. I'll be sure to talk back with you. If you would like to keep up with me exclusively, be sure to follow me across all social media platforms at Follow Cleopatra and like and subscribe to my YouTube channel. Now, listen, you heard that dope, brother. I have the 57th mayor of the city of Chicago, the greatest freaking city in the world, according to my mayor, your mayor. Mayor Brandon Johnson is live in the studio with me right here at the WVON headquarters. How are you?
2: I'm doing well. Thank you, Cleopatra. How are you doing?
1: I'm on fire.
2: You look amazing, too,
1: by the
2: way.
1: I appreciate it. Baby, 9 months, I'm taking all the compliments. I ain't turning down none but my collar. So listen, we done survived the Bud Billiken. And here it is. You are surviving your administration. And I decided to play a tribute to you with your own voice. And I think I heard you say, man, I don't even recall all of that. And I still meant all of that. Give us your reflection of what you had to say to the world, because I think sometimes we forget how powerful the microphone and the camera is. You spoke to the world. And I thought that that was so sincere. But I want to hear from you and your reflection in that moment of what you had to say.
2: Well, first of all, again, thank you, Cleopatra. And Bud Billiken Parade was amazing.
1: Wasn't it, though?
2: Yeah, we really showed out on Saturday. And my knees are still impacted by all of the running and walking we did.
1: I couldn't get out the bed Sunday. Yeah. I'm going to be honest.
2: But it was great. And so as we prepare to go back to school, just, you know, a special shout out to all of the parents that are preparing our children. You know, I dropped my son off to Eastern Illinois last week.
1: Right on. Yeah, okay. So he really following all of my pathways from a Bronco to a Panther.
2: To Panther. Yeah,
1: there it is. Yeah, right on. Yeah.
2: And then, of course, my middle child, Ethan, he's headed to Kenwood. So he'll be a Bronco as well.
1: That's the only way it could be.
2: And then baby girls in seventh grade. But I mean, and to all of the teachers as well, as they prepare to go back to school as well, you know, we have to continue to work to fully fund our schools once and for all. But I think in that moment, you know, Cleopatra, you know, the question was asked around just the validation around the mission, right? Because there was a great deal of consternation around that mission. This was a international crisis of global population shift. And it was the mission that I inherited, right? Literally on my first day of the job, you know, I'm stepping over bodies that were laying on floors in police districts, anywhere and everywhere the previous administration could place them. That's where they were. And then, of course, you know, the state of Illinois, which was providing food stamps. The state of Illinois was providing housing and shelter. The state of Illinois was providing housing. All of that was being done by the state of Illinois. And when the state of Illinois decided not to do that, the previous administration, I think everybody just kind of threw up their hands. And then
1: left you holding that back. See, I can say the quiet parts out loud, because outside in these streets, I was fighting. Like, Mayor Johnson does not have the authorization to ignite food stamps, SNAP, Supplemental Nutritional Assistance Program, is delegated from the state by the federal government.
2: That's right. That's not what Chicago does.
1: No.
2: And so I had two choices, right? I could just wave the white flag, because that's what Republicans wanted us to do, right? Because they refused, Republicans at the time, if you remember, they refused to actually implement comprehensive immigration reform policy that would have worked to mitigate, you know, the challenges that we're experiencing at the border. Not enough border patrol, not enough judges to help expedite, you know, paperwork, particularly those who were seeking refuge. And, you know, I had two choices. I could wave the white flag and surrender to white supremacy, or we can do what we do well, respond to crisis and actually demonstrate leadership here. The governor of Texas spent over $200 million to send migrants around the country. Of taxpayer dollars, he spent $200 million.
1: I will something else. See, I can say the things my mayor can't say. When you talk about Governor Abbott, you know, he is a very interesting human being, classified as such. He breathes air and there's a pulse, right? But is there a heart? And one thing I heard was a man that was emotional and compassionate about the elephant in the room. And that's why I played the tape. Because if this is the tipping spear that will not permit you to serve in a second term. You know, you stood 10 toes down and doing the right thing.
2: Well,
1: but is that the rebuke? And that's what I want to talk about, yeah. Because here it is. In hindsight, you sat across from other mayors before the country on the Capitol to discuss the migrant crisis from an affordability standpoint and a fiscal responsibility. And you were dwarfed compared to like a New York and so on and so forth. And you just went through a fiscal analysis and audit that showed that not only were you responsible, but you really didn't delegate much to the crisis, and you can chew gum and walk at the same time. You were handling Chicago and the crisis. So I want to let you speak to
2: that. Yeah. No, thank you for that. And that's really what the article laid out, that there wasn't just this inordinate amount of dollars that were just spent on this mission. Again, the city of Chicago, I did not give a single dollar, dime, cent to an individual migrant, right? In fact, here are the two things that the city of Chicago did. We made sure that they had food to eat, of which we hired black businesses to do it.
1: Yeah, I know a few. Yes.
2: Right. And
1: yes.
2: We can name them. I mean, listen, 14 yes. Parish, Raquel, she does an amazing job. She got yes. $14 million. Her business thrived as a result of it. You know, Tory Barrett, he stepped up. Chris yes. Harris, they stepped up. Millions of dollars to provide care. So we supported black businesses to feed individuals who were sleeping on floors. And then the second thing that we did, we made sure that they had at least somewhere to sleep. Right. Yeah. We didn't give them housing. It wasn't permanent housing. It was shelter. Right. And the individuals that actually provided the care, over 55% of those who provided that care were Chicagoans. That wasn't the case when I was mayor, when I was sworn in. Initially, that care was being provided by about 70-75% of people outside of the city of Chicago. So I renegotiated the contract, cut costs, and then hired our people to feed and provide shelter for these individuals. The third thing that we did was, and it doesn't get discussed, there was no answer around the country how to prevent the buses from coming, right? Because sanctuary has very little to do with immigration. In fact, it has nothing to do with immigration in the sense of welcoming people to the city, right? That's
1: and
2: the name of the ordinance.
1: To be clear, guys, I want us to understand the dog whistle when we hear sanctuary city, because we had already been declared a sanctuary state, but under the administration of Harold Washington,
2: right.
1: We've been a sanctuary city
2: for 40,
1: before I was living.
2: That's right, 40 plus years, right? And all it required was is that local law enforcement would not dub as federal ICE agents. And that goes back to Mayor Harold Washington days through something that I would ask WVON listeners to do some research around. It was called Operation Taxicab, where the Tom Homan of that time, his name was Director Moyer, was targeting black immigrants who were primarily driving taxi cabs. One taxi cab immigrant in particular is the father of NOSA. NOSA is a major construction mm-hmm. contractor in the city of Chicago. He's a West Sider. His father drove a taxi. And now NOSA, of course, had the first of its kind major prime contract at an airport for cargo expansion and development. The first person, right? Mm-hmm. So the son of a black immigrant who was protected by Mayor Harold Washington is now a prime contractor that's hiring other black people. But the point being, Mayor Harold Washington understood that giving police too much power was awful for us. That was at the time in which black folks were being tormented and tortured. And he basically said, look, our police officers are not going to dub as federal ICE agents, right? Let immigration do what immigration does, but local law enforcement won't participate in that. With all that being said, we passed what is called the bus ordinance that essentially regulated how buses were being sent to the state of Illinois, particularly Chicago. Once we passed that ordinance,
1: everybody followed
2: suit. Exactly. So the buses.
1: Your leadership was superb.
2: And listen, buses, they were going to other parts of the yeah. state, and then other municipalities and other places in the country passed the same ordinance. Those buses stopped coming because of what my leadership did, essentially saying, look, Governor Abbott, you all are not just going to run amok around this country, regardless of the fact that the federal government was had no answers. The Biden administration, Congress wasn't acting. I had to do something. And I think the final thing is, it wasn't just about making sure that our people received the contracts. It wasn't just about making sure that we pass an ordinance to prevent these buses from attacking our cities, essentially. Here's the other thing. When I think about the civil rights movement, Cleopatra, it led to the black political leadership that we all celebrate today, whether it's President Obama, Vice President Kamala Harris, you know, the fact that you had an attorney general and Eric Holder. But the question that I ask, and this is a question that our brother Ta-Nehisi Coates raises, what's the point of us receiving that power if we're just going to enact the same torment that the oppressors that kept us from power? What's the point of us having that power if we're just going to behave like them?
1: I mean, but here's the deal.
2: And that's the thing, Cleopatra, I'm not. I'm not. It's why I spoke out against the war. It's why I referred to it as genocide. It's why I've been attacked for that. That is the history and the legacy of the civil rights movement. It wasn't just about getting the boots off of our necks. It was about making sure that we destroy them so it doesn't happen to anybody else.
1: But what you're saying is, when is it okay that the oppressed become the oppressor?
2: It's never okay.
1: And periodically, I love politics, right? So I love coming to the council to understand our intergovernment and how things function. You know why I haven't been there recently, especially in either capacity, my citizen capacity or media capacity? It's the rhetoric. It is very sycophant for me to hear black people reiterate right-wing talking points, the rhetoric, particularly the statements that I even hear on the airwaves, you know, the illegals, or send them back home, or so on and so forth. And I beg the question, what can be illegal on stolen land? And I've yet to hear somebody ask it. Now, you're a social studies teacher. Maybe you can answer it, because when we can grasp the context of what we're saying, you know, and the fact that primarily, whether we came in chains, everybody besides the native is the longest visitor that the native have ever experienced, the indigenous people to this land. You know, it's a sycophant movement that has yet to subside. And it begs the question, and I know folks are thirsty to hear me ask you, why didn't you send them back? Now, I know the answer to that, but why didn't you send them back? I had one of my cousins tell me, you gave them reparations, and I begged and pleaded with this cousin to comprehend what they were saying, because it was a text thread that was going rampant, and them understanding what you truly gave them. And whatever you gave them, that ain't what I want. You know, I want the best of Chicago. You gave them just the introductory off the floor of Chicago. I want you to respond to that. Why didn't you send them back?
2: Well, let me just first name the fact that, and this is what I was communicating in that clip, I do understand the frustration of our people. Like, don't get it twisted. You know, when our schools were closed and public housing was shut down, and crime is running amok in our communities, and the only thing that you're witnessing through mainstream media is this migrant crisis, you could come to the conclusion that that was the only area of focus. So let me just name that frustration was felt by myself. That's why, you know, it wasn't just, you know, the articulation of how I responded to the crisis, but it was an emotional appeal as well, because the $2 billion that we've invested on the west side of Chicago in the last 3 years, of which over $780 million was instituted by my administration to generate the $2 billion of investments, the affordable housing that's happening on both sides of town, the $2.6 billion on the south side of Chicago, the thousands of affordable units that we're building, that was lost in the coverage. And I believe it was intentional, Cleopatra. Like, I'm clear, right? And that, I'm not necessarily surprised by it, right? That's, you know, Dr. King talked about this. Malcolm X talked about this. If you're not careful, and if you were to listen to the media, you would think that those who are oppressed are the promulgators of their own oppression, if you're not careful. And so this idea that I would use my power to do what white supremacy was was doing across the country. That's not why our people died for us to have power, to exercise the same white supremacist ideology that we're looking to break and to destroy. That was the point of Governor Abbott. That was the point of Donald Trump, was to get us to capitulate and to behave like them. And furthermore, again, the governor of Texas spent over $200 million of taxpayer dollars to do it, right? My other question to the people of Chicago, should we have sent Ukrainians back?
1: Come on. I mean,
2: listen, at that time, there were 30,000 Ukrainians here in Chicago, of which hundreds of millions of dollars from the federal government with other support created refuge for Ukrainians. The other question, every single state rep, every single state senator, including the governor, voted for a budget to fund the migrant mission that responded to Venezuelans. Was Governor Pritzker obligated to send them back? Were other mayors obligated to send them back? President Preckwinkle, every single Cook County commissioner voted for a budget to fund this mission. I'm not even saying they were wrong. I'm simply saying if the question is whether or not I personally should have used my power to exercise the same white supremacist behavior of those who have oppressed people of color, our people in particular, across this globe, the whole point of us being here is to disrupt and to destroy that system, to break that system versus adopt the same ideology of that system. Now, again, the thousands of young people who receive summer jobs, of which over 54% of them were black children, 55% were black children. The top neighborhoods, whether it was Austin, Roseland, Auburn, Gresham, hiring our people. Cleopatra, I'm under investigation currently right now by the Trump administration for hiring too many black people. The Department of Justice.
1: Right.
2: So you understand like how white supremacy wants to have it both ways. They want to say that I focus too much on black folks while at the same time trying to make an argument that I don't care about our people. And so, yeah, it was an emotional appeal to, like, I get why our people feel frustrated. I was frustrated. You know, the previous administration did not pay all of its bills. So the first act that I had to do was respond to something that had already been carried out. But I had to, carry that responsibility.
1: Not only were you handed the bag, you've been holding the bag, and you haven't had much support in the bag, right? So you named some key players that I just find it very unique that they're not being scrutinized like you, right? And it's obvious. It's obvious, and I think I blame some of it to civics and the understanding comprehensively of who does what. But then, two, I got to look at just the systemic and structural racism that is rooted in the optics of when they see you. When they see you, the expectation is what, right? So here it is. There was a dog whistle. You was just too bliggity black. Black this, black that, black that. He talked too much black. And I'm saying this from black folk, right? That was driving me up a wall. But then when you don't have black excellence and now you have this national attack on the erasure of black excellence, the eradication of diversity and equity and inclusion of black excellence. I mean, you're going to put a denotation that this did not happen at the symposium of black excellence. I thank God not only for you, but the demand of you. Right. And you have been just unapologetic. But on the optic side of it, I see an attack deliberately to make it look like it's not as though it seems. Mm. And it deliberately is as though it seems. And you have been unapologetic so much so, like you said, you are being investigated because you have elevated black excellence to a point that I think is beyond fair, given the decades of divestment. I want you to speak to that.
2: Mm-hmm. Well, listen, the investments that we have made in our communities, they have been very intentional. It's been a long time coming, and it hasn't come at the expense of other people. It's not like our victories have translated into losses for other communities. The $2 billion on the west side of Chicago, the $2.6 billion on the south side of Chicago, $1.8 billion downtown, right? We are converting old office spaces into housing, of which 30% in some of those projects are affordable. Right. And so this effort is about making Chicago an inclusive place for everyone. And you cannot have a transformative city without investing in the neighborhoods that have been historically disinvested in. That's why reopening the mental health clinic in Roseland was important. That's why creating a mental health clinic as well as a food pantry at Legler Library was important. Opening up the mental health clinic on the Lower West Side. It's why, again, youth employment. We're going to break a record this year, Cleopatra. Over 32,000 young people will have had paid summer jobs. That's the most in the history of Chicago. The vast majority of those children live in our communities. It's why I put over $1 billion into our public schools at a time in which our state is underfunding our public schools. Like, we have bailed out the state of Illinois the last three budgets just to make sure the Black Student Success Program was secured, to make sure that we're not laying people off, because we know when layoffs occur that overwhelmingly impacts our community. I had a conversation with Alderman Ronnie Mosley several months ago about 115th and Halsted. And I know you know these areas very well, Cleopatra.
1: I do. Shout out to Ronnie Mosley, so Alderman Mosley.
2: This is where the old Jewel was, mm-hmm. right? And this is a space that has sat vacant for a very long time. Through my administration, we purchased that land. And now that land is going to create multiple units, two units of affordable housing there, of which millions of dollars we're going to spend to create that development there. And that's just one example. Thrive Inglewood, the first multi-unit single family home development in over 50 years in Inglewood. And shout out to Inglewood. I was at their all class picnic.
1: Yeah, you've been bouncing around. Now you'd have been you should have been a Bronco. You should have been a Dolphin. Where else you'd have been?
2: Marshall. Yeah, we've been to Dunbar, and it was important to have that development in Inglewood, because a whole community goes 50 years without development. We just closed on two properties in Inglewood where we are transforming these vacant homes and turning them back over to the community using local
1: developers. I want to pause there. Now, you just said an entire community went without development
2: for housing
1: for half of a century. I need for us to grapple with that, because this is what I mean by the magnitude of just your existence, your administration, and the intentionality is sincere in terms of some key issues. So of your platform, housing is premier, yeah. right?
2: Safety. Housing.
1: What else?
2: That's it. Safety, okay. And housing. The safest, most affordable big city in America. Look, the average price of a home in New York is $1.1 million. The average price of a home in Los Angeles is over $900,000. If you're safe but you can't afford to live there, what good does that do for our people? And if you can afford to live here but you don't feel safe, that doesn't serve a purpose either. And that's why I've worked.
1: So it's interchangeable.
2: It has to be, right? And that's why, my focus has always been around economic development, particularly for our entrepreneurs. The last round of grants, I believe we released almost $45 million for projects all over the city of Chicago, from arts to helping businesses train their workers. We've even established something, because I've heard this from our people. We've even established a grant for grants that barely missed the mark.
1: Correct.
2: Right. Yeah. So if your project is good, but you just need a little bit work, the city of Chicago, through my administration, we give those businesses $150,000 to submit their proposal again so they don't miss the opportunity. I don't want people to miss the opportunity just simply because their proposal missed a couple of points, right? And so it wasn't enough to just invest in small businesses to rebuild our economic corridors. It was also important to help develop those upcoming entrepreneurs who need a little bit more support from the city to be able to carry out the mission, right? And again, safety and affordability is the top priority. And that's why I'm grateful that we're going to build a hospital on the far south side of Chicago that hasn't happened in 100 years. Advocate Health, the 1901 project, we got the deal done to extend the red line, right? Folks have been fighting for that for decades. We just, revamped on my side of town, the green line, the Austin stop, right? And, it wasn't enough for me to just simply put forth resources and then just throw up a jump ball. We had to be intentional about it. The last thing that I'll say is, Cleopatra, home ownership, the reason why I talk about affordability, home ownership is our gateway to generational wealth.
1: Absolutely.
2: And so that's why I put forth $20 million, $21 million to be precise, to create up to $70,000 for closing costs and down payment assistance. But you can only qualify not just based upon income, but where you decide that you want to live. Because my goal is to repopulate the city of Chicago, but particularly in our communities that where our folks have been forced out. And so it's not enough to just create, again, this jump ball scenario. The dollars and the resources that we are making available are intentional about going to our communities. And bump whatever the Trump administration is accusing me of. I am going to be unapologetic about investments in our communities, because when the city of Chicago, when the west and south sides of the city of Chicago develop, it benefits our entire city. And here's the proof. More people are visiting our city right now than any other time in the history of Chicago. Over 57 million people came to our city last year, and we are already on pace to break that record. At a time in which we just saw last year, we experienced a 60-year low in homicides. It doesn't mean that everything is perfect, because by no stretch of the imagination am I perfect. Have I made some missteps along the way? Absolutely. Have I learned from those lessons?
1: I most certainly have.
2: And in less than 4 years, there's no administration that I could point to in modern history that can say that they oversaw the city at a time in which the economic prowess of our city was growing while violence was going down. And is there more work to be done? Yes. Are there things that I can do better? Absolutely. My wife reminds me of that every single day, and we've been together for almost 30 years.
1: Hey,
2: right?
1: Mrs. Johnson.
2: What's
1: hi,
2: up,
1: my
2: baby?
1: First
2: What's
1: lady.
2: Up? She is beautiful. Trust me.
1: Let me get to that, because you're talking about growth. Yeah. And as I was driving in, and you know, I got to ask you this popular question in a second, but
2: what about potholes?
1: No.
2: Okay, good.
1: I've been weaving.
2: Call
1: those.
2: Your alderman.
1: I'm trying to tell you. I call mine. That's a whole story. But listen, I thought back to I woke up to this interesting commercial as I was doing my morning rounds on the major networks, and I thought back to Brandon is Better. I don't know the last time you thought about that, but Brandon is Better, and then I came up with, he came doing better, and then now he's demanding better. And you're welcome to adopt it. It's yours. But demanding better because equal playing field, right? So I want to talk about growth. Mm-hmm. I want to talk about how far you've come as a neophyte, right? This is your first rodeo. But uniquely, you said 57 million people, you're the 57th mayor. So I like commonalities, right? So you have grown to a pinnacle that surpasses those that have come before you. But then immediately you recognize some weaknesses or areas of where you can get stronger. I want to highlight those.
2: Mm-hmm. Yeah, I mean, look, there's no secret here that, you know, coming out the gate, you know, I did not effectively communicate what we were doing and why we were doing it. I didn't do that well. And there were people in my administration that, you know, as much as, you know, I believe that there was alignment, the skill set did not necessarily match the moment. Right.
1: Okay.
2: And you learn that. I mean, and I've said this before. There were people who were in my administration that I inherited, and, you know, I took a risk and kept them in. And in retrospect, that was not the right path moving forward, right? And so we had to make some decisions and course correct. And it doesn't mean that people were bad. I don't know if they were all nefarious.
1: So if you were to hit a reset button, would you had dumped the old? Let's keep it true. I mean, because usually I work for four CEOs on the Chicago Public Schools. Let's be clear. And mm-hmm. every CEO did the same thing. So my expectation was for you to have mm-hmm. hit the dump button, right? Usually they come in, eviscerate everything that was there, and bring in their people. You not only kept some retainers, but some of them stayed a little too long. If you were to have done it again, or if you got a second chance, what would you have done differently?
2: Well, again, I admit there were people that did not, you know, match the energy that I needed, right? And that was, you know, I regret, you know, those decisions, right? Those were some missteps, right? Because again, here's my rationale behind it. You know, my thought was much like what I said earlier. I did not want to necessarily repeat the same behavior of previous administrations. Let me demonstrate that I'm willing to work with people, even if they don't necessarily fully agree with me on everything, right? I need that type of challenge. If you look at the appointments of chairs of committees, over half of the individuals that chair my committees did not support me when I ran for mayor. So it wasn't just within my administration, because you know, you could look at other mayors, chairs of committees, they tend to be loyalists. That was not a requirement for me, right? And perhaps I should have thought that through a little bit more carefully, but I think at that time, much like I don't want to carry out the same element or dynamics of those who have been in the position of the oppressor, that the whole point of us getting here, if you go back and look at the words of Fannie Lou Hamer, Fannie Lou Hamer fought for Mississippi, but it was bigger than Mississippi for her, right? You know, James Baldwin, you know, who talked about power and ignorance allied is the most ferocious enemy of justice, right? He had a global perspective. You think about, again, Dr. King, who not just argued, but fought against wars with administrations that were supportive of some of the elements of the civil rights movements, right? And so I've always carried this position of what Black liberation theology is, which is to not repeat the behavior of the oppressor, to disrupt and to destroy that system. And I think I got, you know, perhaps a little bit too nuanced in that mix. And yes, I should have removed people sooner. I should have understood the interests of corporations a little stronger, particularly around communications. I should have spent more time communicating directly to the people of Chicago versus relying upon your traditional standard form of media to do that, right? There are a number of things that people have no idea that we've done simply because the corporate media decided not to cover it. And I've learned, you know, sometimes the hard
1: way. So let me ask you this, Mayor. Mm-hmm. You know, the bottom line is this. I saw you at the Bud Billiken parade, mm-hmm. but I wasn't sure if it was just my mayor or my mayor that's running for re-election. Are you seeking re-election?
2: I didn't see that one coming at all.
1: I know you did it.
2: Oh, my goodness.
1: I know you
2: that's,
1: did it.
2: That's pretty impressive,
1: thank
2: sister.
1: You. You,
2: how long did you work on that in the mirror?
1: I didn't. That's what makes
2: it
1: me
2: it was
1: excellent.
2: Real natural, too. That's impressive. I will say this. I am preparing to make a decision, you know, really soon, and there's certain measures that I wanted to put in place to better assess our situation. As I said, the goal is to build.
1: So what's your assessment? I need you to get out your head because Black folks are listening. Mm-hmm. And once I open up these phone lines, you know, I needed to know whether or not you are seeking re-election because I want to ask you, why should Black folks vote for you? See, I'm there. Mm-hmm. I need to know if you there. Mm-hmm. Are you there to allow me to ask you this question? Because folks want to know what they need to do. Yeah. We need marching orders. You've been saying mission the entire time because I assume you are the general. And if you're the general leading this army, which way are we going?
2: Well, we're certainly headed in the right direction.
1: Okay.
2: That's clear, right? I mean, the city of Chicago is safer. The city of Chicago is becoming more affordable. Listen, it doesn't mean that we don't have our challenges. I was talking to a dad just on Friday, $1,800 for rent by the end of the month. This for a two-bedroom. By the end of the month, he and his wife, you know, they're struggling just to make the ends meet. And, you know, we're establishing programs, right, to help them with food and other costs and school supplies and clothing, right? There's affordability is the big crisis. And that's why I've been so
1: affordability
2: focused
1: on the very is beginning. On every
2: bound. Oh, absolutely, right. And so that's why, again, we're on pace to build over 10,000 of them. And there's more work to be done. The $70,000 of down payment.
1: I know,
2: and assistance.
1: Saying that, Mayor Johnson, with more work to be done,
2: yeah.
1: You said mission, you used the language. I got to open up the phone lines. But okay. The bottom line is, I did a whole segment on the Great White Hope. I got to ask you about it because there's a lot of frogs leaping. And I ain't never known an incumbent that had to declare. But you are in a very precarious situation, whereas folk like where you sit but don't know. I heard somebody say, it's a job. I about threw my phone. I want to ask you, do you hit a clock after 5? How long and hard do you work every day? Like, for real, what is your day?
2: Oh, I mean, it's...
1: Is this a job?
2: Listen, let me say...
1: Because a job stops at a certain time.
2: It's nonstop. I would say it like that. And... It has been one of the great joys of my life. I kid you not, you know, Cleopatra, what I've been able to experience as mayor in terms of just seeing the full scope of our city, I wish more Chicagoans could see the entire city of Chicago the way I've experienced. I'll be honest with you here. Lollapalooza wasn't my thing. And I'm sure I'm not alone in that, right? You know,
1: I've never seen the inside of Lollapalooza.
2: You see what I'm saying? Like, it's Gospel Fest, Blues Fest.
1: I see the barricades,
2: Fest,
1: but
2: you
1: I've
2: know what
1: never
2: I mean?
1: Seen.
2: Like, there are certain things that Black Chicago, like, we tend to do. The Taste, right? Which we brought back to 5 days in July.
1: So you buttering us all up, man. And I didn't ask, on the bread, where's the meat? Listen, okay, I'm going to let my people ask. I'm going to give you one more time now. Bottom line is, I saw my mayor in full fledged. Shout out to Jack Master Funk Farley. He's going to be in the studio a little later on this week. But the point is, you was suited and booted, and you look like a real general. I just want to know, you marching us to victory. What do you want from us? What do you want from Black Chicago?
2: Anthony, line one.
1: There it is. Let's talk to Anthony. My man is something else. Let's talk to Anthony. Anthony, talk to us. Welcome to WVON.
2: I got you, Anthony.
3: Good morning, Queen Cleopatra. Can you hear me?
1: Yes.
3: Good morning, Honorable Mayor Johnson.
2: Good morning, sir.
3: Good morning, brother. I'm going to say this. This is just my personal opinion. I wish he wouldn't run. You know why? Because these Negroes in Chicago don't deserve it. Mm-hmm. I think about some of the aldermen that he had to deal with, like your alderman in the Ninth Ward, and the fact that we as Black people are so mentally controlled. Black people do the same thing when they first go to a Black-owned restaurant, the first thing, or a Black-owned business, they look for something to complain about. And the first thing they do when they come out of that restaurant is, gee, this is why I don't support niggas. You know, because they had an issue with that one establishment, they would paint the whole picture. We suffer from envy and self-hate. You know, in the hip-hop world, Chicago was looked at as the city of hate. And we are the city of hate. I heard a caller call in and complain about a private salvagery in his ward. And I'm saying to myself, why are you blaming this on the mayor? Call your alderman. He called in all the time and talk about this so-called garbage truck that's in the ward doing some garbage work. I don't know what it is. But nobody looks beyond the mayor. They don't complain about Prickster, who is sabotaging your mayorship. Trust me. That man is sabotaging you. They don't complain about the Democratic Party when it comes to this migrant situation. They didn't complain about the Cook County Board because the media didn't tell them to. The media only focused on a man who the policy, it wasn't his policy, it was a Democratic policy. But you have not one time had a call in and say that this is the fault of the Democratic Party or complain about the money that Prisker was sending down to the city. It's amazing when Negroes in Chicago don't deserve a man who's unapologetically Black, who loves himself and loving people. Let that white boy get in there, and I promise you, you wouldn't get half the complaints that you get now, and they won't be get. They not gonna get nothing. It's sad. It's sickening, the hate that we have towards one another.
1: Thank you, Anthony. Good call, Mayor Johnson.
2: Look. There is no secret here that our communities have been severely disinvested in and traumatized, right? And I find hope in this moment, knowing that, you know, a couple weeks ago, Cleopatra, Dr. Bernice King came to Chicago and walked the very route that her father walked. And here's the conclusion that Dr. King came to when he left Chicago. He said that with everything that he experienced all over the country, he had never experienced what he experienced in Chicago.
1: Yeah.
2: But he said that if we can do it right in Chicago, we can do it anywhere in the world. There's a reason why our city is under attack. What Dr. King prophesied is manifesting. Make no mistake about it. The movement that's happening around this country is the direct result of our leadership here in Chicago. Over 30 million people, 10% of the country, they are living under executive orders that I signed here in Chicago.
1: You know what?
2: The bus ordinance that we passed, the country adopted that. This conversation around safety and affordability.
1: But how do people, you feel when folk are just, man, like I listened to a commercial. I had to look closer. I thought it was you. It was your platform for your city, your seat, for your fifth floor. I mean, universal pre-K, housing, improving. I mean, like, bruh, it's so brazen. Mayor Johnson, come on, birthday twin. I know you feel me. Like, at the end of the day, what do you want? What would you, I wouldn't normally ask this of the Lord, but what would you have us do? Because Black folks are saying, hey, This man just said they don't deserve you. How do you respond to that?
2: I do believe that there is a concerted effort to convince our people that we don't deserve the righteousness and the justice that we have fought for. I do believe that. And it's why I'm fighting hard every single day to break down the barriers, to disrupt the narrative, to interrupt the status quo, to beat back against a system that has harmed us, right?
1: And let's take some more calls. Let's talk to Pam.
2: How about that? Pam, that's
1: Pam,
2: good.
1: Talk Pam, to
2: my
1: us.
2: My seven. Thank you.
1: Come
4: good
1: on,
4: Pam. Good morning, Cleopatra. Good morning, Mayor Johnson. And both of you are on fire. Let me just say, Cleopatra, I'm going to take a point of privilege, and I'm going to say that the mayor is going to run. But that's just me. Mayor, you can confirm or deny, or you can just stay neutral. But Cleopatra, I'm saying he's going to run. So first, let me say thank you. To Anthony, please understand that there are many black voters like me and voters of other ethnic groups who care about the mayor and what he is doing. Mayor, I was out there canvassing and knocking doors for you. Your first run, when it was 2 degrees outside, and I'll do it again if I need to, because I appreciate what you're doing. I appreciate that you admit your errors. I just wanted to ask you this. Talk to people why it's important for us to get out and vote in the local, in the state, and in the national elections. And then let me just say this. Thank you for protecting us from the adjudicated sexual abuse in the White House. He is on a vengeful attack because he hates black people. And we need someone, Cleopatra, in that fifth floor who will stand up for us against the attack from the federal government and sometimes the state. So please speak to that, Mayor Johnson.
1: You,
4: and then also the children. Why is it that you're trying to protect the children, but also you can be pro-public safety and pro-police?
1: Thank you.
4: I understand where you come from on this, and I thank you, and you have my full support. Whatever you need us to do, please let us know.
2: Thank you. Thank you, Pam. I'll say for our children, that one's easy, right? That's, you know on the continent, that's how the elders would greet one another.
1: Mm-hmm.
2: They would start off by saying, how are the children? And if the children were well, that speaks to a thriving society. And if the children were not well, it was more an indictment on the elders, right? And so that's why youth employment, we started this brand new program with Streets and Sanitation, where we hire high school seniors to work for us in the summer. If they stay, you know, we hold on to them. If they decide they want to do something else, you know, no love loss. That first cohort, by the end of next year, they'll be 22 years old, earning $90,000 a year. 22 years old with a paid, you know, city job, union job. These are our people that we're focused on. Shout out to Maya Foundation, who helped us get free memberships at our YMCAs across the city. Over 2,000 young people took advantage of it.
1: I want to applaud you for that because, you know, we go back to what it used to be. And you are making a new inroad to what it is going to be. Again, you know, I went back in my mind today why Brandon was better. And then why Brandon is demanding better. And why Brandon is doing better. Since folks want to borrow that word, better.
2: Yeah.
1: You know, you've been on that, right? Mm. And you have continued. On top of the children, you have a fully elected school board race that is coming. So while Pam is talking about municipal activity,
2: we got to vote.
1: You just laid that out. You just made your last maneuver to even appoint somebody for you. You have no input in that whatsoever. Talk about that.
2: But the voters have to come out and vote, y'all.
1: Yeah.
2: Listen, and I love the legacy of Mayor Harold Washington. But, you know, I remember some of the OGs would say how Mayor Harold Washington supported an elected school board until he became mayor. Which, listen, I totally understand, right? And I thought it was important that we hold to that promise and push for a fully elected representative school board. And so Pam is right. We have to get out and vote. The last thing that she brought up was the federal attacks and the state not doing its part. The state has to fully fund our schools. Mm-hmm. Right now, our schools are only funded at 25%. New York funds their school. The state funds their schools at a tune of 40%. Pennsylvania, 45%. California, Los Angeles, and San Francisco, 70-75%. We're not fully funding our schools. Here's what's interesting, Pam, about the first first part of your question about federal attacks in particular, if you go back and look at a speech that Mayor Harold Washington delivered in his second inaugural address, he talks about cities being attacked by the federal government. At that time, it was Ronald Reagan. Listen, y'all, this playbook.
1: And then Trump takes his cues from Reagan.
2: That's all I'm saying. Reaganomics. Right? They're not using any new tools, right? No. There's just different players, and there is a far greater degree of fascism in this country, right? Where you have absolute dominance and control by individuals or one single individual to dictate to the rest of us what we should possess. We did not succeed in the 80s, quite frankly. And that's what has garnered what we are experiencing now. I believe it's incumbent upon us as black voters in particular to take heed to what Mayor Harold Washington warned us of in the 80s, that these attacks against American cities is an affront and an attack against our democracy, because it's where cities where the rubber meets the road. But I will say it like this. I know our work is not finished. There's much more work to do.
1: Yeah, that's what I'm trying to get out of you so we can get this assignment. Now, Ms. Eunice is our beloved elder who is going to take precedence over everybody. I got to take Ms. Eunice's call. Ms. Eunice, talk to us. Welcome to WVON.
5: Good morning, Cleopatra, and to my dearly beloved mayor. I used to talk to him on the radio. I love you very much. And if Trump can be president, you can certainly be the mayor. And we always end up giving up power. Look at the power that Trump has, and he's abusing it every way he can. And thank you, Mr. Mayor. Even at my age, I'll be willing to do what I can. And God bless you.
2: Thank you. God bless you, too. Love you, too, Ms.
1: Look at that. Let's talk to Randy. Randy, talk to us. Welcome to WVON.
6: Well, good morning, Auntie Rooker. Good morning, Mayor Brandon Johnson. I just want to say I'm one of your top supporters. I have much respect for you. I appreciate Cleopatra. They're such a tremendous asset to our community. I appreciate you because you exemplify and you're just the epitome of what a mayor should be. You and Mayor Harold Washington and others have done so much to try to advance the interests of our community. I have much respect for you. We're going to be canvassing the community. As a matter of fact, I'm working group right now at the Alliance and Frank Chapman and others. And Joe Osberg and others. We're going to be canvassing the community to make sure that you're reelected mayor of the city of Chicago because you've done an outstanding job. And I want you to address this. The misinformation, disinformation campaign that they have carefully orchestrated, right, with the help of the something place blacks, right? The people part of the 50, Chicago Flips Red, right? Those various individuals and groups that are down there trying to destabilize your government, right? Come down to city council disrespecting you. We need to try to lay out your legislative victories. Please lay out your legislative victories, your successes. We're going to have to put out literature and other things to try to inform
1: Randy,
6: you.
1: Randy. He hadn't even announced if he going to run, so you talking about this whole political strategy
6: Look, you know what I'm going to do? I'm training.
1: Unless he's going to change his mind.
6: I'm training Brazilian Jiu-Jitsu. I'm going to grab you and put the Jiu-Jitsu lock on you to make you say, Uncle, that you're going to run for mayor.
1: There it is. Good call, Randy. Good call.
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13: There's no side that can justify to me killing innocent people.
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13: I get a witness. It is Wednesday, August the 12th. Do you know what time it is? It's El Sharpton's time. And for these next 3 hours, it's time to put aside all pretenses, deception, denial, or fronting. The time has come to keep it real on Keeping It Real with Reverend Al Sharpton. A very good afternoon to you all across the country. And good morning to our West Coast listeners. Welcome to those listening on Sirius XM, Channel 126, The Urban View, where talk empowers and becomes action. Well, this is Warrior Witness Wednesday. Can I get a witness? Growing up a boy preaching, then preaching all my life, we always have the refrain in church, can I get a witness? But I need some warrior witnesses today, because there's a lot going on, and we need some warrior witnesses to be on their post. So call me at 1-877-532-5797. 1-877-532-5797. The U.S. Attorney in Washington, D.C. has now called a special grand jury to look into the reflecting pool. Now, they had indicted a man saying that, and he's a former Olympian, that he had knifed or did something to disfigure the reflection pool right in front of Lincoln Memorial, where we will be on 28th of this month. And they went in the grand jury, indicted him. Then last week, Jeanine Pirro, the U.S. Attorney for District of Columbia, came back and said there was no evidence, and they went to court and dropped the indictment. Now she's called for a special grand jury after meeting with President Trump, who was highly upset, disappointed in her, said it publicly. He was the one that had recommended, nominated her. He was the one that she got through the Senate with his support. And so he was all but assigning them to do what he wanted done. It was unprecedented for her to indict somebody that the president wanted. Then it was unprecedented for one of Trump's nominee appointees to come back and say there's no evidence, we withdraw an indictment. Now are we getting ready to see her re-indict and say all of a sudden they have evidence that she just said they didn't have? We are out of control. Out of control. And I think that it is absolutely outrageous at best. That's why I need some warriors. And I think that we really, really need some warrior witnesses. And then we also, on top of that, hearing that Immigration and Customs Enforcement of officers may soon be outfitted. Listen to this now. They may soon be outfitted with gloves that can deliver painful electric shocks intended to gain compliance, they say, when they are dealing with grabbing people that deport. Electric shocks. ICE plans to spend up to $20 million to purchase thousands of conductive distraction and de-escalation devices for officers and agents by March of next year. These devices, known as the GLOVE, GLOVE, which stands for Generated Low Output Voltage Emitter, and are manufactured by Compliant Technologies,

elder. We're doing his funeral day after tomorrow in Madison, Wisconsin. I'll be there with Attorney Crump and the family. And we saw what ICE officers did to Renee Good. And then a few weeks later, I believe his name is Petrus, in Minneapolis, Minnesota, ICE both times. Now you're going to give them electric gloves? Tell me how that's going to work out. I mean, make that make sense. What do they have to do for us to understand what time it is? They are trying to go into a real police state in your face. Yesterday, interesting, talking about, I'm on my way to Madison, Wisconsin, talking about Wisconsin, they had said that Ms. Hong, I believe she's a congresswoman, progressive, way ahead, and was going to win the Democratic primary for governor. Well, it looks like they were wrong. And black man, county executive, who is the county executive of Milwaukee County, David Crowley, won by a few hundred votes. That's why every vote counts. So they say El Said was a victory for the progressives, won by 1% in Michigan. Well, what does Crowley's win mean? I was on the In the Morning Joe's this morning talking about that. That's why I'm saying there is so much to do with this administration now talking about electric gloves and taking away the voting right with Section 2 out from the Supreme Court to where they are gearing up to try and stop people from voting, putting people at voting sites, which is one of the reasons that we're having the big march on August 28th. It's time to fight. You know, I see detractors, critics, haters just get on the message board and try to lure me into fighting about some 40-year-old stuff. I'm fighting about today. So the right wingers that's trying to distort stuff that we fought 40 years ago, they were settled one way or another 40 years ago, whether you like it or I like it. Some I didn't like, I didn't, and some I did. But I'm not fighting those fights today. Wake up. We're in 26 with real issues. You're not going to undo a case that we fought 26 years ago or issue or policy. Wake up. I say the same thing to those that are not on the right, down the left, that's black. Wake up. Quit arguing about stuff you don't know about from 40 years ago. Like we don't have nothing today. What you're letting everybody know is how irrelevant you are. That's like arguing with somebody about their ex-wife that they divorced 40 years ago. That you don't know what happened to a man and a woman. So let it go. We got stuff to do right now. Or are you hiding behind 40 years ago to excuse how you done got old and irrelevant? These people, and it is clear, are trying their best, absolute best, to turn back the clock right now. And Disco O'Brien says, congrats to Wisconsin. They elected a brilliant, truly progressive black man, David Crowley, for governor over the crazy
DSA Pool. Okay.

Brian's gonna get his dig in at DSA. I got it. But they did. They did. Roderick McCoy says Trump said he would do this and people stayed home and they were going to sit this one out now. What is going to take, what is it going to take to get you up to the polls? Wake up, people. Thank you. That's what I need. I need some warriors. It's Wednesday. Witness Warriors. 1-877-532-5797. 1-877-532-5797. Keeping it real. Shopton. Be right back.

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1: It's Sybil Wilkes with what we need to know. Major primary election results are reshaping state political races across the Midwest today. In a significant political upset, moderate Democrat David Crowley narrowly defeated progressive favorite Francesca Hong in Wisconsin's Democratic gubernatorial primary, setting up a November general election matchup against Republican Tom Tiffany. Meanwhile, in Minnesota, Senator Amy Klobuchar secured the Democratic primary victory in her bid to succeed Tim Walz as governor, becoming one of four sitting senators running for governor this year. Severe weather left a trail of destruction across the Midwest, causing at least three fatalities. In Indiana, a four-year-old boy was killed by a falling tree, and another person died in a storm-related home explosion, while a third fatality occurred in Ohio. In Grafton, Ohio, 16 prison inmates were hospitalized after being struck by lightning, as forecasters confirmed three tornadoes touched down near Chicago. On the law enforcement front, federal immigration officers may soon be equipped with high-tech restraint gear. The Department of Homeland Security issued a formal notice detailing plans to spend $20 million on thousands of electric shock gloves manufactured by a Kentucky vendor. Federal officials state the low optics devices offer humane de-escalation for officers without leaving permanent burns or scars, with rollout expected for ICE agents as early as next March. And finally, some good news, please. Lottery excitement is reaching a fever pitch as the Powerball jackpot surges to an estimated $1 billion for tonight's drawing. No grand prize winner Monday. The top prize now features a cash lump sum option exceeding $433 million, making it the largest Powerball prize of this year. To subscribe to my free daily newsletter, please visit SybilWilkes.com. For all the news 24/7, go to News1.com. I'm Sybil Wilkes. Be informed. Be empowered.
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1: Respectfully hear each other. That's what keeping it real is all about. And I think it is imperative during these times that we really have this open dialogue. It is Warrior Witness Wednesday. Let me start in Washington, D.C., from hearing from Ira. Ira, you're keeping it real with Al Sharpton.
2: Hey, good evening, Reverend Sharpton. Thanks for taking my call. And I'm just standing on some business about some things. What it is, I listened to your last little comment. I had to change my subject since you said something about this ice gloves. And you said they were Kentucky benders. What that makes me think, I mean, I ain't trying to say I'm a type of a racist or anything, but in Kentucky, there's no black people has businesses that does vending for making killer gloves to kill or hurt or maim other people. So I'm thinking this is just some of that mega thoughtness of relying on someone to manufacture something that can hurt other people. And Kentucky vendors remind me of the southern states, I don't care how you slice it. So those Kentucky vendors are not for anybody of color, and they're funded by something that if you're going to spend in gloves, why couldn't you spend that same money to program and programs that are being funded for people who need stuff, who need to eat and stuff like that. But no, they don't do that. They make it so that it's something to maim and disable. And at this point, they're still taking people off the street and incarcerating them illegally, as far as you call it, illegal immigrants. And they're not publicizing because at the time when you publicize it, they say you're picking on them, but you're pandering to the MAGA base. But you're still, at this time as we speak, you're still picking hundreds and hundreds and hundreds of folks and incarcerating them to be in this ICE detention center for whether they keep them as prisoners or they use them as part of a medical thing as you use for organ donors, you know, because they can manufacture anything they want. Say they died, they can do what they want. So this ICE thing is out of control, and anybody that supports that, which is this administration is doing, is really outrageous, and we need to go a bigger picture. Stay vigilant. They are still doing things. They're not talking about it. So that's my talk for today, Al Sharpton. I'll call you tomorrow, brother.
1: All right. Thank you for your call. And I think when we talk about these gloves that can shock people, you're absolutely talking about increasing the amount of casualties and the danger of, I mean, we've fought and got cameras on police all over the country that came out of our marching. For y'all talk about what marching does, we would not be having these cases in court if we had not marched and got that done under the Obama administration. But now you're going to have electric gloves? This is as threatening as you could think of. Let's go to Germany and hear from Brother Rick. Brother Rick, you're keeping it real with Al Sharpton. Yes.
19: Sharpton, can you hear me now?
1: I do hear you, yes.
19: Okay. I always wait for that bell. And today I wanted to talk about what's going on in Congress regarding the war in Iran. My question to you is, are they going to stop Trump's war, or are they just going to give this man a pass to continue waging war?
1: I think that they are going to continue. Well, when you say are they going to continue waging war, do you mean is Iran going to continue or the United States going to continue?
19: No, what I mean is the Congress going to allow him the president to continue waging war in Iran? Are they going to give him a pass without declaring war, or are they going to stop him sometime soon?
1: Well, I think the answer, I think it's a very good question. Thank you for your call. I think the answer is that that's why you need to elect a new Congress. This Congress, who are the majority, is Republican, both in the Senate and in the House, is not going to stop him. The Democrats in the House have taken any number of votes, talking about he does not have authorization by Congress and all. They do not have the majority to enact it. That's why many of us are saying people have to vote. Nothing's going to change unless we change who controls, by majority vote, the House and the Senate. And they're just burning up money every day. And even more importantly, or as importantly, I can't say more, they cannot get down the Gulf of Hormuz to deal with the oil coming in, which is why gas prices are going up in the United States. So we're getting it both ways. And I think that we can look at ourselves and say, wait a minute. For our own interests, we better put a new Congress in and a new Senate in. And that can happen this year at the polls. That is why we're mobilizing. That is why we're marching to wake people up. Let's go to Stevio. Is that Stevio in Houston, Texas?
0: Good afternoon, brother.
1: Good afternoon.
0: Good afternoon, brother. How you doing?
1: I'm doing well.
0: Good. It's Stevio. Stevio.
1: Stevio, okay.
0: Yes, sir. Yeah, I just basically wanted to call, man, and give you your flowers, brother. Man, you're still fighting the fight, and you're still out here representing, man. And I greatly appreciate it, and I hope all of our brothers and sisters do, man. And your daughter as well. I see she, you know, picking up where you left off, man. And that's a beautiful thing to see, man.
1: Well, I appreciate your call. I appreciate you saying that. And I will also tell my daughter that. Thank you for your call. And I appreciate that. You know, when I say that on the air, and Stevio is noteworthy of this, I don't say that in jest, because you got people that have no idea how difficult, challenging it is to run a national organization, 7 offices around the country, 138 chapters, and do a radio show 3 hours a day, and do your own TV show on the weekends, and do guest appearances, and then all you hear is from some folks that want to go back 40 years and argue about something they don't know what they're talking about.
3: Keeping it real.
1: And I sometimes shake my head and say, what do you got to do? I stood up for people 40 years ago and almost went to jail for it, for stuff I didn't do. But I still got to hear that nonsense. But that's where your faith kicks in God. And that's where your warriors comes in. You just fight on anyhow. Let's take a break. We'll be right back. It's Warrior Witness Wednesday. Keeping it real. Shopton. Be right back.

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13: 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Brother Siddiqui will explain the spiritual technology in the age of thought warfare. Brother Siddiqui will also update us on the latest transhumanism developments. But before Brother Siddiqui, Memphis City Councilwoman Pearl Walker will highlight the problems with redistricting in her city, also the issue with the data centers, and the continued occupation of the task force. Remember, all the programs are available on your favorite podcast platform. So, family, for some more stimulating conversations that you can participate in, please join us right here on Thursday.
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0: Compton, and we're back. 1-877-532-5797 And I think that Sandra James says on our message board, we as a group of people should never stay home when time to vote. A stay home is a vote for the opposite team. No doubt about it. And the evidence is, I think that they just really need to take ownership that a lot of what we're going through, our people going through right now, ending diversity, equity, and inclusion, which is costing people jobs and contracts. You talk about you want black business. Black business now are losing contracts. That's what we do among the things we do every day at NAN. Because you can no longer say you have to have diversity contractors. Those contractors are not just black guys making money or black ladies making money. They hire people in the community. You cannot go to companies now and say you're not hiring. You cannot go to municipalities and say you're not putting our people on the city payroll. Because you cannot ask for the data because of no DEI. That's why I'm saying all this arguing about what you would, Martin or Malcolm 60 years ago, or foolishness 40 years ago and all that. Look at where we are now. And I understand we got different strategies, different opinions, different strategies and different activities. We always did. We always did. There were different tribes in Africa, in every nation, but they got together enough to end apartheid in South Africa, all the tribes, other than Buddha Lacy. They got together in Kenya. They got together in Guinea. That's how they had liberation struggles. You are not going to have everybody in the same tribe, but as long as they fighting for the same people, why are you stuck on trying to be divisive, other than if you are working for the opposition or too caught up to understand you ain't doing nothing but helping the opposition by not coming out for one or the other. You either don't know what your no vote means or you helping the opposition. And forensic account says, I hope that the takeaway from those recent primaries is that you can rely on polling. Get up off of that thing. It's a song James Brown said, get up off of that thing. And I talk about James Brown some and one of them had, well, he son of somebody I knew, and he said that, you know, Alfred, da da da da da. And I said, what's your name? He said, what do you mean, what's my name? I said, what's your name? He said, Kenyatta. I said, but your birth name was so and so. He said, yeah, but I changed my name. And I respected that. So I changed and called my name Al rather than Alfred. But you don't respect that, but you want respect. Yeah, well, I changed it because, well, it ain't matter how, why you changed it. It's that you changed it. But if other people do the same thing, you don't respect them. That's why we can't have intelligent conversations, because you want to play your rules as superior to somebody else, and somebody else would be ignorant to engage in conversation when you are going to have the rules just benefit you. He put his head down and said, thank you, Reverend Mal. That's all. Let's have mutual respect. I debate anything as long as we talking common sense, but don't think that you hollering and screaming and calling folk out their name is going to intimidate them. And what we do when we go and tell people to vote, why are you getting mad at people telling you to do something to support your family? Why are you getting angry there? You need to bring, man, I don't want to hear that stuff. Wait a minute. Why are you so passionate? Maybe you get loud and angry because you really know that you're guilty and wrong. And you just can't handle. What is the line in the movie? You can't handle the truth. You can't handle the truth. That's why sometimes I let sleeping dogs lie. We've had people disagree with stuff, and then I let it go. Because people can't handle the truth. They don't want to know the whole story. And sometimes it ain't necessary to tell them the whole story. Because it don't really, really help advance our people. Let's go to Disco Brian in Philadelphia, Pennsylvania. WURD, the word.
1: Hey, Rev. Oh, wow. What a crazy, crazy night. I don't know. Did you happen to see the brilliant gentleman who won the election there? Did you see his victory speech?
0: Oh, Crowley?
1: Yeah.
0: I saw part of it this morning. I didn't see it last night. I tried to go to bed by 10, 11 because I'm in the gym by 5. But I saw it this morning, yes.
1: Oh, I mean, the way that he embraces and brings in Hong and her supporters is, I think it needs to be studied by many. He has a universality of the way that he speaks that I think we could learn a lot from. Democrats should learn a lot from him. The man ended his campaign and then restarted it. And I think black voters in Wisconsin saw what was going on there and said, enough of this. Rev, I'm beating a dead horse here, but I've been saying this language that people are using about establishment versus the good people. There's nothing establishment about Crowley. He was from the project. His parents struggled with mental health and drug addiction. There's nothing establishment about that, right?
0: Before you even go further, Brian, Jesse Jackson was one of my main mentors in life since I was 12, had a saying that if you let people define you, you let them confine you.
1: Mm.
0: Who decides what establishment means? So if you're black and you're running for office and you win for office, you all of a sudden the establishment? yet you got people that are in office, that are in the Senate, in the Congress, that they won for office. They're not establishment. I mean, so who decides what's establishment?
1: How long has Senator Sanders been in elected office, Rev? Was it 1981 that he was?
0: And that's not establishment? I mean, so that's what I'm saying. That's why I don't accept all of these definitions that don't make sense to me. Blacks, get in, we're establishment if we don't go along with them. But the people that's been there, as you cite, for decades, they're not establishment.
1: Hmm.
0: Well, they're getting elected by the same process that the blacks got elected by. So explain to me the difference. So good example, Strom Thurmond is establishment, and he gets elected, and he's establishment. And Lyndon Johnson gets elected president. He's establishment. But Adam Clayton Powell gets elected from Harlem and fighting and started the Black Power Movement. He's establishment because he's black. Oh, no. I mean, what are we talking about? What are we talking about?
1: I don't know, Rev. That's what I've been kind of screaming about for a whole lot of a long time. Kamala Harris, you know, she's the establishment because, I don't know, she's married to a Jewish guy. I don't know. Right. I can't figure it out, Rev. Good talking to you, brother. Love you. Thank you so much.
0: All right. Thank you for your call. No, and I think these are tricks to divide us. The 25 years ago, we protested the Navy bombings in Vieques, saying that Vieques, the bombings there by the United States Navy was giving asthma to kids. I went down and joined the protest because those Latino leaders had joined me and was arrested fighting for Amadou Diallo, was killed by police in New York. So I said, I'm going to show you. And I went down. We went to court. They got 40 days in jail for sitting in on an army base. I got 90. I'm not going to attack them because I got more time. You attack the judge. We keep our eyes wronged. You got people that gives on our message board talking about stuff 40 years ago. Yes, people were unjustly taking their livelihood. I faced jail, 70 counts for something I didn't do. To their credit, they helped get me out, but they helped get me in. We were supposed to help each other. But people want to use anything for divisiveness. If it's 50 years ago, if it's 20 years ago. And I'm saying we can't afford that in what we up against right now. It's Warrior Witness Wednesday, and I'm going to leave all that alone. I'm not talking about it no more. Keeping it real. Shout to me. Be right back.
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3: It's Sybil Wilkes with what we need to know. Fresh economic data released by the Bureau of Labor Statistics shows inflation rose slightly by 0.1% from June to July, aligning closely with Wall Street forecasts. The latest Consumer Price Index reveals annual inflation slowed to 3.4%, while core inflation, which excludes volatile food and energy costs, ticked up 0.2%. The Federal Reserve is closely monitoring these key metrics as policymakers evaluate upcoming interest rate decisions. In South America, disaster relief efforts are intensifying after Monday's catastrophic 7.4 magnitude earthquake in Colombia, where the death toll has climbed past 250 people. Search teams are navigating through piles of rubble following nearly 100 aftershocks. Newly elected President Abelardo de la Esperia announced a three-month economic relief package for coffee growers in Risaralda, where the United States allocated over $15 million in emergency aid for shelter and food. In entertainment news, a GoFundMe campaign has been established for Tanisha Warner, the widow of the late actor Malcolm Jamal Warner. Family representatives report she faces financial hardship while raising her young daughter and pursuing a lawsuit against Warner's mother over a promised $1 million prenuptial agreement from the family trust following the Cosby Show star's death just last year at the age of 54. And in the business of sport, businessmen Josh Kushner and Bob Iger are reportedly finalizing a record-breaking deal to purchase the Los Angeles Lakers for over $12 billion, yep, with a B, dollars. Mark Walter, who acquired controlling interest from the Buss family just last year, agreed to the sale after Kushner and Iger pivoted away from their Las Vegas expansion bid. To subscribe to my free daily newsletter, please visit SybilWilkes.com. For all the news 24/7, go to News1.com. I'm Sybil Wilkes. Be informed. Be empowered.
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18: Carl Nelson back again, family. 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Brother Siddiqui will explain the spiritual technology in the age of thought warfare. 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

0: and Tennessee State was the one they shorted the most.
1: Absolutely. Well, let me know. I'm on the next plane as soon as you holler. You know, when Ben Crump called, I don't even question it. I just head to the airport and get the details on the way.
2: 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Keeping it real. And now, America's number one civil rights leader, the Reverend Al Sharpton.

keeping it real. I am your host, Reverend Al Sharpton. Don't forget, watch Politics Nation with Al Sharpton live at 5 p.m. Eastern Time. Every Saturday and Sunday, and as I said yesterday when I got the ratings reports, they give it to us on Tuesday from the weekends, that yesterday's reports, that Saturday and Sunday we were top rated in our time, which keeps us knowing that people are watching. Even had a rating higher than Fox News. It's always a hit on cable. Keep it going, because that's where we can give the information. But it's not just about ratings to me. It's about getting the information out and letting you hear people be questioned. I had chairman of the Congressional Black Caucus on, and I had other members of Congress on. I had the senator on from Maryland, and hear them address questions that deal with our community. Some because they have not answered, some because they answer them and can't be heard, can't get on television. So watch Politics Nation with Al Sharpton live at 5 p.m. Eastern Time on MS Now every Saturday and Sunday. Then you that are in the New York, New Jersey, Connecticut corridor, come to the Saturday Action Rally at the House of Justice in Harlem. It's at 6 Hancock Place, which is really 124th and Morningside, right in the center of Harlem. And we have our rallies every Saturday, 9 to 11. We open the doors at 6. People should come early to get a seat. But 9 to 11, and we're live on Impact Television. You can watch it, or nationalactionnetwork.net, or you can go to YouTube/NAN or the AME Zion channel. The march. I cannot stress the beginning and the end of how important it is that right after the Supreme Court decision that in effect eradicated the voting structure and infrastructure of black districts, allowing them to redistrict the way they wanted, which is to nullify a vote, there needs to be a national gathering right there where the Congress is, where their staffs is, whether they're in town or not, where the Supreme Court is. We must show our strength on August 28th. I've been talking with Martin Luther King III, who's co-chairing this with us, and his wife. And it's the anniversary day, happens to be of the 63 years ago that day. Martin Luther King made the I Have a Dream speech right there. We're coming back saying the dream is at stake. The dream has been eradicated by this Supreme Court decision. We need the Congress to come with a new voter bill. Be there. There's no more important gathering in our lifetimes than right now. Well, Reverend Al, we've had some important gatherings, and we have, and I've been at the forefront of some of them. But this one is basic, because this one is about them taking our right to vote. You cannot get away from that. Everything turns on that. If you have not said you're coming, if you're not made arrangements, go and do so right now. Call 1-877-626-4651. 1-877-626-4651. Or go to the website at www.nationalactionnetwork.net. www.nationalactionnetwork.net, and we will give you all the information you need, place you where you need to be. But we need tens of thousands there on Friday the 28th. And I see the mayor's on the message board, Mayor Rodney Jones,
saying, why do some complain about marching and ain't never lifted a finger in the movement? That's all they ever done, Mr. Mayor, in the movement is complain. That's all. And yet, when an opening comes, they're the first one to apply for the job, or the first one want a civil rights group to come help them out of trouble. I've been out here since I was 12, long time. I rarely can remember fighting for a family or fighting for a situation with people that had already been in the movement. There's always people.

0: going to work. So trying to change policy. So all of this is important. And I hope that we are donating. I'm supporting Reverend the March. I cannot be there to my dismay, but you know I'm there in spirit and in prayers, and I know that it's going to be successful, and the mission will be accomplished. So I just wanted to say that we need to support our organizations financially, and with our activism. Reverend Shompton, so we had the primaries in Wisconsin, right?
1: Right.
0: So I'm going to say this, and I want the Democratic Party, those moderate and others, listen to me. I don't think it behooves us to call here and say that or indicate that DSA is crazy. I was not supporting Francesca Hahn. However, she did receive a large amount of votes.
1: Right.
0: So I hope that David Qualley pays attention to that. And let me just say, Reverend Shompton, when she referred to not liking Thanksgiving, I think it behooves us to dig a little deeper. And if you did, you just simply find out that she was referring to the fact that that was a holiday celebrated that hurt the indigenous people, the Native American people. So that was her reference point. I mean, it wasn't she was just out of her mind. That was a reference point. But what I'm asking the Democrats to do, just as Abdul El-Sayed has to gather the moderate Democrats in Michigan, I would hope that the Democratic strategists and leadership sees that the same way, because she garnered almost half of the votes. And so ask why. And less of the criticism. Because right now I'm worried about the adjudicated sexual abuser, and according to Judge Kaplan, he committed rape in the White House. I'm concerned that you have, it's not even a political party, it's a Republican, for me, fascist hate group that is protecting someone who has credible allegations of raping a 13-year-old. That's what I'm concerned with, defeating that mechanism and that machine. And then also, I'm not particularly worried about DSA and Hassan Piker. I'm worried about Stephen Miller and Steve, I think, Bannon, because he's putting forth policies, that anti-black policies that are hurting black people right now today. And so, as I've said before, if this were a black cabinet member doing this to any other ethnic group, they'd be making outreach into our leadership and asking our leadership to rein them in. So I'm asking the Jewish community and others to try to rein the hatred of Stephen Miller in. I don't think that's asking too much. Mm. Hold him accountable. And so those that I'm worried about the policies, as you said, Reverend Shompton, that are hurting right now. And then let me lastly say this, Reverend Shompton. I trust you, your body of work, and what you have done, and for you to check with resources and sources. So if I hear you give me a reason that we shouldn't vote for Dr. El Sayed in Michigan, I will listen to you. But I'm not going to listen to any other things. And I would ask you, Reverend Shompton, I know when the time comes, he'll have a conversation with you. And then you can address all the concerns that we have as black people, because I know he has some work to do in the black community.
1: Right.
0: And as Democratic voters. So I know that will happen. And then you will report to us if this is a candidate that we can rely on. See, I know some people are new to, you know, you and your show and what you do. But I'm not. And I know you bring us the information, the resources, and the sources, and you let us know exactly where elected officials stand.
1: Well, I will say this, and I appreciate...
0: I'm trying to bring it together. We're not trying to outdo the moderates. I know there's some little, you know, some tension, but we all have to work together. Progressive, DSA, moderate, what have you.
1: Absolutely. Absolutely. And let me take the break. I'll answer on the other side of the break. Keeping it real. Shompton. Witness Warrior Wednesday. Be right back.
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1: It's Sybil Wilkes with what we need to know. A fast-moving wildfire is threatening hundreds of coastal homes and businesses along California's iconic Big Sur. Cal Fire reports the timber fire charred nearly 3,000 acres south of Monterey and remains just 5% contained. Emergency evacuation orders remain in effect as over 900 firefighters work around the clock to prevent flames from spreading toward Highway 101 during this busy summer tourist season. And officials confirm over 500 structures are actively threatened by this blaze. In Chicago, Mayor Brandon Johnson signed a sweeping executive order establishing new environmental safeguards for technology infrastructure across the Windy City. This directive strengthens municipal protections against air and noise pollution caused by massive data centers, requiring rigorous site reviews, while the Johnson administration collaborates with the city council to advance legislation enacting a temporary moratorium on new data center construction projects. In other municipal policy news, a proposal to open Denver City Council meetings with a formal acknowledgement of historical slavery and forced labor has been tabled in committee for a second time. Council member Chantel Lewis explained that council colleagues require additional time to thoroughly review and process the resolution's specific language, scheduling further formal committee discussions for late September. And finally, digital content creators face steeper hurdles to earn ad revenue from YouTube. The Google-owned video platform announced it is officially doubling its creator monetization requirements, forcing online creators to accumulate 8,000 qualified public watch hours over the past year or 20 million shorts views over 90 days before qualifying for ad revenue sharing programs. Whew. 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For all the news 24/7, go to news1.com. I'm Sybil Wilkes. Be informed, be empowered.
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0: 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Suncam writes on the message board, "I'm not that familiar with David Crowley, but he sounds like a genuine, humble guy. He gave a good speech. He got a bit emotional as he spoke about his personal story growing up. Really hope he wins." Yeah, well, I think I met Crowley once or twice, and I think I had him on Politics Nation. I don't know him, but I know who he's running against, and who he's running against is a diehard Trump supporter. Same thing with the question that Pam raised about how we deal with El Saeed. Some people close to El Saeed reached out. We had a conversation today. I'm probably going to be talking to El Saeed in the next couple of days. And I already know before I talk to him that you can't compare him to the Republican in that race, Rogers, that he's running against. So politics is not necessarily about perfection. It is about interest. Who would further your interest and who would not harm the interests that you already have that are being protected? So we may not get an Adam Clayton Powell or Barack Obama, but we may get somebody that's 70%, 60%, as opposed to somebody that is 100% against us. And I think that that's what we need to deal with. I have people that work in National Action Network, separate staff works in Politics Nation. They're not perfect, but they are good because they are committed to the job, and they become better over time. I've seen them grow. And that is the only judgment I try to make, is give me the character of the person and give me the options. And if the options say that they're better as an option for what I believe in, I'm going with the options, even if I think there's room for improvement. All right, let's go to RT in St. Louis, Missouri. RT.
1: Yes, sir. Good afternoon, Reverend Sharpton. Thanks for taking my call. I told the producer I'd like to talk about voting today. It's because I find it interesting that President Trump never has a problem with the voting process when he wins. You know, when he won in 2024, he didn't have not one issue with the voting, how the voting system is set up. But when he lost to Biden in 2020, oh, there was all kinds of complaints, and even the former New York mayor, Rudy Giuliani, I think he was sued by Dominion Voting,
0: right?
1: The people who make those voting machines. He was sued by them for defamation. So yeah, he never has a problem when he wins with how the voting process is set up. So now the reason why he's coming up with this Save America, I think it's called Save America Act.
0: Right.
1: Yeah, but yeah, the reason why he's having a problem, the reason why he's even bringing up voting now, is because he knows that it's less than 100 days before the midterm elections, and he knows that Democrats and even the Democratic Socialist Party is on the move, and so he's trying to create a situation now that where he knows the momentum is leaving the Republican side, so he's trying to create a situation in the voting process to manipulate the votes. So, but that's my just thoughts for the day. Thanks for taking my call, Reverend Sharpton.
0: All right, thank you for your call. 1-877-532-5797. 1-877-532-5797. Or go to the message board and we will read your message on the board. And I see Trisha 1989 on the board says, I hope Texas is paying attention to what happened with the polls. I'm not sure how the Texas Senate race will go, but that governor's race is not that close as the polls say and is a drag on the ticket. Interesting. Tanya Stovall says, because he stole this election, caller, him and Elon Musk. Well, he had a whole lot of help from Elon Musk, no doubt about it. Well, and the thing that I think is important that you raise is that in 2020, when he lost, he said that Biden and them stole it. But he was in charge of the federal government then. The federal government didn't say there was any irregularities that they could find. Have they indicted anybody or prosecuted anybody? They had the attorney general's office to tell you the president. So Donald Trump is just trying to cover up his insecurities that he could lose. He's always been thin-skinned and still is. Let's go to Raj in Cleveland, Ohio, W-E-R-E. Raj? Raj?
2: Hello? Oh, yeah. Thanks for taking my call, Reverend.
0: Thank you for calling.
2: I'm all for the DSA. I mean, the only direction that I've heard them go in is positive, and things that everybody undoubtedly needs without no apologies or no biting their tongue about it either, you know. So, and I'm glad that Kamala Harris reached out to Mandamian, the socialist, Democratic socialist, rather. Glad to hear that.
0: And, yeah, I think Kamala reached out. I think President Obama called El Saeed.
2: Oh, yeah. Yeah, that's right, yeah. And then also Oliver Larkin down in Florida. That brother, I mean, he's not a black guy, but he's going against Debbie Wasserman Schultz. So that's going to be a big race. He's a Democrat.
0: But the problem there tells me that the problem there is there's four are going up against Schultz.
3: Keep it real.
0: Four blacks.
2: Oh.
0: So that vote is going to be split. Yeah, that's the problem. Let's take a break. Be right back. Keeping it real. Shop.

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0: I'm your host, Reverend Al Sharpton. It is Witness Warrior Wednesday. 1-877-532-5797. 1-877-532-5797. And Rodney Jones, the mayor, saying on our message board, Trump wants to end mail-in voting. Didn't his lazy behind vote that way? Not calling mail-in voters lazy, just him. I'm a veteran, so I know militaries do mail-in voting. Yeah, Trump did not go to the polls in Mar-a-Lago. He did mail-in vote. I think that it is interesting. James Thomas writes, you know, it seems to me that all of this bluster about Trump being tough is phony, especially coming from a man who hides in a Turkish catering truck with the Turkish Big Macs in it. Trump is a disgrace. Yeah, you know, some of you may have missed that. When I got to the studio this morning to do the last half hour of Morning Joe, they were telling us about how it had come out last night that Trump, when he was told there was a credible death threat when he was over in Turkey, he got into a catering truck to bring him from one plane to the next, left the press on the plane that he was supposed to be on, and some of his staff. So if somebody was going to hit the plane thinking he was in it, he was sacrificing them while he made a getaway in a catering truck to go to another plane. Yeah. New York Times wrote that story this morning. And shows you about that. Now, a lot about character. When people will put other people at risk to save themselves, yet they go come out and appear all this courageous. Now, I remember years ago when we had these racial attacks in Howard Beach and then in Bensonhurst, and I would call for marches. And the marches was not designed to show that we was tough. It was designed because we wanted to put out in the national media how racist these people were, which would support the case as to why there was a racial killing of Michael Griffith and then in Bensonhurst, Yusef Hawkins. So it was strategic because I grew up in the civil rights movement where that's what you did. You expose the racism so you can legislate. Others that were in other more nationalist movement didn't believe in marching. I said, fine, I do. And it worked because these people came out there, called us N-word and all of that. So everybody said, wait a minute, there had to be race because look at how the neighborhood is. And same thing in Bensonhurst. And fourth special prosecutor got it done, went to jail. I got stabbed in one of them. Many of the people that talked the loudest and the blackest did not come in those marches. They had a different strategy. That's fine. I didn't condemn them. I didn't call them names. That's your strategy. This is mine. But don't take away that that is what exposed the racism. Trump talks big talk, but when it's time to stand up, he runs and ducks. Very telling. Very telling. Also, the pillow guy, I see you, Joanne Kemp, says, my pillow guy won't concede. Maybe Trump can't find him some more votes. Joanne Kemp is saying, yeah, he lost. The pillow guy lost, and he won't concede. Isn't that interesting? Christopher Jeremiah says, like Reverend Al says in his promo, we need to stop giving other people credit. DSA is not the inventor of discussing kitchen table issues. Give credit to Waters, Conyers, Dellums, Cummings, Lee, Edwards, Thompson. That's who. Give credit to Jesse Jackson. Rainbow Coalition went and got farmers and raised that issue. I mean, come on. But you got people that's, you know, plays blacker than blacker than black that don't give credit to people like that. I had one person, you know, they show me some of the texts after a while, and I'll read some. I'll read some later. I can't read them on the air, but I'll read later. Some guy talking about why I went off with Jesse Jackson. I started with Jesse Jackson at 12 years old before I knew anybody. My mother brought me to Reverend Jones and Jesse Jackson. I mean, if you don't like somebody, fine. That's your personal opinion. But don't lie. And Trump is a liar. Tough guy. But you're going to leave your staff and the press in jeopardy in a plane that you've been told is dangerous? Come on, man. Tanya Stovall says, exactly, Reverend Al, just what kind of person or coward he is. All those on board could have been killed to save Trump's life without even knowing that their lives were in danger. That's the real point. That is the real point. That's why I never got involved in a movement that I was not willing to put myself on the line for when others wouldn't. I didn't call a march in Howard Beach 40 years ago. I led it every week when even my co-leaders didn't show up. None of them was there the Saturday I got stabbed. None of them. But I went. I don't believe in calling for people to do something you're not going to do. Same thing in Bensonhurst. Same thing in George Floyd. I remember when we called the march in George Floyd 2020, and I said, let's go to Washington like we're going in 3 weeks. They said, you can't do it, Reverend Al. COVID-19. I went all over this country with COVID. Got Robert Smith to get a private plane to get the family there for the funeral. I didn't call on people to do something I didn't do. We called a march, went to Washington, had tens of thousands, about 200,000 people. If you're going to say something, say it and do it. But don't sell no wolf tickets and everybody else got to cover you. I stepped out in Vegas. They gave me 9 days in jail. I did every day. I did the day outrage, did 40 days there. I done more time than probably any civil rights leader alive today. Never complained about it. Took a knife on my chest and the co-leaders weren't even there. And then when I got out, they wanted to change what we doing. I said, fine. I went to Harlem, started now. It's been 35 years. A lot of stuff I won't talk about because it would only feed into the enemies of all of us. But believe me, I can call out Trump. I can call out others when they put people in jeopardy because I've been put in jeopardy and my family several times and kept going anyhow and then have to take the brickbats from people who don't know what they're talking about. Which they can't say. They say all they want. Oh, I didn't do this with this guy, that guy. Yeah, and I had reason. You can't say I didn't put my life on the line. I took a knife in my chest. I took indictments and I took the COVID scare and all that. Trump ran in a catering truck. You can't say that about me. David in Atlanta, Georgia, you're keeping it real with Al Sharpton. Is David there?
1: Yeah, I'm here. How you doing?
0: I'm doing good.
1: So I heard you earlier mention about one party being Republicans 100% against us, the other party being the Democrats. You would elect to go with somebody maybe who's 70 or 60%. Against us.
0: No, I didn't say that. I said that the candidate that's running on the Republican. I didn't say the poll party. I don't do party-wide votes. I deal with individual campaigns.
1: Gotcha. Okay. So, and when I heard that, what it made me think was this. We don't have to settle for being back third class, fourth class, fifth class citizens. The money we make in this country.
0: Why do we have to settle?
1: I said we do not have to settle for being third, fourth, fifth class citizens.
0: Right.
1: We have one party. We have one party that we know is 100% basically, for the most part, against us. Doesn't offer us any advancement. The other party, We can't say they're all against us, but in my opinion, there's not enough of the other party that's against us. What we need to really realize is that we have no friends here in America, that it is us. And when we together change our behavior, let me give you an example. I was reading something that had a study that said 20% of black men father 80% of the children. Right then and there, if we stop something, when we stop something like that, we start looking at how we spend our money, focus on rebuilding our families, do the internal things that we need to do in order to get ourselves together. We will never, ever in this country have to worry about a party not being in favor of for us, because that the party that's not 100%, the Democratic Party that's not all 100% for us, you don't win without us. So we yield so much power. It's just about when we're going to learn.
0: Okay,
1: to
0: David. So if we raise our families, hold you over the break. We'll be right back. Keeping it real. Shopton. Be right back.

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1: It's Sybil Wilkes with what we need to know. Major primary election results are reshaping state political races across the Midwest today. In a significant political upset, moderate Democrat David Crowley narrowly defeated progressive favorite Francesca Hung in Wisconsin's Democratic gubernatorial primary, setting up a November general election matchup against Republican Tom Tiffany. Meanwhile, in Minnesota, Senator Amy Klobuchar secured the Democratic primary victory in her bid to succeed Tim Walz as governor, becoming one of four sitting senators running for governor this year. Severe weather left a trail of destruction across the Midwest, causing at least three fatalities. In Indiana, a four-year-old boy was killed by a falling tree, and another person died in a storm-related home explosion, while a third fatality occurred in Ohio. In Grafton, Ohio, 16 prison inmates were hospitalized after being struck by lightning, as forecasters confirmed three tornadoes touched down near Chicago. On the law enforcement front, federal immigration officers may soon be equipped with high-tech restraint gear. The Department of Homeland Security issued a formal notice detailing plans to spend $20 million on thousands of electric shock gloves manufactured by a Kentucky vendor. Federal officials state the low optics devices offer humane de-escalation for officers without leaving permanent burns or scars, with rollout expected for ICE agents as early as next March. And finally, some good news, please. Lottery excitement is reaching a fever pitch as the Powerball jackpot surges to an estimated $1 billion for tonight's drawing. No grand prize winner Monday. The top prize now features a cash lump sum option exceeding $433 million, making it the largest Powerball prize of this year. To subscribe to my free daily newsletter, please visit SybilWilkes.com. For all the news 24/7, go to News1.com. I'm Sybil Wilkes. 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

0: 1-877-532-5797. It's Warrior Witness Wednesday. Needs some witnesses. Let me go back to David. Now, David, first of all, everyone that engages in a political process understands that they are not going to get 100% of what they want. They go for the best option that protects their interests. Netanyahu and Trump are allies, but Netanyahu has to keep flying back to Washington to try to get a little more because he doesn't get 100%. So what I was saying is in the same way they are mature enough to understand that that's how politics goes on a global level and a domestic level. That we are mature enough to understand that we're not going to get everything and we ain't going to stop till we do get everything. But we're going to take as much as we can. We're going to gain, it's like if I were using a metaphor of football, I'm going to gain as many yards as I can until I can get to the goal line. That's not the goal line, just gaining yards, but I need to gain yards to get there. Now, to say that if we would just take care of our families and buy us...
1: I
0: didn't interrupt you one time. To say that if we take care of our families and control our dollars and do those things, that we would become better, I think, that's your inferring. I agree with that. But if we do not put people in office that's in charge of the schools that our children go to, and that gives contracts to our businesses so they can survive, or even if they're mom and pop shops that don't need a contract, they got to have sanitation picked up, which is governed by people that's voted for. They have to have utilities to turn on in their stores, which is controlled by government. So there's no way of getting around. You're going to have to make a choice about voting. Otherwise, you're just going to leave the control up to other people that may be 100% against you. Now, go ahead.
1: Okay. And again, I can't say I wholeheartedly agree with that, because if that was the case, we've been performing the same way. I'm 56 years old. I first started voting for David Dinkins in the Bronx, New York. I've been voting ever since. So that the philosophy and the school of thought that we have is only, unfortunately, it's only going to get us more of what we have. We have not, we know who the enemy is. We know what the problem is, but we spend so much time talking about it as opposed to coming up with a different alternative. Again, if you want something you never had, you're going to have to do something you never did. And
0: well, give me the alternative. I mean, because I just addressed what you said. You didn't address what I said.
1: Okay,
0: what
1: is the alternative?
0: Wait a minute. Let me finish answering the question. Don't give me an example. Give me the alternative. I gave you the example. If we buy and control our money, you said, I said that we cannot do that without having to deal with the fact that the sanitation and the utilities and all that we do is still going to be decided by people we voted. That's an answer to your point. I answered you about if we stay with our families, the schools they go to is controlled by that. So answer me then, what's the alternative then to our kids going to school and our having businesses that is not going to have to intersect with those that are in charge of a city? What's the answer?
1: Well, you asked me a question and kind of backing me into a uncompromising corner. But what I will say is that we can do this, and we should not be this far down in this country.
0: And
1: if we are this far down in this country, and you agree, that means we have. It's not like we're sitting around doing nothing. We have been doing something to try to get our stuff out of the situation, but
0: right.
1: we don't make the proper adjustments.
0: Well, I may agree with you.
1: A square doesn't go into a triangle. No matter how hard you put it, no matter how hard you hit it, we don't want to come to some hard truth that this country is against us and we have no friends.
0: But I don't think that. I think we say that every day, which is why we tell people we're not debating about the country's against us. You ain't debating with me about that. You ain't debating with me about that. We need to say it. The question is, having said that, then what are we going to do about it? And how do we survive as a people to do that? I think the country's against us. I think that nobody's on our side. Question is, are we on our own side? And you use what is available to you to make yourself and to get enough of us to make ourselves to be put in a position to do something and deal with what the alternatives are. Thank you for your call. I mean, that's all I can do is give you the alternative to what you said. Spencer in South Carolina, you're keeping it real with Al Sharpton.
2: Hello, Al. I'm glad I was listening to the brief talk that you guys just was doing. There's a question I want to ask you, because when you get through with hearing what I'm saying and then you answer me, I think I'll feel a little better. But watch this. Here the question come. When Trump get the military to control the public so he'll stay in office, what do the government supposed to do? That's my question. Because he's sure going to do it.
0: When Trump gets the military to do what?
2: When Trump instruct the military to make sure he stay in office, and you, I know you might say that ain't going to happen, but so far, we are on a heck of a highway in life.
0: But I think the only way you can answer that is who's going to be in charge of the government at that time. For example, if you're saying that if he orders the military to stop the election this year, where he's not up, by the way, the governors and the states run the state's elections. We force the governors in each state to go forward the elections. And you can go to court and get that done. If you're saying to keep him in office after his term is up, if we have Democrats that are in charge, that are the majority of the House and the Republican, they're the government and could say that, no, the military must operate as we call them. They can bring them in front of the Congress. That's the answer to that. That's

0: The only thing some of us want to do is stop us from voting. That don't make sense to me, or is suspicious to me. Because if we stop voting, then what? And to say that things have not changed is just historically inaccurate. I think the other caller said that David said he started voting when Dave Dinkins became mayor. That's and I was involved in that campaign, 89. That's when I was marching in Bensonhurst. To say that Dinkins, who started community policing and did other things, was no different than Giuliani that started Stop and Frisk, it's just not true. And Giuliani was elected when Dinkins should have been reelected. So don't tell me that it was no difference. And Giuliani did 8 years and had Stop and Frisk and caused a lot of damage in New York that Dinkins would not have done and did not do. And then after Giuliani, we got 12 years of Bloomberg. Then we got de Blasio, who undid some of what they had done. So let's not act like Biden and Harris in the White House was the same thing as Trump. I mean, make it make sense. You could say you wanted more. I wanted more. I met with Biden 50 times trying to get the George Floyd bill through. We couldn't get enough of the Democrats. We had two Democrats that blocked that. All of the Republicans was against it. So my problem is I know math. If everybody in one party is against me and all but two is for me in the other one, I'm going to go with the ones and try to pressure or get rid of those two. But I'm not going to say it's abracadabra, I want it all or none. Because then people had the right to say, maybe you don't really want it all. Because you know you don't get all of nothing. You have to do it in a process. And we've got to go through the process that will work with us. Now, will a process give us everything we want? No, that's why it's a process. We're going to have to pay the price step by step. Let's take a break. Be right back. Keeping it real. That's what I try to do. Shop to me. 1-877-532-5797. Be right back.
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2: It's Sybil Wilkes with what we need to know. Fresh economic data released by the Bureau of Labor Statistics shows inflation rose slightly by 0.1% from June to July, aligning closely with Wall Street forecasts. The latest consumer price index reveals annual inflation slowed to 3.4%, while core inflation, which excludes volatile food and energy costs, ticked up 0.2%. The Federal Reserve is closely monitoring these key metrics as policymakers evaluate upcoming interest rate decisions. In South America, disaster relief efforts are intensifying after Monday's catastrophic 7.4 magnitude earthquake in Colombia, where the death toll has climbed past 250 people. Search teams are navigating through piles of rubble following nearly 100 aftershocks. Newly elected President Abelardo de la Esperia announced a three-month economic relief package for coffee growers in Risaralda, where the United States allocated over $15 million in emergency aid for shelter and food. In entertainment news, a GoFundMe campaign has been established for Tanisha Warner, the widow of the late actor Malcolm Jamal Warner. Family representatives report she faces financial hardship while raising her young daughter and pursuing a lawsuit against Warner's mother over a promised $1 million prenuptial agreement from the family trust following the Cosby Show star's death just last year at the age of 54. And in the business of sport, businessmen Josh Kushner and Bob Iger are reportedly finalizing a record-breaking deal to purchase the Los Angeles Lakers for over $12 billion, yep, with a B, dollars. Mark Walter, who acquired controlling interest from the Buss family just last year, agreed to the sale after Kushner and Iger pivoted away from their Las Vegas expansion bid. To subscribe to my free daily newsletter, please visit SybilWilkes.com. For all the news 24-7, go to News1.com. I'm Sybil Wilkes. Be informed. Be empowered.
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0: And we're back. 1-877-532-5797. Witness. Warrior Witness Wednesday. And the reason I took time trying to explain and dialogue with the caller is that to just operate on good behavior, which we should be on good behavior, he's correct about that, and to operate where we spend our money wisely, and we should, is to adjust to also being governed by people in power that decides where your business is going to be zoned, how they're going to have utilities, and where your kids are going to go to school, no matter how good a father you are. So you can't accommodate them being in power at your mercy. You must do both and. And I think that that's one of the problems that I have with people when we come up with that, is we're finding ways to adjust to being oppressed rather than to fight, even if it's step by step, against the oppressors. I'm not trying to tell you how to be a good conduct oppressed person. I'm trying to say you should have good conduct and fight oppression step by step. Let me go to the sage of the South, Brother Jihad. Brother Jihad, you're keeping it real with Al Sharpton.
1: Reverend Al, how are you doing today?
0: I'm doing well. How are you?
1: Good, good. You know, I pray for you, to be honest with you. You and other black leaders who commit to fight for people who don't even understand the fight they're in. You know, the fact that you have to explain to a young man who said nothing's changed. You know, I wish we had that little time capsule where we could put him back in 1963 in Alabama.
0: Yeah.
1: You know what I mean? Where we can put them back in history so that they can be there when these experiences happen and tell, and then come back and say nothing's changed. You know what I mean? Just the fact that you have, I mean, it boggles my mind that you have to even explain that. Because that's basic, Reverend Al.
0: Right.
1: Now, then on top of explaining that, now you got to convince them to get up and do something. It's mind-boggling.
0: Yeah.
1: You know what I mean? And most of the time, people who say that ain't doing nothing but benefiting from your and other people's and our struggle. From those people who step out here and lose their lives and lose their jobs and sacrifice time with their families and all this and that, and then 2026 Negroes saying nothing changed.
0: Right.
1: It's crazy. Why would these people spend millions of dollars for a job that don't pay nothing?
0: Right.
1: You know, Congress people, they don't make no whole bunch of money.
0: No.
1: You know what I mean? But city council people, and stuff, they don't make no whole bunch. Why are these people fighting so hard for this position if that position didn't have a value and wasn't doing something? And then why do Republicans fight Republicans to get to be the Republican that get in the position? You understand?
0: That's right.
1: This is a simple part I'm saying when I'm saying how disconnected we are. You know what I mean? We're under an illusion of being in a system of being somewhere where we have no obstacles and no opposition. Life itself had to fight to get here, Reverend Al.
0: That's right. That's right.
1: You know what I mean? So somewhere along the line, you know what I mean, we got to be educated even on that aspect of it. And really, if they just look at their own individual experience, they saw obstacles in going to school, learning, you know what I mean, raising, living in the family, neighborhood, everything wasn't perfect in that situation. You mean you meet obstacles, and then you try to gain knowledge to fight the obstacles, and then you also must have patience and persevere, so you develop patience to fight the obstacle, knowing that it's not going to happen overnight. So where's this miracle world they keep talking about? Well, it should be this way. They should do this. They should do that. Well, you have people who are trying to stop your movement.
0: And now and as you say, spending millions of dollars. But you know what comes to mind? You know what comes to mind? I don't call you sage for just be saying that because you raised some wise thoughts. If you went back, whoever the caller was, and asked your granddaddy, is my life where I can go wherever I want to go, do what I want to do to a certain degree, is my life any different than yours? And your granddaddy had to sit in the back of the bus, who had to walk in the gutter when white folks walked on the curb, on and on and on, couldn't go say, would ask you, grandson, are you out of your mind? I mean, it's an insult. Forget Al Sharpton, forget Jihad. It's an insult to your own grandparents to say nothing changed.
1: That's total insult. You know what I mean? I have some friends that say, well, we still in slavery. And he's driving down the street in a nice car. Wherever the hell you want to go. You know, come on, you're going to the nice restaurant and he telling me that we in slavery. I was saying, you don't know what slavery is. You don't have a concept of slavery.
0: No, it's an insult.
1: I end with this right now. And the Democrats, right now, really, they pissing me off. Let me tell you why.
0: Mm-hmm.
1: I listened to a Democrat last night. They said, "What you all have to present something other than running against Trump." So I'm saying, what do you mean? Well, because we're not running against Trump body. We're running against Trump policies.
0: That's right.
1: So for them to convince you that you're running against Trump, the person, and not his policy, if all we had to do was deal with that old man body, it wouldn't even be no issue.
0: Right.
1: So for the Democrats not to be able to explain that when we say we're running against Trump, we're running against the the program that he cut, DEI.
0: Right.
1: We're running against anti-DEI. We're running against his anti-cutting the Medicaid program. We're running against all of the things that Trump is promoting. That's what we're running against.
0: Right.
1: And now we got an electorate that can't comprehend that, and then they're going to say to us, well, y'all got to do more to run against Trump. That's why we're running against Trump.
0: Right, exactly right. And
1: crazy,
0: that man. That part. And we did. That's why we got him out with Biden. And some of the same cynics that said voting don't change nothing is why we got some more Trump. That's exactly the problem.
1: Thank you. Thanks a lot, brother.
0: All right. Good to hear your voice. And let me, you know, I think a lot of us do not understand what I've tried to say and what Jihad said even better, that we're not saying everything is perfect. We're saying that you got to do it step by step. Why are we doing the march? Because that we know from history highlighted the issues, energized the people, and got things done. If you don't understand that, then explain to me, why is everybody else marching? Why did they have the No Kings March? Why did they march and get people elected? Why did they have the, Israel was attacked. Why did the Jews march all over the world? I mean, we can't be that stupid. Everybody else can figure out that they got the fight, they got the march, they got the vote. And we sitting up here with less than anybody going to try to do none of it. And then we're going to have some kids. That's who they are. They young enough to be some of our grandkids. Come on and say, okay, we'll vote and take over y'all's neighborhood. How you like me now? I mean, we can't be that stupid. They just, fine, y'all don't, you're right, don't vote. And don't march, Reverend Al, that's old school. Let us get in, and we'll redraw the districts. You won't have no power, and you get out of that house, because I like that house. It's closer to downtown, so I'm going to gentrify you. Are you serious? Are you looking at what you're seeing? Let's take a break. Be right back. Keeping it real. Shopton. Warrior Witness Wednesday. Be right back.
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0: 1-877-532-5797. It is Warrior Witness Wednesday. Don't forget Politics Nation with Al Sharpton, live at 5 p.m. Saturdays and Sundays. And like I said, I want to thank you again for you that really supported us and keep us on the air, the ratings and the information flow. It's very important. And don't forget this Saturday, Sunday, I'll be live 5 p.m. Eastern time on MS Now. You that are in the Northeast Corridor, meet me or beat me to the Saturday Action Rally. Countdown to this big march. You want to be in the house Saturday. I'll be looking for you 9 a.m. to 11 a.m. at 6 Hancock Place, the House of Justice. It's really 124th and Morningside. You that are not in New York can watch it live on Impact Television or NationalActionNetwork.net, on YouTube/NAN, or on the AME Zion channel. 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We must make this national statement. 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All right, let's go back to the phones. Let's go to Theron in Palm Beach, Florida.
2: Hey, peace be unto you, Brother Sharpton. Just wanted to jump in on that conversation. You know, you talked about how the struggles take places, and how as black people back in the latter days in the 60s and 50s, how blacks fought, even farther back then, they've always fought. And then today we come into the year of 2026, and we have the blacks today who are speaking more against themselves and all the things that those who were forerunners in front of us fought for. I look at who's in front of us today. This young audience that's arguing and complaining has done nothing for their youth. They don't understand that they are the lost sheep in the house of Israel under symbols. We as black people are characterized as a lost sheep under symbol. But since we are in this house and we are lost in this house, we have to establish ourselves in a manner. And you have done that for us. We have other black leaders have done that for us. And we're not going to throw that away. And if that's their thinking, then they can continue their own direction and do what they need to do. But we need to stay the course and fight the way we've been fighting and continue to fight. Because you're dealing with the people that's not going to give you everything you're asking for. So you're going to get a lot of that. You're going to get some things that's going to help you. You're not going to get everything, but you're going to have to fight for things that you're not going to get. So I don't understand this younger audience and why they're so dead and why they're so strongly against their own people who have been fighting before they got here and who have died for them to even do the things that they do. I don't understand that.
0: Yeah, I'm at a loss for it, too, but thank you for your call. Let me go to Brother Carl. Brother Carl in West Palm Springs.
3: How you doing, big brother? How you doing there?
0: I'm doing good. How are you?
3: I'm thankful to the Creator. You know, when I think about, I came a little bit before we integrated, and I can remember when I walked down Ashley Street in Jacksonville. If I came to Harlem and walked down 125th of Chicago and different places, we had different things that reminded us of the reality of life. Right now, I think we caught ourselves in a quagmire, but I do think that the idea of being a fisherman, for men, you got to know how to fish all different kind of fish, saltwater and freshwater, and then you got to know what the fish like if you're planning on catching them and planning on utilizing them. And I think many times our people have done lost the path to try to really understand. We used to get this in school and get it in church, but because we've kind of lost those tenets, our children find themselves somewhat lost. So I don't talk against them. I just try to guide them and share with them some of the intricate things. Because, like, when I think about it, you have to put all fractions together in order to get a whole. And when you're putting fractions together, most of the time we don't like mathematics, so we don't understand the human mathematical equation. And I just hope and pray that we will continue to encourage our little brothers, our ancestors, and our elderly as we continue to try to forge our way towards some kind of meaningful success. And what it forced me to think about, I remember when we used to have the phonograph where you had to wind it up, and then right. My dad and I moved, they bought the 45s and the 78s, and then we went to the 8-track, and we went to the cassette, CD, and then the laser. But then it was all about moving sound. And many times we don't understand the changes in the sound, but it's important that we do. And I still waiting on you here in Florida, man, whenever you get the chance. All right, big guy.
0: Thank you for your call. And I think that he raises a very important point. And I'm looking at Kevin Powell saying on the message board a similar point. He says, Reverend Shopton, when Hurricane Katrina caused death and destruction in New Orleans, Kanye West said publicly the former President George Bush doesn't care about black people. But today you hear nothing but silence from him when it comes to Donald Trump. In fact, he met with Donald Trump during the first term. But the point I get out of that, Kevin, I'm so glad you raised it, is if you did everything right, took care of your family, obeyed everything in terms of you didn't shop nowhere, spend your money, but nowhere with your own people, and you lived in New Orleans, that wouldn't have meant nothing when Hurricane Katrina came. You'd have been flooded out. And who is in charge of government decided the levies and decide what to do once you have been flooded out. So, I mean, we can't operate like we're in a vacuum. The people in Tulsa, Oklahoma, that were massacred, they would take care of their families. They had built a black self-sufficient city. But they were in their part of the city, and when the people came to massacre them, they didn't control or have any influence in the police or law enforcement to protect themselves. So if you just want to use early African-American history with the Tulsa massacre or go all the way to Katrina, it shows you got to be involved in some politics, because no matter what you establish, if those in power are antithetical to your interests or don't care about you, it could be wiped out with a hurricane or a massacre, and ain't nothing you can do about it. It is just that simple. We marched. People talk about what marches do. We marched. People protested all over the world to set the climate so that the governor of Minnesota, Governor Walz, who later ended up running as the vice presidential candidate for Kamala Harris, because of our protests, he appointed a black Muslim to be the special prosecutor on George Floyd. We had to march to get there. We had to show numbers. We had to make all kinds of statements. I was in there at the request of the family. And Keith Ellison got appointed, prosecuted, and put them cops in jail. That would not have happened if there was not protest. First one to tell you that is Keith Ellison. They weren't even giving him the special prosecutor stuff. So either we going to look at what is facts, or we just going to throw up a hand and say, no, we just need to go in our own hole. But they control the hole. You act like if you go in your own hole that they don't control that. Like I said, your kids going to go to schools governed by who's elected. The zones you want to support your own businesses, You can't set up a business without being in the right business zone, having a business license, having a certificate of occupancy. All of that is political. All that close you down. Just that simple. So, I'm taking the people that are calling, I'm taking their questions or statements at face value and say maybe they really understand. So I'm explaining it so they and others that think like that understand. But some of us just done made a deal with the enemy. Some of us, I know some of them, that are saying all this Trump stuff, know better. They know better. And I think Jihad said it right. Look at the money they spending against. They spent $1 billion, a billion with a B, in this last election with Trump. Nobody spent $1 billion if it didn't matter. As money hungry as these people are, they wouldn't be invested in something that won't matter. But they'll invest in letting people convince you it don't matter. Now, that's a good investment. Because if they can convince you it don't matter and you sit down, they ain't got no problem. They can get done whatever they want to do. They'll run a highway through your business community. Do I support our businesses? City council downtown to say, knock them business out of the way. We're going to run the highway, the intersection that way. And ain't nothing you can do about it. Zero. So I'm not saying we don't need the businesses. Nobody supports them more than I do. I'm not saying we don't need to stay with our families and children and raise them and educate them. Nobody does that more than I do. What I am saying is we knew that and voting and march. It's both and. I can't understand why you can't do both and. Unless you have another motive. I give you the benefit of the doubt that you don't. Let me leave it there. Let me thank all of you that called in, listened in, you that called in couldn't get through on this Warrior Witness Wednesday. Remember, whatever you do, wherever you go, however you feel, tell somebody, tell anybody, tell everybody. Reverend Al told you personally, keep it real.
1: Keep it real.
0: Keep it real. Keep it real.
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5: It's Sybil Wilkes with what we need to know. A fast-moving wildfire is threatening hundreds of coastal homes and businesses along California's iconic Big Sur. Cal Fire reports the timber fire charred nearly 3,000 acres south of Monterey and remains just 5% contained. Emergency evacuation orders remain in effect as over 900 firefighters work around the clock to prevent flames from spreading toward Highway 101 during this busy summer tourist season. And officials confirm over 500 structures are actively threatened by this blaze. In Chicago, Mayor Brandon Johnson signed a sweeping executive order establishing new environmental safeguards for technology infrastructure across the Windy City. This directive strengthens municipal protections against air and noise pollution caused by massive data centers, requiring rigorous site reviews, while the Johnson administration collaborates with the City Council to advance legislation enacting a temporary moratorium on new data center construction projects. In other municipal policy news, a proposal to open Denver City Council meetings with a formal acknowledgement of historical slavery and forced labor has been tabled in committee for a second time. Council member Chantel Lewis explained that council colleagues require additional time to thoroughly review and process the resolution's specific language, scheduling further formal committee discussions for late September. And finally, digital content creators face steeper hurdles to earn ad revenue from YouTube. The Google-owned video platform announced it is officially doubling its creator monetization requirements, forcing online creators to accumulate 8,000 qualified public watch hours over the past year or 20 million shorts views over 90 days before qualifying for ad revenue sharing programs. Whew. 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I'm Sybil Wilkes. Be informed, be empowered.
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24: The Justice Department says nearly a dozen people have been arrested in an alleged sham marriage scheme involving Chinese nationals.
25: This is one of the largest marriage fraud prosecutions in United States history.
24: Attorney General Todd Blanche claims the operation arranged more than 1,000 fraudulent marriages in exchange for payments, helping participants obtain green cards through fake relationships. A Denver City Council proposal to begin meetings with an acknowledgement of slavery and forced labor remains on hold. The measure has been tabled for a second time, with council members expected to revisit the issue in late September. And a GoFundMe has been launched for the widow of actor Malcolm Jamal Warner. Organizers say Tanisha Warner has faced financial challenges since his death and is currently involved in a legal dispute over the late actor's estate and family trust. Get BIN News Now on demand 24/7 on the iHeartRadio app. Back to Terry McCready.
26: A closer look at black candidates taking center stage in governor races. State House Speaker Lisa Daymuth won the GOP primary in Minnesota.
27: This is our opportunity to turn our state around finally, get us back on the right track, make us stronger and better, ending the fraud, accountability that starts at the very top.
26: Daymuth defeated Trump-backed businessman Mike Lindell and will face Democratic Senator Amy Klobuchar in the general election. Meanwhile, moderate black Democrat David Crowley defeated Democratic Socialist Francesca Hong.
28: We may not agree on every policy. We may not use the same labels. But we all want safe communities, strong schools, affordable health care, good paying jobs, and a brighter future for all of our children.
26: Crowley will take on Republican Tom Tiffany in November. Attorney General Todd Blanche is again making clear that the Justice Department's proposed anti-weaponization fund is dead.
29: I thought it would be very fair for people that spent years in prison, people that were treated so badly, for in many cases, people that did absolutely nothing wrong. So I view that fund as a positive.
26: All right. Blanche says he has rescinded the order creating the billion-dollar fund and insists no money was ever distributed. The fund faced bipartisan criticism, including concerns that people convicted in connection with the January 6th attack could receive taxpayer money, while several federal judges also questioned how it was created. Blanche says he and President Trump will support compensating people they believe were victims of a weaponized Justice Department, but any effort to do so would have to come through Congress rather than the defunct fund. Hundreds of criminal non-citizens in Southern California have been transferred from county jails into federal custody courtesy of Operation Guardian Angel. The U.S. Department of Justice says the operation, which began last year, is designed to get around California's sanctuary laws by securing federal arrest warrants for non-citizens recently arrested by local police. Once issued, local jails are legally required to honor the arrest warrants and hand over the defendants to federal law enforcement. First Assistant U.S. Attorney Bill Estaley says California's sanctuary policies put the public at risk and cannot go unchallenged. So far, federal officials have issued 769 arrest warrants and transferred over 300 defendants from local jails into federal custody. Jury selection this week in the Tupac Shakur murder trial in Las Vegas. Dwayne Davis is accused of orchestrating the 1996 murder and faces life behind bars without parole if convicted. More than 20 of the potential 75 jurors have already been excused. The process continues through tomorrow. Opening statements are expected on Monday. Stay informed, stay connected, and subscribe. Follow BIN News This Hour wherever you get your podcasts. I'm Terry McCready for the Black Information Network.
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34: General release
6: an audit saying that the city in taking care of the migrants who arrived here, there were no cases of improper spending or overspending. Do you hope that the people of Chicago sort of give you credit for handling that crisis, or do you think it's too late for people of Chicago to reevaluate how they think the city of Chicago did during that time?
7: I'm just going to name something. I understand the frustration that black people felt during that mission. I do. Here's what I understand. We don't ask for much. We don't. We just don't want our schools to close. We want opportunities, good paying jobs. And so when people elected me, I made a commitment to respond to the most vulnerable. And that I met with this crisis, it's no one's fault here in Chicago. And I think for black Chicago in particular, it kind of felt a way that government was able to turn on resource in a moment's notice, and our communities have been starved for decades. And I tried desperately to live in my values, even though it cost me politically. It did cost me. There was misreporting, quite frankly, about what was being spent. There wasn't a healthy balance of how we got here. Remember, the state of Illinois was funding to put migrants in hotels, and they stopped doing it. It got to be too expensive. And then by the time the previous administration was transitioning out, without the state paying to house these individuals in hotels, they just started dropping them off at police stations. I mean, my God, when I was

0: South Side. But at the time, the only thing that was being covered was how much are you spending? What are you doing? It's almost as if nothing else was going on at that time. But if that's the only thing as a Chicagoan, especially as a black Chicagoan, if that's the only coverage that you are experiencing, then you would think that that's the only thing that I was doing. It's not true, right? Clearly, there's evidence that we've been doing some work outside of that mission. Now, the final thing that I'll say is I don't regret it. I don't. It was the right thing to do. What we knew then is what's manifesting now. That extreme right-wing ideology would force this crisis to cause doubt within blue cities, to suppress votes, to move an agenda that, quite frankly, is harming our people. Defunding our public institutions, firing black women, increasing the budget for ICE, taking away resources for violence prevention. All of that was orchestrated during that particular moment so that the Trump administration can have its way the way it's having its way right now. I saw through it, though, and I made a commitment that we responded to the world while also reconciling with the very people who have been damaged by decades of disinvestment. So yes, in short, I'm hopeful. That's the perspective that I bring, and I'm humbled that the work that I did has been validated. In the meantime, I'm going to continue to make my case to build the safest, most affordable big city in America.
1: And we are back. You're listening to The Cleopatra Show. The time is 9:16. And I'm coming with a special message. Of course, we're up on Facebook. Be sure to like the WVON page. Interact with me. I'll be sure to talk back with you. If you would like to keep up with me exclusively, be sure to follow me across all social media platforms at Follow Cleopatra and like and subscribe to my YouTube channel. Now, listen, you heard that dope, brother. I have the 57th mayor of the city of Chicago, the greatest freaking city in the world, according to my mayor, your mayor. Mayor Brandon Johnson is live in the studio with me right here at the WVON headquarters. How are you?
2: I'm doing well. Thank you, Cleopatra. How are you doing?
1: I'm on fire.
2: You look amazing, too,
1: by the way. I appreciate it. Baby, 9 months. I'm taking all the compliments. I ain't turning down nothing but my collar. So, listen, we done survived the Bud Billiken. And here it is. You are surviving your administration. And I decided to play a tribute to you with your own voice. And I think I heard you say, man, I don't even recall all of that. And I still meant all of that. Give us your reflection of what you had to say to the world, because I think sometimes we forget how powerful the microphone and the camera is. You spoke to the world. And I thought that that was so sincere. But I want to hear from you and your reflection in that moment of what you had to say.
2: Well, first of all, again, thank you, Cleopatra. And Bud Billiken Parade was amazing.
1: Wasn't it, though?
2: Yeah, we really showed out on Saturday. And my knees are still impacted by all of the running and walking we did.
1: I couldn't get out the bed Sunday. Yeah. I'm going to be honest.
2: But it was great. And so as we prepare to go back to school, just, you know, a special shout out to all of the parents that are preparing our children. You know, I dropped my son off to Eastern Illinois last week.
1: Right on. Yeah, okay. So he really following all of my pathways from a Bronco to a Panther.
2: To Panther. Yeah,
1: there it is.
2: Yeah,
1: right on. Yeah.
2: And then, of course, my middle child, Ethan, he's headed to Kenwood. So he'll be a Bronco as well.
1: That's the only way it could be.
2: And then baby girls in seventh grade. But I mean, and to all of the teachers as well, as they prepare to go back to school as well, you know, we have to continue to work to fully fund our schools once and for all. But I think in that moment, you know, Cleopatra, you know, the question was asked around just the validation around the mission, right? Because there was a great deal of consternation around that mission. This was a international crisis of global population shift. And it was the mission that I inherited, right? Literally on my first day of the job, you know, I'm stepping over bodies that were laying on floors in police districts, anywhere and everywhere the previous administration could place them. That's where they were. And then, of course, you know, the state of Illinois, which was providing food stamps, the state of Illinois was providing housing and shelter, the state of Illinois was providing housing. All of that was being done by the state of Illinois. And when the state of Illinois decided not to do that, the previous administration, I think everybody just kind of threw up their hands and then
1: left you holding that back. See, I can say the quiet parts out loud, because outside in these streets, I was fighting. Like, Mayor Johnson does not have the authorization to ignite food stamps, SNAP, Supplemental Nutritional Assistance Program, is delegated from the state by the federal government.
2: That's right. That's not what Chicago does.
1: No.
2: And so I had two choices, right? I could just wave the white flag, because that's what Republicans wanted us to do, right? Because they refused, Republicans at

0: time, if you remember, they refused to actually implement comprehensive immigration reform policy that would have worked to mitigate, you know, the challenges that we're experiencing at the border. Not enough border patrol, not enough judges to help expedite, you know, paperwork, particularly those who were seeking refuge. And, you know, I had two choices. I could wave the white flag and surrender to white supremacy, or we can do what we do well. Respond to crisis and actually demonstrate leadership here. The governor of Texas spent over $200 million to send migrants around the country. Of taxpayer dollars, he spent $200 million.
1: I will something else. Yeah, I can say the things my mayor can't say. When you talk about Governor Abbott, you know, he is a very interesting human being, classified as such. He breathes air and there's a pulse, right? But is there a heart? And one thing I heard was a man that was emotional and compassionate about the elephant in the room. And that's why I played the tape. Because if this is the tipping spear that will not permit you to serve in a second term, you know, you stood 10 toes down and doing the right thing.
0: Well,
1: is that the rebuke? And that's what I want to talk about. Yeah. Because here it is. In hindsight, you sat across from other mayors before the country on the Capitol to discuss the migrant crisis from an affordability standpoint and a fiscal responsibility. And you were dwarfed compared to like a New York and so on and so forth. And you just went through a fiscal analysis and audit that showed that not only were you responsible, but you really didn't delegate much to the crisis, and you can chew gum and walk at the same time. You were handling Chicago and the crisis. So I want to let you speak to
0: that. Yeah, no, thank you for that. And that's really what the article laid out, that there wasn't just this inordinate amount of dollars that were just spent on this mission. Again, the city of Chicago, I did not give a single dollar, dime, cent to an individual migrant, right? In fact, here are the two things that the city of Chicago did. We made sure that they had food to eat, of which we hired black businesses to do it.
1: Yeah, I know a few. Yes.
0: Right. And
1: yes,
0: we can name them. I mean, listen, 14 yes. Parish, Raquel, she does an amazing job. She got yes. $14 million. Her business thrived as a result of it. You know, Tory Barrett, he stepped up. Chris yes. Harris, they stepped up. Millions of dollars to provide care. So we supported black businesses to feed individuals who were sleeping on floors. And then the second thing that we did, we made sure that they had at least somewhere to sleep. Right. Yeah. We didn't give them housing. It wasn't permanent housing. It was shelter. Right. And the individuals that actually provided the care, over 55% of those who provided that care were Chicagoans. That wasn't the case when I was mayor, when I was sworn in. Initially, that care was being provided by about 70-75% of people outside of the city of Chicago. So I renegotiated the contract, cut costs, and then hired our people to feed and provide shelter for these individuals. The third thing that we did was, and it doesn't get discussed, there was no answer around the country how to prevent the buses from coming, right? Because sanctuary has very little to do with immigration. In fact, it has nothing to do with immigration in the sense of welcoming people to the city, right? That's
1: and
0: the name of the ordinance.
1: To be clear, guys, I want us to understand the dog whistle when we hear sanctuary city, because we had already been declared a sanctuary state, but under the administration of Harold Washington,
0: right.
1: We've been a sanctuary city
0: for 40,
1: before I was living.
0: That's right, 40 plus years, right? And all it required was is that local law enforcement would not dub as federal ICE agents. And that goes back to Mayor Harold Washington days through something that I would ask WVON listeners to do some research around. It was called Operation Taxicab, where the Tom Homan of that time, his name was Director Moyer, was targeting black immigrants who were primarily driving taxi cabs. One taxi cab immigrant in particular is the father of NOSA. NOSA is a major construction contractor in the city of Chicago. He's a West Sider. His father drove a taxi. And now NOSA, of course, had the first of its kind major prime contract at an airport for cargo expansion and development. The first person, right? Mm-hmm. So the son of a black immigrant who was protected by Mayor Harold Washington is now a prime contractor that's hiring other black people. But the point being, Mayor Harold Washington understood that giving police too much power was awful for us. That was at the time in which black folks were being tormented and tortured. And he basically said, look, our police officers are not going to dub as federal ICE agents, right? Let immigration do what immigration does, but local law enforcement won't participate in that. With all that being said, we passed what is called the bus ordinance that essentially regulated how buses were being sent to the state of Illinois, particularly Chicago. Once we passed that ordinance,
1: everybody followed
0: suit. Exactly. So the buses.
1: Your leadership was superb.
0: And listen, buses, they were going to other parts of the state, and then other municipalities and other places in the country passed the same ordinance. Those buses stopped coming because of what my leadership did, essentially saying, look, Governor Abbott, you all are not just going to run amok around this country, regardless of the fact that the federal government was had no answers. The Biden administration, Congress wasn't acting. I had to do something. And I think the final thing is, it wasn't just about making sure that our people received the contracts. It wasn't just about making sure that we pass an ordinance to prevent these buses from attacking our cities, essentially. Here's the other thing. When I think about the civil rights movement, Cleopatra, it led to the black political leadership that we all celebrate today, whether it's President Obama, Vice President Kamala Harris, you know, the fact that you had an attorney general and Eric Holder. But the question that I ask, and this is a question that our brother Ta-Nehisi Coates raises, what's the point of us receiving that power if we're just going to enact the same torment that the oppressors that kept us from power? What's the point of us having that power if we're just going to behave like them?
1: I mean, but here's the deal.
0: And that's the thing, Cleopatra. I'm not. It's why I spoke out against the war. It's why I referred to it as genocide. It's why I've been attacked for that. That is the history and the legacy of the civil rights movement. It wasn't just about getting the boots off of our necks. It was about making sure that we destroy them so it doesn't happen to anybody else.
1: But what you're saying is, when is it okay that the oppressed become the oppressor?
0: It's never okay.
1: Periodically, I love politics, right? So I love coming to the council to understand our intergovernment and how things function. You know why I haven't been there recently, especially in either capacity, my citizen capacity or media capacity? It's the rhetoric. It is very sycophant for me to hear black people reiterate right-wing talking points, the rhetoric, particularly the statements that I even hear on the airwaves, you know, the illegals, or send them back home, or so on and so forth. And I beg the question, what can be illegal on stolen land? And I've yet to hear somebody ask it. Now, you're a social studies teacher. Maybe you can answer it, because when we can grasp the context of what we're saying, you know, and the fact that primarily, whether we came in chains, everybody besides the native is the longest visitor that the native have ever experienced, the indigenous people to this land. You know, it's a sycophant movement that has yet to subside. And it begs the question, and I know folks are thirsty to hear me ask you, why didn't you send them back? Now, I know the answer to that, but why didn't you send them back? I had one of my cousins tell me, you gave them reparations, and I begged and pleaded with this cousin to comprehend what they were saying, because it was a text thread that was going rampant, and them understanding what you truly gave them. And whatever you gave them, that ain't what I want. You know, I want the best of Chicago. You gave them just the introductory off the floor of Chicago. I want you to respond to that. Why didn't you send them back?
0: Well, let me just first name the fact that, and this is what I was communicating in that clip, I do understand the frustration of our people. Like, don't get it twisted. You know, when our schools were closed and public housing was shut down, and crime is running amok in our communities, and the only thing that you're witnessing through mainstream media is this migrant crisis, you could come to the conclusion that that was the only area of focus. So let me just name that frustration was felt by myself. That's why, you know, it wasn't just, you know, the articulation of how I responded to the crisis, but it was an emotional appeal as well, because the $2 billion that we've invested on the west side of Chicago in the last 3 years, of which over $780 million was instituted by my administration to generate the $2 billion of investments. The affordable housing that's happening on both sides of town, the $2.6 billion on the south side of Chicago, the thousands of affordable units that we're building. That was lost in the coverage, and I believe it was intentional, Cleopatra. Like I'm clear, right? And that I'm not necessarily surprised by it, right? That's, you know, Dr. King talked about this, Malcolm X talked about this. If you're not careful, and if you were to listen to the media, you would think that those who are oppressed are the promulgators of their own oppression. If you're not careful, and so this idea that I would use my power to do what white supremacy was doing across the country, that's not why our people died for us to have power, to exercise the same white supremacist ideology that we're looking to break and to destroy. That was the point of Governor Abbott. That was the point of Donald Trump, was to get us to capitulate and to behave like them. And furthermore, again, the governor of Texas spent over $200 million of taxpayer dollars to do it, right? My other question to the people of Chicago, should we have sent Ukrainians back?
1: Come on. I mean,
0: listen, at that time, there were 30,000 Ukrainians here in Chicago, of which hundreds of millions of dollars from the federal government with other support created refuge for Ukrainians. The other question, every single state rep, every single state senator, including the governor, voted for a budget to fund the migrant mission that responded to Venezuelans. Was Governor Pritzker obligated to send them back? Were other mayors obligated to send them back? President Preckwinkle, every single Cook County commissioner voted for a budget to fund this mission. I'm not even saying they were wrong. I'm simply saying if the question is whether or not I personally should have used my power to exercise the same white supremacist behavior of those who have oppressed people of color, our people in particular, across this globe. The whole point of us being here is to disrupt and to destroy that system, to break that system versus adopt the same ideology of that system. Now, again, the thousands of young people who receive summer jobs, of which over 54% of them were black children, 55% were black children. The top neighborhoods, whether it was Austin, Roseland, Auburn, Gresham, hiring our people. Cleopatra, I'm under investigation currently right now by the Trump administration for hiring too many black people, the Department of Justice.
1: Right.
0: So you understand like how white supremacy wants to have it both ways. They want to say that I focus too much on black folks while at the same time trying to make an argument that I don't care about our people. And so, yeah, it was an emotional appeal to, like, I get why our people feel frustrated. I was frustrated. You know, the previous administration did not pay all of its bills. So the first act that I had to do was respond to something that had already been carried out. But I had to, carry that responsibility.
1: Not only were you handed the bag, you've been holding the bag, and you haven't had much support in the bag, right? So you named some key players that I just find it very unique that they're not being scrutinized like you, right? And it's obvious. It's obvious, and I think I blame some of it to civics and the understanding comprehensively of who does what. But then, two, I got to look at just the systemic and structural racism that is rooted in the optics of when they see you. When they see you, the expectation is what, right? So here it is. There was a dog whistle. You was just too bliggity black. Black this, black that, black that. He talked too much black. And I'm saying this from black folk, right? That was driving me up a wall. But then when you don't have black excellence and now you have this national attack on the erasure of black excellence, the eradication of diversity and equity and inclusion of black excellence. I mean, you're going to put a denotation that this did not happen at the symposium of black excellence. I thank God not only for you, but the demand of you. Right. And you have been just unapologetic. But on the optic side of it, I see an attack deliberately to make it look like it's not as though it seems. Mm. and it deliberately is as though it seems, and you have been unapologetic, so much so, like you said, you are being investigated because you have elevated Black excellence to a point that I think is beyond fair, given the decades of divestment. I want you to speak to that.
0: Mm-hmm. Well, listen, the investments that we have made in our communities, they have been very intentional. It's been a long time coming, and it hasn't come at the expense of other people. It's not like our victories have translated into losses for other communities. The $2 billion on the west side of Chicago, the $2.6 billion on the south side of Chicago, $1.8 billion downtown, right? We are converting old office spaces into housing, of which 30% in some of those projects are affordable. Right. And so this effort is about making Chicago an inclusive place for everyone. And you cannot have a transformative city without investing in the neighborhoods that have been historically disinvested in. That's why reopening the mental health clinic in Rosen was important. That's why creating a mental health clinic as well as a food pantry at Legler Library was important. Opening up the mental health clinic on the Lower West Side. It's why, again, youth employment. We're going to break a record this year, Cleopatra. Over 32,000 young people will have had paid summer jobs. That's the most in the history of Chicago. The vast majority of those children live in our communities. It's why I put over $1 billion into our public schools at a time in which our state is underfunding our public schools. Like, we have bailed out the state of Illinois the last three budgets just to make sure the Black Student Success Program was secured, to make sure that we're not laying people off, because we know when layoffs occur that overwhelmingly impacts our community. I had a conversation with Alderman Ronnie Mosley several months ago about 115th and Halsted. And I know you know these areas very well, Cleopatra.
1: I do. Shout out to Ronnie Mosley, Alderman Mosley.
0: This is where the old Jewel was, mm-hmm. right? And this is a space that has sat vacant for a very long time. Through my administration, we purchased that land, and now that land is going to create multiple units, two units of affordable housing there, of which millions of dollars we're going to spend to create that development there. And that's just one example. Thrive Inglewood, the first multi-unit single family home development in over 50 years in Inglewood. And shout out to Inglewood. I was at their all class picnic.
1: Yeah, you've been bouncing around. Now, you'd have been you should have been a Bronco. You should have been a Dolphin. Where else you'd have been?
0: I've been all Marshall. Yeah, we've been to Dunbar, and it was important to have that development in Inglewood, because a whole community goes 50 years without development. We just closed on two properties in Inglewood where we are transforming these vacant homes and turning them back over to the community using local
1: developers. I want to pause there. Now, you just said an entire community went without development
0: for housing
1: for half of a century. I need for us to grapple with that, because this is what I mean by the magnitude of just your existence, your administration, and the intentionality is sincere in terms of some key issues. So of your platform, housing is premier, right?
0: Safety. Housing.
1: What else?
0: That's it. Safety and housing. The safest, most affordable big city in America. Look, the average price of a home in New York is $1.1 million. The average price of a home in Los Angeles is over $900,000. If you're safe but you can't afford to live there, what good does that do for our people? And if you can afford to live here but you don't feel safe, that doesn't serve a purpose either. And that's why I've worked.
1: So it's interchangeable.
0: It has to be, right? And that's why, my focus has always been around economic development, particularly for our entrepreneurs. The last round of grants, I believe we released almost $45 million for projects all over the city of Chicago, from arts to helping businesses train their workers. We've even established something, because I've heard this from our people. We've even established a grant for grants that barely missed the mark.
1: Correct.
0: Right. Yeah. So if your project is good, but you just need a little bit work, the city of Chicago, through my administration, we give those businesses $150,000 to submit their proposal again so they don't miss the opportunity. I don't want people to miss the opportunity just simply because their proposal missed a couple of points, right? And so it wasn't enough to just invest in small businesses to rebuild our economic corridors. It was also important to help develop those upcoming entrepreneurs who need a little bit more support from the city to be able to carry out the mission, right? And again, safety and

0: affordability is the top priority, and that's why I'm grateful that we're going to build a hospital on the far south side of Chicago. That hasn't happened in 100 years, Advocate Health. The 1901 project, we got the deal done to extend the red line, right? Folks have been fighting for that for decades. We just, you know, revamped on my side of town, the green line, the Austin stop, right? And, you know, it wasn't enough for me to just simply put forth resources and then just throw up a jump ball.
1: Let's
0: we had to be
1: that.
0: Intentional about it. The last thing that I'll say is, Cleopatra, home ownership, the reason why I talk about affordability, home ownership is our gateway to generational wealth.
1: Absolutely.
0: And so that's why I put forth $20 million, $21 million to be precise, to create up to $70,000 for closing costs and down payment assistance. But you can only qualify not just based upon income, but where you decide that you want to live. Because my goal is to repopulate the city of Chicago, but particularly in our communities that where our folks have been forced out. And so it's not enough to just create, again, this jump ball scenario. The dollars and the resources that we are making available are intentional about going to our communities. And bump whatever the Trump administration is accusing me of. I am going to be unapologetic about investments in our communities, because when the city of Chicago, when the west and south sides of the city of Chicago develop, it benefits our entire city. And here's the proof. More people are visiting our city right now than any other time in the history of Chicago. Over 57 million people came to our city last year, and we are already on pace to break that record. At a time in which we just saw last year, we experienced a 60-year low in homicides. It doesn't mean that everything is perfect, because by no stretch of the imagination am I perfect. Have I made some missteps along the way? Absolutely. Have I learned from those lessons?
1: I want to get to that.
0: Certainly have. And in less than 4 years, there's no administration that I could point to in modern history that can say that they oversaw the city at a time in which the economic prowess of our city was growing while violence was going down. And is there more work to be done? Yes. Are there things that I can do better? Absolutely. My wife reminds me of that every single day, and we've been together for almost 30 years.
1: Hey,
0: right?
1: Mrs. Johnson.
0: What's
1: hi,
0: up,
1: my
0: baby?
1: First lady.
0: What's up? She is beautiful. Trust me.
1: Let me get to that, because you're talking about growth. Yeah. And as I was driving in, and you know, I got to ask you this popular question in a second, but
0: what about potholes?
1: No, no,
0: okay,
1: no.
0: Good.
1: I bob and weave.
0: Call
1: those.
0: Your alderman.
1: I'm trying to tell you. I call mine. That's a whole story. But listen, I thought back to I woke up to this interesting commercial as I was doing my morning rounds on the major networks, and I thought back to Brandon is better. I don't know the last time you've thought about that, but Brandon is better, and then I came up with, he came doing better, and then now he's demanding better. And you're welcome to adopt it. It's yours. But demanding better because equal playing field, right? So I want to talk about growth. Mm-hmm. I want to talk about how far you've come as a neophyte, right? This is your first rodeo. But uniquely, you said 57 million people, you're the 57th mayor. So I like commonalities, right? So you have grown to a pinnacle that surpasses those that have come before you. But then immediately you recognize some weaknesses or areas of where you can get stronger. I want to highlight those.
0: Mm-hmm. Yeah, I mean, look, there's no secret here that, you know, coming out the gate, you know, I did not effectively communicate what we were doing and why we were doing it. I didn't do that well. And there were people in my administration that, you know, as much as, you know, I believe that there was alignment, the skill set did not necessarily match the moment. Right.
1: Okay.
0: And you learn that. I mean, and I've said this before. There were people who were in my administration that I inherited. And, you know, I took a risk and kept them in. And in retrospect, that was not the right path moving forward, right? And so we had to make some decisions and course correct. And it doesn't mean that people were bad. I don't know if they were all nefarious.
1: So if you were to hit a reset button, would you have dumped the old? Let's keep it true. I mean, because usually I work for four CEOs under Chicago Public Schools. Let's be clear. And every CEO did the same thing. So my expectation was for you to have hit the dump button, right? Usually they come in, eviscerate everything that was there, and bring in their people. you not only kept some retainers, but some of them stayed a little too long. If you were to have done it again, or if you got a second chance, what would you have done differently?
0: Well, again, I admit there were people that did not, you know, match the energy that I needed, right? And that was, you know, I regret, you know, that those decisions, right? Those were some missteps, right? Because again, here's my rationale behind it. You know, my thought was much like what I said earlier. I did not want to necessarily repeat the same behavior of previous administrations. Let me demonstrate that I'm willing to work with people, even if they don't necessarily fully agree with me on everything, right? I need that type of challenge. If you look at the appointments of chairs of committees, over half of the individuals that chair my committees did not support me when I ran for mayor. So it wasn't just within my administration, because, you know, you could look at other mayors. Chairs of committees, they tend to be loyalists. That was not a requirement for me, right? And perhaps I should have thought that through a little bit more carefully, but I think at that time, much like I don't want to carry out the same element or dynamics of those who have been in the position of the oppressor, that the whole point of us getting here, if you go back and look at the words of Fannie Lou Hamer, Fannie Lou Hamer fought for Mississippi, but it was bigger than Mississippi for her, right? You know, James Baldwin, you know, who talked about power and ignorance allied is the most ferocious enemy of justice, right? He had a global perspective. You think about, again, Dr. King, who not just argued but fought against wars with administrations that were supportive of some of the elements of the civil rights movements, right? And so I've always carried this position of what Black liberation theology is, which is to not repeat the behavior of the oppressor, to disrupt and to destroy that system. And I think I got, you know, perhaps a little bit too nuanced in that mix. And yes, I should have removed people sooner. I should have understood the interests of corporations a little stronger, particularly around communications. I should have spent more time communicating directly to the people of Chicago versus relying upon your traditional standard form of media to do that, right? There are a number of things that people have no idea that we've done simply because the corporate media decided not to cover it. And I've learned, you know, sometimes the hard way.
1: So let me ask you this, Mayor. Mm-hmm. You know, the bottom line is this. I saw you at the Bud Billiken parade, mm-hmm. but I wasn't sure if it was just my mayor or my mayor that's running for reelection. Are you seeking reelection?
0: I didn't see that one coming at all.
1: I know you didn't.
0: Oh, my goodness. That's pretty impressive,
1: thank
0: sister.
1: You.
0: How long did you work on that in the mirror?
1: I didn't. That's what makes
0: it
1: me
0: It was
1: excellent.
0: Real natural, too. That's impressive. I will say this. I am preparing to make a decision, you know, really soon, and there's certain measures that I wanted to put in place to better assess our situation. As I said, the goal is to build.
1: So what's your assessment? I need you to get out your head, because Black folks are listening. Mm-hmm. And once I open up these phone lines, you know, I needed to know whether or not you are seeking reelection, because I want to ask you, why should Black folks vote for you? Mm-hmm. See, I'm there. Mm-hmm. I need to know if you there. Mm-hmm. Are you there to allow me to ask you this question? Because folks want to know what they need to do. Yeah. We need marching orders. You've been saying mission the entire time, because I assume you are the general. And if you're the general leading this army, which way are we going?
0: Well, we're certainly headed in the right direction.
1: Okay.
0: That's clear, right? I mean, the city of Chicago is safer. The city of Chicago is becoming more affordable. Listen, it doesn't mean that we don't have our challenges. I was talking to a dad just on Friday, $1,800 for rent. By the end of the month, this for a two-bedroom. By the end of the month, he and his wife, you know, they're struggling just to make the ends meet. And, you know, we're establishing programs, right, to help them with food and other costs and school supplies and clothing, right? There's affordability is the big crisis. And that's why I've been so focused.
1: Affordability is on every ballot.
0: Oh, absolutely, right? And so that's why, again, we're on pace to build over 10,000 of them. And there's more work to be done. The $70,000 of down payment.
1: I know,
0: and assistance.
1: Saying that, Mayor Johnson, with more work to be done,
0: yeah.
1: You said mission, you used the language. I got to open up the phone lines. But okay. The bottom line is, I did a whole segment on the Great White Hope. I got to ask you about it, because there's a lot of frogs leaping. And I ain't never known an incumbent that had to declare. But you are in a very precarious situation, whereas folk like where you sit but don't know. I heard somebody say it's a job. I about threw my phone. I want to ask you, do you hit a clock after five? how long and hard do you work every day? Like, for real, what is your day?
0: Oh, I mean, it's...
1: Is this a job?
0: Listen, let me say...
1: Because a job stops at a certain time.
0: It's nonstop. I would say it like that. And it is it has been one of the great joys of my life. I kid you not, you know, Cleopatra, what I've been able to experience as mayor in terms of just seeing the full scope of our city, I wish more Chicagoans could see the entire city of Chicago the way I've experienced. I'll be honest with you here. Lollapalooza wasn't my thing. And I'm sure I'm not alone in that, right? You know,
1: I've never seen the inside of Lollapalooza.
0: You see what I'm saying? Like, it's Gospel Fest, Blues Fest.
1: I've seen the barricades, but
0: you know what I mean? Like, there are certain things that Black Chicago, like, we tend to do. The Taste, right, which we brought back to 5 days in July.
1: So you buttering us all up, man, and I didn't ask on the bread, where's the meat? Listen, okay, I'm going to let my people ask. I'm going to give you one more time now. Bottom line is I saw my mayor in full-fledged. Shout out to Jack Master Funk Farley. He's going to be in the studio a little later on this week. But the point is, you was suited and booted, and you look like a real general. I just want to know, you marching us to victory. What do you want from us? What do you want from Black Chicago?
0: Anthony, line one.
1: There it is. Let's talk to Anthony. My man is something else. Let's talk to Anthony. Anthony, talk to us. Welcome to WVON.
0: I got you, Anthony.
2: Good morning, Queen Cleopatra. Can you hear me?
1: Yes.
2: Good morning, Honorable Mayor Johnson.
0: Good morning, sir.
2: Good morning, brother. I'm going to say this. This is just my personal opinion. I wish he wouldn't run. You know why? Because these Negroes in Chicago don't deserve it. I you know, I think about some of the aldermen that he had to deal with, like your alderman in the Ninth Ward, and the fact that we as Black people are so mentally controlled. Black people do the same thing when they first go to a Black-owned restaurant, the first thing, or a Black-owned business, they look for something to complain about. And the first thing they do when they come out of that restaurant is, gee, this is why I don't support niggas. You know, because they had an issue with that one establishment, they would paint the whole picture. We suffer from envy and self-hate. You know, in the hip-hop world, Chicago was looked at as the city of hate. And we are the city of hate. I heard a caller call in and complain about a private salvagery in his ward. And I'm saying to myself, why are you blaming this on the mayor? Call your alderman. He called in all the time and talk about this so-called garbage truck that's in the ward doing some garbage work. I don't know what it is. But nobody looks beyond the mayor. They don't complain about Prickster, who is sabotaging your mayorship. Trust me, that man is sabotaging you. They don't complain about the Democratic Party when it comes to this migrant situation. They didn't complain about the Cook County Board because the media didn't tell them to. The media only focused on a man who, the policy, it wasn't his policy, it was a Democratic policy. But you have not one time had a call in and say that this is the fault of the Democratic Party, or complain about the money that Prister was sending down to the city. It's amazing when the Negroes in Chicago don't deserve a man who's unapologetically Black, who love himself and loving people. Let that white boy get in there, and I promise you, you wouldn't get half the complaints that you get now, and they won't be get. They not gonna get nothing. It's sad. It's sickening, the hate that we have towards one another.
1: Thank you, Anthony. Good call, Mayor Johnson.
0: Look, there is no secret here that our communities have been severely disinvested in and traumatized, right? And I find hope in this moment, knowing that, you know, a couple weeks ago, Cleopatra, Dr. Bernice Keene came to Chicago and walked the very route that her father walked. And here's the conclusion that Dr. Keene came to when he left Chicago. He said that with everything that he experienced all over the country, he had never experienced what he experienced in Chicago.
1: Yeah.
0: But he said that if we can do it right in Chicago, we can do it anywhere in the world. There's a reason why our city is under attack. What Dr. King prophesied is manifesting. Make no mistake about it. The movement that's happening around this country is the direct result of our leadership here in Chicago. Over 30 million people, 10% of the country, they are living under executive orders that I signed here in Chicago.
1: You know what? I just smiled.
0: The bus ordinance that we passed, the country adopted that. This conversation around safety and affordability.
1: But there how do you feel when folk are just, man, like I listened to a commercial. I had to look closely. I thought it was you. It was your platform for your city, your seat, for your fifth floor. I mean, universal pre-K, housing, improving. I mean, like, bro, it's so brazen. Mayor Johnson, come on, birthday twin. I know you feel me. Like, at the end of the day, what do you want? What would you, I wouldn't normally ask this of the Lord, but what would you have us do? Because black folks are saying, hey, this man just said they don't deserve you. How do you respond to that?
0: I do believe that there is a concerted effort to convince our people that we don't deserve the righteousness and the justice that we have fought for. I do believe that. And it's why I'm fighting hard every single day to break down the barriers, to disrupt the narrative, to interrupt the status quo, to beat back against a system that has harmed us, right?
1: And let's take some more calls. Let's talk to Pam.
0: How about that? Pam, that's
1: Pam,
0: good.
1: Talk Pam, to
0: my
1: us.
0: My seven. Thank you.
1: Good morning, Pam.
3: Cleopatra. Good morning, Mayor Johnson. And both of you are on fire. Let me just say, Cleopatra, I'm going to take a point of privilege, and I'm going to say that the mayor is going to run. But that's just me. Mayor, you can confirm or deny, or you can just stay neutral. But Cleopatra, I'm saying he's going to run. So first, let me say thank you. To Anthony, please understand that there are many black voters like me and voters of other ethnic groups who care about the mayor and what he is doing. Mayor, I was out there canvassing and knocking doors for you your first run when it was 2 degrees outside, and I'll do it again if I need to, because I appreciate what you're doing. I appreciate that you admit your errors. I just wanted to ask you this. Talk to people why it's important for us to get out and vote in the local, in the state, and in the national elections. And then let me just say this. Thank you for protecting us from the adjudicated sexual abuse in the White House. He is on a vengeful attack because he hates black people. And we need someone, Cleopatra, in that fifth floor who will stand up for us against the attack from the federal government and sometimes the state. So please speak to that, Mayor Johnson, and then also the children. Why is it that you're trying to protect the children, but also you can be pro-public safety and pro-police?
1: Thank you.
3: I understand where you come from on this, and I thank you, and you have my full support. Whatever you need us to do, please let us know.
0: Thank you. Thank you, Pam. I'll say for our children, that one's easy, right? That's on the continent, that's how the elders would greet one another. Mm-hmm. They would start off by saying, "How are the children?" And if the children were well, that speaks to a thriving society. And if the children were not well, it was more an indictment on the elders, right? And so that's why youth employment. We started this brand new program with Streets and Sanitation, where we hire high school seniors to work for us in the summer. If they stay, you know, we hold on to them. If they decide they want to do something else, you know, no love loss. That first cohort, by the end of next year, they'll be 22 years old, earning $90,000 a year. 22 years old with a paid, you know, city job, union job. These are our people that we're focused on. Shout out to Maya Foundation, who helped us get free memberships at our YMCAs across the city. Over 2,000 young people took advantage of it.
1: I want to applaud you for that, because you know, we go back to what it used to be, and you are making a new inroad to what it is going to be. Again, you know, I went back in my mind today why Brandon was better, and then why Brandon is demanding better, and why Brandon is doing better, since folks want to borrow that word, better.
0: Yeah.
1: You know, you've been on that, right? Mm. And you have continued on top of the children. You have a fully elected school board race that is coming. So while Pam is talking about municipal activity,
0: we got to vote.
1: You just laid that out. You just made your last maneuver to even appoint somebody for you. You have no input in that whatsoever. Talk about that.
0: But the voters have to come out and vote, y'all. Yeah. Listen, and I love the legacy of Mayor Harold Washington. But, you know, I remember some of the OGs would say how Mayor Harold Washington supported an elected school board until he became mayor. Which, listen, I totally understand, right? And I thought it was important that we hold to that promise and push for a fully elected representative school board. And so Pam is right. We have to get out and vote. The last thing that she brought up was the federal attacks and the state not doing its part. The state has to fully fund our schools. Mm-hmm. Right now, our schools are only funded at 25%. New York funds their school. The state funds their schools at a tune of 40%. Pennsylvania, 45%. California, Los Angeles, and San Francisco, 70-75%. We're not fully funding our schools. Here's what's interesting, Pam, about the first part of your question about federal attacks in particular. If you go back and look at a speech that Mayor Harold Washington delivered in his second inaugural address, he talks about cities being attacked by the federal government. At that time, it was Ronald Reagan. Listen, y'all, this playbook.
1: And then Trump takes his cues from Reagan.
0: That's all I'm saying. Reaganomics. Right? They're not using any new tools, right? No. There's just different players, and there is a far greater degree of fascism in this country, right? Where you have absolute dominance and control by individuals or one single individual to dictate to the rest of us what we should possess. We did not succeed in the 80s, quite frankly. And that's what has garnered what we are experiencing now. I believe it's incumbent upon us as black voters in particular to take heed to what Mayor Harold Washington warned us of in the 80s, that these attacks against American cities is an affront and an attack against our democracy, because it's where cities, where the rubber meets the road. But I will say it like this. I know our work is not finished. There's much more work to do.
1: Yeah, that's what I'm trying to get out of you so we can get this assignment. Now, Ms. Eunice is our beloved elder who is going to take precedence over everybody. I got to take Ms. Eunice's call. Ms. Eunice, talk to us. Welcome to WVON.
4: Good morning, Cleopatra, and to my dearly beloved mayor. I used to talk to him on the radio. I love you very much. And if Trump can be president, you can certainly be the mayor. And we always end up giving up power. Look at the power that Trump has, and he's abusing it in every way he can. And thank you, Mr. Mayor. Even at my age, I'll be willing to do what I can. And God bless you.
0: Thank you. God bless you, too. Love you, too, Ms.
1: Look
0: Smith.
1: At that. Let's talk to Randy. Randy, talk to us. Welcome to WVON.
5: Well, good morning, Auntie Roker. Good morning, Mayor Brandon Johnson. I just wanted to say I'm one of your top supporters. I have much respect for you. I appreciate Cleopatra. They're such a tremendous asset to our community. I appreciate you because you exemplify, and you're just the epitome of what a mayor should be. You and Mayor Harold Washington and others have done so much to try to advance the interests of our community. I have much respect for you. We're going to be canvassing the community. As a matter of fact, I'm working group right now at the Alliance and Frank Chapman and others. And Joe Osberg and others. We're going to be canvassing the community. Make sure that you're reelected mayor of the city of Chicago because you've done an outstanding job. And I want you to address this. The misinformation, disinformation campaign that they have carefully orchestrated, right, with the help of these something place blacks, right? The people part of the 50, Chicago Flips Red, right? Those various individuals and groups that are down there trying to destabilize your government, right? Come down to city council disrespecting you. We need to shine and lay out your legislative victories. Please lay out your legislative victories, your successes. We're going to have to put out literature and other things
1: well,
5: to
1: thank
5: try to inform
1: Randy,
5: you.
1: Randy. He hadn't even announced if he's going to run, so you're talking about this whole political strategy right now.
5: Look, you know what I'm going to do? I'm training.
1: Unless he's going to change his mind.
5: I'm training Brazilian Jiu-Jitsu. I'm going to grab you and put the Jiu-Jitsu lock on you to make you say, Uncle, that you're going to run for mayor.
1: There it is. Good call, Randy. Good call.
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9: 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I am your host, Lynn Richardson. 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And we are creating millionaires one family at a time, one day at a time, $1 at a time, and one dime at a time. And that means you. So I've often said that more money doesn't solve a money problem. If it did, millionaires wouldn't go bankrupt. I know that firsthand because I was living check to Monday, making $30,000, $40,000, $50,000, $60,000, $70,000, $80,000, $90,000 a month. It didn't matter how much money I made. I always found a way to be broke. So I had to check what I thought was the asset that I had to get to wealth. I had to check the fact that I thought I was smarter than everybody else. I had to check the fact that I went to some of the greatest schools in the world, high schools and college. I had to check the fact that I had the solution. And the truth is, there are laws of abundance that will help you get to the next level. And when you obey, identify, and put these laws into place, then you will begin to see how your life can truly change. So what I want you to do right now is get pen and paper, get started so we can go through the laws of abundance. The first law is this. It's called the law of difference. And if you are looking at other people and you're looking at how they are successful and you're looking at how they have achieved their goals. It's okay to emulate some of the positive things like having a positive mind, having positive energy, looking at the glass not as half empty or as half full, but as having the potential always to be overflowing. If you start to think about those things, those are some of the similarities for people who are truly operating in abundance. And I'm talking about peace, harmony, joy, and yes, financial stability. But the truth about the law of abundance is this. The law of difference says that your difference lies in your importance that is only distinct to you. Let me say it another way. The law of difference says your difference decides your importance and determines who pursues you. Now, let me give you an example. When I first started talking about finances and how I was going to help people, I was asked to come to a big event. There were hundreds of African-American women at this conference, and the average salary in the room was well over $400,000. So when I was invited to be the speaker, I was invited with a specific, topic list of things that I was supposed to address. And I knew that there were many other financial professionals who existed. I don't need to say their names. You know who they are. And they are all great in their own right. But the law of difference told me this, that I had to stand out and do something that was different. And the thing that was different for me was that I had a different experience. I was not born with a silver spoon in my mouth. I did not go through high school and college understanding money and never making any mistakes. The thing that was different about me was that I had messed up every single thing that I could possibly mess up. I had lied, stolen, you know, all of these other kind of things. And I mean, it's just the truth, because when you, let me tell you what the stealing part is. When you say that you're going to pay somebody and they let you walk out of the store and you give them a credit card and you sign your name and say that you're going to pay, and then that bill comes and you don't pay, then you just stole that material. Let me be really, really clear with you. You just stole that material. And I had to realize that about myself, that every time I had broken a promise to pay somebody or to pay a department store, to pay a credit card bill with a full understanding, knowing many times I knew I couldn't pay. I was just on a wing and a hope and a dime trying to figure out how I was going to get it done. I often got into financial situations without a plan. My plan was I'm great. My plan was I'm smart. My plan was I will figure it out. But the truth is, mathematics does not need to be figured out. 1 + 1 = 2. The science is always the same. So what was different about me in the law of difference is that I had a different experience. So I chose to share that experience with those women. I went to that meeting with all of those executives and I told the truth. I talked about being born and raised in the projects. That was strike number one. I talked about being raised by, you know, a single parented household, basically my grandmother who had an eighth grade education. That's strike number two. I talked about going off to school and getting so many credit cards and I couldn't pay anybody. That was strike number three. I talked about then getting into a position where I was making money because I was helping people get their credit and finances straight, but I still wasn't making any. That was strike. Well, I was making money, but I wasn't keeping it. I don't even know what strike I'm on. I just had so many strikes. And the truth is, when I started talking to those women about my experience, I will never forget the first lady. She was so well manicured, St. John suit. She threw up her hands and she started crying. And she basically said she wanted to be free. So the law of difference, me choosing to be different, is what made me stand out. And that's who decided to pursue me. So if you are trying to get to the next level financially, if you are trying to figure out how you're going to break through, if you're trying to live in purpose, which will ultimately manifest in abundance for you, because it is only when you are doing what you know you were put here to do that you can actually truly operate in the spirit and the energy and the freeness of abundance, that I'm going to tell you to embrace what is different about you. Forget how they did it. Forget what their story was. Forget what their walk was. What is your path? Because I promise you, there was somebody who needs your path. There is somebody who needs your testimony. There is somebody who needs your story. There is somebody who can get the glory. Yes. And all you have to do is apply this law of abundance. It's the law of difference. Your difference decides your importance and determines who pursues you. Who needs to pursue you? Is it single mothers? Is it single fathers? Is it people who have been disenfranchised? Is it folks who are struggling, suffering? Is it folks who've elevated? Whatever it is, the different thing about you is what's going to manifest your harvest. The harvest is here and the time is now. And I am challenging you. I'm challenging you to find out what is different about you and to embrace it. And you can do that all the time at AskLynn.org.
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9: So what is the action of the day? What is the word of the hour? The action of the day is to be you and do you. Let me tell you something. Don't try to be anybody else. Don't try to do anything else. If you don't know what it is that you're supposed to do, then you need to be on a path to find your purpose. The word of the day is Jeremiah 29:11, where God says, I have plans to prosper you, not to harm you, plans to give you hope and a future. Now check this out. 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Don't turn that dial. We have to take a break. We'll be right back. WVON.
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13: When you were a little kid and you thought about what you wanted to be, teaching was at the top of your list. But things changed. And as you got older, teaching didn't seem like the best option anymore. So you're thinking you'll be something else. But what would your 12-year-old self say? Now you want to be a doctor. You don't think teachers save lives? 25 at a time. An actress? Try playing a different role every time the bell rings. How about a scientist? Ever heard of physics? Chemistry? Who do you think teaches that? 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It's time to recognize that great things

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13: Welcome back. You're listening to the Millionaires Roundtable. I'm your host, Lynn Richardson, and we are creating millionaires one family at a time, one day at a time, $1 at a time, and one dime at a time, and that means you.
14: So, yes, we're talking about the laws of abundance, because more money doesn't solve a money problem. If it did, millionaires wouldn't go bankrupt. So for everybody who keeps making more money and you're still more broke, well, then we need to start to apply more principles. So the laws of abundance started out with in my first the one that I talked about first was the law of difference. And it basically says your difference decides your importance and determines who pursues you. So what's different? What's different about you is what's going to make your market. What's different about you is what's going to make you blow up. Mark Zuckerberg was different. Bill Gates was different. Oprah was different. Everybody who has been great, who has done anything, and there are regular folks from, you know, all walks of life who did not have wealthy parents or wealthy circumstances, who just found their difference and they were able to blow up. So if they can do it, so can you. The next law of abundance says this. It's the law of the mind.

0: And it essentially says, your mind is your greatest asset. Do you have more money in your closet or in your car or in your garage than you have in your mind? Because if you do, that too is a recipe for disaster. Let me help you understand something. And this is for everybody who's out there getting all the knowledge in the world. Because yes, you must put knowledge in your mind. You must go and gain an education for whatever it is you want to do. Now, if somebody wants to build a building, they have to go to construction school or carpentry school or learn that particular trade or get a license in plumbing or electrical work or whatever it is. And a building is supposed to stand and it's supposed to have a foundation. Well, what about your life? What about your financial future? What about your legacy? What about the generations that will come after you? If you want that to stand, if you want that to have a foundation, then you're going to need to get an education. And even if you already have one, you still need to stay connected to an education in order to get to the next level for where it is you are trying to go. So the law of the mind. Your mind is your greatest asset, but it's not just about what you put in your mind, because knowledge is not power until it is put into action. You've got to get the knowledge, and then you don't want to overthink, because overthinking is a waste of time. Overthinking is a waste of energy. Overthinking will have you running around in circles year after year, decade after decade, thinking about what you're going to do. At some point, you got to go back to the law of difference, and you got to be you, and you just got to do you. You've got to make a decision. So the law of the mind, it's yes, it's about getting knowledge. It is also about putting that knowledge into action. But let me tell you the greatest thing that the law of the mind, if you embrace it, the greatest thing that it can do for you, it can help guide your decisions. Does your mind tell you that every time something bad happens, that you are a victim? Does your mind tell you that every time somebody does the wrong thing, that you can't trust anybody? Does your mind limit you, or does your mind allow you to expand? Well, I am telling you that the law of the mind, it being your greatest asset, it can also be your worst enemy. There's a book called The Battlefield of the Mind by Joyce Meyer. And let me tell you something. I have been in that state where my thinking, It wasn't the information that I had. It was how I thought about the information that either propelled me forward or moved me backwards. Now, one of the things that I realized as a young girl that I always did, and I was talking to my father the other day, and I was sharing this with him, is that I was around many different personalities, many different levels of, genius, and even mental illness growing up. I saw lots of different things in the projects. And what I always did is I likened myself to a chameleon. I would modify my behavior to emulate those things that were positive. And then the things that I saw that were negative, I was like, hey, I'm not going to do that. So the law of the mind told me that even when things didn't look like they were going to work out, or even when I did not measure up, my mind was open enough to adjust, right? Do you have a closed mind, or do you have an open mind? Every time somebody comes to you with a new idea, do you shut it down, or do you actually stop and think about it and pray and say, hey, maybe this is possible? Let me tell you something. I have a lot of people who I know grew up with, family members, friends, colleagues, college friends, and they talk about they're smart. And I always say this, if you're making dumb decisions, you need to check how smart you are. I was one of those people, straight A student, always getting A's, always excelling in my classes. Let me help you understand something. If you were a straight A student as a kid and in high school, that has nothing to do with your future success. Because lots of times when you are measured by how academically smart you are, it doesn't necessarily set you up for common sense. It doesn't set you up to be open, because you're thinking, hey, I've always done it this way, so guess what? I must be doing it right. And so here I was, smart, or so they say, and making all the wrong decisions. I was smart, but I kept finding myself in dumb situations. Now, if that's you, I'm not trying to say this to shame you. I'm not trying to say this to bring you down. It's just about awareness, right? And so the law of the mind, it's about getting more information than we already have available to us. Seeking out that information, it's about putting that information into action, because knowledge is not power until it is put into action. And then it is about making a decision what you're going to do with the information and how you perceive the information. There's a saying that life is 10% what happens to you and 90% how you respond. So if they lie to you, how are you going to respond? If they stole from you, how are you going to respond? If they cheated on you or around you, how are you going to respond? Everybody who comes into your life who does something bad does not give you a license to go have a bad attitude for the rest of your life about that thing. What about this? Learn the lesson so you can get the blessing. Because when you learn the lesson and then you decide that what happened to you can be a blessing, because now you know what not to do, you know who not to do it with, you know what to watch for, you know what questions to ask. Do not make yourself a victim. That also is a mind issue. All right. Call yourself the victor that you are. Call yourself the success that you're going to be. Speak those things that are not as though they were. And as I often say, speak what you seek until you see what you say. Act the way you want to be, and sooner or later you will be the way you act. Now, I'm not saying fake it. But I am saying, if you want to be great, act great. Even if your circumstances say you're not great, act like you're great. Before I became a national speaker and all this stuff, I talked the talk. Okay, I talked it. Now, I told the honest, part of the talk. I'm not going to tell you that I'm a millionaire if I'm not. I'm not going to tell you that I understand how to get a home if I don't. I'm not going to tell you how to overcome credit issues if I don't know how to do that. But what I can do is walk in that power and say, we will have good credit. We will become millionaires. We will have wealth and abundance and prosperity and joy and harmony for our children and our children's children and our mamas and daddies and grandmamas and our communities. Yes, we will. Will you? You see, the law of the mind, it's what's going to dictate how you engage and interact with others. The law of the mind dictates your energy. Nobody wants to be around somebody who's always acting like a crab in a barrel, haters, naysayers, blockers, and crap barrel leg pullers. Nobody wants to be around that. So if you are trying to get to the next level, the law of abundance, this law says that the law of the mind is your greatest asset. Use it and treat your mind like the millionaire that you are or are going to be. Always go to AskLynn.org for more. Don't turn that dial. We have to take a break. We'll be right back. WVON.
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0: Welcome back. You're listening to the Millionaires Roundtable. I'm your host, Lynn Richardson, and we are creating millionaires one family at a time, one day at a time, $1 at a time, and one dime at a time, and that means you. Okay, so we're talking about the laws of abundance. We are still talking about the laws of abundance because the harvest is here and the time is now. And if you have been acquiring money and all of the things that you thought you were going to need in order to get to the next level and it has not been working, it's time to apply some additional principles to your overall financial wealth and well-being strategy. So we talked about the law of difference. You got to stand out, be you, and do you. We talked about the law of the mind. Your mind is your greatest asset. Make sure you are investing in it and make sure you are pouring into it. Now we got to talk about the law of recognition. The law of recognition says this. It says that everything you need is near you, merely waiting on your recognition of it. Everything you need is near you, merely waiting on your recognition of it. In my book, The Symphony, A Guide to Creating and Balancing Multiple Streams of Income, I talk about how to use your gifts, talents, and skills to create increments. In a musical symphony, you have instruments, and if you play each instrument at the right time, they will make one beautiful sound. But in your business symphony, you have increments, and increments are businesses that make money. And if you apply each one at the right time, then they can make one beautiful bank account, one beautiful, wealthy, portfolio. And so it's in you identifying the things that you naturally are and the things that are around you that are available to you. This has manifested in my life over and over and over again. And as I work with people all across the globe, whether it be celebrities, whether it be single moms, whether it be stay-at-home mothers, people in the military, the one thing that I am realizing that is consistent across the board is recognizing that which you already have. Okay? So maybe you have the gift of gab. Maybe it's talking that's going to get you to the next level. Maybe you have the gift of organization. Maybe it's being an operations manager or putting together a system for someone else that's going to make you invaluable to their business. Perhaps you have a talent, whether it be singing or dancing or acting or doing voiceover or writing or creating or composing. What you have to do next in order to achieve what it is that you have to achieve is right there, merely waiting on your recognition. Now, what's also there is you making a decision and recognizing the things that you don't need. It is recognizing something that is in your life that may be blocking you, causing you harm. And you may have tried all these years to figure it out. You have been battling, you have been wrestling. And every time you encounter this person, place, or thing, then you find yourself with your energy depleted. You find yourself feeling depressed, confused. Then I am saying to you that the law of recognition also says that what you need to do to get to the next level is near you, waiting on your recognition. And when are you going to recognize that there are people in your life who are draining you? When are you going to recognize that there are people in your life who can also help you? When are you going to recognize that if you have a problem trusting people, then guess what? No one will ever trust you, because nobody can do life alone. And when you make a decision, or you see, the law of the mind will tell you, I can't trust anybody. Well, here's the deal. Who is it that you don't trust? Is it really you? Because I find when you can't trust anybody, it's that you don't trust yourself to set boundaries. You don't trust yourself to back out if you're so far in, because you might be thinking, well, I don't trust anybody because if I hire them, if I let them in my life, then they're going to know so much. And we'll set some limitations, set some boundaries, give people some milestones, talk to people about non-negotiable principles. These are the things in my life or my business or whatever it is that I am allowing you into. These are the things that I will not tolerate. And these are the consequences that I will deploy if you cross those lines. But let me tell you something, that requires a plan, that requires a strategy, and this requires that you take control over what it is that you want. I said before, speak what you seek until you see what you say. Speak those things that are not as though they were. My friend MC Light always says, everybody wants to help me. And guess what? I came along and helped her and helped her take the business to a whole nother level. And many other people did as well. What is it that you need to say? What is it that's right there near you, merely waiting on your recognition? I'll tell you what happened to me right before the pandemic. I was at a place in my life, in my career, where I just kind of wanted to retire and almost do nothing. The entertainment business had been extremely, challenging. I had done a lot. I had helped a lot of people, and I was just flat out tired. And I really didn't want to do anything else. I was even thinking about packing up, moving home to Chicago, and just sitting and looking outside for a year or two. I don't know what I was going to do, but I didn't want to do this anymore. And I kept feeling a nudging in my spirit. Some of you call it your conscience. Some of you call it your gut. I call it the Holy Spirit. And the Holy Spirit kept saying to me, listen, there was something, you got to do something. You have all these classes, all these books. Everybody needs this information that you have. And let me tell you something. I cried tears coming out my eyes and my nose. Y'all know what that is. Let me tell you, I was wet my whole face. And my husband looked at me, and after I got through crying, he did not rescue me. He said, what's wrong? I said, there's something I need to do. He said, well, you got to do it because people are waiting on you. And I had all of this material. I had all of these classes from decades. And so what I didn't know is that the pandemic was coming, that a quarantine was coming. And guess what? I took everything that I had and I recognized it. And now it's working for me and it can work for you. If you need help, go to AskLynn.org. Hi, I'm financial expert Lynn Richardson. You may have seen me on Good Morning America, The Steve Harvey Show, or Get Up Mornings with Erica Campbell. Guess what? Did you know you can get your money back if you hire your kids? You can get your money back if you go out to eat? You can get your money back if you go on a vacation? Well, guess what? In my book, Get Your Money Back, Tax Deductions You Never Know About, I'm going to teach you how you can get your money back with your home-based business legally, ethically, and all with the permission of the IRS. Just go to AskLynn.org. Yes, we're talking about the law of abundance, the laws of abundance, because more money doesn't solve a money problem. If it did, millionaires wouldn't go bankrupt. If more money could solve a money problem, you'd never have a bankrupt millionaire. You'd never have a bankrupt billionaire. So if you're out there living in the feast of famine syndrome, meaning you have a whole lot of money and then you have no money, and that cycle keeps repeating itself, it is time to deploy some new laws, because the law of just go out and make it, and it's going to be there, that law doesn't work. So the first law that we talked about is the law of difference. Your difference decides your importance and determines who pursues you. So be you so you can do you. Okay, that's my new thing. The second one is the law of the mind. Your mind is your greatest asset. You got to put knowledge into it. You got to invest in your mind. People are investing in purses and cars and jewelry and furniture. Invest in your mind. And then you got to take action on what you invest in. So knowledge is not power until it's put into action. And then you've also got to make a decision about how you are going to approach energetically the information that you get. Life is 10% what happens to you and 90% how you can respond. You are not a victim. You need to be a victor. And the law of recognition says that everything you need is already right there near you, merely waiting on your recognition of it. Those are the things that can help you, and those are the things that are harming you. You need to recognize them, and then you need to take action accordingly. Now, let's talk about the next law, the law of two. The law of two says that two are necessary for multiplication. One can slay 1,000, but two can slay 10,000. That's what the Bible says. So if one can go out and do one thing, but two can go out and do a number that geometrically exceeds that at a high pace, then what you need to know about this law of abundance is that you need an accountability partner. You may need someone who's on the team moving with you, but you don't want to be defrayed or deployed, or you don't want to be stagnated by whether they move forward or not. So find somebody who can walk this path with you, who can walk abundance with you. But be clear when you see signs that they want to get off the path, because that might mean you need to go get somebody else. The whole point is teamwork makes the dream work. Okay. Nobody out here can do it alone. So be open to collaboration. Be open to partnership. Maybe you have this invention or you have this idea, but you've got the idea, but you don't know how to market it. Partner with someone. The law of two means you will take that thing all the way to the next level beyond your wildest imagination. Maybe you know how to market the thing, anything, but you don't know how to create anything. Then you need to find people who have innovative ideas that you can then help them push out there to the next level. It is the law of two, and it is necessary. Two is necessary for multiplication. You cannot multiply with one. You cannot grow with one. You cannot do it by yourself. So everybody out there, all of the solo entrepreneurs, everybody who's out there trying to do it all on your own, as soon as you go on vacation, your business goes on vacation too. There's a book called The E-Myth, and in The E-Myth, it basically talks about the reason why most businesses fail, because you go out, you start the business, you left the company making the pies. Now you've got your own pie shop, but now you're not just a pie maker. You are the oven cleaner, the oven warmer. You are the door opener. You have to open the building, close the building, and now you are working 20 out of 24 hours a day. And guess what? The thing that you used to love now becomes the burden. And then you get to burnout. And then your idea that you had never comes to fruition in the way. And then you stop that and try something else. Some of us are out here trying too many things. That's how I was in my 20s. You could come to my house on a Saturday. I could write you an insurance policy because I had an insurance license. I could do your hair, your nails too. They might be lumpy, but oh well. I could write your resume and your cover letter. Now, I could tell you how to get in there and get that job. Your keeping the job was going to be your problem. It was like, my name is Lenny and I got plenty. I had too many things going on. I was on a treadmill running fast nowhere, and I was doing it by myself. Okay, that was the first thing. I was doing it by myself. I wasn't even talking to anybody really about what I wanted to do. I would just figure out I was going to do something and do it. And I expected everybody to show up. Now, let me tell you what the law of two is not. The law of two does not mean your best friend since kindergarten, your BFF, you know, since y'all were outside playing double dutch, your homeboy since you were out there playing hopscotch or whatever. It does not mean that that is the two that I'm talking about. You've got to pray about your two. You've got to choose your two based on what God has for you. Because just because God blessed you doesn't mean he blessed your best friend. The law of two. Two are necessary for multiplication. Go to AskLynn.org. Don't turn that dial. We have to take a break. We'll be right back. WVON.
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0: Welcome back. You're listening to the Millionaires Roundtable. I'm your host, Lynn Richardson, and we are creating millionaires one family at a time, one day at a time, $1 at a time, and one dime at a time, and that means you. Okay, yes, we're talking about the laws of abundance, and we got to talk about this law of abundance. This one is extremely important. It is just as important as the other laws of abundance. And this one is the law of place. The law of place. And it says this: where you are is just as important as what you are. Your provision is in your divine place of assignment. So you're trying to find food to eat. You're trying to find enough money to pay your bills. You're trying to provide provision. You see, when you follow God's vision, then he makes provision. God is not authorizing, co-signing, nor is he providing resources for your vision. You're going to have to pay for that on your own. My friend, Michelle McKinney Hammond said that God's vision is the provision that will manifest into your life. Or I should say, God's vision will provide the provision that will manifest into your life. And God has a vision for you to be someplace. Since the beginning of time, Abraham was told to go to a place. Moses went to a place. You might be still in the same place, and that might be why you're stuck. It's not just a mental place, because you need to go there as well to a new mental place. You need to move out of the victim space and move into the victor space. That is your mental and your emotional place. But you may also need to make a move to a physical place. I never dreamed in a million years, like it was the last thing on my mind, that I would move to California. It didn't make sense. The cost of living completely went against my principles and my values. Okay. Because my thing is, why would I go somewhere where the cost of a house is three times the cost of a house in another place? I can just go to the other place and get the cost of the house there and keep some of my money in my pocket. But the truth is, had I gone to the wrong place, had I gone to the wrong space, had I gone to the wrong city, the opportunities that God had and has for me would not have manifested there. So where you are is just as important as who you are, what you are, what you are doing. Let me say that again. Where you are is just as important as who you are, what you are, and what you are doing. Some people cannot manifest because you're doing it in the wrong place. That might be in the wrong company. It might be in the wrong city. It might be in the wrong group of people. But the law of place is the law of abundance. It might be time for you to move. That's why the Home Buyers Club, buy a home with Lynn.info. That may just be the key to you breaking out into your next thing. The harvest is here and the time is now. Go to AskLynn.org. I'm financial expert Lynn Richardson. You may have seen me on Good Morning America giving financial advice. When you get my freedom package, you get the 21 days to financial freedom and how to start a home-based business. See you in class. Yes, the harvest is here and the time is now. That means the season for you to reap is right here. The law of recognition says that everything that you need is already right there with you, merely waiting upon your recognition of it. So we've been talking about the laws of abundance, but we cannot conclude this lesson without these two final laws. They're not the final laws, but they're the final laws for this particular topic, this particular subject, for this particular lesson. It's the law of honor. The law of honor says who you choose to honor determines your success. You ever heard anybody say, don't burn any bridges? Now, it does not mean you stay attached to people who do not line up with your principles, your values, and your morals. But how you depart is more important that you depart. How you move forward is more important than whatever it is you think you're going to gain by moving forward. Who you honor determines your success. There may be somebody in your past that you have dishonored, and you know deep down inside. Now, you may have told the story to 52 million people about how they did you wrong, but you know you had some skin in that muddy game too. You know that you may have done some things to trigger something. Let me give you one example. I always tell people this. I say, listen, never worry about giving too much because nobody can use you. There are people who told me, well, don't tell them this. They're just going to use you. Well, don't do that. They're just going to use you. Well, guess what? If I don't tell you what I'm doing, if I don't show everything I got, how am I going to know how far I can go? I'm not getting into any situation with anybody where I'm only going to give 5 when I know I got 10. I'm not going anywhere where I'm only going to give 15 if I know I got 35. I'm going to give it all I got because you only get one chance to make a first impression. Now, here's what happens. If that person does something to dishonor the agreement, the contract, or the relationship, then now I know how to activate my non-negotiable principles and establish boundaries and then issue consequences. Okay? So, who you choose to honor, when you are doing the best that you can, what you're doing is you are serving. Colossians 3:23 says, work as if you're working for the Lord and not for men. So when you go into something and you expect the best, then give your best and give honor when and where it is due. Even if you have to leave, don't rebel. Rebellion, the Bible says, is like witchcraft. If you want to leave, just walk away. Move on. Say you've made a new decision, but you don't have to go out swinging and fighting and putting yourself in a position where you do not have honor. The law of the seed. The law of the seed says this: seed plus expectation equals harvest. Some of you are planting seeds that will never get to the next level because you don't even expect it to grow. You are planting the seed and you don't believe it's going to happen. You must believe that that seed is going to manifest into your season of reaping. You must believe it even when it don't look like it, when people tell you it's not going to happen. Everybody told me I couldn't do it, but look at me now. People are laughing, but who got the last laugh now? So you want not just the last laugh, but you want the last elevation. Seed plus expectation equals harvest. And the harvest is here and the time is now. And it is your season to exercise the laws of abundance, because more money doesn't solve a money problem. Go and get what God has for you. Go to AskLynn.org. 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I am your host, Lynn Richardson. 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Guess what? I'll talk to you next time. Bye-bye.

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5: Remember that my podcast is kicking ass, Uncertain with D.L. Hughley.
8: Yes!
5: It's one of the top podcasts.
9: It is. Congratulations.
5: I know it would be. It's dope. And congratulations to Jasmine and a young man I work on a podcast with, Austin Hall, who they went viral.
8: How about that?
5: That happens to me all the time, but it's so nice to see that you can.
9: You don't know how to give somebody their flowers.
5: I gave you flowers.
9: Without taking a tulip for yourself.
5: I said,
9: you don't know how to do it.
8: A little wilted.
5: Congratulations on you and Austin getting 1.1 million views on my platform.
9: Thank you very much.
8: Wow.
9: And speaking of platforms, you can always follow me at I Am Jasmine Sanders.
5: Yes.
9: How about that?
5: But why don't you do a commercial on my platform and then
9: I will. Perhaps I'll get a million followers.
5: So, happy birthday to DeMarcus Cousins. Happy birthday to Don Lewis. What a delight. What a delightful woman. I'm talking about like a really charming. There are very few people you meet who are very charming. She's very charming.
9: I know somebody else who's charming.
5: Of course, thank you.
9: I was talking about myself.
5: Oh.
9: I was talking about
5: No, that's...
9: Me.
5: I am... That's
9: me,
5: my biggest thing.
9: You.
8: Egotistical co-host.
5: No, I'm not.
9: No,
5: I'm
9: wait
5: not
9: a
5: handsome.
9: Second.
5: I'm not smart, but I'm charming as hell. I'm charming as hell. Happy birthday to Sarah Huckabee, Dead Eye Jane.
9: And there's the charmer.
5: How do you get?
9: There he is.
5: If you get a pregnant, a cross-eyed pregnant, a pregnant woman. If you get a woman who's cross-eyed pregnant, do you think you get dizzy when you're doing it?
9: Not if you use your eyes closed.
5: Did you get? Does it mess up your equilibrium?
8: Do you think it's two of them when you're making love?
9: Oh my god!
5: And if you do use a paper bag, does one of the eyes have to be lower? that was an example of me being charming, but you know, later on. Happy birthday to Slick Woods. Happy birthday to happy birthday to Sebastian Stan, Captain America, the Martian, and the Covenant. Happy birthday to Danny Bonaducci. Man, he turned out to be ratty. That part of your family, dude. He'd be whipping. That redhead dude would beat somebody ass.
9: Yes, he will. With no hesitation.
5: Happy birthday to Annie Oakley. I'm glad that was my mama. Happy birthday to Fidel Castro.
9: Oh, you sure?
5: Happy birthday to Alfred Hitchcock.
8: He wouldn't be here.
5: And happy birthday to Ben Hogan, the golfer. We got a great show lined up for you. Of course, Jasmine will have what's trending. I'm going to have a little note from the GED section. It's the D.L. Hughley Show. Just added to the One Voyage crew. Just added Wyclef Jean.
9: Who?
5: Wyclef Jean and Mr. Tendon is a beach barbecue party in Bimini. 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Jasmine.
9: What?
5: Can you come on now.
9: What?
5: Come on now.
9: I thought you were charming.
5: Okay, you're right.
8: I thought you changed.
5: I'm not a Laker fan anymore since Jerry Kushner has anything to do with his criminal father. And his criminal father-in-law. I don't like him no more. I'm looking for a new team.
9: Is it Jared Kushner?
5: Yeah, I don't care
9: or
5: who
9: Josh
5: it is.
9: Josh Kushner.
5: I don't care what it is. They're the same ones.
9: Gotcha.
5: Their whole family. Daddy's a criminal. Their father-in-law's a criminal. I don't care. None about it. Jasmine.
9: Yes.
5: Tell us what's trending.
9: Well, this guy, Damon Darling. Do you know this guy?
5: Is that
9: He's a
5: porno dude?
9: Comedian of some sort. Okay. Has been banned for life from Walmart. Now, initially, people were very upset
5: There's
9: by
5: a
9: this.
5: Tragedy.
9: I know. People were very upset. They were talking about boycotting. So now the video that we saw, he had been going to Walmart quite a bit, paying for food for people. And, you know, one of the managers, because apparently they have more than one,
5: How do you ban somebody for life?
9: I don't know. I'm just telling you the story.
8: Paying for somebody food.
9: Well, wait a minute. That's what people were really in an uproar about, right? people who were fans who were like, this guy's really doing a good thing. Well, it also turns out that I guess some of his earlier videos show him in Walmart doing all kinds of things, from fake falling to opening milk and pouring it all over himself, like kind of doing silly stuff. Remember the whole thing with Jackass? You remember that? He's doing that kind of stuff at Walmart, and they had just had it. And I guess he kind of tried to switch it and say, well, now I'm just going to buy groceries. They were like, we had enough of you.
5: Well, okay. Now he'll never have to see little Latin kids walking around in soccer shoes. He won't see that.
9: Wow.
5: I mean, he won't have to see Walmart.
9: Well, he went on TMZ and said, you know what? I'm not going to, I won't even go to Walmart. I'll find somewhere else to go.
5: It's an unsavory lot.
9: He can't go to Walmart or Sam's Club.
5: Yeah.
8: Or
9: Murphy gas stations. They just banned them all together.
5: You know, I was going to defend him, but he's a goofy ass.
9: He's pretty goofy.
8: Target's looking for customers, so he can go
9: there. There you go.
8: So he's
9: anyway.
6: Ezell from Friday, he just followed.
9: Yeah, he was doing silly stuff, you know, to make people laugh. It was supposed to be all in the name of comedy, but apparently Walmart didn't think it was that
5: funny. The whole corporate, so he can't come to a Walmart.
9: He can't go
5: anywhere.
9: Nowhere. Sam's Club, none of that.
5: I guarantee you.
9: Gas station.
5: Ain't nobody got that kind of database.
9: Yeah. Maybe they have his picture
5: up front. Got that kind of database.
9: Remember back in the day, if you wrote a bad check, they'd take your picture and put it up there at the front. Maybe they have that. I don't know. Yeah.
8: And them greeters got eagle eyes, man.
5: It's a thousand people.
9: I mean, I'm just telling you.
5: Ain't nobody going to care if a dude walk in.
9: Yeah.
5: Nobody cares about that. Nobody cares. He might have been able to go to that Walmart.
9: I don't know. They just said all Walmarts. He's banned officially. Now, this is in Ohio. I don't know what kind of wingspan they got. They cover the country.
5: I've lived my whole life never having to go to Walmart. He'll be all right.
9: Yeah. I feel you on that.
5: He'll be all right.
9: I feel you on that. Anyway, do you feel me on this? There's a back and forth conversation about men carrying purses on social media. Because the new, I guess the, remember when Jerry Seinfeld used to call him fancy boy because he would carry a bag? Yeah. And so they talked about how times have changed so much. Like back in the day before trousers had pockets, men would carry bags to carry their things in.
5: Or messenger bags.
9: Yeah. And then came the pockets and men began to put their wallets in their pocket. Right. Now, I guess full circle, you know, it is a trend that men carry bags.
5: I don't like the two strap thing.
9: Two strap?
5: I don't like a purse.
9: The two handle purse. You like a bag. Like a man bag.
5: I like a bag.
9: Yeah. Like a big one.
8: You carry backpack. A pistol, I'm good.
9: Yeah.
5: No, you can have a messenger bag.
9: I think a messenger bag is cool. I like it. If it's got double straps.
5: But you know, I saw LeBron James, like, he has the bags y'all have.
9: A lot of them do.
8: A lot of them do.
9: Magic Johnson son.
5: Yeah, that's a big dude. That's a big right there, boy.
9: And that's what's trending. I'm just going to get out of that.
5: No, that's from a movie.
9: Yeah, okay.
5: Isn't it, Skip? Isn't
9: okay. Yeah. And that's what's trending.
8: That's it.
5: It is. You don't remember?
9: Okay. That's what's trending.
5: All right, coming up. Mr. Charming. I'm going to note from the GED section. It's the D.L. Hughley Show.
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0: No one ever asked me that about Palestine. And he also said they have the right to exist, but not to Americans' tax dollars. I think that this is what America has come to. Change is in the air and people will fear it, and they will do anything, anything to stop these things from happening. Mike, his opponent has accused him of being a terrorist. Nothing in his history shows us that, but they do it to great effect. If it's Venezuelan gangs or Haitians eating dogs or Mexicans who are rapists and murderers, and it always works to great effect. They divide us and they conquer us. They get what they want and we get nothing. I don't know what this man will do as a candidate. I certainly don't know what he would do if he got the Senate seat. But I do know the things he is saying is in line with the bulk of what America wants. America wants to be able to pay for things and not send things to foreign powers. It doesn't make a difference whether it's Israel or, as he pointed out, Egypt, where his family is from. His concern is the people of his state and the people of the United States of America. And that is what people more and more are saying. The thing I heard on social media that is textbook MAGA is somebody was saying he's going to force us to use Arabic numbers. Newsflash, we've always used Arabic numbers. Arabic numbers are 0, 1, 2, 3, 4, 5, 6, 7, 8, and 9. Try writing a check without using Arabic numbers. Try having your grandfather count his teeth without using Arabic numbers. Try calling 911 without Arabic numbers or driving a speed limit. All they have to do is make you afraid because it says Arabic. The entirety of the world uses Arabic numbers. He's not making us do anything that this country did not do from its inception, that every country didn't do. The only people, as a matter of fact, that still use Roman numbers are the Super Bowl and the Pope. But this is the play. Let's make you afraid. Let's make this sound other. Let's say Arabic. Let's say all the things he's going to do. And what's disturbing about this particular thing is all you have to do to know that that isn't true, that we've always used Arabic numbers, is Google. So if you don't know something, it's because you don't want to. You want to believe this man is instituting something to us and forcing something on us that because of his religion. You want to believe it because you could dispel the myth right away. You could know for sure that that's not true. But if you don't do that, it's because you want to believe the worst in somebody. You want to believe that just because they sound different, that they are different. That just because of who they worship, they become a different human being. It is a shame that we live in a place where just conjuring up a name or religion can get you exactly what you want. You can make somebody other. You can say these things are true about this person, whatever having to prove it. I don't care if whether he wasn't born here or whether he's really a terrorist or whether he's secretly attacking the United States, hates America. All of these things that work. Everything they do to stop us from taking a chance somebody else works, except we don't. It doesn't work for us. His name won't change the price of your groceries. His name won't change their job prospects. His name won't change the inability to buy gas. What we'll do is put people in place again to do the same thing they've always done. He's not forcing numbers on us. They're doing a number on y'all. That's a little note from the GED section. It is the D.L. Hughley Show.
1: She's jazz. She's smart. It's the Jazzy Report on the D.L. Hughley Show.
2: Americans are still expected to turn their clocks back on November 1st as daylight saving time comes to an end, even after the House passed legislation that would keep clocks forward year-round. The catch? The Senate is in recess until September 14th, and key lawmakers have questioned whether there are enough votes to pass the measure before the fall time change arrives.
0: Yeah, it was a dumb thing, like, you know, the Electoral College, like that. We don't need any of that anymore.
3: Yeah. Well, it's the okie doke. That's what they all do.
2: That's exactly
3: what
2: it is.
3: They don't pass nothing. They just put some stuff through.
0: Right.
2: Well, new research suggests that washing your fruit and vegetables before you eat them might not be enough to eliminate potential harmful pesticides. Tests on apples, cucumbers, and other foods like shrimp and rice found that washing them did not eliminate traces of pesticides that are linked to liver cancer. Scientists say their findings suggest that peeling foods like apples and cucumbers is the best thing to do.
0: Yeah, I bet.
3: Yeah.

0: learned that peel a long that time fruit. Ago.
1: Yeah, me too. I don't care what they say. I'm still going to peel mine and wash it five times if I have to, especially now.
0: And even small chunks. I mean,
1: small chunks.
2: Thank you for that. So this is interesting. We've had this conversation before. A woman says she'll never put her husband over a child. Take a listen.
3: So you're telling me you want me to spend 9 months growing a human inside my body. You want me to have them ripped out of me. Okay, you want me to go through postpartum depression many times. Okay, you want me to spend 18 years raising that child. Okay, but in those 18 years, you want me to not put them above the person next to me who's doing it. That never sat right with me growing up. It never sat right with me because, in my opinion, another grown adult should be able to care for another grown adult. My love for my partner is conditional. My love for my children is not. I'm sorry, but at no point am I prioritizing this man wanting to have cuddles with me at night over my kids getting what they need. Is that controversial, or is that the way that we should be doing this? The math isn't mathing. Math isn't math.
2: Who comes first, your child or your spouse? That's the question we're going to pose to you. 877-242-2426.
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2: We got a doozy coming up on the D.L. 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
6: 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Don't they know what black people will do? I don't f*** the ghost. Ain't nobody seen no black people on no ghost shows on TV.
2: It's the D.L. 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
3: So you're telling me you want me to spend 9 months growing a human inside my body. You want me to have them ripped out of me. Okay, you want me to go through postpartum depression many times. Okay, you want me to spend 18 years raising that child. Okay, but in those 18 years, you want me to not put them above the person next to me who's doing it. That never sat right with me.
2: Who comes first, your husband or your child? It should be your spouse or your child. Everybody, you know, because I would say we have an audience that people who are regular church attendees, or at least a pretty good portion of regular church. Mm-hmm. Isn't that what the book says?
1: That got right? Nothing, but yeah.
2: No, because the book says if you're calling yourself a what Christian book? And you want the good book point. That everybody thumps all the time says mm-hmm. One husband should cling to his wife, that type of thing, right?
1: Mm-hmm.
2: Yeah.
1: Those same damn these kids. A lot of things.
2: Damn these kids.
1: I mean,
2: far as wise as I think. But we're gonna take it to Jasmine. What are they saying out there in the social media realm?
1: So Mary in Nashville says your spouse always comes first.
2: Always. I mean,
0: logical.
2: If you don't like them. and trust me, pretty soon you won't like your kids either. I mean, that's just the way that goes.
1: Everybody going to turn on you eventually.
2: So eventually.
0: Yeah.
2: But the way it's supposed to go. I never really cared. But, you know, if I ate first or you put, you know who you serve first, that kind of thing. But I think that with that attitude like that, I don't know that somebody... If it's that pronounced, that might be a problem to someone. Unless it's no big deal. I mean, depends on what putting you first means. We're going to, who do you think, who you put first, your husband, your spouse, or your child? That's the question we're going to pose to you. 877-242-2426. It is the D.L. Hughley Show.
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0: 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Hughley Show. 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
4: So you're telling me you want me to spend 9 months growing a human inside my body. You want me to have them ripped out of me. Okay, you want me to go through postpartum depression many times. Okay, you want me to spend 18 years raising that child. Okay, but in those 18 years, you want me to not put them above the person next to me who's doing it. That never sat right with me growing up. It never sat right with me because, in my opinion, another grown adult should be able to care for another grown adult. My love for my partner is conditional. My love for my children is not.
2: Theater of the mind, even when it's gone. What do you think, Junius? What do you think?
3: Well, logic would dictate if you don't take care of the person that takes care of the family, then the child's going to suffer anyway. So logic would say that you would take care of your spouse first.
2: Yeah.
3: From this little second.
2: Yeah, I think logic and families don't often coincide together.
3: Oh, never.
2: Or don't always coincide together, I should say. But what were you going to say, Sandy?
5: Well, I was going to say, I think it depends on the scenario. Like, if we're just talking about basic things like eating and things like that, of course, I would serve my spouse first. But I'm not going to lie. If I were in a life and death situation, life or death situation, and my kids were in trouble, I'm probably going to feel like this dude right here can fend for himself. We got to save these babies. You know, like if the boat were sinking or if the car was on fire, I'm reaching the kids.
2: As long as he can think the same thing.
5: Yeah, that's fine. I ain't got no problem with it. You know, if my kids are 5 years old and I'm not going to count on them being able to save themselves, I'm going to save my children.
2: At which point would you go, everybody for yourself? Five? Not five, right? But 20?
5: 20 years old, you should be able to get
2: up. Let's see what we got. But you should have took advantage of them swimming lessons I was giving you.
5: Correct.
2: Nobody told you to.
3: Always going to be caveats. I mean, if your kid is a special need, of course you're going to take care of your kid.
5: Right.
3: You know, but, you know, in a regular situation, spouse first.
2: Yeah.
3: Kid second.
2: I mean, when they say put your mask on first, then help the. I put the mask on the kid with the most potential. You know what I mean?
5: Wow.
2: I mean, just like, you know, Ms. Jackson was like, why Michael? Why not eat up Marlon? At least Marlon. Like, come on. I'm sure she would have been sad, but the family could go, we could lose a Randy, but we can't get on. You know what I mean? Not Michael. All right. Randy's not going to get a three-part movie. That's not going to happen.
6: So we got all the Jacksons. Oh, man.
2: No, not him. All right, we got to get to your calls coming up in just a few on the D.L. Hughley Show. The question we're asking, ladies and gentlemen, who comes first, your husband or your spouse? Take a listen to this audio.
4: So you're telling me you want me to spend 9 months growing a human inside my body. You want me to have them ripped out of me. Okay, you want me to go through postpartum depression many times. Okay, you want me to spend 18 years raising that child. Okay, but in those 18 years, you want me to not put them above the person next to me who's doing it. That never sat right with me growing up. It never sat right with me because, in my opinion, another grown adult should be able to care for another grown adult. My love for my partner is conditional. My love for my children is not. I'm sorry, but at no point am I prioritizing this man wanting to have cuddles with me at night over my kids getting what they need. Is that controversial, or is that the way that we should be doing this? The math isn't mathing. Math isn't math.
2: So what do you think? I think that Jasmine, you alluded to this earlier. The ages of the children are important. The situation of the family and child, the condition of the kids is important.
3: Yeah.
2: Learning disability, infant, child not able to feel for themselves. But
5: I mean,
2: they're
5: just serving
2: kid.
5: Pot roast. You know what I mean? Yeah, the daddy, the husband, he gets like that first. That or chicken. He can have
2: you
5: it, okay?
2: You can serve these kids. Well, can't nobody eat nothing, no way. You can't eat tomatoes. Can't eat cheese.
5: Lettuce,
2: can't eat lettuce. Can't eat jalapenos. If you serve your husband first, that kind of food, you want him to go. That's the thing.
5: You do.
2: Yeah, I think, you know, you alluded to this. It does depend on the station, the situation, the you know, predicament they find themselves in, that kind of thing. But just a, you know, regular thing, you know.
3: Yeah, as a general practice.
2: Yeah, you know. And point of fact, you know, you got to say stuff like that when you. All right, we got to get to your calls coming up in about 10 minutes. It's the D.L. Hughley Show.
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0: 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Hughley Show is back with the question of the day in just minutes away. 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
1: I got you.
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1: And we're back.
2: The question we're asking is, a wife says this.
3: I'm sorry, but at no point am I prioritizing this man wanting to have cuddles with me at night over my kids getting what they need. Is that controversial, or is that the way that we should be doing this?
2: Who do you put first, your spouse or your husband, your spouse or your child? We posed that question to you. You said...
4: So my thing would be, my children are there with me. My children are always mine. The man is not promised. I mean, the Bible says the man, your spouse is supposed to come first. However, I do disagree that my children will come first. It's a matter of, you know, if the kids are wrong, me and my spouse, you know, different. But if it's something that the spouse has done wrong, it will be my children. It depends on the situation, if my husband will come first or my kids.
5: I would say it depends on how old the child is. I think ultimately you want to appreciate your child should come before your spouse. In fact, I think your child should be, you know, highly taken care of and catered to if the child is young. But I think when the child gets of age and can take care of himself, should not be catered to. I think the spouse should definitely come first.
6: Actually, in my family, my mom and dad, stepdad, put each other first. And then I was the completion of that triangle. So they came together when it came to me. It was always family-minded, oriented. So he put her first, she put him first, and I was the other end of that triangle. So it was never a question of who did what for whom. It was a family unit, and it was discussed. But per the Bible, it says your spouse is supposed to be number one. I've known a lot of women that lost their husbands because they put the kids first. Kids grow up and go off on their own. And you start feeling that when, I guess they're on the way to junior high and they start choosing their friends. And then as they get older and start dating. And then your mate is sitting there twirling their thumbs. But per the Bible, your spouse is supposed to be first. Not your mother, not your father. When you get married, your spouse is number one. And that's what my mom and my stepdad did. And they had a beautiful marriage. And I was happy for her that she found her mate. They were evenly yoked.
7: All about the kids first.

0: to do, I'm taking care of the kids. I've been here. I've been here longer than them. No, we've been here longer than them. Kids come first.
1: If I'm sharing DNA with someone, I'm going to hold them first. Because when I get old and this man has died on me, I got to trust them kids to take care of me. They're not about to leave me hungry and dirty because I put him before them while they were growing up. Not my DNA. No, not at all.
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3: So you're telling me you want me to spend 9 months growing a human inside my body. You want me to have them ripped out of me. Okay, you want me to go through postpartum depression many times. Okay, you want me to spend 18 years raising that child. Okay, but in those 18 years, you want me to not put them above the person next to me who's doing it. That never sat right with me growing up. It never sat right with me because, in my opinion, another grown adult should be able to care for another grown adult. My love for my partner is conditional. My love for my children is not. I'm sorry, but at no point am I prioritizing this man wanting to have cuddles with me at night over my kids getting what they need. Is that controversial, or is that the way that we should be doing this? The math is a math thing. Math is a math thing.
2: Who do you put first? We posed that question to you. You said,
4: actually, child neglect is a jailable offense. Spousal neglect is not. It might seem like that to, it should be to the spouse that is being neglected. But again, neglecting your child, no matter what the circumstances, that's reprehensible. And you should go to jail for that. But I'm not going to neglect my child for my spouse, because again, that's probably a felony. So no, I will always put my child before my spouse.
5: A man is supposed to protect the entire family. So it's the woman's job to grab the kids and the man's job to grab everybody, including the wife and the kids, because the man is protecting. The wife don't have to worry about the man because, once again, he's the protector. He's going to protect himself. Therefore, it doesn't matter what the woman do. As long as she grabs the kids and the man grabs the whole family, they're good.
6: My kids come first, no matter what. It's a thing about respecting boundaries. If I have a husband, and that's my husband, it's God, my husband, and me in that symbol. So it's a respect thing. But my kids do come first in anything. They really do. I think I always been like that, but when I was married, still is, but he's not currently with us. But when I got married, it took me about maybe a year to put him before my children. That means, like, let him be disciplining my children, let him understand, talk to my children, teach my children, also sit back and be a student himself while my teachers, while my children are leaders and teachers. He wanted me to put him first on every single thing. Like, he wanted my kids to be last, so it was kind of hard. But overall, to answer the question, my kids come first.
7: You should absolutely put your spouse first. Your children leave you after the 18 years. I've been married 35 years. I have 3 grown children who left us, who still spend every weekend with us. But you should absolutely put your spouse first.
8: I'm trying to understand why women are making babies with men who won't also put the child first. If you're not both putting your children first, what are you doing? So, I think she's right that she puts the child first, but I wouldn't be making babies with a man who didn't put my child first as well, because you're supposed to be as one. So the whole question just makes no sense to me.
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0: 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And we're back.
1: 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Well, my life after the R

0: What's good, y'all? This is that boy Trey, back again with another episode of My Life After the Art. Inside look at an HBCU graduate's life. Man, it is really all hitting me now. Like, it should have hit me after I walked that stage, but it really didn't hit me until I packed up my senior year apartment, cleaned that joint out, loaded up my car, and I'm getting ready to hit that road and head back to Dallas for a quick little second. But yeah, man, it's kind of stupid how the emotions hit me. I didn't expect them to hit me like that. I was like, damn, you know, a RN, no registered nurse. like, I didn't shed no tears or nothing. But damn, I was thinking, I was like, a whole lot of great things happened to me in this apartment. I've had some of the happiest feelings in my life in this apartment. And on the flip side, some of them, you know, the BS times. But dude, you need that duality in life. Overall, it was an experience. And it's going to stick with me for the rest of my life. No matter what, I'm connected to this little area we have in Midtown Atlanta off of Northside Drive. Shoot, I can pinpoint some of the most monumental events of my life in that apartment. Even getting ready for like homecoming and like turning up on some calm stuff like that, to the night leading up to my graduation. That right there, that was a feeling that I don't think I can replicate with anything else. I mean, outside of these way bigger and better things I'm about to achieve. Man, but packing that John up damn near by myself, man, that was tiring. Had suitcases on suitcases and bags on bags I had to drag down to my two-door car. There is no room in my car to be doing all this. My car is filled to the brim right now, and I have to hit a 13-hour drive. And I'm getting my mind right for that. But yeah, got my stuff packed up, about to head to the crib, get on with the rest of my life. It's real life now. It's big boy time. Time to buckle down and do something. And that's exactly what I'm going to do. Anyways, that's all I got for y'all today. Till next time, this has been that boy Trey. And this has been My Life After the Art. Inside look at HBCU graduates' life.
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9: Yeah. We're calling it the National Sprinkler System. Isn't that great?
8: You want to know how much a sprinkler system would run you for the forest?
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8: That doesn't even make sense, sir.
9: Oh, no. 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You're right. Maybe we should just map out Olympic National Forest first.
8: Is this a joke?
9: No. Imagine being able to flip a switch and put a fire out.
8: Flip a switch. You know how much land you're talking about?
9: I know. It seems big, Joe.
8: It ain't seems big.
9: Well, they built that pipeline thing. That's
8: no,
9: pretty big.
8: No. I'm sorry. I can't help.
9: Wait, Joe.
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11: Hey, there he is. 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
1: It is the D.L. Hughley Show, your 2026 connection. If you are going to be in Ontario, California, I will be there this Friday, Saturday, and Sunday. One Friday, two Saturday. I think they added another show, so one, three, and one. So come check me out if you take a notion. Listen, this ain't your average beach day. It's the One Voyage Beach Barbecue Party in Bimini with Wycliffe Jean. 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Yeah, Jasmine, so you're going to the cruise. I'll be there. Ricky will be there.
16: Yep.
1: You know, everybody's going to be there. Just $1,900.
17: All the cool people.
16: Everybody going to be there. Since you get your tickets, everybody's going to be there.
1: You know what? I think I'll give my statement.
16: Performance is going to be crazy. Mm.
1: I think I will give my cabin.
16: Oh, stop it.
1: You know why?
16: Can I have
1: because,
16: it?
1: No. I told you.
16: Oh. Wow.
1: I told you that, I think everybody who listens to me knows how different I am since the conclave when I had to fly and coach for the, you know what I mean?
17: That
16: you don't sound so different because you would, in my mind, since I asked for it, you'd give it to me.
1: In that spirit of dumb things that never happen, in that spirit, I think that I am going to, I think I'll give my cabin up because I know I have a big stateroom, you know what I mean?
17: Yeah.
1: And I don't need all that room. I don't need all that. So
17: yeah, simple.
16: Yeah, you don't need
17: balcony
16: small
17: room
16: space.
17: Will be,
1: yeah, but I don't need that. Yeah. I'm you know what I'm saying? So and I feel so bad because you know now I'm gonna keep it because you know yeah you know
17: yeah. That was a plane. This is a boat. Hey, that's
1: yeah,
17: two different.
1: Come on,
17: things.
1: I can't do that. Come yeah. on, I haven't I suffered? Haven't I done enough?
17: Ain't no curtains on a boat though.
1: Come on, haven't I done enough? Isn't the fact that I've learned my lesson and showing a different way, being more repentant, isn't that enough?
17: We'll find out.
1: All right, come here. We got the Militant Man Jamal Kingsley. He's going to return to expose racism hidden in our everyday lives. We got the Hughley Hustle Home Mix. And, of course, Kyle Hughley, a.k.a. Especial K, is going to drop another joint on Short Bus Records. It's the D.L. Hughley Show. Please welcome the Militant Man Jamal Kingsley here to expose racism hidden in our everyday lives.
18: Hello, my brothers and sisters. This is Jamal Kingsley, the Militant Man, here to expose racism hidden in our everyday lives. Why is it when you play chess, it's the black pieces against the white pieces? Even in board games, they try to pit the white against the black. Think about it. my brother? And why is it I was driving in today and got pulled over? The popo said my window tint was way too dark. Ain't that something? You get penalized when you're too dark. Think about it, my brother. And why is it we always say salt and pepper, when alphabetically it should be pepper and salt? They always trying to make the black come last. Think about it, my brother. This has been Jamal Kingsley, the Militant Man. And until next time, stay woke. And think about it, my brother.
1: 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That's up in 20 minutes. It is the D.L. 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

0: Now it's time for Kyle Hughley, a.k.a. Special K, to drop another joint on Short Bus Records.
1: And it's your boy Special K, another Short Bus Records, banger baby baby. Now listen up, everybody. 80-year-old Trump was struggling to stay awake during Lindsey Graham's funeral, as well as all of his other meetings. Here's Trump Asleep. It's another bang on Short Bus Records, baby baby.
2: Yes. And sleep again. Hit the sack.

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1: 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That's my boy. 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Hughley Show.
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1: Now, it's time for what you need to know with the one and only Sybil Wilkes.
7: It's Sybil Wilkes with what we need to know. Democratic voters across recent primary elections are sending a clear message that they favor political turnover and fresh leadership over establishment backing. Progressive candidates secured major Senate primary victories in Michigan and Minnesota over party-backed rivals, while Connecticut primary ousted one of Congress's longest-serving members. And Wisconsin voters narrowly rejected a Democratic socialist, but still chose 40-year-old County Executive David Crowley, who is seeking to become that state's first Black governor. Business executive Josh Kushner and former Disney CEO Bob Iger reportedly reached an agreement with Mark Walter to purchase the Los Angeles Lakers for $12 billion. The high-profile transaction involving the younger brother of Trump in-law Jared comes just 1 year after Walter acquired the franchise for $10 billion and coincides with ongoing federal regulatory inquiries into his private credit deals. I'm Sybil Wilkes. Be informed, be empowered.
1: Thank you so very much, Sybil. 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
4: And now it's time for the Shoe Booty of the Week Award. Rick Scott is an American attorney, businessman, politician, and Navy veteran.
5: In the Navy, yes, you can sail the seven seas. In the Navy.
4: Serving as the senior United States Senator from Florida. A member of the Republican Party, he served from 2011 to 2019 as the 45th governor of Florida. So, why is Slick Rick this week's recipient of the Shoe Booty of the Week Award?
2: What's wrong with you?
4: Ozempic Uncle Fester gets the Shoe Booty because the former governor of the Sunshine State thinks everyone should work 7 days a week, while he works 3 or 4 days a week and sits on where the sun don't shine.
6: Boy, have you lost your mind, because I'll help you find it.
4: That's right. The man who spends most of his time in a chamber that clocks in late Monday and pieces out Thursday afternoon is now looking at the rest of us like we're the lazy ones.
7: You serious?
4: Tricky Ricky said, Americans work 5 days a week. The minimum we ought to work is 7.
8: Are you serious?
4: 7? This is coming from a guy whose official Senate schedule has the energy of a part-time job at a beach gift shop? Show up, vote a few times, collect taxpayer-funded health care, then hop on the jet back to Florida before the traffic even starts.
8: Again, please.
4: His calendar looks like a retirement home schedule. Monday, golf. Tuesday, work. Wednesday, more golf. Thursday, half day. Friday through Sunday, I'm business guy.
9: Just ain't fair. Just ain't fair.
4: At 73 years old, Rick's out here telling working people they don't deserve a weekend, while his own work week looks like it was designed by a timeshare salesman. 7 days a week. Senator, maybe try finishing a full Tuesday first.
1: Yeah, boy!
4: And that's why the Shoe Booty of the Week Award goes to Rick Scott. Now, here's a swift kick in the ass.
3: 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Hughley Show, you need to call him right now, and I said it right now, and let them know they need to be listening in 10 minutes. It's the D.L. Hughley Show.
10: I want my brother and sister to go, and you took them with you, and you let them have lunch, but you didn't buy them.
11: They got something.
10: Yeah,
11: they got something.
10: It's better than being home, waiting for your daddy to never come to see you.
12: I don't think that's nice. Just don't take them.
10: Don't take, okay.
12: Just don't take them, because it's not night, because they're children.
10: Or what if he goes to take them to Disneyland, and he lets them stay in the parking lot with
11: them? Wait in the car. Wait in the car. We'll be back in 6 hours.
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15: 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My name is D.L.
16: What did you set this on, hell?
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17: Ladies and gentlemen, put your hands together for D.L.
3: It is the D.L. Hughley Show, your 2026 edition. Remember, you're going to be in Ontario, California. I will be there this Friday, Saturday, and Sunday. So, and next week, I've got to be in Memphis at the Performing Arts Center in Memphis. So next Saturday on the 22nd, I'm very excited about that. Memphis has some of the best food.
11: Nice.
3: Yeah, really great food. Memphis. You know, the Houston's I used to talk about with the best cook in the Houston chain, Memphis?
11: Yep.
3: It's not there anymore.
18: Hurston.
11: It's gone?
3: Houston's closed, yes.
11: What?
3: Yeah, I don't know
18: what
3: how
18: happened?
3: They can allow that to happen. I don't know. I don't know. I was already looking forward to it, man. It was one of the, like, it felt like a good old-fashioned soul food restaurant. Maybe that's what happened. Maybe that's like,
18: I think we identified the
3: But they had fries. It was excellent food. A nice dope bar, good bartenders. Like, cause to me, Houston's is good, straightforward food. It's like, it's good everywhere.
18: Mm-hmm. Yeah, we went Sunday.
3: Where do we go? We used to go. Y'all used to have two, right? In Dallas,
18: yeah,
3: right?
18: Yeah, we used to have a Houston's, and now we just have a Hillstone.
3: Hillstone's. And you have the one, what is that? What's the one? The market. It's the knockoff. It's a smaller
18: Houston's. Oh, Brentwood.
3: It's in Brentwood, but it's
18: No, it's called the Brentwood.
3: No.
12: It's called Brentwood?
18: Yeah.
3: No, it's called the Market. It's something. It's just a small Houston's. It's in that little outside plaza. And I saw Herschel Walker there with two white women. I was like, that dude, man. that two white women. Do you think that the coroner in Mississippi, do you think that they're trying not to let us know? Or hoping that we'll forget about it? Because I don't think that's going to happen.
12: Or I think they hope we'll forget.
18: Yeah.
3: You do. You don't think we'll ever... Because they know. If it let people off the hook,
12: they know everything.
3: Yeah. They don't know
12: They
3: much.
12: Know everything.
3: Yeah, yeah.
12: Well, I bet they know everything.
3: And but if it let people off the hook, they would have been more abusive. They'd have been more forthcoming, in my estimation.
18: Oh, without a doubt.
3: If it was news that exonerated people, particularly the people that they want exonerated... I don't... You know what? Let me not speak on that. I could just say this. Ultimately... That mother and that family deserve whatever information they have. And for them to have it this long and to not have, divulged it by now is problematic. And they seem to be indifferent to people's, they've always been indifferent to our suffering. But, you know, you would think that with a high profile case like that, I'm telling you, and then you have all those people missing, you know, all the children who are coming up and all these hangings all around. I'm telling you, Brandon Tatum hates black people so much, he would probably interview the rope. He would probably interview the lasso.
12: Probably.
18: Have an excuse for it. That man.
3: They wasn't doing nothing but towing a car. It was crazy.
18: That's right.
3: It's crazy.
18: Ropes don't kill people.
3: No. It's black on black crime. We got a song for when your mom and daddy were still together. We have the Militant Man, Jamal Kingsley, and he's going to turn with the One Voice Jeopardy. And we got a little note from the GED section. Plus, we will cover today's top stories with what's trending on the D.O. Hughley Show.
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23: 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We can't get funding if we don't have an estimate, so, you know.
22: Are you serious?
23: Yeah. We're calling it the National Sprinkler System. Isn't that great?
22: You want to know how much a sprinkler system would run you for the forest?
23: Uh-huh.
22: That doesn't even make sense, sir.
23: Oh, no. Oh, you know what? You're right. Maybe we should just map out Olympic National Forest first.
22: Is this a joke?
23: No. Imagine being able to flip a switch and put a fire out.
22: Flip a switch. You know how much land you're talking about?
23: I know. It seems big, Joe.
22: It seems big.
23: Well, they built that pipeline thing. That's pretty big.
22: No. I'm sorry. I can't help.
23: Wait, Joe.
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18: Hello, my brothers and sisters. This is Jamal Kingsley, the Militant Man, here hosting another exciting episode of One Voyage Jeopardy. Our contestants today, H&IC around here, my man, Big Chris. I won't give your last name. You trying to be anonymous?
19: Of course.
18: And my girl, Shawnee Scott.
20: Hey.
18: You hear on the radio.
20: Yeah.
18: You see on her YouTube special, she's doing big things. Watch out for her. Now we're playing One Voyage Jeopardy, where I give you lyrics from artists from the One Voyage cruise, and you identify them. Starting off with Chris, here are your lyrics. They say, I'm a rapper, and I say no. Come on, they say, you doing, trying, do some Zydeco. I just let the music come from my soul, so all of my people can stay on the flow.
21: I have no idea.
20: Oh, ooh, ooh, ooh, ooh.
18: Okay, Shawnee, buzz in.
20: Who is Cupid?
18: Congrats!

0: Well, yes, he will be on the One Voyage Cruise. All right. You get to double up on it this time, Sean. Are you ready?
1: All right. I'm ready.
0: Here are your lyrics. Hey, come on. Come on. Take a ride. There's a party over there that ain't no jive. It's live, live. It's all the way live. Don't even have to walk. Don't even have to drive.
1: Ooh, it's live, live, all the way live. Was it the Dazz Band?
0: The answer is the original Lakeside Fantasy. Oh.

0: house, but no cigar. 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Here are your lyrics. Anytime you want to pick up the telephone, you know it ain't nothing to drop a couple of stacks on you. Want it? You could get it, my dear. $5 million home, drop Bentleys, I swear. Yeah.
1: Who is Jaheim?
0: That is T.I., whatever you like.
1: Oh, you can have.

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0: You're locked in to the D.L. Hughley Show. It's the D.L. Hughley Show. And we're back.
2: So Abdullah Saeed has become the Democratic nominee for the Senate in Michigan, and already MAGA is starting. And they do it to great effect, where they otherize somebody. This time, you'll see Donald Trump and the like and his ilk describing him. Donald Trump has described him and intimated that he's a jihadist or a terrorist based on his name. Nothing in his history has ever shown that he is one. As a matter of fact, I remember he was being questioned about Israel and does Israel have the right to exist? And he said, you know, no one ever asked me that about Palestine. And he also said they have the right to exist, but not to Americans' tax dollars. I think that this is what America has come to. Change is in the air and people will fear it, and they will do anything, anything to stop these things from happening. Mike, his opponent has accused him of being a terrorist. Nothing in his history shows us that, but they do it to great effect. If it's Venezuelan gangs or Haitians eating dogs or Mexicans who are rapists and murderers, and it always works to great effect. They divide us and they conquer us. They get what they want and we get nothing. I don't know what this man will do as a candidate. I certainly don't know what he would do if he got the Senate seat. But I do know the things he are saying is in line with the bulk of what America wants. America wants to be able to pay for things and not send things to foreign powers. It doesn't make a difference whether it's Israel or, as he pointed out, Egypt, where his family is from. His concern is the people of his state and the people of the United States of America. And that is what people more and more are saying. The thing I heard on social media that is textbook MAGA is somebody was saying he's going to force us to use Arabic numbers. Newsflash, we've always used Arabic numbers. Arabic numbers are 0, 1, 2, 3, 4, 5, 6, 7, 8, and 9. Try writing a check without using Arabic numbers. Try having your grandfather count his teeth without using Arabic numbers. Try calling 911 without Arabic numbers or driving a speed limit. All they have to do is make you afraid because it says Arabic. The entirety of the world uses Arabic numbers. He's not making us do anything that this country did not do from its inception, that every country didn't do. The only people, as a matter of fact, that still use Roman numbers are the Super Bowl and the Pope. But this is the play. Let's make you afraid. Let's make this sound other. Let's say Arabic. Let's say all the things he's going to do. And what's disturbing about this particular thing is all you have to do to know that that isn't true, that we've always used Arabic numbers, is Google. So if you don't know something, it's because you don't want to. You want to believe this man is instituting something to us and forcing something on us that because of his religion. You want to believe it because you could dispel the myth right away. You could know for sure that that's not true. But if you don't do that, it's because you want to believe the worst in somebody. You want to believe that just because they sound different, that they are different. That just because of who they worship, they become a different human being. It is a shame that we live in a place where just conjuring up a name or religion can get you exactly what you want. You can make somebody other. You can say these things are true about this person, whatever having to prove it. I don't care if whether he wasn't born here or whether he's really a terrorist or whether he's secretly attacking the United States, hates America. All of these things that work. Everything they do to stop us from taking a chance somebody else works, except we don't. It doesn't work for us. His name won't change the price of your groceries. His name won't change their job prospects. His name won't change the inability to buy gas. What we'll do is put people in place again to do the same thing they've always done. He's not forcing numbers on us. They're doing a number on y'all. That's a little note from the GED section. It is the D.L. Hughley Show. Just added to the One Voyage crew. Just added Wyclef Jean.
3: Who?
2: 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Jasmine.
1: What?
2: Can you come on now.
1: What?
2: Come on now.
3: I thought you were charming.
2: Okay, you're right.
4: I thought you changed.
2: I'm not a Laker fan anymore since Jerry Kushner has anything to do with his criminal father and his criminal father-in-law. I don't like him no more. I'm looking for a new team.
3: Mm. Is it Jared Kushner?
2: Yeah, I don't care
3: or
2: who
3: Josh
2: it is.
3: Kushner.
2: I don't care what it is. They're the same ones.
3: Gotcha.
2: Their whole family. Daddy's a criminal. Their father-in-law's a criminal. I don't care. Nothing about it. Jasmine,
3: yes.
2: Tell us what's trending.
3: Well, this guy, Damon Darling. Do you know this guy?
2: Is that
3: He's a
2: dude?
3: Comedian of some sort. Okay. Has been banned for life from Walmart. Now, initially, people were very upset
2: by this.
3: Tragedy. I know. People were very upset. They were talking about boycotting. So, now, the video that we saw, he had been going to Walmart quite paying for food for people. And, you know, one of the managers, because apparently they have more than one,
2: How do you ban somebody for life?
3: I don't know. I'm just telling you the story.
4: Paying for somebody food.
3: Well, wait a minute. That's what people were really in an uproar about, right? People who were fans were like, this guy's really doing a good thing. Well, it also turns out that I guess some of his earlier videos show him in Walmart doing all kinds of things, from fake falling to opening milk and pouring it all over himself, like kind of doing silly stuff. Remember the whole thing with Jackass? You remember that? He's doing that kind of stuff at Walmart, and they had just had it. And I guess he kind of tried to switch it and say, well, now I'm just going to buy groceries. They were like, we had enough of you.
2: Well, okay. Now he'll never have to see little Latin kids walking around in soccer shoes. He won't see that.
4: Wow.
3: I mean,
2: he won't have to see Walmart.
3: Well, he went on TMZ and said, you know what? I won't even go to Walmart. I'll find somewhere else to go.
2: It's an unsavory lot.
3: He can't go to Walmart or Sam's Club.
2: Yeah.
4: He can go to
3: Murphy gas stations. They just banned them all together.
2: You know, I was going to defend him, but he's a goofy ass.
3: He's pretty goofy.
4: Target's looking for customers, so he can go there.
3: There you go. Anyway.
5: Ezell from Friday, huh? He just followed.
3: Yeah, he was just doing silly stuff, you know, to make people laugh. It was supposed to be all in the name of comedy, but apparently Walmart didn't think it was that
2: funny. The whole corporate, so he can't come to a Walmart anyway.
3: He can't go
2: anyway.
3: Nowhere. Sam's Club, none of that stuff. Gas station.
2: Ain't nobody got that kind of database.
3: Yeah. Maybe they have his picture
2: up front. Got that kind of database.
3: Remember back in the day, if you wrote a bad check, they'd take your picture and put it up there at the front. Maybe they have that. I don't know.
4: Yeah. And them greeters got eagle eyes, man.
2: It's a thousand people.
3: I mean, I'm just telling you.
2: Ain't nobody going to care if a dude walk in.
3: Yeah.
2: Nobody cares about that. Nobody now, he cares. Might have been able to go to that Walmart.
3: I don't know. They just said all Walmarts. He's banned officially. Now, this is in Ohio. I don't know what kind of wingspan they
2: First
3: got.
2: Off,
3: they can cover the country.
2: I've lived my whole life never having to go to Walmart. He'll be all right.
3: Yeah. I feel you on that.
2: He'll be all right.
3: I feel you on that. Anyway, do you feel me on this? There's a back and forth conversation about men carrying purses on social media. Because the new, I guess the, remember when Jerry Seinfeld used to call him fancy boy because he'd carry a bag. Yeah. And so they talked about how times have changed so much. Like back in the day before trousers had pockets, men would carry bags to carry their things in.
2: Or messenger bags.
3: Yeah. And then came the pockets and men began to put their wallets in their pocket.
2: Right.
3: Now, I guess full circle, you know, it is a trend that men carry bags.
2: I don't like the two-strap thing.
3: Two-strap? Gotcha.
2: I like a purse.
3: The two-handle purse. You like a bag. Like a man bag.
2: I like a bag.
3: Yeah, like a big one.
4: You carry backpack. Your pistol in I'm good.
3: Yeah.
2: No, you can have a messenger bag.
3: I think a messenger bag is cool. I like it.
4: Easy
3: if it's got double straps.
2: But, you know, I saw LeBron James. Like, he has the bags y'all have.
3: Oh, somebody else has dope bags?
4: A lot of them do.
3: Magic Johnson son.
2: Yeah, that's a big dude.
3: That's a big right there, boy. And that's what's trending. I'm just going to get out of that.
2: No, that's from a movie.
3: Yeah, okay.
2: Isn't it, Skip? Isn't
3: okay.
2: It?
3: Yeah. And that's what's trending.
4: That's it.
2: It is. You don't remember?
3: Okay.
0: Thanks for spending your weekday afternoon with the D.L. Hughley Show.
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2: 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Fat ass.
0: It's the DL Hughley Show. And we're back.
3: Boy, I'm sure glad that's over with. Me too. Yeah, but you know, I learned something today.
4: What have we learned, Charlie Brown?
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6: You must learn.
1: That's gonna do it for us, ladies and gentlemen. It's the DL Hughley Show, your 2026 edition. If you're gonna be in Ontario, California, I will be there this Friday, Saturday, and Sunday. So come check me out if you take a notion. Also, this in a federal judge just handed, the lawsuit that the Trump administration, the frivolous lawsuit against Harvard, saying they weren't doing enough against anti-Semitism, yep, was dropped, right? They don't ever do anything about good old-fashioned anti-Semitism. They don't ever do anything about that, right?
7: They don't care about that.
1: At all. See, isn't the very funny thing is they're suing people for anti-Semitism, but trying to get rid of DUI. That's crazy.
8: Well, DEI, actually.
1: DEI, yeah. Well, DUI.
8: Yeah, we need that.
1: Yeah. We definitely need that thing. It's an insane thing. Jasmine Sanders, what did you learn today?
7: So I remember all of the craze back in the day. Baby Shark, Shark, Shark. Well, that kid is back, and he's actually now an artist performing under the moniker Baby Shark Boy.
1: I was so tired of that
7: 17
1: song.
7: Billion views of that particular
1: Baby Shark
7: back in 2014. Yeah, well, get ready for it. I doubt he's going to sing that, but, you know.
1: Yeah, because if he does, I hope they deal with him on Shark Week. I can't take it.
8: Shouldn't he be Teen Shark by now? I mean, he ain't no baby.
7: Yeah, I think so. But the thing is, you know, he was 6 years old when he was dancing and singing, right? I don't know what his voice sounds like now, but he's like, It wasn't cute to you, but to 17 billion people, it was.
1: Yeah. I can't do it. Junior's Hand of the King, that's the worrisome news. Junior, what'd you learn today, young man?
7: Sorry.
8: Speaking of worrisome, you know, I am witness to the evolution of D.L. Hughley.
1: I know it.
8: Since
1: I know
8: he's
1: it.
8: Been humbled by that flight, you know, and it's slow going, but I guess there is some minor changes.
1: Yeah. I tell you, I feel different. I'm walking around different.
8: Yeah, we just waiting on the action part, but yeah.
1: No, it's coming.
7: Just keep walking.
1: Yeah,
8: I can
1: don't
8: feel
1: blink,
8: it turning.
1: Don't blink.
8: I can,
1: don't yeah, blink. You might miss it. Don't blink.
8: Yeah, it's turning. It's turning.
1: Don't blink. On the next DL Hughley Show, if you're not going to happy hour, no worries. We're going to bring the party straight to you with the Hughley House Party. I want to give you another hot new song with my day, Bud of the Week, and another episode where people get to tell me exactly what they think of me called.
7: F you, DL Hughley.
8: Just what you see it.
1: I'm getting F'd, and there's not a damn thing you can do about it. It's the DL Hughley Show. We will definitely see you on the other side. Kyle, my favorite short bus operator. Pull that string. We got to go.
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0: Good morning. Good morning and welcome to Friday. It is the 14th of August, the year 2026. It's the Rufus Williams Show. I am Rufus Williams, and as always, thrilled, delighted, and just truly excited to be with you this morning. And thank you so much for waking up with Rufus. We're shifting around today. I don't see her yet, but the 411 is going to happen as soon as we begin the show, as soon as I see Candace show up on the screen or in somewhere.
1: I'm here.
0: But we're all here, meaning Candace is here. Hey, Candace, good morning.
1: Good morning. How are you?
0: I am phenomenal. So Titus is here. Candace is here. Annette is going to do the afternoon show. So Kayla is in for her. It appears that the co-captains of the Rue crew are here as well. Before we get started, I want to do this because I'm obviously not in the studio today. I won't be in on Monday because I'll be in a different place. But tomorrow is my mother-in-law's 97th birthday. And we are going to celebrate all 97 years of life with her. Just a wonderful, phenomenal woman. She is just, 97 years, born in the Great Depression. I mean, she's seen a lot, been through a lot, moved forward a lot, and raised five wonderful children. Just wishing Francelle Morgan nothing but more returns of the day. And a very, very happy birthday to my mother-in-law.
1: Happy birthday.
0: Happy birthday. So as I mentioned, we're shifting up today. We're going to get right into the 411 at 8 o'clock. I've got Blake Crouch joining me. Blake Crouch is the author of the book Dark Matter. There's an Apple TV series that's done based on that book, entering season two. So he's going to come on and we'll talk about that. And then Orbit Davis and Kevin King are going to join us at 8:30. So that's the shift. But we didn't get a chance to do the 411 last Friday. So with that, C-Mac, take it away.
1: Absolutely. Good morning, the Williams brothers. How are you both doing?
0: Well, I can't speak for Titus, but I'm doing great. Candace, people in the Southland don't have power and in many cases will not have it for a number of days, like getting into sometime next week.
1: Right. You know, the storms this season have been something else here in the Chicagoland area. You know, a lot of people, you know, I've seen a lot of jokes like, what did y'all do to Mother Nature? But, you know, people are going through it. So definitely sending out prayers to those that are cleaning up the after effects of the

0: get to sleep.
1: So, you know, you were just talking about birthdays, Rufus. And so I want to give a very, very happy, blessed birthday to my mom, who turned 75 today.
2: Oh, wow. Happy birthday, Mom. That's a good round number. That's a good one. So, Candace, tell us, how are you guys going to celebrate? Let me guess. You're going to dinner.
1: One of her favorite steak places in Oak Brook. I tried to get her to go somewhere else. I'm like, y'all go to like the same five restaurants, and they're very good. They're very good restaurants, you know, like I love them, but let's try something different. But my dad was like, you do what your mama say. I'm like, it's her birthday. But I did see my mom this morning. So I went to their house and I gave her a big hug and said, happy birthday, mama.
2: Yeah, this is 7:15. Leave those people alone. Let them sleep.
1: They were up. Don't worry about it. No, I promise you, they were up. They were up. They were up. My mom did get up early.
2: Candace.
1: See, Rufus, you're judging me. I feel like you're judging me right now. The silence is painful, Rufus. No, it was all good. My dad told me to come over. He was like, come on over. So I did. So, yeah.
0: Okay. We'll leave it at that.
1: We'll leave it at that. But you know what? Everything is good, you know. But let's get into our first video. There's a lot going on in these streets, Rufus.
2: Well, tell us about it. Let's go.
1: I don't know where to start. Okay, let's start with something that's a little more lighthearted. I need y'all to be open-minded, Rufus. I need you to be open-minded.
0: I don't know that I like that caveat, but let's get to it.
1: All right. So, of course, everything that I play for us is viral. There is a owner. He is a black owner of a restaurant in L.A. And his concept is very, very interesting. And I just want to know, Rufus and Titus and our listeners, would you dine in a restaurant naked?
2: I'm sorry.
1: What? I told you. All right, Titus, take it away.
3: Every month, we have our host, our new dinner, where guests can come and just take their clothes off and have a great dinner.
4: Ali says the blinds go down and the clothes come off.
5: Nestled in the heart of Hollywood is Class Steakhouse Soiree. Owner and chef Murad Ali says they've been up and running for about 8 years.
3: It's legal because the windows are completely blacked out. No one can see from outside. Our staff are fully clothed, so there's no entertainment from us. The entertainment is just dinner.
5: He says the idea came after the restaurant hosted a private party for nudists.
3: Once the event was finished, my idea said, let's do it ourselves.
5: Now the experience is open to adults with a 5-course meal and a few extra layers of cleanliness.
3: We have a robe that everyone is offered. We have a leather seat cushion, which is sanitized. And we also have a lap towel.
5: And the concept may not be for everyone, but Ali says that's exactly the point.
3: The first Monday of every month, we have our host, our new dinner.
1: You know, I just wanted to, this is why I wanted to start off our Friday morning. Yes, giggling and laughing. So
2: two things. Mm-hmm. Two things. One is why, and two, those people are nasty.
1: So I'm guessing your answer would be no.
2: You don't even in your house by yourself without clothes. I mean, that's just nasty.
1: I would definitely say no due to the cleanliness. But like you said, some of those questions that people may have, they did break it down in the news report. You know, the robe, the sanitation of the seats. But still, to me, it's a no. I don't know why anybody would want to dine in a 5-star restaurant naked. But Titus, what are your thoughts?
6: I'm going just to see if people actually do.
1: Oh, like
2: we just learned more about Titus right there.
1: Titus.
6: Boy. Hey, I mean, you only live once, so why not? Rufus's face says it all.
2: No.

0: The answer for me is no. And in fact, I follow BJ, who says, oh, hell no.
1: Absolutely. I get it. I get it. It was just something that caught my eye. And I'm like, huh?
2: So I got a funny story.
0: Her eye, she says. Uh-oh.
2: So a couple weeks ago, of course, you know, we did the Black Women's Expo. And so we did our walkthrough at the Black Women's Expo at McCormick Place. So myself and Matt went, Matt McGill. And so we did our walkthrough. Everything went well. And then after that, we decided, you know what? It's after hours. We'll have a drink or two at the McCormick Place bar. So we went to the bar, had an interesting conversation with a group of older people, late 70s, early 80s. Come to find out, they had a convention at McCormick Place for nudists. And all of these 70-plus to 80-plus-year-old people were nudists. So, of course, you know, Matt McGill, he always being silly. He's asking, like, so, you know, what made you do this? Well, what's with the convention? You know, asking so many questions. And I'm just sitting there just curious. And so they said they don't really do it in public. It's more of a private thing. And, you know, there's a community of it. But, you know, they express their freedom and represent themselves that way. And I was just so fascinated by the conversation because I'm just like, who would have thought that, you know, I'll be, you know, people would be doing this in their 70s and 80s. And then there's a whole actual convention at McCormick Place. I even got a pin that says Nudists of America that the lady had gave me. So it was pretty crazy.
1: Look at you, got souvenirs.
2: I got souvenirs. See, Rufus,
1: this community is bigger than I guess we really, really knew.
2: Honestly, yeah.
0: Well, you know, one, I'm a little bit troubled by Titus and his ageism. Because at 70 or 80 means they can't take their clothes off. Although why anybody at that point would want to, I don't get it. Don't get it. Don't understand it. But to each his own. And man, let's take a break. Candace, give us something a little bit better for the morning when we come back. We'll be back right after this.
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11: Good morning, everybody. I hope you're having a blessed Friday. Taking a look at the traffic inbound and outbound on Dan Ryan, it is under 15 minutes, so everything should be moving pretty smoothly. Same with the Bishop 4, you're looking at a high of 12 minutes. Taking a look at the Kennedy, it is also moving at the posted speed with 23 minutes inbound Kennedy, and outbound Kennedy is giving 30 minutes. Taking a look at our weather today, we have a high of 80, but still some chances of some showers later today. Right now, there's a bit of fog and gloom in the air this morning. Tonight, we are expecting a low of 70, and currently temperatures are at 72 degrees at Midway, 72 in West Englewood, and 72 here at the Talk of Chicago. That's a look at traffic and weather now. I'm Kayla Patton on the Talk of Chicago, 1690 WVON.
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0: let's get back to the 411. Candace, will you give us something decent on a Friday morning? Let me ask, before you could do that, Titus, are you sure Matt didn't go hang out with those naked people?
1: I'm sure because he stayed with me the whole time.
0: Okay. Then I should ask, did you and Matt go hang out with the naked people?
1: No, we did not, but we had a very good time with them.
0: All right, Candace,
2: yes, I did. I'm sorry, Rufus. I told you I wanted you to be open-minded. I wanted to do something a little different. So, okay. Hey.
0: All done.
2: All right. Open-minded,
0: something different. Got it.
2: All right. So, another viral moment. I know teachers and education is close to you, Rufus, of course.
0: Absolutely.
2: Darius Cooks, he is from Chicago. He's an influencer and he's been very popular over the years for he started a TV show. He's owned restaurants. He's a very well-known cook, but now he lives in Houston and he's a teacher. Earlier this week, he posted a video of himself crying, talking about his students and how he teaches seniors at a high school in Houston and they're not able to do certain things that seniors in high school should be doing. And he got very emotional, crying, and this has gone viral. So Titus, take it away.
3: So I am on my lunch break. It is, I don't know, 11:30 or something like that. And I just finished a 3-hour class. We have what's called block, and block is where first and second periods are combined for subjects that need it. And so I literally broke down in the middle of class because I'm teaching seniors. These kids are leaving high school and going to college, hopefully, after they finish. We had 2 paragraphs to read, 1 sentence complete to write. I gave them the sentence stems. I basically completed the sentence for them in the model. These are 17 and 18-year-old kids. And they couldn't fill in 4 words. 4 words. I gave them the scenario. We annotated together. I gave them the answers before we even had the problem. And they couldn't do it. I don't know. I simply don't know where the problem is. This is only day 2. And I have seniors who simply cannot read and seniors who cannot write. They cannot write. They can reason. They have the ability to defend their reasoning if it's talking to their homeboy, but applying that to a written text, 2 paragraphs, and they couldn't do it. Our young black men, our young brown men, our young black girls, and our young brown girls
2: All right. So actually, his name is Darius Williams. Darius Cooks is his name on Instagram, because like I said, he did used to be a well-known cook. But his name is Darius Williams, the teacher. And I think we've been hearing this for a long time about how you have high schoolers and students in junior high who are not able to comprehend what they're reading. They're not able to look at a sentence and tell me what the verb is, the adjective, the noun. And so this is very touching, and it's telling. And we've heard this in Chicago. This is in Houston. What do you do with this type of information, Rufus?
0: You know, Candace, this is more than a little bit, and I felt everything that he was saying, and it's almost unimaginable, except he just told us that it's imaginable. This is, there's so much to do and so much to talk about as it relates to this. And given that we are right here at the bottom of the hour, let's pause for a moment. But I'll simply say, you know, as we get ready to get back to school, there's so many things in what it was that he said. If he's talking about seniors, it means that young people have been passed along for at least 11 years, and they should not have if that basic skill wasn't gathered. If you can't read, you really can't function, not in today's society. And to think that you could have seniors who can't think about what the answers might have been to simple questions that he asked. And as he says, he already gave them the answers to the questions. It tells us it's an indictment of a lot of things. But let's just talk about it more when we come back on the other side. It is Friday morning. It is the 411 with Candace McCollum. She began with ridiculousness and got real serious real quickly. So let's get into it, because it is time to talk about education and back to school. If it was never a time before, that last video tells us it's certainly time now. We'll be back right after Kayla tells us what's in the news.
4: Foggy and misty again today with a high of 80. Good morning. I'm Kayla Patton in for Annette Flournoy, and here's what's happening. Well, yesterday was all about the Bears, and we have an update on the Chicago Bears quarterback, Caleb Williams. He won't be playing in the team's preseason opener. Head coach Ben Johnson says Williams and several other starters won't suit up tomorrow against the Cleveland Browns, and the coach also hinted that Williams may not play at all in the preseason, citing that the amount of work he's getting in training camp and future joint practices is too much. Also, another update on the Bears stadium. Governor Pritzker says that he would love to keep the Bears in Illinois, but not at the expense of taxpayers. The governor said that the state continues to speak with the team about a possible stadium bill, but the team hasn't informed them of what they want. His comments came the same day that the Bears announced that their focus remains on a proposed stadium project in Hammond, Indiana. The team hasn't ruled out staying in Illinois, though. Well, yesterday, Indiana Governor Mike Braun declared a statewide disaster emergency for Indiana after this week's storms. The cleanup is expected to take weeks for many families, and the National Guard has been deployed there to help with recovery efforts after the National Weather Service said six tornadoes hit northwest Indiana on Tuesday. NIPSCO expects 90% of customers will get their power restored by the end of next Tuesday, and others will have to wait until next Friday. ComEd crews expect to have power back on for nearly everyone by Saturday night. But the storms are also to blame for high bacteria levels at the Indiana Dunes. The National Park Service says people should avoid the water at Central, Porter Beach, and the Portage Lakefront until further notice. And some trails at national parks are also closed because of storm damage. Well, speaking of back to school, Chicago's Leo High School students returned to school yesterday for its 100th year. Alumni and community members lined up outside to welcome students back to their first day of classes. When just last year, Leo High School gained national fame after its choir took fourth place on America's Got Talent, and the group of young men captured the hearts of Chicago, as well as the show's judges and voters across the country. Principal Dr. Shaka Rawls said this year the school's choir has been invited by the South African government to travel to Botswana, and the principal also says that the school is hoping to get an audience with the Pope during their trip to the Vatican. Well, that's a look at our news now on 1690 WVON. Traffic and weather up next. I'm Kayla Patton.
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4: Taking a look at Tuskegee Airmen Memorial inbound, you should have no delays. Also on outbound, no delays. Taking a look at northbound, DuSable Lakeshore Drive, Jackson to Monroe, you have a expected time of under 15 minutes. And southbound, DuSable Lakeshore Drive, Hollywood to Monroe, also under 15 minutes. Taking a look at the Eisenhower, though, inbound Mannheim to the Old Post Office, it's about 36 minutes. And outbound Eisenhower Old Post Office to Mannheim Road is 37 minutes. Taking a look at our weather, we are still heading to a daytime high of 80 right now with some fog and mist in the air. Tonight, a low of 70. Currently, temperatures are still holding at 72 degrees at O'Hare, 72 in Auburn Gresham, and 72 here at the Talk of Chicago. That's a look at traffic and weather now. I'm Kayla Patton on the Talk of Chicago, 1690 WVON.
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0: Welcome back. Friday morning, we're doing the 411. If you missed the first half an hour, you missed the first half an hour. We're going to take it to 8 o'clock. Candace, you hit us with something hard, serious, at the bottom of the hour. Remind us of what that was.
1: Absolutely. So the video we played was of Darius Williams. He is a teacher in Houston, and he made a very emotional video talking about how his students, seniors, I mean, at the end of the day, he said they can't read. He gave them a scenario. He gave them the answers, and they weren't able to produce what you would think seniors in high school, 17 and 18 year olds, should be able to produce at that age. And so where's the breakdown? What do you do? How do you fix it? I have a best friend who has a 5-year-old daughter, and, you know, she told me that she feels like teachers have, you know, she knows that her daughter is not excelling in certain areas, but she feels like teachers have passed her daughter on. And so if you can identify that at that early of an age, you know, what do you do from there at 5 years old? Or how do students continue to get passed on along, and they're not at performing at their best?
0: Yeah, you know, it's interesting. I don't know what her expectation would be at 5 years old. That's kindergarten. And there are certain things coming up to that that really should happen at home as you get up to that point. There is now Head Start, early childhood education. There are a lot of things that happen beginning at 3 years old, but much of the brain development begins right at the point of birth. So there's a lot that parents have to do with that. When we get into the video that you played with this gentleman who is teaching seniors and concerned that they can't read, that they can't write, that they can't fill out a simple form that he had put together after having been given the answers, is truly disturbing. I will say this. When I was back at the schools, we had a program called Real Men Read. And the purpose of that program was really to elevate literacy. We had men going into schools. There were about 1,000 men by the time we were done, the time I was done, going into schools every month, reading to kindergarten, second, fifth, and seventh graders. And we gave them books as well. I will tell you, in those classes that I went in, after I read my segment, the children were raising their hands, excited about being able to come up to the front of the classroom to read. They replicated that program in Houston. And so it's now been a number of years. It's, you know, more than 15. But I wonder what happened to that. And I wonder how we get to a point that someone can be graduating from high school and not, and be in that condition. You do children no favors by moving them along. Social promotion should be done. But to think that they can't read at that point is really, they've been set up for failure for a very long time. And so when we look now, and we will have intense conversations here on WVON about school governance, about the selected school board that's coming up, and recognizing this kind of thing going on is disturbing on every single level. And what we must begin to ask, if we haven't already, we must begin to ask of school governance. We must begin to ask of school leadership. We must begin to ask of principals, and we absolutely must begin to ask of teachers, because this is not what can or should happen anywhere. Governor Pritzker was in the studio with me, and we talked about education, and he pointed out that the state of Illinois is number 4 in education amongst all the states in the union, number 4. And when I think about the reports that we get on how Chicago Public School students are doing, I did. I don't know whether it was on the air, but on a different conversation. But that tells us either there are some schools outside of the city, some within the city, certainly, that are doing great, but many outside of the city that are just doing gangbusters, or we've got 46 states in the union whose schools absolutely suck. And it doesn't bode well. Did Titus leave the room?
2: Okay. No, you went out for a second. I'm sorry. Can you repeat that last part?
0: I said, what do you think, Titus?
2: Okay, absolutely. Thank you. I saw this video yesterday. I was talking to Lori about it, and the guy in the video is actually one of her good friends. And so when she showed me the video yesterday, I was just heartbroken because of the fact is that, I mean, I know that this is true, but it's just devastating that these, like you said earlier, that these children were just passed along and they can't read. It's amazing. My mom, every summer, whether we were in school or out of school, we always had to read two books for the summer. And they were long books, at least 300 pages or more. And that way we could always keep learning and keep growing because of the fact is that even, hey, we're not in school, we still need to apply these lessons before we can do anything. And so I just look at what you said earlier as well about, you know, starting it at home. I remember flashcards and sentences, and we had to write in cursive if we did a book report on the book after we read the book. And it was just things like that that always kept us engaged in education. And so just, it's just heartbreaking hearing this, that these children can't read and have been passed along. And I don't know who's to blame on this, but as parents, the parents have to be better to make sure that they stay engaged in their children's education to make sure that, hey, they are understanding what they're doing. And also, it's a little bit of blame on the teachers for just letting this go for too long. I mean, it's just, it's truly heartbreaking.
1: So there is, I don't know his name right now, but there is a young man that goes around and he asks young people who are maybe like between, I would say 18 and 30, and he gives them flashcards and he'll ask, what is this? Read this sentence and tell me what the noun is. Read this sentence and tell me what the verb is. And people are literally having a hard time identifying those. Or he'll write out a paragraph in cursive and he'll ask them to read. And they're like freaking out. They're like, what is this? They're like, we don't know what this is. A clock on the wall. He'll show them a picture of a clock and he'll be like, tell me what time it is. These are things that young people are not able to do, Rufus. And I remember being taught this. I remember being taught this in school, but I don't know where it got away when and how it got away from the basics.
0: Yeah, I'm going to put a lot of emphasis here on parents. I think if children can't read at all, then there's somebody who has to be the CEO of these children's lives who has to make sure that they're getting what they're supposed to get from wherever they're getting it. And the only person that they can be are the parents, because even if the teachers aren't doing what they're supposed to do, the parents have got to make sure that that come up is happening, because these children ultimately and always will be their responsibility. The system has got absolutely, there are things that need to be done, but this is problematic on so many different levels when it reaches that level of engagement. That's just, it's a problem. Titus, can people call in yet? Do we have phone lines open at all?
2: Yes, we do. For all the callers, call in at 312-705-5850. That is the number for today, 312-705-5850.
0: There are a number of comments that are coming up on Facebook and conversations about No Child Left Behind, having done been really horrible for our children, that parents and guardians should be the first teacher. If they're not able to do so, somebody else have to step in. Deborah says effective teachers are the key to every child's proper education, particularly in the primary grades. I'll add this. When I was growing up at 16th and Drake, and Dvorak School opened at 16th and Central Park, Dr. Barbara Sizemore was the principal there, and she told us, recognizing that families are transitioning a lot, that you all are going to have to move, we need you to stay in place throughout the school year. We are trying to teach these children to read, and if you move, then we cannot consistently do what it is that we have to do. She elevated the importance of that notion to us then. I had the opportunity to talk to her again later in life when she had gone on and run school systems in D.C. and Philadelphia, and she was then the dean of education at DePaul. And I asked her then, why was it so important that we needed to learn? I don't know why I remember that lecture that she gave to parents, but why it was so important. And she talked about how if we could get you all to read then what we knew was that it would continue throughout the rest of your lives. But if we missed it, then you might miss it for the rest of your lives. And nothing was more central or important to the education process than that in that moment for us. That's the lesson that I grew up with and the knowledge that I have and the reason why the focus that I had then was on literacy. And, you know, it's not any secret why we continue to talk to authors here and why we do Bound and Woven. These things, this is life. And if you can't read, you'll find it very hard to function any place in society. It's just fundamental, and it's heartbreaking that that is the case. Let's take a quick break. We'll have more of the 411 when we come back after this.
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4: On the new episode of Mama, I Made It, Chicago made her. Hollywood embraced her. The South Side's own Lisa Ray McCoy sits down with Samantha Chapman for intimate conversation on Mama, I Made It. 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
12: Still no changes to your travel times on the Tuskegee Airmen Memorial. Still under that 15 minutes. Taking a look at Bishop Ford, it's also still under 15 minutes. Taking a look at the Eisenhower again. Inbound Eisenhower, it's about 38 minutes. And outbound Eisenhower, it's about 38 minutes as well. Taking a look at our weather again, it is a high of 80 today with some mist and fog outside this morning. Tonight, a low of 70. And currently, temperatures are still holding at 72 degrees at O'Hare, 72 in West Lawn, and 72 here at the Talk of Chicago. That's a look at traffic and weather now. I'm Kayla Patton on the Talk of Chicago, 1690 WVON.
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0: Welcome back. Titus, that song is taking me back to Kappa Carnival. What a time that was down at Southern Illinois University. Look, Candace brought us in on something really heavy in the education space. Next Wednesday, this show will be dedicated to the beginning of our conversations about the elected school board. I'll be joined by Becky Vivi, perhaps some of her staff from Chalk Beach, and we're going to get into why this is important to everyone. And I think, Candace, this conversation, this question, this video that you shared leads us into the what's and the whys. And I think in so many of these places, without, well, we can't do it without judging. But one of the things that should really happen within these school systems, and while we have an opportunity to talk about Chicago in particular, is that there should be a true effort to ensure that every child can read at grade level by the time they are in third grade. It changes so many trajectories in life and elevates so many things if they can do that. If you don't get them by then it's going to be harder to catch them up later on. But as we begin to look, question, understand why people want to be in these roles and what the responsibility of them is, that minimally should be it. Candace, what else do you have for us this morning?
1: All right. Well, you know, I have two more videos, but I don't know. Do you want to go Michelle Obama or a reporter?
0: I'm not going to produce your segment for you.
1: I know. I just...
0: Do your thing.
1: Fine. We'll go Michelle Obama and Megan Thee Stallion. So this is also going viral. Mrs. Obama interviewed Megan Thee Stallion.
0: Wasn't Craig there too? Does he get any play in what they're doing over on this?
1: He was. So there's been so many comments. I think I get why the interview happened. I think maybe this interview will help people maybe understand Meg Thee Stallion the more, since, you know, former First Lady Michelle Obama is interviewing her. Maybe people might see her in a different light, but there are a couple clips. Titus, take it away.
2: You are modeling, you know, you are giving more young women, young Black women, young, you know, all kinds of people the permission to not have to be strong all the time. You know,
3: I feel like strong like shows up in so many different ways. It's not about being like tough or like just stoic. It's not about like what you look like. I think it's about like being like brave enough to keep going. Brave enough to be like, I don't want to do this. Just brave enough to feel how you feel and have your boundaries. You could say no. Saying yes to everything don't make you strong. I had to learn that too, because I used to be like,
2: I want you to understand that you are modeling. You know, you are giving more young women, young Black women, young.
1: So there's other clips in that video, but you get it. From what I've heard, it was a very adult-like conversation. She's intelligent. And we already know this, because we do know that she is college educated, despite what you think about her music and all that other stuff. But I think this does give another side of her, if you weren't aware that she's college educated, that she is very, you know, she is intelligent. So I'm for the interview. Later in the interview, Mrs. Obama did say that Sasha kind of reminds her of, you know, they remind her of Sasha. Megan Thee Stallion reminds Mrs. Obama of her daughter, Sasha. So it was eye-opening to me.
0: Well, you know, we didn't get a lot in that, and I'm sure that there was much more. Megan Thee Stallion, she graduated from Texas Southern University. She is college educated. There was a lot going on. She was dating one of the Splash Brothers, and then they broke up. So it was a very high profile relationship and a very high profile breakup. And so I suspect, given her education, given the music that she puts out, the imaging that she gives, it speaks a lot to that. And I suspect that being able to sit down and have that level of intelligent conversation with the First Lady, who is really thoughtful in so many ways and really smart in so many ways and really learned in so many ways. And having seen, you know, from the South Side of Chicago to the White House and beyond, kind of puts her in a whole different mind frame than most other people. It's got to be must listen to, and particularly for those who are raising daughters, it's got to be some things in there that really is eye opening in so many ways. And I wonder if there is if there would be a change in anything that Megan Thee Stallion does as a result of the conversation that she had with the First Lady.
1: That's a good question, and very much so. It could possibly be that way. But I do think that that was the point of them both sitting down, was to let the world know who this young woman is beyond her, like you said, her music and her image, because that is how a lot of people know her.
0: Well, it is how we know her, and mm-hmm. that image and the music was pretty, it was raw. I mean, it was raw, and in some cases it was nasty. And it gave a bad image of Black women, and it gave bad perspectives to young Black girls. So that's just the real of what it is. So how all these other things play in, she did make a name for herself in many ways. And you stop and think about what was put out there. I mean, I'm glad, one, my daughter was older and my grandchildren are younger, so they're not affected by that. But it has an impact on so much else in society with the kind of things that were put out and the kind of ways it was put out and the over-sexualization that then comes as a result of the music that Megan Thee Stallion is responsible for.
1: Titus, do you have any thoughts about this interview?
4: No, I agree with both of you. I'm just hoping that, you know, maybe some changes come to her, because I know she has a very high image of people that look up to her. And, I'm hoping, you know, some of the music does change, but we'll see. You know, only time will tell on that. But I do believe, and I know of, that she is a very highly intelligent woman. But as far as her dating life and, you know, public exposure, I think that conversation should be had part of it as well. I'm assuming that part of that has been in the interview. But, you know, sometimes it's just cool to keep things private. You don't have to make everything publicized. And even with your dating profile and life and all that other stuff, sometimes you just have to just move accordingly. And I'm hoping that she got that from this conversation with the First Lady.
0: And Candace, all you did was offer a tease. Now I feel like I need to go and listen to the interview.
1: See, go ahead, listen.
0: Because I got some thoughts and perspectives. Look, it is the top of the hour. Candace, thank you so much for being flexible with the 411. I actually keep hoping that we can have a whole Friday to just do this, except, you know, life keeps lifing. But appreciate you for getting up. Happy birthday to your mom. I hope you took our pancakes when you went over there at the ridiculous hour you did this morning. And wishing you guys have a wonderful, wonderful weekend.
1: Thank you. Appreciate y'all.
0: All right. Let's find out from Kayla what's happening in the headlines and what's in Black Information News. Got much more for you. A couple of interviews when we come back after this.
5: I hope you're blessed on this Friday morning. I'm Kayla Patton in for Annette Flournoy this morning. And in the headlines, Governor Pritzker would love to keep the Bears in Illinois, but not at taxpayers' expenses. Local and state officials are celebrating the reopening of two gates in Terminal 3 at O'Hare Airport. And CPD's very own soccer club is hosting a fundraiser for the Columbia Earthquake Relief. The Black Information Network is next on Chicago's original social media platform, 1690 AM WVON Berwyn, Chicago.
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5: Taking a look at Dan Ryan, inbound and outbound, it's about 20 minutes. Taking a look at the Bishop Ford, still under 15 minutes and moving at the posted speed. When taking a look at the Kennedy, though, it is down to 30 minutes on the inbound and outbound. It is up to 35 minutes. Taking a look at our weather, we are still heading to a daytime high of 80, and there are still reports of fog and mist in the air this morning and tonight, a low of 70. Temperatures is... real-time checking, it is still 72 degrees at O'Hare, 72 at the Obama Presidential Center, and 72 here at the Talk of Chicago. That's a look at traffic and weather now. I'm Kayla Patton on the Talk of Chicago, 1690 WVON.
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It's Rufus Williams on Chicago's Essential Storyteller. 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

0: Welcome back. It is an honor this morning to be joined by my next guest. Tell you, I don't know if you've been able to watch Dark Matter on Apple TV, but you should. Dark Matter is an American science fiction television series that has been created by my guest, Blake Crouch, based on his 2016 novel. Blake, good morning and welcome to WVON.
1: Good morning. How's it going?
0: It's going good. I'm sorry I had to get out of town. I would have loved to have had you in studio to sit down and have this conversation, because I need to understand what goes on in the mind of a man who comes up with this kind of premise for this kind of show, which is just riveting on so many different levels. Like, how'd you come up with this?
1: Well, I actually came up with it in Chicago, of all places. I'm not based here. I live in Colorado, but I have a lot of dear friends here. I've been coming to the city for years. And I had a friend of mine named Marcus Sakey, who is a novelist that has lived in Chicago for a long time. And anytime we're getting ready to write a new book, we get together for a few days and sort of just basically walk around Chicago, go to restaurants, day drink, you know, what writers do and call work, I guess. And we found ourselves at the end of one of these sessions at Longman and Eagle up in Logan Square. And I hadn't had a really good brainstorming session so far. I was just sort of striking out, and I had this kind of pitched this one idea I'd had. I said, I just keep seeing this image of a box that's standing in this warehouse, and there's a door. And you step inside, and he said, like, well, what happens? And I said, I have no idea. I don't know, but it's such a cool image. And I've been reading a bunch about quantum mechanics at this time, the idea that there might be other versions of us, that there could be other universes out there that we don't have access to, but that exist and that are based on choices we might have made. And so I started thinking, like, well, what if this box could be a gateway to other worlds? And just sitting in there in the afternoon, it would have probably been of April of 2014, the premise of Dark Matter sort of just lifted out of the fog for me, and I went back to Colorado and started writing it immediately.
0: You know, that's fascinating, the way in which a story comes together. And when you do it and you stop to think about it and someone puts themselves in the space of a person where this has happened, that's when the phenomenon really takes place. Now, we haven't really given the premise of what the story is, so maybe you can do that.
1: Sure. So premise of Dark Matter. There's a guy named Jason Dessen. He lives with his family in Logan Square. He has a good life. He's a physics professor at a decent school, not a great school. It's not UChicago. It's just a fine school. And there was a moment in his life when he was on this track to really light the world on fire with his research. But as often happens, life got in the way. He met a woman. They had a kid. It's a tale as old as time. What's the story? You know, if you want to make God laugh, make plans. And he kind of got away from his research and ended up being a professor, but having a great family life. But, at night he wonders sometimes what might have been. So what kicks the story off is one night Jason is walking home. He's just had drinks with a friend of his who won this amazing award in neuroscience, and he's kind of living the life he imagined for himself one day. And Jason is kidnapped and abducted by this man with a mask, and he's taken to this abandoned power plant in the middle of nowhere. And he is given a chance to see a version of his life that he might have had he stayed with his research. And when he wakes up in this other place, this other world, he doesn't have a wife. He's never had a son. And he's invented something pretty crazy, which your listeners might know what I'm talking about. It's this crazy box I imagined many years ago in Logan Square.
0: So when you put this book together 10 years ago,

0: to be a movie, and I thought it was going to be a movie. Finished the book, and I was attached to write the screenplay, and I tried to write it, and I think I did an okay job. But the screenplay, just a movie script, is about 110 pages, and there's just to make all the things that happen in the book fit into 110 pages and or 2 hour movie, all the cool character stuff was getting cut away, and all of these like moments that I think make the book what it is, we're just getting left on the cutting room floor. And I thought it was kind of dead. Some other writers came in, took some shots at a script, and we just couldn't ever get it past like a B. And then I got a call in 2019 from my producer, Matt Tolmach, and he said, guess what? So Sony Features is going to let us take this over to Sony Television. And immediately I just had this vision of what this show could be. And I just saw where all these episodes ended. And without having the constraints of a feature film, the show could become expansive. I could do things in the show that I couldn't do even in the book. And we were off and running.
1: So when you are putting together, doing this writing, and I began this question by asking about what goes on in your brain that comes up with these kind of things. You studied at the University of North Carolina, Chapel Hill, a school which is close to the heart of all Chicagoans, Michael Jordan. So we have that, but what did you study, and what is it that brings your mind to a place to come up with this kind of a thing? Is science fiction your joint? Is this Star Wars where you've been thinking? How do you come up with this kind of concept?
0: Well, I took as few science classes as I possibly could. I was like, what's the easy science class? And they said, I'll tell you where, all the basketball players, they take geology. I was like, sign me up.
1: That's it. So you're a regular guy.
0: Okay. Regular guy. I was not really, I did like science fiction. I grew up reading, I was a massive Star Wars fan, must be said. I wrote Star Wars fan fiction when I was 12. When I got grounded, all my mom would let me do is, she's like, well, if you want to like write, you can write. And so I wrote a whole like novel of it was a sequel to Return of the Jedi. But I really didn't fall in love with science until after college. I was starting to write at that point and was getting published, but I wasn't finding a lot of success. I was writing more straight thrillers that were, you know, man on the run, that sort of thing. But I started reading like Scientific American, Science, just found like there's so much that you can plug into a story from a science standpoint, especially with like technological breakthroughs, that just it doesn't get just only give you more to write about. You get to actually talk about what's happening in our world right now, because as we've progressed through the 21st century, now we're a quarter of the way through it, it feels every day more and more like the future isn't something we're moving towards. The future is sort of here, and all of these wild things we never imagined would be possible, gene editing, AI, all of this stuff is here now, and we're having to wrestle with the implications of it. So to get a chance to plug some of these technological breakthroughs into narrative storytelling, it just gave me such a fertile ground to work with.
1: It is quite fascinating. If you haven't seen Dark Matter on Apple TV Plus, you must. When we come back, we'll talk with Blake about season one, and they've been signed for season two as well. So where it went, where it's going, how we got here, much more to talk about. Again, talking this morning with Blake Crouch. He is an author. His book has been turned into a series that's adapted on Apple TV Plus. It's called Dark Matter. More with Blake right after this.
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1: On the new episode of Mama, I Made It, Chicago made her. 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The South Side's own Lisa Ray McCoy sits down with Samantha Chapman for intimate conversation on Mama, I Made It. 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
7: Taking a look at Tuskegee Airmen Memorial, there is no delays with a 20-minute trip in and out. Taking a look at DuSable Lakeshore Drive, northbound and southbound, it is some mild traffic, but not really impacting your travel time of 15 minutes. Inbound on the Kennedy, though, it's still looking to be 30 minutes. And outbound, it is still also looking to be about 30 minutes. Taking a look at our weather, we're heading to a daytime high of 80. There is still a little bit of fog this morning, and tonight we're expecting a low of 70. Currently, temperatures are rising as it is 74 degrees at O'Hare, 74 in Jeffrey Manor, and 74 here at the Talk of Chicago. That's a look at traffic and weather now. I'm Kayla Patton on the Talk of Chicago, 1690 WVON.
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9: 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Say

0: Welcome back. We are talking this morning with Blake Crouch. He is the author of Dark Matter, the novel, the book that's been turned into a series on Apple TV. I said Apple TV Plus. I stand corrected. Apple TV dropped the plus, and so will we. But Dark Matter has season one. Season two begins later this month on August 28th. Blake, what's the concept then when you go into doing this? And you mentioned you wrote the book. As you're writing it and you're thinking about a movie, it's just there's too much information, too much material, too much that will be lost if it was reduced to a two-hour movie. So we have it in a much longer series where you can get into all of that. As the writer of the book, do you write these parts? Do you still imagine what's going to go on in these different episodes that come up?
1: Absolutely. I also write the episodes of the show as well and show run the show. So it was such a book that was close to my heart. I really wanted to have my hands in as many parts of it as I possibly could. I just had a such a strong vision for it. And that's not always the case. I've had other books that I've sold to studios to be made into things and haven't had the desire to have an intense role in it, but it was very different for this book.
0: The writer, how do you keep your creative process from being impinged upon something else that you may have seen or heard or have even binge watched when you're watching Apple TV?
1: Well, I mean, the truth is all art is made out of pieces of other art. All books are made out of other books. All shows are made out of other shows. You can't get away from being influenced by things. But what I try to do is bring my own sort of neuroses, for lack of a better word, to the equation. I try to write about the stuff that I'm going through at that time. When I was writing the book, I was in my late 30s, and I was at that first moment in my life where I was starting to look back and question like all the choices I had made and the paths I had taken and the paths I had not taken. And that was very much on my mind personally as I was writing this book. And I try to sort of tap into sort of that pathos at every step of the way when I'm writing.
0: And that's really what this is. What would have happened if you had made a different decision in life? How would life have turned? That's kind of what happens in this box in Dark Matter.
1: Oh, 100%. When I finished my education at Chapel Hill, I didn't know what to do. Well, I knew what I wanted to do. I wanted to write books for a living, but that seemed like a distant dream at the time. And so I applied to, half-heartedly, I applied to law school at Carolina, and I got waitlisted. And I think all the time, what would have happened if I had gotten in? I would have gone. I would have gone down that path. I probably wouldn't be talking to you right now. Maybe I would have still been a writer, but I would have maybe done it more as a hobby. And I'm struck constantly by how many small moments in our lives really have actually huge implications for what our lives become.
0: You know, I truly think about that a lot. Go back and think about, if I had gone to this school, would it have been different? If I had studied this other thing, would it have been different? Even my parents grew up in Louisiana and migrated to Chicago in the Great Migration. And we sat once with my siblings and said, what would have happened if they had stayed in Louisiana? Where would we have gone? Would we have come back here to go to school? Would things have been different? I think the concept that you bring forth there is real. And certainly as I think about life, and I suspect I'm not unique in how that's done. Clearly I'm not unique because you just walked it through with your actors there and how that happens. But like, talk to us about season one, the concept of season one, and what is it that we can anticipate with the next season? And should we sit down and binge watch all of these episodes at once? Or how should we take this in?
1: Yeah. So season one is 9 episodes, and season one is the full book. We hoped that we would get to do more seasons when we started making season one, but we weren't sure. So we wanted to do the full book. We didn't want to leave anything on the field. Season one follows this guy I was talking about earlier, Jason Dessen, as he wakes up in this world that is not his world. He sees his wife, but they're not married. They never had a son. He is this renowned physicist who's apparently gone missing. And he soon learns that what's actually happened is another version of him, the version of him who created this crazy thing, the box, which is a gateway to all possible realities, has switched lives with him. And he realizes that this other version of him is in his world, living his life, living the life that he didn't choose, because, and we call him Jason too. He's sort of the evil Jason. He's not evil. I don't want to boil it down that simply, but he does do a pretty dastardly thing. And he didn't choose to have the family, to have the son, to do the family life. He chose to focus 100% on work. And that sort of broke him. And he wants to experience what it might have been like to be a family man. And so he has switched lives with our hero. And season one is about our Jason, our hero Jason, trying to get back to his family, to the life that he loves. Cool thing about, and yes, everyone, you should binge watch season one. It's the perfect time.
0: 100%. Sit down and get it.
1: Binge watch that thing. Season two is, it was terrifying for me because there is no book. It is a pure sequel to season one. It's a pure sequel to the book Dark Matter, but it is all brand new story. It's what I would have done if I had written a book. But instead, we had this beautiful opportunity to do a sequel to Dark Matter in what is, I think, the golden age of sci-fi on Apple TV. So season two picks up after the Dessens, which is this family, have fled their world and are trying to find home. And not just like moving to another city, another state. The Dessens are on the run and trying to find a new world to live in that's safe, where they can piece their life back together. And of course, things go very, very badly in really fun ways.
0: And I'm gathering from this, you have to watch season one in order to understand season two.
1: I think it would help. But we wrote season two to also stand on its own. I mean, I think if you start watching season two and you love it, go watch all of season one, because season two will drop one episode a week starting on August 28th. So it's not a full, like, all episodes don't suddenly appear. It's going to run for 10 weeks. So there's time to catch up with season one.
0: Got it. So you can't binge watch it until 10 weeks from now.
1: That's right. I think the last episode comes out on October 30th.
0: Okay, that's a different way to watch TV nowadays. We catch it all at once, it seems. I will tell you, I talked to one of the actors of The Pit just as we're having this conversation now, and then I was on a plane and I saw episodes one and two of the second season, mm-hmm. and then I went back and watched the first season and then watched it all the way through. So it happens as it happens, but this is just truly phenomenal, the work that you've done here with Dark Matter, and it's absolutely mind-boggling, eye-catching, and puts you in some spaces that makes people wonder, as I did at the very beginning, what's going on in the mind of this gentleman who can come up with these kind of ideas for this book? But glad you did, and glad you're sharing them with us.
1: Well, thank you. When we loved, you know, we've shot 19 episodes of Dark Matter here in Chicago, and Chicago's definitely become, you know, my second home, and I've gotten to see so much of this city because we've shot all over the place and some really fun locations for season two as well. It's just such a thrill to be back here talking about it.
0: Well, thank you for elevating Chicago in the way in which you do, because we think so highly of our city, and maybe one day we'll have a pint at the pub in Logan Square and talk about Dark Matter.
1: Rufus, I'd love that.
0: Let's do it. Ladies and gentlemen, Blake Crouch, the author, the writer, the showrunner for Dark Matter, appearing episode two on Apple TV. Episode one is there for you to binge watch. Make sure you check it out. Blake, thank you so much for being with us this morning.
1: Thank you so much for having me.
0: All right. Let's take a quick break. Find out from Kayla what's going on in the news. And when we come back, I've got much more for you. Be well.
2: Yeah. Misty again today with a high of 80. Good morning. I'm Kayla Patton in for Annette Flournoy, and here's what's happening. The Chicago Police Department's men's and women's soccer clubs are hosting a fundraiser next weekend to benefit victims of a deadly 7.4 earthquake that hit Columbia earlier this week. The August 23rd fundraiser in Chicago will be held in collaboration with the 12th Annual Columbian Fest Chicago and South Fork United, a nonprofit organization at the Fraternal Order of Police Lodge. A 7.4 magnitude earthquake struck the South American country Monday, killing more than 280 people and leaving hundreds more missing. The death toll rose to 281 yesterday, authorities said, with other 348 people being rescued as operations continue. Several Chicago police officers are also set to visit Columbia later this month. Well, yesterday was all about the Bears, and we have an update on the Chicago Bears stadium that they are seeking. Governor Pritzker said that he would love to keep the Bears in Illinois, but not at the expense of taxpayers. The governor said that the state continues to speak with the team about a possible stadium bill, but the team hasn't informed them of what it is that they want. His comments came the same day that the Bears announced their focus remains on a proposed stadium project in Hammond, Indiana, but the team has yet to rule out staying in Illinois. Also in news for the Bears, we have an update on Chicago Bears quarterback Caleb Williams, that he won't be playing in the team's preseason opener. Head coach Ben Johnson says Williams and several other starters won't suit up tomorrow against the Cleveland Browns. The coach also hinted that Williams may not play at all in the preseason. Well, business in Pullman is booming, and Pullman Gateway has officially added a Chipotle on Corliss Avenue to their lineup. This creates new job opportunities for everyone in the area. And yesterday, there was a ribbon-cutting ceremony at the new location with Alderman Anthony Beal and Neighborhood Initiative President David Doig. They expressed their excitement on the new addition. Alderman Beal also announced that they will begin to work on the Pullman Retail Center on 111th Street, and the project is expected to break ground by spring of 2027. Well, that's a look at our news now on 1690 WVON. Traffic and weather up next.
3: On the new episode of Mama, I Made It, Chicago made her. Hollywood embraced her. The South Side's own Lisa Ray McCoy sits down with Samantha Chapman for intimate conversation on Mama, I Made It. 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
2: Still no travel changes on the Tuskegee Airmen Memorial. There is no delays. Taking a look at northbound DuSable Lakeshore Drive, Jackson to Monroe, it is still about a 20-minute drive moving at the posted speed. Southbound is also moving at the posted speed with some mild traffic. Taking a look at the Stevenson inbound, it is a 30-minute trip. Outbound Stevenson, it is a 20-minute trip. Well, taking a look at our weather, there are still no updates. We're still heading to a daytime high of 80 and tonight a low of 70. Currently, temperatures are at 74 degrees at Midway, 74 in Auburn Gresham, and 74 here at the Talk of Chicago. That's a look at traffic and weather now. I'm Kayla Patton on the Talk of Chicago, 1690 WVON.
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0: Welcome back. There is nothing quite like jazz in the summertime. This summer is going to be really different because the Chicago Jazz Philharmonic, the nation's premier third string orchestra, is bringing an extraordinary musical experience right here to us in Chicago. Joining us this morning to talk about it is none other than the co-founder and artistic director of the Chicago Jazz Philharmonic, Orbert Davis. Orbert, good morning and welcome back to WVON.
1: Good morning, Rufus. It's my pleasure to be here again.
0: Well, you know, it's my pleasure to have you. As I mentioned earlier, one day you're going to have to come in the studio and we're going to bring that horn and give us a live show right there inside.
1: Wow. Yeah.
0: But before we even get to that, let's talk about what you've got going on now. You've got students, which is, well, first let's do this. Remind people of what the Chicago Jazz Philharmonic is and what you all do there.
1: Sure. Wow. We're in our 23rd year. Chicago Jazz Philharmonic is a symphonic jazz orchestra in our largest form, about 60 people. You know, when you look at it, it looks like a symphony orchestra, but the sound of jazz permeates what we do. But we also perform with smaller groups. As a matter of fact, my group will play at the Hyde Park Jazz Festival in September. And we also have had an education program, which is part of our DNA, basically. And we've been doing that for many, many, many, many years. So the concerts that we're doing at Cold Park and Norman's Bistro at Rainbow Beach features many professionals who were students of ours, you know, who have been with our organization for a very, very long time. And we're calling it CJP Next.
0: CJP Next. Now, will one of those professionals be a guy named, Kevin King?
1: Absolutely.
0: And would Kevin King be with us this morning?
1: I was hoping so.
0: Okay, I was hoping so too, but it sounds like not. At least not yet. But so you're doing these concerts. Tonight will be at Cole Park, correct?
1: Exactly, yes. Yeah, at Cole Park, which is in Chatham. And I actually, for a while, lived right around that corner. So I think I used to exercise around the track around Cole Park, but it's a beautiful space, and I'm just thrilled to be able to bring jazz to the South Side, you know, to bring it home, and the South Side, man, the community, the people, the support that we get is actually phenomenal. Last year was our first the launch of our series with Chicago Park District, and it was quite successful. So we're excited about doing it again.
0: The Chicago Park District's Night Out in the Parks. How did this come to be? Did you reach out to them? Obviously everyone's aware of the work you do. Did they reach out to you to try to bring this kind of experience to people, or how did this happen?
1: Yeah, absolutely. Yeah, they reached out to our organization. I mean, it's a no-brainer. It's like, we got to do this. So yeah, it's thrilling. I just can't wait to see the WVON listeners there.
0: Well, and the WVON listeners are going to be there. I mean, to be able to come out and listen to the Jazz Philharmonic in their summer concert series happening. You're going to be, so you're in Cole Park today, but you're even going out to Rainbow Beach on the 21st of August. Is that what I understand?
1: That's right. That's right. We're featuring the same group. And so the CJP Next group is led by Kevin King. And again, Kevin started with our organization when he was 10 years old. And right now, he's one of the most just prolific tenor saxophones in the country. And he also plays multiple reeds. He plays in my band, you know. And he and three of our students went to Italy with us just a few weeks ago.
0: So, Orbert, he starts at 10 years old. How does this happen? Does he already know that he has an inclination for the music and for the instrument, or do you teach him that? How does this work with young people coming to the Chicago Jazz Philharmonic?
1: No, it's definitely a partnership. Kevin came to us through his band director, actually, in our very first Chicago Jazz Philharmonic Jazz Academy. Diane Ellis at Dixon Elementary brought him and a few other students, and actually another trumpet player, Marquise Hill, is part of that band as well. But I remember that first day when Kevin came in, the tenor saxophone was basically bigger than he was. And he walked around the room just blowing that horn, just any sound he could make. And people were saying, hey, Corbin, make him stop, make him stop. I said, no, let him blow his horn. I said, he's just discovering himself. And he's still the same way today when he plays. I see that same 10-year-old kid, you know, but he had gone on to major in music at U of I, and he was a scholar down at Frost in Miami and to get his master's, and he is just a phenomenal talent. But, we don't take credit to say that we made Kevin King. No. We just opened the door.
2: Hello?
1: He came in.
3: Good morning, Kevin.
2: I'm good. I'm listening to the interview. I called the number. I'm just listening to the interview.
3: Only Orbit is on there, right?
2: Yeah.
1: Yep, we're on the air. Hey, Kevin.
2: Oh, you hear me?
0: Kevin, you're
1: on the air. I am all cool.
2: Oh, hey, what's up? Yeah, no, because I thought y'all couldn't hear me. I was like, hello?
1: We're here. And Rufus Williams is here, too.
0: Yeah, we heard the entirety of your conversation, so the intro and all. But, Kevin, welcome. We were just talking about you, and Orbit was explaining you walking around at 10 years old, annoying the world with your instrumentation, which has now become something pretty phenomenal. Talk about your experiences with the Chicago Jazz Philharmonic, how you got into music, and what you're doing now. Let's hear it from you.
2: Oh, okay. Thank you very much. I just want to say thank you to Mr. Davis, too. You know, he's always helped me, and he's always been a mentor to me. Pleasure to meet you as well. Thank you for having me on. It's always a pleasure to talk to, you know, a fellow artist. You know, you're a radio show host. I started in music with my family, so my mom put me in piano lessons when I was 3. And after that, I quickly, because I didn't really like piano, I wanted to play video games. So I tried to find any way not to play piano, and that's how I started playing saxophone, through Diane Ellis, the great Diane Ellis, who taught at Arthur Dixon Elementary School for almost 20-plus years. And that's on the south side of Chicago, too, near Cole Park, and a place that I used to go to all the time. But anyway, she introduced us to everybody that I would end up working with in the future. She introduced us to Chris Foreman, Orbit Davis, and all the other mentors at the Ravinia Jazz College Program, Bobby Broom, Perez Wittett, Willie Pickens. So I have a huge debt to her. I just wanted to give her a huge shout out. She's a big reason why I'm here today and why I have the passion for music that I have. So I love music, and she's a big reason why.
0: What was it that you didn't like about the piano when you were younger, and have you gotten over that?
2: I figured out what it was. It wasn't the piano. It was the teacher. I think having great teachers who teach you in a way that makes things seem open and not so closed off and rigid. At least for me, that made me feel like I could be myself within it versus like being, you know, forced to making it feel like a homework assignment as opposed to making it feel like, just like a fun game. Like she made it feel like a game. Mr. Davis makes it feel like a game, too. Like if you go to his camps, you know, he has like people like Pinky Ring rappers coming in, and he has these like cool, really cool exercises, and it makes it almost not feel like, hey, we're doing serious business here. You know, it doesn't feel like that. It feels like, hey, I'm exploring and I'm doing it through jazz. And I feel like that's why kids keep coming back.
0: You know, Orbert's a cool dude because jazz is cool. So I don't know if you can do jazz without being cool. Orbit, you're also clearly an educator. Talk about why music is so important for young people in the development of the brain and other skills that they may have.
1: Oh, man. I mean, music is life, you know, and jazz is the personal American expression of everything there is about life, you know, in terms of every human emotion. Every connection to history, it spurs the imagination. You know, it connects like a socket in the wall to emotion. You know, so we can think of any human emotion, and just that sound is there. But the cool thing about jazz is that as we experience jazz as listeners, it takes us. It's like jumping on a train, and we can just sit back and just enjoy and relax. And but then also it spurs our mind to make things different, to fix problems, to create community. And that's one of the things, too, about these concerts is that we get to not only present the music, but really feel one with the community and to see the community bopping their heads and smiling and even more importantly, talking to us during the breaks or afterwards and knowing that the satisfaction of we have made life better, even for that minute, for those 2 minutes, for whatever it is. And you know, Rufus, you've been, you know, I've looked out over my horn many times and I see your smiling face at our concerts. So, you know, like, well, for instance, when we did Sketches of Spain and you remember when Kevin played flute in that concert, yes. And that was like heaven came down, man, you know?
0: It was fantastic. And anybody who has an opportunity to get this close to artists who are putting forth these kind of works, it's just a wonderful thing. And yes, Orbert, you make me smile when you play the horn, as I already mentioned, you know, on my last day after, you'll be there blowing it and making it work. We're talking this morning, have a wonderful opportunity to talk to Orbert Davis, Kevin King. They're doing concerts in the park, the Chicago Jazz Philharmonic. We'll have more with them and wrap up the show when we come back right after this.
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10: Still no changes to your travel times. Everything is moving at the posted speed. When taking a look at the weather, though, we're seeing a chance of thunderstorms for later tonight with some slight showers later this afternoon. We're still heading to that daytime high of 80 degrees and tonight a low of 70. Currently, temperatures are still holding at 74 degrees at O'Hare, 74 in Chatham, and 74 here at the Talk of Chicago. That's a look at traffic and weather now. I'm Kayla Patton on the Talk of Chicago, 1690 WVON.
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0: Welcome back. This morning, we're talking to the amazing, talented teacher, musician, jazz aficionado, Orbert Davis, and the talented young Kevin King. The Chicago Jazz Philharmonic is having their summer concert series happening today, happening next Friday, and then they got some other things going on. Orbert, Kevin, remind us of where you are and what you're doing today and next week.
1: All right. Well, tonight we're at Cole Park, right on King Drive, and what is it, 85th, I believe, and it's at 5 o'clock, 5 to 7, featuring Kevin, leading our group called CJP Next. And there, many of the musicians have performed at our jazz academy for so many years. We watched them grow, like Kevin, when from 10 years old all the way to adulthood. And once you leave the family, once you're in the family, you can't leave. But then next week, we're at the Norman's Bistro at Rainbow Beach at 6 o'clock to 8 o'clock. And again, Kevin's leading the group as well. We'll also say that in November, we're going to be at the Beverly Arts Center performing Sketches of Spain again. But get this, The second half will be Sketches of Spain. The first half, we're doing our rendition of Kind of Blue. So it's like Miles Davis concerts in one, right here on the South Side.
0: You know, I would just tell you, I happen to be talking to you this morning from St. Louis because I drove down to East St. Louis for my wife's aunt's memorial service yesterday. So driving through East St. Louis and just thinking about Miles Davis and Sketches of Spain as we had talked, without even thinking about the fact you and I were going to talk this morning, it's just kind of an interesting juxtaposition.
1: Yes, it is.
0: And to come to these places, like you can go through different parts. You go through different parts of Chicago and go through different parts of East St. Louis. And just there's been a lot of loss, people loss, and thus property and other loss there. But so much has come out of these places, and we can certainly go back and experience it in the ways in which you do. Orbert, you know, you have been magnificent. I'm thinking about this because people have the opportunity to hear you, to hear Kevin, and it never costs much money. I mean, we get some phenomenal entertainment for pretty much nothing. And these concerts that you just mentioned, certainly the Jazz in the Park, is free. How are you sustaining yourself? How are you sustaining your organization with doing all these things for free?
1: Prayer. No. That as well as having there's a joke. How do you end up with $1 million in jazz? You have to start with $2 million. But it's just when you believe in something, you just have to find ways to do it. You know, and in our history of Chicago Jazz Philharmonic, we've had phenomenal sponsorships and people who believe in what we do. And that helps a lot in bringing what we do to the community. But, you know, and again, it's we just have to do it and then worry about that later, you know. But the result of it is far outweighs the issues of tracking the funding. And we have an amazing staff at Chicago Jazz Philharmonic. We're led by Laura Rice, who makes it happen. Yeah. So we're able to, my job is to dream. And we put it together, our board chair, Leslie, and my business partner, Mark Ingram. And, you know, we meet and we just say, how can we do this? But we never lose sight on what we want to do. You know, we just got to make it happen.
0: Yeah, I have to take a moment and ask you this, because I know you have an affiliation with Cuba. They're struggling right now. Can you talk about what's happening there and if you're still able to do the work that you're doing down under these circumstances that are happening in Cuba?
1: Oh man, okay. Let me block off the next hour. Oh my goodness. It is like it's so personal. Let's put it that way. That you know, I sometimes ask why we've been placed at the center. And when I say center, we have worked with hundreds of Cuban musicians and students and have been so much a part of their lives and their families, and what's going on now just simply breaks my heart. It breaks our heart, you know. We want to have hope. I think part of the hope, I got an email from one of our students from 2014 who was in Chicago performing this week. So I'm trying to figure out some way where I can just see her for a minute, you know, but it's just that's the hope, you know, to see what we have been able to do in touching lives and sharing music mainly, you know, and, you know, we can just pray for a better day, but we have to fight, you know, because, you know, it doesn't make sense that any of our people should suffer, especially in Cuba, where the music is such a part of who we are from an African, from the African diaspora. You know, the spirit of Cuba is in America, and we just have to find ways to bridge the people through the music so that we can understand us through this awful time that we're going through right now.
0: Yeah, Kevin, let's end on the high side, because you're going to be performing out here this Saturday, this Friday, and next Friday. If some young people or some parents or grandparents of young people are listening now, whose children are walking around making too much noise with instruments they don't know what to do with, what advice do you give to them?
2: Honestly, my advice is just to play and remember the core reason why we do this. I feel like a lot of times when you begin to play an instrument, you have this sort of innocence because you don't really understand what's happening. You don't have this thought of, I need to become great. I need to become the greatest in the world. You just are just playing and figuring out what the heck this thing is and why it, you know, what is your connection to it? Like, I remember, like, when Miss Ellis first gave me the saxophone, you know, she turned on a Gene Ammons and Sonny Stitt record called Boss Tenors. And I remember hearing Gene Ammons play for the first time and just being like in awe of just like, what is this? What's happening? Well, why are they doing that? I just had a bunch of questions. And it's funny because, like, I feel like my life has gone full circle in that way, where I kind of went through phases of, in the beginning, it was like that. And somewhere down the line, I lost that. And it became about, like, I got to get technique. I got to become, you know, better than this, who this person and that person. But then it kind of came back. And now I'm trying to get that feeling again. So it's like, and I have that feeling. So it's like, I would tell them, never lose the feeling of awe and wonder from just playing an instrument, because that's an amazing thing. You know, in this day and age with all this technology and distractions, yeah, you know, just playing an instrument is a beautiful thing. You know, that's what I would say.
0: Great advice. Look, folks, all the cool and smart people will be out at Cole Park tonight at 5 o'clock. And then the cooler and smarter people will be at Norman's Bistro next Friday at 6 down at Rainbow Beach. Orbert Davis, Kevin King, thank you both so much for what you do. And thanks for closing out our week this morning with some cool jazz stuff. Appreciate you both.
2: Thank you.
0: All right. Be well. We'll leave it right there for today, ladies and gentlemen, for this week. Kayla, thank you so much for giving us the information that we need to get through the day. And Titus, thanks for keeping all these things together. I'll be back in on Tuesday. Be remote on Monday. We'll just keep it going. And I will ask you all, as I always do, as you go through the course of the weekend, you're going to come across people who are dealing with things that you know absolutely nothing about. So please be kind. Always. And with that, Kayla, tell us what's in the headlines. And T-Dub, take us home.
3: I hope you're having a blessed Friday. I'm Kayla Patton in for Annette Flournoy this morning. And in the headlines, the Chicago Air and Water Show is returning to the lakefront this weekend. Local and state officials are celebrating the reopening of two gates in Terminal 3 at O'Hare Airport. And CPD's very own soccer club is set to host a fundraiser for Columbia's earthquake relief. The Black Information Network is next on Chicago's original social media platform, 1690 AM WVON Berwyn, Chicago.
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5: Miramar, Florida leaders are set to vote on whether to join Broward County's Solid Waste Master Plan.
6: And the amendment to continue Miramar's participation in the Solid Waste Authority.
5: Black Mayor Wayne Messam supports opting in, saying it could strengthen the city's effort to block a proposed incinerator at the West Landfill. Miramar must decide by Friday. David Crowley is one step closer to becoming Wisconsin's first Black governor after defeating State Representative Francesca Hong in Tuesday's Democratic primary. The win was considered an upset after Hong led recent polling. Crowley, who already made history as Milwaukee County's first Black executive, will face Republican Tom Tiffany in November. And prosecutors are expected to use Black singer David's online shopping history in the murder case against him. Authorities say David Anthony Burke bought items including chainsaws, cadaver bags, and shovels before allegedly using them to dispose of 14-year-old Celeste Rivas Hernandez's body. He is awaiting trial on murder and other charges. I'm Amber Payton with BIN News Now. Back to you, Doug.
7: All right, thanks. Measles is spreading nationwide, and the warning for Black America is clear. Make sure Black children, particularly those who live in areas with less access to care, get the shot. HHS Secretary Robert F. Kennedy Jr. has a long record of promoting claims that cast doubt on vaccine safety and shifts the blame elsewhere. He said this while speaking to CNN this past Sunday on the network's State of the Union.
8: For years, you have been one of the leading voices questioning the efficacy of vaccines. Do you accept some responsibility for this measles outbreak?
9: Absolutely not. The communities that are suffering from measles are almost all religious communities that just don't vaccinate. It's hard to blame that. I mean, okay, as much as you want to blame
8: it.
7: So far, nearly 2,500 cases are confirmed. The CDC does not provide a complete racial breakdown on the current outbreak, but Black families are at risk. Federal data shows Black children born in 2020 were 7% less likely to be fully vaccinated by age 2 than other children of different ethnicities. Doctors say families should verify that their children are up to date on their MMR shots. There are services out there that can help families find low or no cost vaccine options. Meanwhile, the Midwest is bracing for more storms, and Black communities are already dealing with outages and storm damage and are being told not to let their guard down. Black Columbus, Ohio resident Michael Clark shares with the BIN what he witnessed earlier this week while he was at home.
10: My anxiety was just like on high because, you know, as I was moving furniture and stuff,
11: our focus, again, at this point in time is in Hammond, Indiana, and we're doing everything that we possibly can. We don't have any legislation in Illinois. We don't have a deal with Illinois.
7: Clark compared the wind's force to standing near Niagara Falls and to the conditions he felt while driving through Florida during Hurricane Katrina.
10: We were driving up I-95, and it just the wind that I was feeling on Tuesday just reminded me of that.
7: The National Weather Service says an active weather pattern is expected to continue to bring more rainfall and heavy wind to the region over the next several days. And finally, a Chicago, Illinois anti-violence volunteer has accepted a plea deal after bringing a loaded gun to a police station back in 2023. Nakia Smith says he found a weapon on the street and went to an area police station to turn it in, but police arrested him after discovering the gun was in his coat pocket. Smith, who is a convicted felon, is barred by Illinois law from carrying a firearm. He received a one-year sentence, but the court credited him for the 7 months he spent in Cook County Jail and the time he served while wearing an electronic monitoring device. Hang in there, brother. Stay connected and subscribe and follow BIN News this hour wherever you get your podcasts. I'm Doug Davis for the Black Information Network.
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0: Y'all make sure if y'all get you a man with some money. Get you a man that's gonna spend that, because I know my tab was like $200. Then I know he got me.
1: No. But first dates. I don't pay for first dates.
0: What you mean you don't pay for first dates?
1: I pay for my half and you pay for your half.
0: No, this is crazy.
1: No, I'm not paying for the whole date.
0: Are you dead ass?
1: Your tab is literally $130 alone.
0: So? You invited me out here.
1: Do I like a trick or something? Okay, let me ask you a question. Can I trick you out to draws tonight?
0: Can
1: I trick you out to draws tonight?
0: Absolutely not.
1: So why are you trying to trick me out of the meal?
0: Are you serious right now?
1: I am so serious. I'm not paying for the date. I'm sorry.
0: This is so ridiculous.
1: 26. If you're not going to give it up first night, I'm not going to pay first night. We don't date properly.
0: No. This is so
1: I am a traditional man.
0: There's nothing traditional about this.
1: Okay, are you giving me something tonight?
0: No.
1: My point exactly. You're spoiling my appetite. Let me finish my food, please. Please turn the camera off.
0: You spoiled mine. Ugh.
2: Well, the first question I have is, what she look like? And real ones know where I'm coming from. Because if the looks and the energy don't match, that's going to determine if we go half or not.
3: 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It's 9:13, and we are up live on Facebook. That's, of course, you're listening to the TCS. 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The WV.

first date, and she said he got her because her tab was like $200. And you make sure you find a man that's going to spend that. And he said, no, I'm a traditional man. And this is our first date. We're going to go half. So, it is Funny Clip Fridays. I don't know if you found that clip funny, but we're going to get into it all day. We're going to unpack that throughout the day. Now, we have a fire show laid out for you. We got a new Karen alert in the city of Chicago, and it has galvanized millions of views. And the father and his two sons that were harassed, the father's going to join us momentarily. In addition to that, we have some new meat, some new talent up to bat in this municipal race that is coming up. And he may be a contender in one of the automatic races. But before he was even a thought to do that, he had been investing in youth big time and community as a small business owner and a native of the city of Chicago. He's the native son. So I look forward to talking to him later in the show. But throughout it, we're going to unpack first dates. And I have a guest on that as well. So some of us are trying to remember your first date because you've been with your forever date. Others are out here kissing frogs. And then some of us divorce, spouses went on to glory, yada, yada, yada. Or you haven't found your forever date because you are in the throes of sifting through the weeds. Now, if you know what sifting is, that's a baking term, and I love to bake. You got to sift through it. I want to know how you all felt about that. I'm a traditional man, and we're going to split this. He said, and then he said, do I look like a trick or something? Because if that's the case, can I trick you out your drawers tonight? She was like, no. So then why are you trying to trick me out of a meal? Now, this is the first date. So the question of the day is a simple question. And class is definitely in session. What's an appropriate amount to spend on a first date? And should the man or couple split the bill? Now, the phone lines are open, but we're still in a unique space where our usual number has been compromised. They are still working out the technological glitches. But our other line is open, 312-705-5850. That's 312-705-5850. Now, I know it's foreign to dial a new number, but y'all gonna find a way because this is a fire conversation. And I am very curious because I can remember my first date with Mr. Draper. And we will talk about my version of it because it let him tell it. But it was a great date, right? But I just want to level set. This is the year of 2026. And that was 2014, right? So that was a minute ago. But I can remember it like yesterday. So I'm curious, what is an appropriate amount to spend on a first date? Now, I found all kind of clips where folks are weighing in on what you should do and shouldn't do. And then, you know, should a man pay or the couple split the bill? Now, I'm curious. I see you all in the chat, so I want to say good morning to Quintella and Rufus, Diane, MC Robinson. Oh, I thank you. I appreciate it. Complimenting my hair. I appreciate it. But I'm just curious, y'all. I mean, now the phone lines are coming in. But as we have this conversation, I'm getting somewhere. Every so often, you will hear me make reference to during the height of the 1950s, mid-century, Black people in America were the most married in the country. And what that speaks to is the ability to apply some biblical terms. Two is greater than one, but is numerical too, right? So if you were to find your forever date, could you advance in life?

0: Now, we are still in this regime, and there's an anti-black agenda. But even through this storm, one thing about black people, we are battle tested. Now, that is a fact. Now, imagine if you can find somebody that will have your back. But first, you got to get through the hoopla of the first date, of many dates. And what are the expectations? Brother Wall, I think you're missing a zero. So I'm going to let you edit that. Now, Brother Wall, he said great grand rising. Now, he put a number out there, but it was only two numbers. Unless you deliberately did not add a zero behind that, please let me know. Follow back in the chat. Because Brother Wall go on too many dates. So I think that might be a typo of what he's trying to put in the chat. So I'm gonna let that marinate, because right now he got a one and a five. And presumptively, I think it's missing a zero. So if it's not, then just confirm that $15. Oh, he put it again. So Brother Wall said, Brother Wall said $15 is the appropriate amount to spend on a first date. Now, let me ask you all, if that's the case, should the man pay the amount or should the couple split? Now, when we come back, the phone lines are yours. Now, Titus, are the lines working? Okay, that's the second number. Okay, when I see it plugged. Okay, the phone number to hit us back on is 312-705-5850. We'll be back after this break.
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5: Still no changes to your travel times, although taking a look at the Stevenson, giving it some love, you are expecting to be about 35 minutes inbound and about 35 minutes on the outbound. Tuskegee Airmen Memorial still moving at the posted speed with no delays, and the same for the Bishop Ford. Taking a look at our weather, we're still seeing a chance of thunderstorms for later tonight and some showers later this evening, and that daytime high of 80 with a low tonight of 70. Temperatures are still holding at 74 degrees in O'Hare and 74 in Auburn Gresham and 74 here at the Talk of Chicago. That's a look at traffic and weather now. I'm Kayla Patton on the Talk of Chicago, 1690 WVON.
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0: And we are back. The time is 9:23, and it's Funny Clip Fridays on the Cleopatra Show. Class is in session, guys. Summer school is cool, and you all are clocking in. The phone to reach us at is 312-705-5850. Temporarily, our phone lines are down, but those are lit and open. And we're having a conversation. It's crystal clear. was an appropriate amount to spend on the first date? And should the man pay or the couple split? Now, we just heard a clip of a sister that was out with a guy and she telling him to spend that. Now, I'm going to play that new song because it was very controversial, but I'll play it later on in the show. And she said, y'all need to have a man with some money because my tab about $200 and he got me. Now, I said $200. And he said, no, I don't. I'm a traditional man. And this is our first date. So she was like, so you ain't going to take care of this? He said, no. He said, well, I look like a trick. He said, can I trick you out your drawers tonight? She was like, no. He said, so why are you trying to trick me out of meal? He said, in fact, cut the camera off. You're about to spoil my appetite. So it is Funny Clip Fridays, and I need you all to weigh in. Let's talk to June. June, talk to me. Welcome to WVON.
6: First of all, I want to say good morning. How y'all doing?
0: Good morning.
6: I know exactly what he's saying. Like I said, I'm in Massachusetts. Me and my wife, you know, I met my wife here. And when I got here, like I said, I'm from Chicago. And them girls in Chicago used to do you really wrong. They used to trick you out of your money. You stand up taking them to Six Flags and all that stuff. But when I moved to Massachusetts, I ended up finding a woman that I really liked, which is my wife today. And when I first met her, I took her to the movies. The movies was like $8. This was like the 80s. It was like $8. I wasn't paying $8 for us to go to a movie. I ended up going to a movie in Roxbury, Massachusetts, which was like $3 or something. And we ended up going to that movie, took her to McDonald's. She was mad because I took her to McDonald's. But all I'm trying to say is that's what we do because that's the place we come from, the old school. We didn't go out and spend a lot of money. We respected you if you respected yourself. And I'm still with that woman. It is 42 years later. And that's all I got to say.
0: All right. Right on, June. I love it. Thank you. Good call. Let's talk to Mark. Mark, talk to me. Welcome to WVON.
7: WVON. It's amazing. I'm on my way to St. Louis, and I hear you guys clearly as anything.
0: Oh,
7: but when I'm in Chicago at the post office right by you, I can't hear you. But let me say this. First impressions are everlasting. I'll tell you, if I meet a woman, if I met you and we chit-chatted and I said, would you like to go out? Yeah, you want to go out to dinner or something? You said, yeah. I would ask you, what's your preference? What do you like to eat? If you said steak, I'd say, okay, let's go to STK. I like STK myself. Let's go there. It's not about the money. It's not about the money. If it's about the money, like that one guy said in that text, $15, you know, that's what you're going to get. You know, I'm a gentleman. I'm going to treat a lady however. If nothing happens after that, I'm not trying to take you out to dinner and go hit it. I'm just trying to be a gentleman and go out and have a nice dinner.
0: So let me ask you, what's the appropriate amount for a first date?
7: There is no amount. Mm. There is no amount. You know, hey, whatever we feel, if we're eating good, we're vibing, it's whatever. You know, it ain't no at a limit. No, it's not that. And yes, I'm the gentleman. I'm the one paying for it.
0: Right on, you know, brother. I hear you.
7: I am the man. We talk about we men and this and that. Lead. We're supposed to lead.
0: I appreciate it. Let's talk to Charlie. Charlie, talk to me. Welcome to WVON.
8: Good morning, Cleopatra.
0: Good morning.
8: Good to hear your voice. Yes, I am a traditional man, gentleman, because I was raised by a woman. So, and I'm a foodie. I'm from Chicago. So it doesn't matter where we go, and I'm still paying it. So, I mean, if you don't have it to spend, then you shouldn't be going out. But first impressions, you never get a second chance to make a first impression. So I believe in the chivalry. So if I'm taking you out on a date, it's because I'm into you. So the money has nothing to do with it because I love good food. So it's really no limit. Because I spent the most $150 to $250. It just depends on where you go because I like good food. So
0: I appreciate it. All right. Right on. Well, I got one more. I got to tap Corey. I see Philip too, but I got to tap Corey. Corey, talk to me. Hey. Welcome to WVON.
9: Hey, good morning, Cleo. Great topic. I just want to do this real quick. I'm a very traditional man, but I have contemporary understanding. Number one, if I invite you and I pay, but you don't get to pick the place because I'm inviting you. I pay if I invite you. If a woman invites me, I expect her to pay. Now, as far as paying for sex, and that's what I kind of think this is, if I'm paying for sex, then if I were to do that, I'd want a professional, not just, okay. So now, if we're being honest about things.
0: No, I love it. I love your honesty.
9: I mean, if I'm paying for it, I like a professional. You're a professional in what you do. I'm a professional in what I do. I get compensated for it. However, I think the main thing that people miss is that for men, and I'm speaking for myself, I actually have to like the woman personally as a person, as a personality. It has to be something about her personality. I just came from a Walmart store. I met a woman. She was attractive. If she had a cracked personality, I wouldn't like her. She had a very nice personality. So maybe we'll go out, you know, in the next couple of days. The personality means everything. Now, what if I don't like your table manners? I've been out on dates where, and this is, you know, before I was married and everything, she had horrible table manners. Beautiful girl. I couldn't wait to get her home. So I think if people just kind of go by, this is our first date, we're getting to know each other. I still believe in getting to know people over the phone and things like that, so that when you go out on the date, you got some kind of foundation to work from. And that's it. That's all I got to say.
0: I appreciate it, Corey. Excellent call. Philip, I want you all to hold tight. I'm getting a number of text messages and I see the chat. Good morning from the Hawaiian Islands, 808. How you doing, John Taylor? Now, when we come back, I got a black father that has been through some things, guys. And I want you to hold tight on this conversation because we're going to continue to have it. But can a black man live where he live and he and his sons be free? That is the question. There's a Karen attack that has happened in the Chicagoland area. And I am putting out the public service announcement. More when we return.
5: Good morning. I'm Kayla Patton in for Annette Flournoy, and here's what's happening. Chicago Mayor Brandon Johnson and U.S. Senator Dick Durbin and officials from American Airlines cut the ribbon on two renovated gates at O'Hare International Airport Thursday morning. Mayor Brandon Johnson says this project marks a major milestone in the $300 million Elevate T3 project.
10: Today, gates K1 and L2A are back in service. New baggage claim carousels are welcoming arriving passengers.
5: The project is modernizing Terminal 3 while the facility remains open and fully operational. It will improve passenger circulation, security screening, baggage operations, accessibility, restroom, gate areas, and building systems while adding new concessions and amenity spaces. American Airlines serves more than 160 destinations worldwide with more than 500 daily departures out of O'Hare, the company says. Well, the Chicago Police Department's men's and women's soccer clubs are hosting a fundraiser next weekend to benefit victims of a deadly 7.4 earthquake that hit Columbia earlier this week. The August 23rd fundraiser in Chicago will be held in collaboration with the 12th Annual Columbian Fest Chicago and South Fork United, a nonprofit organization, at the Fraternal Order of Police Lodge. A 7.4 magnitude quake struck the South American country Monday, killing more than 280 people and leaving hundreds more missing. The death toll rose Thursday to 281, authorities reported. And several Chicago police officers are set to visit Columbia later this month. Indiana Governor Mike Braun has issued a statewide disaster emergency due to the severe weather, which has caused widespread damage, power outages, and some injuries. Braun also has authorized the Indiana National Guard to help in life-saving activities and to help clean up after the flooding. Mandatory evacuations are being ordered in parts of Indiana where heavy rain has caused extreme flooding, and officials in Dearborn County said Thursday night that the unprecedented flooding is forcing evacuations along the Whitewater River, which has reached its highest crest in record history. The Bears are still on the hunt for a place to build their stadium. Both McCaskey and Bears president and CEO Kevin Warren affirmed the team's commitment to building a stadium for the Chicago team.
11: Our focus, again, at this point in time is in Hammond, Indiana, and we're doing everything that we possibly can. We don't have any legislation in Illinois. We don't have a deal with Illinois.
5: Bears team president Kevin Warren said that there are two viable sites in Hammond, but the deal isn't done. He acknowledged that some fans might be upset if the team leave Illinois, but he believes the time is now to build a world-class stadium. Warren didn't rule out building the venue on team-owned land in Arlington Heights, but talks with Illinois lawmakers have been minimal since March. Well, that's a look at our news now on 1690 WVON. Traffic and weather up next.
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5: Still no changes to your travel time. Looking at northbound and southbound DeSalvo Lakeshore Drive, you should be moving at the posted speed. Still with that light traffic, but not really affecting the travel times. Taking a look at the Kennedy, though. Inbound from O'Hare to the Burn Circle, it is 30 minutes. Looking at outbound Kennedy, you're looking at 25 minutes. Taking a look at our weather, we're still seeing that chance of thunderstorms for later tonight and some possible showers later this afternoon. We're still heading to that daytime high of 80, and there's still a little bit of fog, apparently. Tonight, we're expecting a low of 70 degrees. Currently, temperatures are still holding at 74 degrees at O'Hare, 74 at the Obama Presidential Center, and 74 here at the Talk of Chicago. That's a look at traffic and weather now. I'm Kayla Penn on the Talk of Chicago, 1690 WVON.
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0: And we are back. The time is 9:36, and you're listening to the Cleopatra Show. And that's funny, funny clip Fridays. But this clip I'm about to play ain't so funny. Now, I'm putting out the public service announcement to all the Karens and Beckys, and even the Ambers, and I'm not talking about Amber Alert. A black father recent trip to the pool with his two sons at an apartment complex near Chicago turned into a confrontation, a police call, and a viral video. Millions of people have watched it around the world. I want you all to take a listen to the encounter with the father, who's going to join us shortly. His name is Leo Sullivan. And not just one, Karen, but two. So he had two scoops. And the incident caused his 8-year-old son to weep. He was in tears. I want you all to listen to this.
1: Be traumatized by this, though. No, don't cry. You don't have to cry. So have a seat, Kingston.
2: I'm going to go to jail.
1: They're not going to put me in jail. Wow, welcome to Chicago. Okay, so I'm going to record this. So I'm sitting out here with a pool with my children. I'm the only black man out here. So the nice white people come out here and tell me if I don't show them my ID, I have to leave. But no one else has to show their ID. So now she's going to call the police on me. And the police are going to come in front of my children. And they smiling. Look at her smiling. They're smiling. She's smiling. But I have residents here.
2: I'm telling you, I don't want to be recorded.
1: You're being recorded. I'll be here. When the police come, I'll be here. So now they're calling the police on me. Karen and her friend, she's smiling. Because they're going to call the police on me because I don't have an ID on me.
3: America, aren't we done with this yet?
1: Who takes an ID to the swimming pool? And not just that, nobody else has been asked to show their identification.
0: He begs a good question. Who takes an ID to a swimming pool? But in this regime of Trumpism 2.0, the anti-black agenda and the trickle-down effect is real. And when we talk about the two Karens, I wouldn't give a good goddamn what she didn't want to do. It is a free country as long as I've checked. And in a public domain, you have the right to protect yourself. And if that brother's only weapon was to video record, it was. I'm glad the spirit anointed him to be directed to do so. Leo Sullivan, welcome to the Cleopatra Show.
4: Thank you so much, Cleopatra, and it's a pleasure being on your show. And I've always listened to this show since I was a little kid, so I'm so excited. But thank you so much.
0: I'm excited to have you, but I'm just so heartbroken by the circumstances. As a mother of three little black boys, yeah, I am just heartbroken to hear this. So walk us through what happened. Give us some contextual understanding of this.
4: All right. So I have a home in Atlanta, Georgia, Norcross, Georgia. And so my best friend, Michael Hallman, his birthday, he had a birthday coming up. And so I wanted my children to have a chance to experience where I grew up at. So we booked a flight. I was going to kill two birds with one stone. I do a vacation slash spend some time with my best friend's birthday. So I had my assistant. She got me an Airbnb. There, it was the place is located in Warrantville, and so it was a nice facilities, three bedroom, had gym, swimming pool, recreation area, and things of that nature. So the whole while we were there, each day I would, you know, me and my children would go to the gym, or we would go to the recreation and play ping pong and things like that. I did notice some little abnormalities there, a little rudeness. But I grew up in Chicago, so I'm kind of used to it a little bit. And just, you know, as being a black man, I'm kind of conditioned, you know, as long as no one disrespects us. But I did sense some. Matter of fact, we went to a restaurant. My son was like, "Daddy, you want to go in here?" I was so hungry. I just got off the plane. I was like, "Yes, we're going in." But anyway, so on this particular day, my 8-year-old had been saying, "Dad, I want to go to the pool." And we only had one more day there. And the experience had been, for the most part, pleasant. The facilities were great. So we went to the poolside, and I remember I was reading a book, and my children were just frolicking, and my son was, you know, enjoying himself. And this young lady came up to me and said, you people can't be sitting here. I remember repeating, I said, excuse me? She said, you people, you can't be here. Where's your ID at? And I was like, but I have a residency. Like, I stay here. Like, I'm, you know, she was like, well, prove it. And so I had my key, those electric key files that you use to, like, to get on the elevators and stuff like that. I gave her that. She looked at it. I gave her my name. She went on a pad. She had a clipboard in her hand, and she looked on the clipboard, scrolled through it, and she was Leo Sullivan. I said, yes, Leo Sullivan. And then she stalked off, came back with this other woman, Miss Black, her boss, and her energy was incredibly off. And that's when things really started to take a turn for the worse, because their energy was just so bad. And it was like, you need to leave right now. You people need to leave. And I was like, what do you mean by you? And we leave for what? I'm a residency. You're like, I can stay here. She's like, no, you don't. I'm gonna ask you. If you don't leave, I'm going to call the police. And I said, well, I'm not going, Wes. And so she was standing so close to my son. The proximity of was so close that it was spittle coming from her mouth. And I was like, oh, shoot, this is going bad. And I remember looking around at other people, and they were white people, and they just kind of being complicit in it and just turning their heads. And I was thinking, like, damn, it would be nice if someone would step in, because as it is right now, I'm a black man confronting two women from just the looks of it. But it was not that. They were confronting me. But so she was like, well, I'm going to call the police on you. And I was like, well, call the police, because I have a right to be here. But, I don't have an ID on me. My ID's in my room. But I proved to her that I'm a resident. And she looked on the clipboard. Police come. And it's two police officers, and it was a sergeant. And I didn't want to record it, because people are like, with the police, a lot of people said the police never came, and this, which is unfortunate, because we shouldn't even be that degree, because I felt like my son should have been paramount to anything just to see my child crying and that lady laughing. That's what disturbed me the very most. So the police came, and it was a sergeant and a white guy. And so they talked, and they kept looking back at me and talking. I had my book in my hand. I remember I was just trying to read my book, just because I wanted to stay calm in front of my children, because I know they're watching my behavior. So I was confronted by the white cop. He came over there and said, what's going on? I was like, this lady asked for my... By then, my son went to our suite and came back. My 15-year-old, he went to our room and got my wallet. But the wallet was right there. And when the cop came, I felt like, I was like, yeah, I have my ID, but I don't feel like I should show you my ID, because I've proven that I'm a resident here. And the cop agreed with me. Mm-hmm. He was like, yeah, you're right, man. I know it was, you know, just be cool, just chill, you know, but he sat down. But, and he was really, a great white guy. He was, you know, facilitated everything great. So they left. I was out there on the pool, and then some said, let me go get their information. You know what I'm talking about? Because I need to, because I'm a foreign believer. I'm a boss. So I know the protocol a lot of times is to just contact management, contact their bosses, and express them your situation. Let them try to come to some conciliation and try to resolve it. So I approached them at the desk with my children. I saw the lady with the glasses on, the younger one with the glasses on. And I asked her, I couldn't recognize her. I said, was that you to approach me at the pool with my children? And she was like, yes. I said, excuse me, ma'am, could you give me your name? And she was like, no, you're acting weird. I said, excuse me? She said, no. I said, ma'am, you just called the police on me and my children. You're telling me we're acting weird. That's crazy. So I left and went to my room, to my apartment, and I was getting in the shower. There's a knock at the door. I'm like, oh, I'm thinking, like, who could be at the door? My son, my 8-year-old, like, Dad, somebody's at the door. And so I had a towel wrapped, and I went to the door, looked at the people. It was the police again. So I opened the door, and my son was, he just lost it. He just, because, you know, he's scared of police officers that particular day. And so I was like, can I help you? He's like, I'm sorry to bother you again. Same cop. The ladies downstairs told me that you harassed him and you threatened him. I was like, what? He's like, yes. Yeah, so I know. I just coming up here to let you know they felt like you threatened him and harassed him. And he left. But he was still, like, very understand. He knew what was going on. You know what I'm talking about? So he left. And afterwards, I had a day there. And I was trying to, you know, install in my children, don't let this affect how you perceive white people. Because, you know, they grew up, where I live at is predominantly white in the suburbs. And so they've been traumatized by this. Like, they didn't want to go to school. My oldest son, my 15-year-old, he's not talkative as much as he would be. And, you know, I'm trying to get them to seek counseling. And another thing that I don't want to give them credit for, but I'm going to speak on this, but my ancestors dealt way more than what I'm dealing with right now. There's been a, because I'm not intimidated, and so I'm not, there's been an onslaught, a plethora of threats.
0: Wait, hold on, because you've unpacked so much. And in the midst of it, no, because I'm mortified. Because instantly, you know, I'm going back to my mother. You don't give out no information. You tell them to talk to me, right? So the moment you exchange information, you didn't get nothing back, was a red flag for me. But these Beckys you talk about, I had one correction, if I may. And I am saying this from the spirit of my father. What made you think that they were ladies? See, you referred to one as a lady and the other as a woman.
4: Because my grandmama didn't raise, in Chicago, my grandmama didn't raise me like that.
0: When they showed up, no, but it's whoever raised them wolves. Because they came in a pack against you. Yeah. So when they show up the way that they are, you should treat them accordingly. And that doesn't mean you be indecent, but you're still being decent towards the
4: wolves. Just wish one of you, if I had a black woman there with me, that would have went a whole lot differently.
0: It wouldn't even have went. I'm going to tell you right now. It wouldn't even have went. Yeah. But bottom line is, once I see the behavior that is not ladylike, then that's just a person that draws air. And then if I was to go to a mouth breather, all right, the upside down. But here's the deal. I began to look at policy because I'm a policy wonk. And I'm looking at your impressive resume. When we come back, I'm going to introduce it accordingly because they picked the right one on the wrong day. But for policy, Airbnb, as I've come to understand, because Al Stone is getting dragged in the chat right now for what he had to say to you. Al Stone said, Airbnb does not give you amenities with short-term stay. You cannot enjoy the benefits of the actual owner, weirdo. Right, so then they drag him pretty weird.
4: That's what I've been dealing with. I've been inundated. That's the only, it's been so much.
0: So that is new to me because that's
4: crazy
0: is the,
4: stuff.
0: That
4: yeah.
0: is the purpose of picking a dope Airbnb is amenities.
4: So I can't go to the pool. I can't go and enjoy the facilities as everyone else can. I'm supposed to stay in my room like a prison.
0: Right. So I pulled up the actual policy because I know you have too. Because it smelled like a lawsuit, bruh. Too bad our black attorney general is a little busy, but you look like you the plug thug in his resume. So I'm not worried about that. But here's what I am concerned about. What is actually the policy? Short-term stay
4: so
0: or long-term
4: stay? For all equity and fairness, when I got back home, I had my assistant go pull up their policy. They do have a pool pass that you can go to the front desk and get. All right? I was not conscious of that, but as you know, as black people, as humane people, as people who are fair and justice, if someone approaches me and say, you need a pool pass, I'm going to say, let me go get a pool pass. Mm-hmm. That was never addressed to me. I just heard about it when they put a statement out saying he should have got a pool pass. The police didn't ask me for the pool pass.
0: Well, so but here's the antagonistic behavior to your children, right? The opportunity to be exclusionary and to weaponize the police against you in a situation where they should have met it with the spirit to defuse it. And when you when you identified yourself, that wasn't sufficient enough. So now it still begs the question from an internal perspective in the building of what exactly is your policy here? Because you begged the right question at the onset. Who brings an ID to the pool?
4: Right. And it wasn't just that. I think it's the lineage of historical confrontations amongst entities here, because I'll be honest with you, her attitude engaged me. It made my skin crawl because she was so rude and so aggressive. And then when my son started crying, she started laughing. They were smiling.
0: That's so what by the antagonistic.
4: That's what
0: behavior.
4: Got under my skin. Right. And I'm like, my son is crying and you're laughing. And so this was exponentially like racism at a whole, like I never what is going, the climate in America right now, I don't have a clue what's going on. Even as we speak, I'm getting nigger stuff flashed on my stuff. They're in my inbox texting me and I don't care because my ancestors dealt way more. I don't even want to talk about that.
0: Yeah, but I think the cowardice at the top of the ticket
4: It's white supremacy. It's a lot of white supremacy stuff going on.
0: It's such cowardice, right?
4: It doesn't bother. It doesn't.
0: Like that word is white.
4: The N word,
0: right? It's white ones. It's brown ones. It's such cowardice. Listen, when we come back, guys.
4: Yes, ma'am.
0: I'm allow us to reintroduce Mr. Leo Sullivan because, like I said, they picked the right one on the wrong day. We'll be back after this break.
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5: Still no changes in your travel time looking at the Tuskegee Airmen Memorial. There's no delays. Taking a look at the Bishop Ford, your travel times are under 15 minutes. Taking a look at the Stevenson, though, outbound and inbound, would be about 40 minutes, both inbound and outbound. Taking a look at our weather, still no updates, no changes. It's a little overcast of fog outside and some gloominess. We're still heading to that daytime high of 80 degrees with a low tonight of 70. And some thunderstorms are likely. Currently, the temperatures have risen just a little bit. It is 75 degrees at Midway, 75 in Olympia Fields, and 75 here at the Talk of Chicago. That's a look at traffic and weather now. I'm Kayla Patton on the Talk of Chicago, 1690.

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1: Allow me to reintroduce myself. My name is Ho.
2: And we are back. The time is 9:55. And allow me to reintroduce Mr. Sullivan. He's a visionary behind Leo Sullivan Presents, an urban fiction publishing house known for his relentless work ethic. Sullivan has penned over 100 ebook bestsellers and built a literary empire by signing more than 80 successful authors to his publishing house. And you have been a contributor to Essence Magazine, Ebony Magazine, and many more. Your background is impressive, brother. And, you know, I'm reading, absolutely, I'm reading in the chat. You know, folks said they... Preston said, I would have cussed her out. Bourne says, you are allowed to these amenities in an Airbnb. You know, I think you, when I talk about law and policy, and I'm a policy wonk, the inception of it is created with moments of friction like yours that test the gray areas of when folks are abusive with pseudo authority. Her whiteness was pseudo. It doesn't present anything to a king.
3: Right.
2: Absolutely. And how she showed up taught me a lot about her character, which was diminished, and even your children saw through that. But here's what I will say, you know, for what it's worth, the South embodies a different caliber of racism than the North. And that has always been the case, as I've understood it, even through the trials and tribulations of Dr. King, where he said Chicago is one of the most racist places he's ever been in. Ever. And
3: it
2: you're
3: is.
2: In the Chicagoland area. In fact, I'm scheduled to take my sunshine, he turns 5 at the end of the month, Chicagoland area of a little park, water park. But like I said, if Karen can try to pull up, she gonna turn her. She gonna do an about face, you know. So, So moving forward, as I've been informed, you're being trolled by some black maggots. Those paid operatives, they eat until they're cut off. You're being trolled right now as we speak because you have a huge followership. And please, you know, keep up with me. Follow Cleopatra because I ain't scared of
3: nothing. Will do.
2: I ain't turned down none but my collar. But, you know, in this climate, what do you say to those that could care less? Even if this is just a policy conflict, it was the approach. You know, mishaps happen. But the fact that you were, you know, explicitly mistreated and it further exasperated, you know, what are you going to do? I know you got an attorney. You know, are you going to beg the question with Airbnb, the building? What do you want to for this to what do you want to become of this?
3: I intend to pursue every legal avenue afforded to me in this particular situation, because I felt like the powers that be, the facility is remiss in the fact that at no time have they reached out to me, because this could have been reconciled. This probably could have been not blown out of proportion, because, you know, as we don't have a history of hatred and anger and violence as they depict us as being doing. And as a black man who was subjugated to that kind of treatment, I still had the humanity to go to the office and try to seek who is your boss. You know what I'm talking about? Because I have employees, and if my employees treat somebody, it doesn't matter what color they are, they're a reflection of me and my legacy, what I'm trying to build over here. In that particular instance, they have not reached out to me yet. And I've tried to amicably make this thing, you know, work for all parties involved. But for some reason, this climate and this place, there's a history, a staunch history of racial segregation in this area. And I've learned this through white people. White people contacted me, that are white, and like Leo, you know, in the 90s, they had a 9 o'clock law here, meaning at 9 o'clock, blacks couldn't get caught after, you know, at 9 o'clock at dark. And just people telling me, and other black people telling me that this same woman has subjugated them to the same racial, you know, things. And it's like the establishment has to know this. You know, something like I could see it was just one incident of me in a confrontation with her, but she has a long history of this. And then for you to come and back them and vehemently back them and put out statements at her, I read with this media company where they put the statement out and they said Leo hasn't responded yet. And I'm not going to respond to that. Because I have a job. I have a company to run. I don't have those influencers and people who do that stuff. That's how they make money off their clicks. And good luck with that. But that whole mentality is something that we have to be really conscious of. And not just this environment right now is very, very perilous and dangerous. The perils of this right now is really dangerous. And we shouldn't take it lightly because it's really, truly, truly. These people are emboldened. They're getting ridiculously bold. And so, you know, especially you have a young son that's 5 years old.
2: I have three. The youngest.
3: You have three children, so you have to.
2: The youngest is 9 months. I have three sons.
3: And you're in my prayers, Queen. You are literally in my prayers, be trying to protect them and protect their mental sanity of what they're being subjected to. It's ridiculous right now.
2: Well, here's what I'm going to say, because I'm going to get off the funny farm one day. And, you know, you feel safer in the South.
3: Yeah, I do.
2: Really? I'm going to have you back because I just find you to be intriguing. I want to cover your fight. I want to support you. And I
3: Thank
2: do
3: you
2: want
3: so
2: to
3: much.
2: Talk about.
3: I appreciate you.
2: Absolutely. I want to talk about black men that feel safer in the South, because I think you heard up and got the hell up out of here. And that is wild to me, because I'm nervous of the South, right? Because I just actually was covering exclusively the hangings from Mississippi. But there's an understanding.
3: I think because they're more covert here. And as a rule in Chicago, as a child growing up, as an adolescent growing up, I just knew don't go to Calumet City. You know what I'm talking about? There are places we knew that it was an understanding that we knew that we don't frequent those places. If you get caught behind enemy lines, that's your ass. Even for the police, you jump in the car with them, they're gonna call you an epithet, you know, and tell you had no business over there and put your ass back out the car in front of the people who are trying to attack you. Versus, you know, in the South, it's a little bit more, they kind of hide it a little bit. You know what I'm talking about? Like they try to be, but it's the same thing, it's just a different approach, different method, different mentality.
2: Well, when I have you back, King, I wanna know, where can a black man be free? Because as you protect your sons, I'm here to protect mine. And yes, we control that, but the physicality, like you said, call behind enemy lines, it's open boundaries up in this country.
3: Yeah, I mean, just look at that. I appreciate you. Thank you so much for having me. So God bless you.
2: Absolutely. And then we're going to unearth your catalog. This brother is dope. And let me be clear. It's unfortunate what your children saw, but need they be reminded you were tapped with purpose, and this is your newest assignment.
3: Yes, ma'am. God bless.
2: All right. All right, more when we return.
4: 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I'm Kayla Patton in for Annette Flournoy this morning, and in the headlines, rehearsals for the Chicago Air and Water Show are taking place today on the lakefront. Local and state officials are celebrating the reopening of two gates in Terminal 3 at O'Hare Airport, and Indiana Governor Mike Braun has issued a statewide disaster emergency due to the severe weather, which has caused widespread damage. The Black Information Network is next on Chicago's original social media platform, 1690 AM, WVON, Berwyn, Chicago.
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6: Miramar, Florida leaders are set to vote on whether to join Broward County's solid waste master plan.
7: And the amendment to continue Miramar's participation in the solid waste authority.
6: Black Mayor Wayne Messam supports opting in, saying it could strengthen the city's effort to block a proposed incinerator at the West Landfill. Miramar must decide by Friday. David Crowley is one step closer to becoming Wisconsin's first black governor after defeating state representative Francesca Hong in Tuesday's Democratic primary. The win was considered an upset after Hong led recent polling. Crowley, who already made history as Milwaukee County's first black executive, will face Republican Tom Tiffany in November. And prosecutors are expected to use black singer David's online shopping history in the murder case against him. Authorities say David Anthony Burke bought items including chainsaw cover bags and shovels before allegedly using them to dispose of 14-year-old Celeste Rivas Hernandez's body. He is awaiting trial on murder and other charges. I'm Amber Payton with BIN News Now. Back to you, Doug.
8: All right, thanks. Measles is spreading nationwide, and the warning for black America is clear. Make sure black children, particularly those who live in areas with less access to care, get the shot. that. HHS Secretary Robert F. Kennedy Jr. has a long record of promoting claims that cast doubt on vaccine safety and shifts the blame elsewhere. He said this while speaking to CNN this past Sunday on the network's State of the Union.
9: For years, you have been one of the leading voices questioning the efficacy of vaccines. Do you accept some responsibility for this measles outbreak?
10: Absolutely not. The communities that are suffering from measles are almost all religious communities that just don't vaccinate. It's hard to blame that. I mean, as much as you want to blame
8: So far, nearly 2,500 cases are confirmed. The CDC does not provide a complete racial breakdown on the current outbreak, but Black families are at risk. Federal data shows Black children born in 2020 were 7% less likely to be fully vaccinated by age 2 than other children of different ethnicities. Doctors say families should verify that their children are up to date on their MMR shots. There are services out there that can help families find low or no cost vaccine options. Meanwhile, the Midwest is bracing for more storms, and Black communities are already dealing with outages and storm damage and are being told not to let their guard down. Black Columbus, Ohio resident Michael Clark shares with the BIN what he witnessed earlier this week while he was at home.
11: My anxiety was just like on high because, you know, as I was moving furniture and stuff, the shutters and stuff was flying off the side of the building, and it was raining so hard you couldn't even see like 2 feet in front of you. It was that crazy.
8: Clark compared the wind's force to standing near Niagara Falls and to the conditions he felt while driving through Florida during Hurricane Katrina.
11: We were driving up I-95, and it's just the wind that I was feeling on Tuesday. Just reminded me of that.
8: The National Weather Service says an active weather pattern is expected to continue to bring more rainfall and heavy wind to the region over the next several days. And finally, a Chicago, Illinois anti-violence volunteer has accepted a plea deal after bringing a loaded gun to a police station back in 2023. Nakia Smith says he found a weapon on the street and went to an area police station to turn it in, but police arrested him after discovering the gun was in his coat pocket. Smith, who is a convicted felon, is barred by Illinois law from carrying a firearm. He received a 1-year sentence, but the court credited him with the 7 months he spent in Cook County Jail and the time he served while wearing an electronic monitoring device. Hang in there, brother. Stay connected and subscribe and follow BIN News this hour wherever you get your podcasts. I'm Doug Davis for the Black Information Network.
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4: Taking a look at the Dan Ryan, you should be looking at a 20-minute drive in and a 20-minute drive out. Looking at the Bishop Ford, you're still moving at the posted speed. No traffic or no delays at all. Taking a look at the Eisenhower, it is 40 minutes both inbound and outbound. Taking a look at our weather, still no changes. We're still seeing that daytime high of 80 and tonight a low of 70. Currently it's 75 degrees at Midway, 75 in Lansing, and 75 here at the Talk of Chicago. That's a look at traffic and weather now. I'm Kayla Patton on the Talk of Chicago, 1690 WVON.
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0: And we are back. The time is 10:11, and you're listening to the Cleopatra Show. And of course, it's Funny Clip Fridays. I want to thank Brother Leo Sullivan. Came through in the mid of the hour of the night and jumped on the Cleopatra Show. And apparently people clocking it so much, phone lines blowing up and not just the main line, the personal line. Ooh, where you get that from? Same place you could have got it from. Internet. All these internet trolls out here, and this brother's blowing up all over that beat like sprinkles and wants to come on that popping show. That's right. Hot and popping. I want to thank my super producer, Sonia, for our tag team duel to get that talent in here. Speaking of talent, this brother came in the studio smelling like talent, talking like talent. And I told you all, there's some new talent in these streets. There's some new meat coming up to bat. And this brother is coming with a vision. And he has had a platform for our youth, about our youth, and now by our youth through the works that he is continuing to commit to Chicago through his leadership of Through Safe House Chicago. And I want to welcome Samuel Sparks on the Cleopatra Show. He's joining me in studio. How you feeling, Sam?
1: I'm blessed. Thank you for having me.
0: Oh, no doubt. I mean, anytime you have impacted more than 5,000 youth from a model that is still standing, I think is a blessed opportunity to not only welcome you, but to elevate you in a way that folk need to duplicate that. Okay. When you're doing something good, how do we build upon it, you know, and make it better is all that we can continue to do as we grow.
1: Appreciate
0: and
1: that.
0: I was just sharing off air, in order for a tree to grow, you got to prune that. So when we talk about talent, you are a multifaceted businessman. And
1: by the grace of God.
0: Absolutely. And you are nestled right there. One of your localities is The Brew.
1: Yeah.
0: In South Shore.
1: Yeah, my baby.
0: Your two-year-old baby.
1: Yeah.
0: Talk to me about your baby.
1: The Brew is a coffee and podcast. It was birthed from a podcast. We started a podcast called The Brew. And then God, you know, how he do, he tell me the wildest things. He say, man, put the podcast inside of a coffee shop. And take your resources, your relationships, all the things that you have, and put it here. And

0: Okay, yeah, I'm glad.
1: Just embrace it. So you were the evolution of, and shout out to the good bros, but you were the evolution of him.
2: I mean, yeah, me, and then I had another cat named Will Phoenix that I was with. He was there prior. Will from Mississippi, I'm from Chicago, so you know the difference between that. And I was a young gun. I was a boy. I saw what God was giving me. I had opportunity for my life to change by telling someone what to put on, you know what I mean? And I was my first client ever, so it was easy to tell them what to do.
1: See, I told y'all I came in here gunslinger with talent. I'm going to tell you, Sam, you know what folks do on my show? I have the most astute listening audience in the world, and they've bestowed upon me one of many titles.
2: Okay.
1: I'm your favorite millennial, but they've given me also professor.
2: Okay.
1: So in my professorialship, my class is in session, and we're going to clock that because summer school is cool.
2: Okay.
1: So here it is. You've been dressing big dog.
2: Yeah.
1: The good bruh.
2: Yeah,
1: you slim back that wig and you fitted that suit, and now he tailor made.
2: Taylor,
1: I'm trying to tell you,
2: he tailored.
1: Oh, so
2: by the grace, by the grace.
1: I so no horse man,
2: yep.
1: South Shore,
2: yeah,
1: and yet you know you have continued to invest. Yeah. And what I like about you, Sam, is you always say, I didn't just appear here. I'm not the new guy here.
2: No, I'm not the new guy. I'm not the new guy.
1: So I told you we're going to test that message.
2: Yeah.
1: All right, so let's test that message. What you mean by that?
2: Well, I'm not the new guy that's showing back up in South Shore and wanting to make a change. I grew up there. I was steward there. I was a problem there. My grandma spent years in praying over us on those blocks. You know, we stayed from 79th and Jeffrey all the way to Kingston, and I went to Lighthouse Baptist Church. That was my church. I grew up there. So this is not the new guy showing up, what I mean. God has literally placed me back on 71st and Yates to curate and create something amazingly different, and that's what has been happening. I've been struggling, and it's been chaos, but God has been my provider over there.
1: I love it. I love it. So, you know, let's get to it. In the landscape, what is South Shore now versus what you remember?
2: South Shore used to be a thriving, I remember as a kid, we could go anywhere. You know, from there was activities, you know, the blocks was vibrant, there was stores. I mean, literally, you had every barbershop, you know, it was a community of black people.
1: Was, it's past tense. What is it now?
2: Oh, it's dilapidated. Is everything you see is a distraught. It's a desert over there. It's a food desert over there. The people is not only worried, but they scared. You know, there's no sustainability in our community at all.
1: So do you have a vision?
2: Totally.
1: Pour it into us. What is it?
2: Not just a vision, but I have the oil.
1: Whichever way you want to swing it. I told you. Now, you the new talent and you up to bat. I'm just throwing you the ball. So, what's the vision for South Shore?
2: Now, the vision of South Shore simply is economic. We got to be our own economic engine. You know what I mean? The people have lost the hope. They have lost the vision. And I think my responsibility is not to play politics. My responsibility is to steward the people. God has given me not only as an example in my own life, but I understand business, I understand structure, I understand heart posture, I understand morals, I understand character. So in my decision-making, not only would be for the people, but it has nothing to do with me. And I think that is the part that we've missing when it comes to the steward of people and guiding people and helping people. The other part, I feel like the seat has lost. And when I say the seat, I mean the seat who are the leaders and the controllers and the voice of the wards that we live in or the communities that we are living in. I think they have lost the heart of the people. And when you are sitting in those seats, you got to have some conviction in your decision making. And it has never been, or it does not show, I would say.
1: So to be very clear, we're on the precipice of a municipal election here in the city of Chicago.
2: For sure.
1: And all the seats are open. There are 50 alders, and then the presiding president, our mayor, Mayor Johnson, has yet to announce.
2: Yeah.
1: But you have your eye on the prize.
2: For sure.
1: What's your eye on?
2: We need that 7th Ward alderman seat. I'm going for it.
1: Now, who's the we? Who's with

0: Yeah. Are you in coalition with folks?
1: No. I'm in a coalition of the community. Mm-hmm. I'm not in coalition with anything else. I think God has given me enough social equity. He has given me enough resilience, but also vision and provision. And not only that, but I really have conviction in my decision making. Like, literally, I think that's the reason why I am truly successful today.
0: So to be clear, mm-hmm. What are you saying? What do you want with that 7 ward seat? Do you want it?
1: Yeah, have to go get it.
0: I'm
1: going to go get it.
0: Okay.
1: We announced today. Matter of fact, I'm announcing right now on WVON.
0: We breaking news.
1: We're the first breaking news right now. We're announcing. And matter of fact, you can meet us at 7101 South Yates Street at 11 o'clock. We'll be announcing that I'm running for 7th Ward Alderman.
0: And there you're the first to hear it. I'm telling you now. Now, Greg Mitchell, when you hear this, don't you come blowing up my phone. You better go over there on 71st and Yates and try to come meet Mr. Sparks. But it's too late, right?
1: Too late. He should have been came and meet me 2 years ago.
0: Mm.
1: 2 years ago. So I think that is the problem. We have no stewardship in our community, and that's the reason why. If I can't reach my alderman, tell my alderman my problem, I forever have that problem.
0: Yeah, you will, unless you move.
1: And why do I got to get out of my own community?
0: That's what most black folk are struggling with. Let me ask you this, because you know the number one question on the door. Well, what you going to do different?
1: Yeah, for sure.
0: Now I got to ask it just like that, because that's how it is. What are the three things that you're going to focus on that are not instituted as we speak?
1: Economic. We need an economic engine within ourselves. But the other part is we have to empower our people, create opportunity, and then show them how to do it. It's simple. This is not like a NASA sit down, figure out thing. This is not this. This is about us sitting down, executing a plan that everybody is a part of it. From the residents, to the small business owners, to the youth, to the mental health of the community, to the economic development, economic sustainability, economic growth. The grandmothers that's been over there that own their crib for 50 years, and now you got businesses that's these big corporations coming over there, and they scared about their taxes and rents going. I get that, because I'm a business owner over there. So if this hits my resident, then it dang sure hit my, you know, the door of my business. Because they can't buy anything if they worried about paying their rent, if they worried about groceries. It's too many things that I can point out there that is a problem.
0: And you're saying the biggest problem is the alderman, which is why you're going to solve it.
1: If the head is wrong, the body will be.
0: Well, there it is, guys. I want to introduce you to Samuel Sparks. And if you're available, stop by the Brew. Come check him out. He is a long-term business leader, but he's a long-term resident. And he's saying he's not the new guy.
1: I'm not.
0: All right. I got some new meat on this beat, and he's stepping up to bat. And if he swings a home run, you did it right here on the TCS.
1: Can I say this?
0: Absolutely.
1: This is not a political race. This is an impact race.
0: There it is, guys. We'll be back after this.
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2: WVON, traffic and weather now.
8: Taking a look at the Kennedy, it's still giving about 40 minutes inbound and outbound. Taking a look at the Eisenhower, also still giving about that 40 minutes. On the Tuskegee Airmen Memorial, there is still no delays. Taking a look at our weather, still no updates. We're still seeing that slight chance of light showers later this afternoon around 12 and a chance of thunderstorms for later tonight, with that daytime high heading to 80 and tonight a low of 70. Temperatures are sitting at 75 degrees in O'Hare, 75 at the Obama Presidential Center, and 75 here at the Talk of Chicago. That's a look at traffic and weather now. I'm Kayla Patton on the Talk of Chicago, 1690 WVON.
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0: And we are back. The time is 10:28. I swear Michael wrote this for me. Now, I wasn't even born. But this anthem. Woo! Woo! Now, let me talk about Samuel. Ooh-wee! Samuel Sparks. I love new talent. You know, this brother's dedicated to the community that raised and loved him. And he's poured in and he's put on. And I've met a number of his young folk that he has brought up and has cultivated and loved. His facility, The Brew, is beautiful, but his spirit is too, right? So, you know, for what it's worth, remember, he debuted right here on the TCS, but he's a great brother, sharp, and his team is bright, and he exclusively hires only young people. I think that that is dope. So we're always testing, where can young people be, and so on and so forth. Our mayor, your mayor, Mayor Brandon Johnson, hired more than 31,000 young people. But don't count out Sam, because he done put on 5,000, right? So everybody is taking that bit by bit and building up. And I think that that is great. So to the 7th Ward, God bless you. As these races heat up, you know, and the test of the incumbency is tested. I look forward to covering that because Lord knows I know a little something about it, right? And I think that it's okay to wash me over. You'll hear that spiritually for those of us that was raised in the church. Wash me over. And the goal is to make me new. And in that newness, come with new eyes. And in that eyes, know that you're deserving. In that vision, know that you deserve to live with decency and a quality of life. And whoever can deliver it, give them an opportunity. And whoever's fell short, show them the door. Now, when we come back, we're going to continue our conversation about this first date experience. I got a very special guest that is going to weigh in, and I see the calls. Here's the number to give us a call on. It's 312-705-5850. That's 312-705-5850. I look forward to hearing from you because I'm interested. In the first date, Brother Wall said you should go Dutch. He don't care if it's $12. We'll be back after this break.
1: Gloomy today with a high of 80. Good morning. I'm Kayla Penn in for Annette Flournoy, and here's what's happening. Chicago's very own Air and Water show is returning to the lakefront this weekend with rehearsals happening today, so you can get a quick sneak peek. The show takes place Saturday and Sunday from 10:30 a.m. to 3 p.m. and the U.S. Army parachute team Golden Knights and U.S. Air Force Thunderbirds will headline the free admission event. Officials say the best place to watch is on the lakefront from Fullerton Avenue to Oak Tree, with the show being centered around North Avenue Beach. And for all my boaters, you can typically watch the show from Lake Michigan in the playpen or out on the lake as long as you avoid the show's restricted zone. The lakefront is set to be open to the public starting at 6 a.m. on both days. Well, as the back-to-school season is upon us, the Chicago City Clerk Anna Valencia is hosting a back-to-school initiative this weekend. WVON's Annette Flournoy has more on that story.
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2: On the morning show with WVON's Rufus Williams, she says it's part of her mobile city hall that brings city services directly into communities, such as purchasing a city sticker, purchasing a residential parking permit, even getting a dog license. She says the mobile city hall will roll out this Saturday, then again in September and October. Annette Flournoy, Our News Now, 1690 WVON.
1: Chicago Mayor Brandon Johnson, U.S. Senator Dick Durbin, and officials from American Airlines cut the ribbon on two renovated gates at O'Hare International Airport Thursday morning. Mayor Brandon Johnson says this marks a major milestone in $300 million Elevate T3 project.
4: Today, gates K1 and L2A are back in service. New baggage claim carousels are welcoming arriving passengers.
1: The project is modernizing Terminal 3 while the facility remains open and fully operational. It will improve passenger circulation, security screening, baggage operations, accessibility, gate areas, and building systems. American Airlines is said to serve more than 160 destinations worldwide with more than 500 daily departures out of O'Hare. Well, it's going to be another soggy day for Chicago area residents. More storms are expected to hit the region throughout tonight, which could lead to some localized flooding. A flood watch has been issued for south and southwest portions of the metro city. And even more rain is expected over the weekend before the area finally starts to dry out next week on Monday. Well, that's a look at our news now on 1690 WVON. Traffic and weather up next.
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1: Taking a look at the Kennedy on the inbound, you're expected to have a 35-minute trip in with some slow traffic. Looking at outbound Kennedy, though, it is about 27 minutes. Heading and taking a look at the Stevenson, give it about 32 minutes inbound. On outbound, give it about 25. Taking a look at our weather still, we're still seeing that chance of thunderstorms for later tonight with some showers happening around 12 this afternoon. Tonight, a low of 70, and currently temperatures are increasing. It is 76 degrees at Midway, 76 in Bronzeville, and 76 here at the Talk of Chicago. That's a look at traffic and weather now. I'm Kayla Patton on the Talk of Chicago, 1690 WVON.
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11: What is the cost of getting to know someone from a woman's perspective?
12: I'll tell you. How much is gas per gallon? $350. Right? Right? Okay. How much is makeup?
9: It's gone. Hmm.
12: How much is clothes? Let's just say you own them, but you gotta send them to the cleaners. Mm-hmm. Like, things cost. Like, I don't care what anybody says. In order to date, money is required at a very minimum.
11: You're dealing with the right person.
12: It's not true. Gas costs. Uber's cost. Like, train, the bus, everything, it costs at a minimum. And time is valuable. It's actually the most valuable thing. So that's what I'm saying. Like, I don't understand how you can say, like, even if you just go meet in a park, right?
11: What is...
0: Oh, even if you go meet in the park, the time is 10:39, and it's Funny Clip Fridays on the Cleopatra Show, and we're picking the ball back up. Listen, guys, the question of the day is this. What's an appropriate amount to spend on a first date, and should the man or the couple split the bill? Now, Brother Wall said, I wouldn't care if it was Taco Tuesday and it was $12. You splitting that check. And you heard the sister on the clip. She said, from here to there, you are spending money. Bottom line, even if it's just your makeup, your travel, the effort, your clothes, your dry clean. I just picked up, a little over $100 worth of dry clean, but my wardrobe is very intricate. Bottom line is the effort. And who can remember their first date? Some of us are on forever dates. Some of you all are just tired of the cesspool. I'm curious, guys. Herbert is watching all the way from Houston. I thank God for you, Herbert. I really appreciate it. You know, we have took it back to the original conversation. There was a sister that was saying, hey, spin that. There's a song that is going viral. And the man said, I'm not spending nothing. I'm not no trick. $200. Hey, this is I'm a proper man. We're going to go half. And I'm like, okay. So I wanted to talk it out. And it's not going to be the battle of the sexes. But I got a special guest. And he's going to join me in this dialogue. And we're going to probably get it spicy. It is a Friday. And men are from Mars and women are from Venus. Let's bring Gregory into the conversation. Thank you so much for joining us. How are you?
13: I'm good. I didn't know I was a special guest. I thought I was just coming on to give my opinion. But it's so good to be special on the Cleopatra Morning Show.
0: Good morning, Cleopatra. I mean, you are special. You are of the male genitalia. I'm a woman. Mm-hmm. And my perspective is very different. So I want to, out the gate, you've heard the clips, right, of the brother that said, can I trick you out your drawers tonight? She was like, no. Wow. So out the gate, I'm going to ask you a few things. Is there an appropriate amount of money to spend on the first date?
13: The quick answer is no. You can't determine, for me, you can't determine a particular amount. I can't tell you a certain amount because I'll get into that. But the answer to me is no, or for me is no.
0: Okay. And should the man pay or the couple split the bill?
13: I think whoever asks for the date, obviously, we want chivalry. So I believe the man should pay if he asked for the date. Not too often would a woman ask for a date, but if she happens to ask, then I think she should treat. Of course, he should offer to cover it. But if she asks, maybe we'll go half. But if he asks, then he should pay for it.
0: Let me be clear. The phone lines are already lighting up. So 312-705-5850. Our original lines are temporarily down until further notice, but meanwhile, you can reach us in dialogue with 312-705-5850. So, okay, I mean, what you saying, I'm feeling that, you know. Bottom line, I know y'all want to know. Cleopatra, you paying for a first date? Absolutely not. Not ever. I can't. And to your point, I don't think I've ever asked for a date either. So that
13: exactly
0: that ain't happening either. But no, I did not pay when Mr. Draper and I went on a date, and he took me to a Brazilian steakhouse, and we drank, we ate. I'm sure that bill was probably out of control, but I think he knew. The moment he asked me, I think he knew.
13: Here's the thing: where I come from, where I'm coming from, is you as a man, you have to be wise. If you know you don't have date money in your wallet or in your bank account or on your tap or anything like that, then you should take control and lead that date and choose that date. How I date on the first date, which would be the second time of me meeting you, I'm not spending a ton of money. I'm taking you to breakfast. And the reason why I choose breakfast is because I want to see, are you on time? How are you in the morning? What's your attitude like? Will you get up, et cetera? Typically, breakfast is not very expensive. A first date is for us to get to know one another and for us to get to be comfortable with each other so I can talk to you in the daylight. At nighttime, it's too many expectations or broken expectations that come along with that. And I don't personally want to be standing at the door, you know.
0: But breakfast,
13: with
0: Greg?
13: My own expectations. Yes, absolutely.
0: Now, this was 20-something me, but breakfast?
13: Absolutely.
0: Now, I could have felt you like, you know, I want to hear you. We in conversation, so on and so forth. That's so serious. So I think for the listening audience purpose, how old are you?
13: I'm 38.
0: 38. So you tapping at 40. So 40-year-old Greg versus 30-year-old Greg, would you still would say breakfast?
13: I probably would have said maybe, I don't know, a lunch or something. It wouldn't be too late. I'm just big on expectations, and I don't want to go into it with the expectation that it's going to lead to something else, and it doesn't. But I don't like projection. I don't like to be let down, so I kind of prepare myself for that. But if I can't get to know who you are, then no, I'm not spending a whole lot of money on you. But I do have a great example, which was a first for me. There was a young lady that I met actually downtown Chicago, and we exchanged numbers, and she wanted me to go to one of the Broadway in Chicago productions. And at the time, I knew I didn't have the money for these tickets because they were the hottest tickets in town. And she says to me, oh, when I ask you to go somewhere, I'm paying. Like, I don't expect you to pay. I have my own money, so on and so forth. So I was already uncomfortable because I was raised as a gentleman, and gentlemen should pay for everything. But that date itself, parking alone, was $100. Mm. So then we went to a vegan restaurant afterwards, which was another $250, which I paid for. So that's not even including the tickets. And we're not even talking anymore.
0: And then that'll include your haircut, your outfit, and the investment.
13: Exactly.
0: The investment. Did it get you the draws? I'm all
13: in. Did it get me what?
0: The draws. What did it end with? You say you ain't talking
13: anymore.
0: It
13: ended with, oh my God, I can't believe parking was so much. Let me walk into your car.
0: So you left with an attitude. You didn't even have no goal attitude after that. Let me read Reginald. Now I see the phone lines. Let me read Reginald's comment. Reginald says, when I go on a date and I find that the females want to sleep with me afterwards because they think we are in a relationship, of course, I turn them down. So, you know, we're going to get there because men expectations after the investment is very interesting. I would love to take a call with you. Let's talk to Eddie. Oh, Eddie, this is going to be a good one. Eddie, talk to me. Welcome to WVON and welcome to talking to Greg.
14: Thanks for having me. And as one of the founders and authors of the Player's Handbook.
13: Oh,
14: let me say, first of all, you can get the draws taking a woman to McDonald's if she wants to give them to you.
0: Woo.
14: The problem is too many brothers lead with their wallet. I call it wallet macking. And when you do that, you always open yourself to an endless bottomless pit of spending money and not getting the draws.
13: Agree.
14: A woman, you can tell if a woman is into you by the conversation and the vibe that you get when you first approach her or if she approaches you. But a lot of guys, they think they can buy their way to a woman's heart or her draws, and that's where the frustration comes in. When you take it to the restaurant, you see, I never order nothing. I let her order first. You see what she's on. If she's truly concerned about you, she's not going to get the $300, $400 lobster. She's going to do something that makes common sense because she wants to show you that she wants to be a partner and she's not here to juice you. But if you G for that, then that's what you get. So we do it to ourselves, fellas, because a lot of times we feel like we can, well, I got this car so I can get this coochie, or I got this ticket to this restaurant she's going to put out. No, it's the woman has to be into you. That's how you get it. It's not what you can do, because she got 1,000 cats that'll take her to restaurants.
0: So she just wait. So she just can't be a lobster tail kind of girl. She got to think. She got to worry about your financial stability before she can figure out what she want to eat.
14: Okay, it depends on the vibe. Like, okay, if she's, let's say you getting a chick that you know that's a corporate exec a woman that's well to do, and eating lobster is like eating peanuts to her. Then of course she's not going. She's going to order a lobster whether you pay for it or not. She got her own money, right? And if she truly cares about you, and if you don't have it like that, which I do, but if you don't, then she'll even say,
0: Come on, Andy.
14: I got this. You see what I'm saying?
0: I do. Where can we find your player's handbook?
14: It's playershandbook.com.
0: There it is. All right. I appreciate you, Eddie.
14: All right.
0: Gregory, what do you say to that?
15: You know what? In a way, I agree with him. But I was always told by my grandfather, God rest his soul, he said, how you start is how you're going to have to continue and how you're going to have to finish.
0: Your granddaddy, right.
15: If you start with your wallet, that's what she's always going to go to. And this is no shade to women, but men, you got to learn better. Like if you're going to leave with that wallet, then you're going to have to put that wallet on the table every single time. That was another reason why I chose to go to breakfast, because at that point in my life, I wasn't dating just to get to the bedroom. I was dating because I wanted a future and a wife. And that's what actually happened. We ended up having a child, getting married. Unfortunately, I'm divorced now, but that is what it led to, that one breakfast.
0: So ladies, you hear what breakfast can do? Bacon and eggs. When we come back, Donald is on the live line. I see you all in the chat. And I'm going to play this song. I want to get your opinion about it, Gregory, on the other side of this break.
13: Absolutely.
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23: Traffic and weather now.
1: Right now, we're tracking an accident on DuSable Lakeshore Drive, southbound Hollywood to Monroe. There is some stop-and-go traffic between Michigan Avenue and Oak Street Curve. Taking a look at the Bishop Ford, it is still under 15 minutes, and you should be moving at the posted speed. Taking a look at our weather, still no changes, with heading to that daytime high of 80 and tonight a low of 70. Temperatures are sitting at 76 degrees at O'Hare, 76 in Auburn Gresham, and 76 here at the Talk of Chicago. That's a look at traffic and weather now. I'm Kayla Patton on the Talk of Chicago, 1690 WVON.
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0: Spinning.
1: And we are back. The time is 10:55. And you hear Young Miami. That young girl says, spin it. Pop them tags. Buy them bags. And I'm just trying to figure out, when you pull up on that first date, what's your budget? How you rolling? What's the investment? And then what do you want in return? On the live line with me is Gregory. And Gregory, when you hear Young Miami, what you think?
2: I usually think to go the other way. And it's nothing against the artist. I just don't partake in that ideology. Like, I'm not a fan of that way of thinking. And I have a daughter. So a lot of things that I contribute to society or I partake in, I take into consideration my child, my daughter, and what I want her to be, that type of girl who's expecting someone to break the bank on the first date or, you know, to go into his wallet like that. I don't know. I wouldn't want that.
1: So, you just think about your baby. Oh, God bless you. And she's so beautiful. let's take another call, because Young Miami is not the first to say that. I've heard this through the decades of what a woman wants. And the investment has been real. She just a new iteration. Let's include Donald into the conversation. Donald, welcome to WVON.
3: Hey, good morning, Cleopatra, and to your guest.
1: Good morning.
2: Good morning.
3: So there are many levels to a successful union of man and woman. I'm only going to speak about level one. And level one, and, you know, you can take notes on this, brother, is where you the father takes his daughter, keeps her a virgin, and as she ages, he chooses her husband. He chooses her mate. That way that both sides of the family know each other before he gives her away. I mean, when we look at marriages, it's the father that gives the daughter away. You know, that's the logic behind that. Now, I'm going to just touch on, you know, some of the other levels, you know, as to where we are currently in this day and age. You know, somebody spoke of books. Well, right now we're taking, you know, notes and lessons from the Book of Whores and the Epic of Whoremongers. So right now anything goes. I've seen circumstances where women are being laughed out they draw, scared out they draws, conned out they draws, and vice versa. So, you know, pretty much anything goes, but, you know, it's definitely levels to this. And thanks for taking my call.
1: Okay, and thank you, Donald. Ooh, Gregory, what do you say to that?
2: It's a lot to unpack. I mean, I appreciate his call in, but I think I'm a little different, though. I'm not going to I'm going to raise my daughter in a way that hopefully she chooses her partner in life that represents a lot of the morals and values that I instilled in her, but that's her freedom to choose whoever she wants to be with. Because I wouldn't want somebody choosing my life partner, but I mean, I guess I get where he was coming from.
1: I don't. My face was like, But, you know, I ain't feel like fighting with Donald today. God is good, and he will deliver. And I hope in that vision he delivers an understanding to him. And in that understanding, I understand protecting her virginity, but you ain't got no chastity belt on that thing. You know, the mindset is what you protect, and then the body will follow suit because you plant the seed. That's what right. I believe, right? Furthermore, he said whoremongering. When we come back, Gregory, I want to know whoremongering activity, both men and women, because usually whoremongering is really bestowed upon the woman. And then the man gets right to sow his wild oats and spread all of this nefarious activity via viral, viral, whether it's chlamydia, whether it's gonorrhea, you know, the uptick is real. Right. And how is that working out in 2026? It's not. In fact, children are being born with STDs. So just as much as you want to put a chastity belt on that thing, on that girl, you might want to clear the way for that young man so that he can grow into manhood and not spread himself all over, sharing the love, if you will. I want to unpack that, and then I'm gonna play another song for you, cause you wasn't feeling Spin That, so I'm gonna play something else that you might wanna think back to. More when we return, guys. I want to hear from you. Here's the phone line to call us at 312-705-5850. We're talking about relationships. You all are on your forever date. How much did he spend? You know, or did she spend? I'm telling you right now, I ain't spent nothing. But I showed up fine, I promise you that. And my mind was fine, not just my body. We'll be back after this break.
0: I hope you're blessed on this Friday. I'm Kayla Patton in for Annette Flournoy this morning and in the headlines. An investigation is underway into what caused a United Airlines plane to blow its tires at O'Hare International Airport yesterday. More storms are expected to hit the region through tonight, which could lead to some localized flooding in the Chicago area. And Bears quarterback Caleb Williams will watch the team's preseason opener from the sidelines. The Black Information Network is next on Chicago's original social media platform, 1690 AM WVON Berwyn, Chicago.
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5: Miramar, Florida leaders are set to vote on whether to join Broward County's Solid Waste Master Plan.
6: And the amendment to continue Miramar's participation in the Solid Waste Authority.
5: Black Mayor Wayne Messam supports opting in, saying it could strengthen the city's effort to block a proposed incinerator at the West Landfill. Miramar must decide by Friday. David Crowley is one step closer to becoming Wisconsin's first black governor after defeating State Representative Francesca Hong in Tuesday's Democratic primary. The win was considered an upset after Hong led recent polling. Crowley, who already made history as Milwaukee County's first black executive, will face Republican Tom Tiffany in November. And prosecutors are expected to use black singer David's online shopping history in the murder case against him. Authorities say David Anthony Burke bought items including chainsaws, cadaver bags, and shovels before allegedly using them to dispose of 14-year-old Celeste Rivas Hernandez's body. He is awaiting trial on murder and other charges. I'm Amber Payton with BIN News Now. Back to you, Doug.
7: All right, thanks. Measles is spreading nationwide, and the warning for black America is clear. Make sure black children, particularly those who live in areas with less access to care, get the shot. HHS Secretary Robert F. Kennedy Jr. has a long record of promoting claims that cast doubt on vaccine safety and shifts the blame elsewhere. He said this while speaking to CNN this past Sunday on the network's State of the Union.
8: For years, you have been one of the leading voices questioning the efficacy of vaccines. Do you accept some responsibility for this measles outbreak?
9: Absolutely not. The communities that are suffering from measles are almost all religious communities that just don't vaccinate. It's hard to blame that. I mean, okay. As much as you want to blame
7: So far, nearly 2,500 cases are confirmed. The CDC does not provide a complete racial breakdown on the current outbreak, but black families are at risk. Federal data shows black children born in 2020 were 7% less likely to be fully vaccinated by age 2 than other children of different ethnicities. Doctors say families should verify that their children are up to date on their MMR shots. There are services out there that can help families find low or no cost vaccine options. Meanwhile, the Midwest is bracing for more storms, and black communities are already dealing with outages and storm damage and are being told not to let their guard down. Black Columbus, Ohio resident Michael Clark shares with the BIN what he witnessed earlier this week while he was at home.
10: My anxiety was just like on high because, you know, as I was moving furniture and stuff, the shutters and stuff was flying off the side of the building, and it was raining so hard you couldn't even see, like, 2 feet in front of you. It was that crazy.
7: Clark compared the wind's force to standing near Niagara Falls and to the conditions he felt while driving through Florida during Hurricane Katrina.
10: We were driving up I-95, and it's just the wind that I was feeling on Tuesday. Just reminded me of that.
7: The National Weather Service says an active weather pattern is expected to continue to bring more rainfall and heavy wind to the region over the next several days. And finally, a Chicago, Illinois anti-violence volunteer has accepted a plea deal after bringing a loaded gun to a police station back in 2023. Nakia Smith says he found a weapon on the street and went to an area police station to turn it in, but police arrested him after discovering the gun was in his coat pocket. Smith, who is a convicted felon, is barred by Illinois law from carrying a firearm. He received a one-year sentence, but the court credited him for the 7 months he spent in Cook County Jail and the time he served while wearing an electronic monitoring device. Hang in there, brother. Stay connected and subscribe and follow BIN News this hour, wherever you get your podcasts. I'm Doug Davis for the Black Information Network.
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17: 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Traffic and weather now.
0: Looking at that accident on DuSable Lakeshore Drive, southbound Hollywood to Monroe, it has now been cleared. Taking a look at the Eisenhower, though, it's still looking at about a 30-minute trip in and a 30-minute trip out. Taking a look at the Kennedy, though, from O'Hara to the Burn Circle, it is almost 40 minutes. And Kennedy outbound, Burn Exchange to O'Hara, it is also 30 minutes. Taking a look at our weather, still no changes. They're still going to see some light showers around 12, where we're still heading to that daytime high of 80 and tonight a low of 70. Currently, it's 76 degrees at O'Hare, 76 in Jeffrey Manor, and 76 here at the Talk of Chicago. That's a look at traffic and weather now. I'm Kayla Patton on the Talk of Chicago, 1690 WVON.
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0: And we are back. The time is 11:10, and it's Funny Clip Fridays. And I want to remind us of Womack and Womack. What a wild story. That was once his stepdaughter, by the way. They married, and she came up with this hit. Now, Gregory, you wasn't really feeling Spin That by Young Miami, but what you think about Womack and Womack?
1: And what I actually love that song.
0: Did you know that was his stepdaughter? Did I just change?
1: I did not know that.
0: Oh, yeah, I'm going to change the beat. I was like, that, like, I'm a stepper, so that is my hit. I'm like, wait a minute. Hold up. That's why I said I got to keep you 5 more minutes. I'm going to blow your wig back. But her expectations, she was levitating. She told what she wanted. Now, do some people say that on the first date? Can I get to know you first? Can we just talk? I could have played Tevin Campbell. So what's your thoughts about this song, though, and her expectations of what she wants out of a man?
1: You know what? Honestly, out of all these years of me listening to that song, I never really thought about the lyrics like that you just played it right now. But if you put your expectations out there in the beginning, I appreciate that because you let me know what I want to be a part of or what I don't want to be a part of. If I want to say, would you like dessert or should I say check, please? It creates that pathway to finding out if I want to be a part of it or not.
0: You know what? I've always listened to the lyrics. I'm a very direct person. I don't have no room for the fat. I need all the meat, right? So bottom line is this. Now at almost 40-year-old Gregory, you're listening to the lyrics. If I was talking to 30-year-old Gregory, he was listening to the beat. Now you're going to tune into the hook once we get off the phone. Let's go back to the phone lines. It's 312-705-5850. We're talking about dates, right? And I am swinging out the gate with the first one. And the expectations, right? What is too much? Now, I will tell you, the average date, according to some 20-somethings, on the first date is like $165. Now, where they getting this big bank from, I don't know. But I'm trying to figure out, beyond just what you expected to pay and what's appropriate, who pays? Are you co-paying? You going Dutch? Brother Wall said he don't care if it's Taco Tuesday. I would love to talk to Keith. Keith, talk to us. Welcome to WVON.
2: Good morning, Mrs. Draper. Thank you for the forum and giving us a chance to speak in it. And your team. Thank you all for making this thing work with the new phone number. Did you know that Italy has a cheese bank?
0: Cheese bank? No, I didn't know that.
2: Yeah. They have $2 million plus, the NPR talked about earlier today, in cheese that they hold as collateral. So the point I'm trying to make is I spent what I could while keeping my savings in place back in the day. Right now, my budget holds $150 per pay period and $100 per rental receipt. I'm not trying to tell my business, but yeah, but whatever. So I spend what I can, but I also keep saving, investing, and growing toward the future no matter what. And I may have lost some good stuff back in the day. It is what it is. But I think God gave me peace from it. My wife is good. We're going to go to take the train right along the coast from L.A. to San Francisco. For our anniversary this year.
0: Oh, that's
2: We've been together for a minute, thank God.
0: What's a minute? Let me see if you know the number. What's the minute?
2: What?
0: You said you've been together for a minute. What's the number? I want to see if you know it.
2: 16 years.
0: There it is. Well, may God bless you and continue to cover you all. Thank you so much for the call. Absolutely. So Gregory, you heard him. He said he spent what he can. You agree with that?
1: I do agree with that. And I like that because I think I actually met him at the Blues Festival, but at the WVON tent. But

0: once and from the hallowed halls of sanity, I'm needed to straighten out things in Nutsville. Because as a man, you know damn good and well, the first time you saw a female who caught your eye and you asked her out, you knew where you were trying to go. Now, here's the point for all you so-called players out there. One, watch this, Miss Cleo. I will never forget following the premise of being the ultimate consummate gentleman, always having that expectation, can we go to the killing floor? I'm sitting up asking questions like, what do you like to do? What's your favorite color? You know what she said to me, Miss Cleo? And I hope you people are paying attention. She said, do you know why I came over here? Do you know why I called you? I didn't come over here to talk, man. This ain't nothing personal. This is something I want to do. Do you want to do this or not? That's how she came. But the reality of it was I learned so much because she would be the one who would school me in the principles of, first of all, when a female sees you, she's already sized up, whether she ever want to see you again or whether she will ever take her drawers down. So you ain't got to go to no McDonald's. I.e. the garage, i.e. the hallway. But what's even worse is when you stop and just completely disconsider all the individuals while you were playing, they were serious. And that seriousness brought life on this earth. And as a result, are you still wondering why these kids are messed up? Are you still wondering why the women are messed up? Are you still wondering why men are messed up? Are you still wondering about the consensus of these times? No, man. Keep playing. That's what you do. Just keep on playing. Goodbye.
1: Goodbye, Tommy. And before I say goodbye to Gregory, what's your last words on this conversation?
2: I think the conversation should definitely keep going, Cleopatra, and I appreciate you for having it because you are our favorite millennial, and they listen to you. And I think a lot of women and men need to come to terms and come to reality, is decide what you want before you even go out there looking for it. Don't listen to the spin ad or don't listen to the Womax, whatever. You do what your heart tells you to do. If you know you can afford something, do it. If you can't afford it, don't do it. But we really ultimately can't tell you what to do with your money.
1: Well, I got another song. I know I got to let you go, but as you are preparing for your next to do, I want you to listen on the other side of this break, and I'm going to take Andre's call and we'll keep the conversation going. I appreciate your time today.
2: Absolutely. Thank you, Cleopatra.
1: Absolutely. Guys, we'll be back after this break.
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9: Taking a look at Tuskegee Airmen Memorial, inbound and outbound, there is no delays and should be moving pretty clearly. On the inbound and outbound, Bishop Ford, you should also be moving at the posted speed. Taking a look at the Stevenson, though, it's about 30 minutes inbound and 30 minutes outbound. Taking a look at our weather, still no changes. We're still expecting that rain later tonight and expecting some light showers later this afternoon. Tonight, we'll expect that low of 70, and currently it is still 76 degrees at O'Hare, 76 in Jeffrey Manor, and 76 here at the Talk of Chicago. That's a look at traffic and weather now. I'm Kayla Patton on the Talk of Chicago, 1690 WVON.
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0: And we are back. The time is 11:22, and it's Funny Clip Fridays. And we're having the conversation, guys. First dates. Now, I played a series of some songs from some little bit more recent, Zennio, Young Miami, with Spin That. Then I went back to the Womack and Womack era. Some of y'all didn't even know that was his stepdaughter. That was his wife. Bottom line, what she wanted out of a man. Then I thought about Teddy. Told me to cut them lights off. Oh, I am, because we trying to save on this bill in 2026. You ain't got to ask me twice. You better light a candle. I'm a remake that song. I'm going to do a parody. Tell you, we on assignment. I'm going to do a parody 2026 of Teddy Pendergrass. Turn them off. You better turn them up. Better light that candle. And don't catch no house fire. Not with this bill I'm paying. But the bottom line is this, guys. On a first date, what you spending? Young Miami say, spend that. Then I played a clip of a young lady who was on a date with a man. And she said, he got me. This bill about 200. He said, no. Now, what I know about the whole word, and like this, no is a complete sentence. Especially when you put a period at the end. Amen. And he was very sure. He said, do I look like a trick? Am I going to trick you out your drawers? So why are you going to trick me out of a meal? Now, I didn't look at it like that. So I had my esteemed colleague join us in conversation, Gregory, who is a man of chivalry. You know, he gonna be proper and pay. And, he's a girl dad, right? So he's looking through that prism. But he's dating with the intention of, we're going to be together, right? So when you go on a date, what you doing? Are you just fishing to see what's out here? And if so, here's the question of the day. Some of us are on forever dates. Some of us are back in the game and trying to figure out what is this upside down place. So what's an appropriate amount to spend on the first date? And should the man pay or the couple split the bill? Now, I've been poking at Brother Wall because he's been so brutally honest. He said, I don't care if it's Taco Tuesday. We going Dutch. I'm telling you right now, bro, that ain't never, not ever, ever happened to you, girl. But again, you got to also have some type of consensus or understanding to whom you're spending time with. Now, I'll tell you something. I was raised, ain't no withdrawals without no deposits. Now, in the literal sense, you pull up at what bank and you taking something out if you ain't putting nothing in. So you got to put in something. Effort, gas, hair, cleanliness, presentation, and your mind got to be right. Did you brush your teeth properly? You know, the hygiene. But if you ain't did all that by the time I done got a good look at you, I have no expectations if I see you again. Let me be clear. I'm going to the phone line. So what is the phone line, right? Our original number has been down. We've been compromised a little bit, but we ain't been handicapped on this show. This show's still lit because we clocking it all summer. 312-705-5850. Weigh in on the conversation, because you know, at one point at the turn of the tipping spear, the midsection of the century, we were the most married, and the Bible says two is greater than one, but numerically I know that to be true too. Let's talk to Andre. Welcome to WVON.
1: Hey, good morning to you, Miss Cleopatra. Not only are you popular, you're well liked, because these people have followed you over to a whole new area code. So you know they must like you.
0: Hey, man, I appreciate that.
1: Tracking you down like that. So let me say this: Tommy ain't got no game. He ain't been on no dates. Anytime you talk like that, you not smooth enough. Nah, for me, as far as I'm concerned, wherever I meet you at, that's my first date, because I'm prepared. If I see you and I like you, I'm going to talk with you right then and there. And if it's a coffee shop or something nearby, I'm going to say, would you like to go in here and get some coffee, and we finish the conversation. As far as the spending the money, whatnot, money can't buy you love. I mean, the Beatles said that years ago. I mean, money can't buy you love. So what are you at? Is this a forever date, like you said, or are you looking for temporary gratification? I never look for temporary gratification because I feel less than a man. I feel small when I do something like that. I wanna be wanted. Like Marvin Gaye say, I want you, but I want you to want me too. That's how I am. And so I don't just go out and just spend money. I'm not a spendthrift like that, trying to buy no love, buy no affection. But these guys out here have messed up the game, because when I started dating, I was still living with my parents. So, you know, I didn't have no money to be going to no fancy restaurants and all that kind of stuff. I'd sit on my front porch and talk, or go sit on their front porch and talk. We got to get back to the very basis of dating and stop materializing dating. This is why these relationships don't last long, because it was based on materialism to begin with. If you use money to get a relationship, you're going to need that money to maintain it. And with this state of uncertainty we living in, with this person in the White House, with these job markets, what if you lose your job in the next couple of years or something? What if you ain't got no money? Is that woman going to walk out on you? Is that man going to walk out on you? So forget the materialism. If you're going on a date can be anywhere. You can still go to the park if you want to go to the park and sit. I miss the lakefront, because I used to go down on the lakefront on dates and sit out there on the lakefront and look at the sky rising and talk and listen to some music out there. So that's just my take on it. Everybody don't see it my way, but that's me.
0: Let me ask you this. So with that being said, what's the appropriate amount to spend on a first date? Is there an appropriate amount?
1: Well, there's no appropriate amount. If this is what you and her agree on, if this is what you like, fine. But I tell you this, Cleopatra, I got a rule. If I pay for the first date, you're going to pay for the second one. And that's just the way it is. You know what I mean? And then we can rotate after that. Also got a rule that if I pay for the dinner, you leave a tip. If you pay for the dinner, I leave a tip. See, I have rules and whatnot. And so far, so good. Because I ain't trying to sell my love to nobody, but I ain't trying to buy nobody else's love either. And that's just how I roll with it like that. You know, let's be civil about it here. Those days are over with, like my daddy and granddaddy, where they had all the money and the women stayed home and they could date them and do all that stuff. It's a new day out here. You got to bring some resources to the table. There's just no freebies out here. So for me, no, I don't have no limit on what I spend. If I like you and you like me, what we going to eat? Well, what you got a taste for? I'm going to say, what you got a taste for? And you say you got a taste for beggars, then that's just where we hit it. If you say you want some crab, then that's where we headed over there to. Even I don't eat crab, I'll find something on the menu so that we can be civil about it. Just because they don't have what I like don't mean we can't eat. But that's just me, Cleopatra. That's just a page out the Book of Andre. That's all.
0: Well, I appreciate that Book of Andre. I love when he comes to read a chapter to us. Thank you so much. Listen, guys, we will continue this conversation on the other side of the break. Now, I'm getting some text messaging. Apparently, Mr. Draper is calling and he is weighing in on, you know, some tips, some thoughts. And then now he asked me, did I share with you all our first date? I think I did. Right. I think I did. But we'll continue. We'll talk on the other side. And the phone lines 312-705-5850. I'm very curious. Is there I'm just doing a temperature check. Is there an expectation on the amount and who should pay the bill? Is it the man or should you go Dutch? We'll be back after this break.
2: Expecting some thunderstorms later tonight. Today with a high of 80. Good morning. I'm Kayla Patton in for Annette Flournoy, and here's what's happening. Chicago Mayor Brandon Johnson, U.S. Senator Dick Durbin, and officials from American Airlines cut the ribbon on two renovated gates at O'Hare International Airport Thursday morning. Mayor Brandon Johnson says this marks a major milestone in the $300 million Elevate T3 project.
3: Today, gates K1 and L2A are back in service. New baggage claim carousels are welcoming arriving passengers.
2: The project is modernizing Terminal 3 while the facility remains open and fully operational. American Airlines serves more than 160 destinations worldwide with more than 500 daily departures out of O'Hare. And in the same news, an investigation is underway into what caused a United Airlines plane to blow its tires at O'Hare International Airport. The incident happened yesterday when the United Airlines Boeing 737-900 was tearing down the runway, attempting to begin its flight to Phoenix. The pilot abruptly aborted takeoff after the tires blew. Passengers were let off the plane and bussed back to the terminal, and thankfully no injuries were reported. Update on the Bears Stadium. Governor Pritzker said that he would love to keep the Bears in Illinois, but not at the expense of taxpayers. The governor said the state continues to speak with the team about a possible stadium bill.
3: But it is on them, just as it is for on any organization, a business or otherwise, that wants help from the state of Illinois to come to us and tell us exactly what it is, now that they know what parameters are acceptable to the legislature, how they want that bill to look.
2: His comments came the same day that the Bears announced their focus solely being on a proposed stadium project in Hammond, Indiana. The team hasn't yet ruled out staying in Illinois, though. Well, it's going to be another soggy day for Chicago residents. More storms are expected to hit the region through tonight, which could lead to some localized flooding. A flood watch has been issued for south and southwest portions of the city. Even more rain is expected over the weekend before the area finally starts to dry out on Monday. Well, that's a look at our news now on 1690 WVON. Traffic and weather up next.
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2: Taking a look at the Bishop Ford inbound and outbound, you should be moving at the posted speed, still under that 15-minute mark. Northbound and southbound DuSable Lakeshore Drive, everything should be moving at the posted speed, especially now that the accident has been cleared. Taking a look at the Eisenhower, though, it's still looking about a 35-minute inbound and a 40-minute outbound. Taking a look at our weather, still have no changes. We're expecting some light showers later this afternoon, and tonight a low of 70. Currently, it is still 76 degrees at Midway, 76 degrees in Jeffrey Manor, and 76 degrees here at the Talk of Chicago. That's a look at traffic and weather now. I'm Kayla Patton on the Talk of Chicago, 1690 WVON.
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16: The day couldn't have come at a worse time, man. I was flat broke. All my money was tied up in our drug dealing venture. I only had $8. This was going to take some careful budgeting and maneuvering. Hi. Watch the master at work.
17: You look great. You look wonderful.
18: Thank you.
16: You know what? I was thinking it's so nice out.
17: Wanna go for a walk?
18: Yeah, sure.
10: Chicago for a while.
17: Good. Good, let's.
18: So far, so good.
16: 3 hours and 14 miles later, and I hadn't spent one penny. Damn, I was good.
10: I mean it.
18: And then it happened.
10: I'm hungry, too. Hey, you want to eat at the Happy Palace?
16: How about a hot dog? Huh? Hey, what's up?
10: Hot dog.
17: Yeah. Hey, what can I get you?
10: Can I have a hot dog with ketchup and sauerkraut, please?
17: Sauerkraut's 50 cents extra.
16: Damn!
10: I have not had a hot dog in so long.
17: Come on, let's get out of here. Hey, a drink with that?
16: Son of a bitch.
10: Yes. Could I have a Pepsi, please?
17: Anything for you, sir?
16: No, I'm fine. Thank you. Greedy bastard.
10: Didn't you promise me ice cream the other day? I know a really good place uptown.
16: Great, let's hoop it.
10: Do you mind if we take a cab this time?
16: Sure.
19: Thanks a lot, buddy.
16: Be happy with the tip I gave you. Damn.
19: You should be kissing my ass.
16: That's
20: ice cream. Can I
16: drink you some food? Oh. Don't mind if I do.
21: Thank you, young brother.
16: No.
18: Thank you.
10: Yeah, I mean, I do miss my dad. But he deserves to be where he is. Drug dealers belong in jail.
16: Yeah. Yeah, wow. Yeah. How long have you been in there?
10: 4 years, next month.
16: 4 years? And what exactly was he selling?
10: Marijuana.
16: 4 years just for weed? Damn!
10: Just? No, not just. Marijuana is terrible. It's a gateway drug. And everybody knows that it leads to other stuff.
16: Yeah, mostly junk food.
10: You don't smoke weed, do you?
16: Come on, Mary Jane. I mean, do I look like somebody that would smoke marijuana?
10: So you swear you don't?
16: Yeah, sure.
10: Okay. Well, swear on this banana split that you don't do marijuana.
16: What? Oh, my.
0: And we are back. Of course, it's Funny Clip Fridays on the TCS. The time is 11:40, and Preston's already laughing. We've been having this in-depth conversation, and in the thick of it, it is dating. Now, this brother is clocking it, even with the extra 50 cents. Now, let's go on a straw, but the evolution of that straw, he's still spin that. That was the young girl in Miami saying. Bottom line is, what's too much? Now, I be trucking says $100 is what he's willing to spend on the first date. And many of the men that have called in and said, I don't mind paying, you know, but with that player's book that Eddie got, how to be a player.com, I'm trying to thumb through it all. The phone lines are definitely yours. 312-705-585. 850. Now, that's not the usual WVON number, but apparently, according to Andre, y'all enjoy me so much, y'all gonna follow me wherever address, zip code I give it to you. Now, I want to put your attention on this, Chicago. There's an important date change, but the celebration is still on due to the weather forecast. We've been having some strange, I deliberately said strange weather in August. Inside Hospital and Medical Center, Chicago's 5-year anniversary community block party and health fair has been rescheduled. Oh, to Saturday, October 3rd, from 11 a.m. to 2 p.m. So mark your calendar. But the new date, Saturday, October the 3rd. Meanwhile, they're still giving back this Saturday, tomorrow. 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I'm going to continue to take your calls and more. Let's talk to Wes. Wes, talk to me. Welcome to WVON.
1: Hey, Shalom, my sister. It's all simple. Everything based on numbers, okay? Not the money. It's as if your birthday and her birthday add up. Y'all match up. That's perfect chemistry. Okay, if your month is five, and you reduce it down to like one number. You take the month and the date, add hers up, add yours up, and you got from 1 to 9. If y'all match up, it's all good, because no brother don't want to be caught up in no damn friend zone.
0: He don't want to be in the friend zone.
1: No, you don't want to be in the friend zone.
0: He want to get in that end zone. You know how to get in that end zone?
1: Yeah, you know, in the end zone. That's right. You hit right on the head, my sister, right there. It's all good, man.
0: All right, I love it.
1: Add up. You good, man.
0: I like how you doing numbers. I'm in here the math. I don't know if the math is mathing, but I'm following your math. I'm trying to keep along. You just want to get in the end zone. I feel you. Good call, Wes. Let's talk to Dennis. Dennis, talk to me. Welcome to WVON.
20: Yes, thank you. I was wondering why is the main point of the subject basically is the price of it. I mean, speaking for on a man's.
0: No. And I get that. You know why? Mm-hmm. I was reading a lot of articles. I'm glad you asked. And the 20 somethings, the average cost of what they're paying for a first date is about $165. So I thought it was interesting to present, but nobody really numerically landed on a number, right? So it's whatever you spend or whatever you're comfortable with is where you go. So the evolution. So it came there, but it wasn't on a man either. I mean, if one thing I did notice, not a woman has called. Not a woman has called. So I was going to land the plane there.
20: Interesting.
0: Not a woman.
20: Right. But, you know, speaking for me, you know, there's no I'm going to pay the first, second, third, fourth, fifth and more. You know, I don't think there should be no splitting, sharing, and nothing like that. A man, you a man, you went to dinner with somebody who you invited to dinner, or if she invited you to dinner, as a man, you know, take care of the bill. I mean, come on now. And don't limit to what she wants to order or purchase or buy, you know, and have a good time. You know, and matter of fact, I'm going to take it to another level. What happened to on the date or when you all meet up for the date, giving her a box of chocolates or a dozen roses?
0: I know I got a dozen of roses on my first date that had been forever. Mm-hmm. I know I did.
20: Right. And, you know, and just, you know, letting them know that you, you know, you are interested and see how everything goes. And it shouldn't be, you know, just the concentration on how much is it going to be and who's going to pay. I mean, just go out, have a good time, enjoy yourself.
0: Well, Dennis, let me ask you this, because mm-hmm. before I let you go, because you answered all the questions. Leroy has put in the chat, can we do a Zoom date?
20: No, I know this.
0: I mean, if we're just getting to know each other, can we Zoom on a date? Is that even a thing? Mm-hmm. Is that possible?
20: No.
0: It has to be in person, correct?
20: It has to be in person. I mean, you know, in person, you get a better feel of that person. And it's, you know, the Zoom is like, you know, it's just, you're looking at her, you're looking at him on a screen. And, you know, that's not good. It's best to be in person. And, you know, you'll enjoy yourselves better. But, you know, I think that with technology of today, it has taken away from that in-person dating thing. Like some people are going to ChatGPT at boyfriend girlfriend stuff or Zoom stuff and stuff like that. You should get away from that. I mean, or even into that realm, but it should be just basically, hey, you want to go out, we go out, we have a good time, there's no price limit, and hopefully we'll see each other again.
0: There it is, Dennis. I appreciate that you called. Excellent call. Now Preston Shanks says in the chat, Preston Sank says, some of these women are not interested but want a free meal. Now, here's the deal. Here's what I can't grasp. Now, even in 20-something, I couldn't even think like that because I was always about my time. See, my daddy, let me tell you about a man that's really about his money. all he doing is clocking his time, right? So for you to grasp any of my attention, that means I got to pay you some attention. So you're still taking something from that, right? So I was always very concentrated. But just for a meal, you know, that lets me know that the self-esteem is being masked by loneliness and the vulnerability to be seen, or the temporary fix of having somebody to entertain you. So it begs the question of what type of woman are you attracting when all she wanted was a meal, and your inability to see through that, or your desirability to see up in that, right? You want to get in his end zone, right? So some of this, I won't just put on a woman in a meal. You know, you was willing to endure it. That's like, for me, sitting at a bad date for me is your inability to either engage, let alone chew, what fork to use, table manners. You hollering every 5 minutes, excuse me. I could tell you some nightmare dates. And then I could think back to my forever date. When we come back, the phone lines are yours. 312-705-5850. I see Al and I see Lawrence. Now, what I haven't seen is a woman call. So they are listening, men. So you better give me something. You better give me something good in my ear. We'll be back after this break.
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21: 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This fall,

0: On the new episode of Mama, I Made It, Chicago made her, Hollywood embraced her. The South Side's own Lisa Ray McCoy sits down with Samantha Chapman for intimate conversation on Mama, I Made It. From her breakout role in The Players Club to becoming a television icon and entrepreneur, Lisa Ray opens up about her career, her Chicago roots, and the journey behind her success. 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
5: Taking a look at the Dan Ryan again, it's still given about 20 minutes. Taking a look at the Stevenson inbound and outbound, you're also 30 minutes each way. Taking a look at the Kennedy, 35 minutes inbound and 35 minutes outbound. Taking a look at our weather, still some overcast and some scattered showers in store for this afternoon. Tonight, a low of 70, and currently temperatures are still holding at 76 degrees at O'Hare, 76 in West Englewood, and 76 here at the Talk of Chicago. That's a look at traffic and weather now. I'm Kayla Patton on the Talk of Chicago, 1690 WVON.
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6: Separated. I got the birthday girl and my wife.
7: Separate pay. Are you the only man at the table? Why
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8: But you invited everybody.
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7: You always pay. You're the only man at the table. 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
6: But I don't. 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
7: Okay.
6: First. No, if that was the case, I would have just. 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
7: Are you being cheap, Dre? 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
9: 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And when y'all get husbands,
6: I'm married.
10: We are back. The time is 11:54, and it's Funny Clip Fridays on the Cleopatra Show. And you heard her. I'm not paying for anything. So apparently they're at the table. We've been talking about dating guys and who pays for what. What is too much on a first date? What is expected if a man is at the table? Clearly, that wasn't everybody, man. That was just her husband. And they're out for her birthday. And the assumption is because he's the only man at the table, he should carry the bill. Now, outright, I'm going to say no, right? I think that that is rude to assume that he's there to carry the bag. He's her forever date, not yours, right? And yeah, he invited you all out to celebrate her life and legacy. The least you can do is fake the funk, reach for the person. He'd be like, oh, no, no, it's taken care of. And or, well, when the check coming? I'm one of them. I've been paid the tab before everybody even sat down. That's me. But bottom line is, I thought that that was why I want to hear from you. 312-705-5850. You know, I thought that that was a lot of pressure. And then it put pressure on her to say, you know, that's my husband. You know, whatever you expect of your husband. Like, y'all should have actually, I don't know. I just think there should have been some contribution. I'm going to take these calls that I see. Let's talk to Al. Al, talk to me. Welcome to WVON.
11: Hey, Miss Cleopatra. You know, I say it about the cost of dating. It's the cost of whatever you, like, take yourself out. You know, I go, I got a couple of spots I go out to maybe 4 or 5 times a month. By the time I walk out of the place and had a good time, I had spent $38 to $42 in, with the tip. So now multiply that by 2, and that is your cost of your date, and you all can have a good time. Mm. And you got to pay for it.
10: I love how your math is math, and Al, good call. Let's talk to Lawrence. Lawrence, talk to me. Welcome to WVON.
12: Hello, Ms. Cleopatra. Good to talk to you this morning. First, I'd like to commend you as a watchman for the art community and the job that your station WVON does and that you and the other hosts do for keeping our community aware and knowledgeable. Now, on this thing about dating, in my little time here, which is 78 years, I find that there are many and varied, you know, expectations and social mores that come into play about who's going to pay for what. You know, if you invited a person out, then the way I learned, then you're incumbent to be the person that pays if you extended the invitation. But for some others, you know, it might be different. Mm. But that's my take on it. If I invited you out, then I know that I'm going to pay.
10: No, I appreciate it.
12: If you invited me out, then, you know, it's my option then when the bill comes to either pay it as a gentleman or, you know, pay half, at least, if that's, you know, what I feel that I should be doing. But, it, you know, as I said, there are many variables and many different ways to take it. It all depends on life experience and who you think you are. That's my take on it.
10: Good call. I appreciate it. Let's talk to Raymond. Raymond, talk to me. Welcome to WVON.
13: Thank you for taking my call. We got too many old heads calling in, and they bring us their old-fashioned ways. And the clips that you're playing in Young Miami, these are young guys. This is the generation that's here now. Younger people economically don't have the resources to really go out and pay for $100, $200, $300 meal. See, me, I'm older. I'm established. I went out last week, and I paid for a meal with a female that I had met 2 weeks ago, about $500. But that's because economically, I could afford it. We got too many broke guys trying to wine and dine a female with McDonald's pockets. You got to get established.
10: Good call. Let's talk to TJ. TJ, talk to me. What's on your mind? Welcome to WVON.
14: Hey, Clay, I missed calling in the last couple of days. I'm glad you guys got it together. I was just going on with the phone lines. Hey, listen, I think everybody said is true. What Tommy said, as far as a woman know that if she's going to want to date you or want to deal with you in regards to that nature, like you knew regarding your marriage to Mr. Draper, yeah, what you start with is what you got to finish with in regards to that nature. I think the main thing is that, you know, you just got to have somebody as far as when you're dating or when you first start dating that person that you can see yourself as moving forward and being equal. I'll give you two examples. My son, who's now grown now, when he first got out of high school and started dating, he was dating a nice young lady who was in school, both of his days of school, and he had a good job, too. And all of a sudden, he I didn't see her around no more. He wasn't breaking around the house, and I said, "Dad," and I said, "Son, what's wrong?" He said, "Dad, she got a sweet tooth attitude. Every time we go out, we got to go out somewhere expensive." Cleo, I laughed at him. I laughed at the fact, and he got mad at me. And I said, "Why?" I said, "Dad, why are you laughing at me?" I said, "That's good because she showed you her hand as far as what she's about. Because every time you got to go out, you got to take that to Gibson's or this and that. You don't want to be dealing with one like that. You can't even go have a slice of pizza at Giordano's or do something in regards to it. You don't need a woman like that because you always will be broke in that nature, as far as like that." me and his mom, when we were married, we divorced. I got hooked up and met someone that I went a day with, my brother, my sister-in-law. So I find out this lady always wanted to go out. This and that. And I'm like, hey, I can't do that. You know, I don't mind going with you, but I say, hey, you know, I ain't got it this round, but maybe I could do this and that. And then she was cool for it. But it's like, instead of just doing dating and doing like the small stuff, everything always has to be sort of big. And I think it's got to be a balance. You know, a balance of, you know, I didn't mind doing the $200 in, we going to the nice place, but hey, let's just do something, you know, like walk or, you know, go outside to people. Let's go look at something or go to an event. So I think it's got to be a balance.
10: I'm going to tell you how much of a balance it is for me. You know what I told my husband? In this next phase of life, I said, I want a bigger home, right? So I said, here's what we're going to do. Buy me that house, and then I'll wear what we would have wore at Jamaica all year long in the house. Just cut the heat on. I'll put the swimsuit on. I'll get the ski outfit. I will do whatever. See, but I'm on some big girl dreams. I'm a grown woman, so.
14: That's
10: bribery. I mean, level up with me. I level up with you. We ain't got to take the trip. We could trip it right here in this new house, okay? Listen, guys.
14: I agree with you on that. Totally.
10: And Dre, I'm so sorry I couldn't get to you. It has been a blast to be with you all for Funny Clip Fridays. Maddie Matt is on the way. Now, listen, I'm pouring all that hot tea Monday. It's a manic Monday, and Maggiani has pled guilty. Oh, man. It is all over the news. God bless and keep him. He didn't want to die, y'all. He didn't want to die in the needle. So I guess he pled guilty. So I'll be talking about that and more. Please stay safe. Stay blessed. For those that are turning up tomorrow, stop by CTU. They got the back to school gym. You got Quantum Community over Quantum over East on 90th and Exchange. You got my man Spark announcing right now at the Brew. Ah, man, Chicago's going to be litty. You don't want to miss this. Be safe, and I'll see you all 9 a.m. Don't be late to class on The Cleopatra Show.
5: I hope you're blessed on this Friday. I'm Kayla Patton in for Annette Flournoy. And in the headlines, an investigation is underway into what caused a United Airlines plane to blow its tires at O'Hare International Airport. Three people were hospitalized after a car crashed and caught fire on DuSable Lakeshore Drive downtown last night. And mandatory evacuations are being ordered in parts of Indiana where heavy rain has caused extreme flooding. The Black Information Network is next on Chicago's original social media platform, 1690 AM WVON, Berwyn, Chicago.

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1: Miramar, Florida leaders are set to vote on whether to join Broward County's Solid Waste Master Plan.
2: And the amendment to continue Miramar's participation in the Solid Waste Authority.
1: Black Mayor Wayne Messam supports opting in, saying it could strengthen the city's effort to block a proposed incinerator at the West Landfill. Miramar must decide by Friday. David Crowley is one step closer to becoming Wisconsin's first black governor after defeating state representative Francesca Hong in Tuesday's Democratic primary. The win was considered an upset after Hong led recent polling. Crowley, who already made history as Milwaukee County's first black executive, will face Republican Tom Tiffany in November. And prosecutors are expected to use black singer David's online shopping history in the murder case against him. Authorities say David Anthony Burke bought items including chainsaws, cadaver bags, and shovels before allegedly using them to dispose of 14-year-old Celeste Rivas Hernandez's body. He is awaiting trial on murder and other charges. I'm Amber Payton with BIN News Now. Back to you, Doug.
0: All right, thanks. Measles is spreading nationwide, and the warning for black America is clear. Make sure black children, particularly those who live in areas with less access to care, get the shot. HHS Secretary Robert F. Kennedy Jr. has a long record of promoting claims that cast doubt on vaccine safety and shifts the blame elsewhere. He said this while speaking to CNN this past Sunday on the network's State of the Union.
3: For years, you have been one of the leading voices questioning the efficacy of vaccines. Do you accept some responsibility for this measles outbreak?
4: Absolutely not. The communities that are suffering from measles are almost all religious communities that just don't vaccinate. It's hard to blame that. I mean, okay, as much as you want to blame
0: So far, nearly 2,500 cases are confirmed. The CDC does not provide a complete racial breakdown on the current outbreak, but black families are at risk. Federal data shows black children born in 2020 were 7% less likely to be fully vaccinated by age 2 than other children of different ethnicities. Doctors say families should verify that their children are up to date on their MMR shots. There are services out there that can help families find low or no cost vaccine options. Meanwhile, the Midwest is bracing for more storms, and black communities are already dealing with outages and storm damage and are being told not to let their guard down. Black Columbus, Ohio resident Michael Clark shares with the BIN what he witnessed earlier this week while he was at home.
5: My anxiety was just like on high because, you know, as I was moving furniture and stuff, the shutters and stuff was flying off the side of the building, and it was raining so hard you couldn't even see like 2 feet in front of you. It was that crazy.
0: Clark compared the wind's force to standing near Niagara Falls and to the conditions he felt while driving through Florida during Hurricane Katrina.
5: We were driving up I-95, and it just the wind that I was feeling on Tuesday just reminded me of that.
0: The National Weather Service says an active weather pattern is expected to continue to bring more rainfall and heavy wind to the region over the next several days. And finally, a Chicago, Illinois anti-violence volunteer has accepted a plea deal after bringing a loaded gun to a police station back in 2023. Nakia Smith says he found a weapon on the street and went to an area police station to turn it in, but police arrested him after discovering the gun was in his coat pocket. Smith, who is a convicted felon, is barred by Illinois law from carrying a firearm. He received a 1-year sentence, but the court credited him for the 7 months he spent in Cook County Jail and the time he served while wearing an electronic monitoring device. Hang in there, brother. Stay connected and subscribe and follow BIN News this hour wherever you get your podcasts. I'm Doug Davis for the Black Information Network.
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What do you want from me? What do you people want from me? Can a man just live his life? Am I back? I'm here again. 3 more hours talking to you people. What do you want from me? You want blood? You want sweat? You want tears? You want provocative conversation for 3 hours? You want to talk from your heart? You really want to open up your heart to me? That's really what you want to do. All you people out there in WVON land, dare I say radio land, you just want to open up your hearts and express yourself. I'm here for you. That's why I'm here. I'm here to make you happy. I'm here to make your world spin a little faster. Let's talk about something. Let's get it out in the open. Maybe that's what I should change the name of my show to. Get it out in the open. Get it out in the open, damn it. What's on your mind? Get it out in the open. Say what's on your mind. I used to, back in the day, I used to say this is Express Yourself Radio. You just express yourself. Say what's on your mind. You know, when I first started doing radio, I used to say talk radio is the average citizen's way of talking back to the newspaper. This was back in the day when people actually read newspapers. You guys remember that? Once upon a time, there was something called newspapers. And they were actual things that people grabbed. They touched it. They opened it up. It was made of paper and ink. And people were able to read stories about the world that they live in, about the city that they live in, about the politicians that they vote for. And agree.

0: So I guess nothing has changed. But here's the question. When you see people on the train and they've got their head down or on the bus and they're looking into their phone, are they reading the news or are they embroiled in social media, right? And is that one and the same, right? Social media providing the news for today's world. When you see people on the train and you look over and everybody's in their own world, right? We're all compartmentalized now. Everybody's in their own little world. They're looking down in their phone and they're reading something. But see, back in the day, you knew everybody was reading newspaper. Today, they may be texting somebody. They may be on social media, TikToking, looking at reels, right? You know, they may be reading a newspaper. They may be reading news. But I would bet, what do you guys think? I would bet that the average person is not reading news. They are not download. They are not reading the WVON app. They're not reading, local newspaper, national newspaper. I would bet if we were on a rush hour train and we looked around, if we were on the red line at 5 o'clock coming south and we looked around, we would see what? People smoking cigarettes, smoking weed. I'm playing. actually, I'm not. Because that's what you would see. But if we were on the blue line or the brown line and we were going in white Chicago, people would be down. They'd be on their phone. They'd be looking and they'd be reading something. I doubt that they would be reading newspapers, though. They would be TikTok or Threads or something else. But they wouldn't be reading newspapers necessarily. But newspapers used to, you know, that was the heartbeat, man. People, everybody bought a newspaper. You had newspapers. Explain this to your kids. There was a thing called a newspaper stand. And people made a living running those newspaper stands. They sold magazines and newspapers, and they were kind of made out of wood. What the hell was a newspaper? Remember these little wood newspaper stands we used to have all over Chicago. Anyway, a lot to talk about on the show today. Of course, the weather has been big news in the Chicagoland area. And we're going to talk about that. What's been happening in Illinois and Chicagoland area with tornadoes and these high wind storms. And what does that mean? Is Illinois becoming part of the new tornado alley? I don't know. Let's talk to Brett Dortchard about it. Senior meteorologist with the National Weather Service office in Romeoville, Illinois. So Brett's going to join us when we return. We've got a full show for you. 3 hours. Got all kind of stuff, including the Luigi Mangione plea that we were expecting. We got word of it yesterday that it was going to happen. Well, it happened today. We'll talk about that. Also, you guys know in Gary, Indiana, they've been having some issues with power. LaDonna has been talking about that. Gary Mayer, Mayor Melton is going to join us at 12:30, I believe. We're going to have him, Eddie Melton, on, and he'll give us the latest of what's happening in Gary. And hopefully we'll have our sister Reva Martin coming on. I reached out to her to see if she could come on and talk to us about this plea by Luigi Mangione. All of that coming up. And a lot more. You're listening to the Matt McGill Show. Get up on it, everybody.
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0: back, guys. I don't have to tell you that we have had some very serious weather here this summer. A lot of rain, and these last couple of weeks, of course, high winds, tornadoes have been pounding the state of Illinois. Chicago has been getting a lot of the effects of this summertime storm weather. I mean, you know, look, I grew up in Chicago all my life. We always had thunderstorms in the summertime that were part of our weather system. But this summer has been something different, or has it? I don't know. Brett Dorkart is senior meteorologist with the National Weather Service, and he's joining us right now. Brett, is this different than any other summer?
1: Hey, Matt. Yeah, this has been a really busy summer for severe weather across not only the Chicago area, but the lower Great Lakes region. And we've been remarking here that this is one of the most active severe weather seasons that we can remember. You're right. We get summer storms every year. We get tornadoes every year. But this year has just been remarkable. And again, one of the most active we can remember.
0: So for you as a meteorologist, this has to be, I mean, you've got to be in your zone right now, brother, seeing this activity and this action. You've got to be on your A game, but I would imagine this is exactly what you get in this business for, man, is to read weather patterns and see what Mother Nature, this incredible planet that we live on, what it creates for us all over the world, and how it impacts us here in the Chicagoland area. This has to be exciting for you to see this happen.
1: Well, you're right that this is what we train for. Just like a surgeon operating on a patient, they train for that and want to perform their best. That's what we do here, not only us at the National Weather Service, same goes for the broadcast meteorologists and our emergency management partners. This is what we train for. But it is a lot even for us. You know, we all live in the area, too. Some of us have had storm damage with this stretch, too. So it's wearing on us just like everyone else, where we're ready for the pattern to break.
0: What is the why behind what we are seeing?
1: Well, this is a pattern sometimes called the Ring of Fire, and it sounds kind of dramatic, but what's been going on is there's a big heat dome across the central U.S. So if you look at temperatures in the plains like Dallas or Oklahoma City, they've had temperatures in the upper 90s to lower 100s, and that's like rocket fuel for thunderstorms. We're right on the edge of that heat dome, and that's where these storms just like to roam. And this summer has just been stuck in this pattern. Multiple times we've been stuck in this pattern, especially the past week from late July through really now, I guess, the second week of August. It's just been stuck in this heat dome with these storms riding along the edge right through northern Illinois and the Chicago area.
0: And you know, obviously, we know Tornado Alley down in the Oklahoma area and Kansas and all of these areas down here. How are we doing compared to them? Are they seeing an increase in activity as well, or are we catching up to the activity that they normally have?
1: You know, the plains have not had a bad year for severe weather so far. April, May, and early June is when they're rocking and rolling, and they really did not have a lot of severe weather. And I don't think they're complaining about that. They're nice to have a break over there. Illinois is actually leading the country in terms of the number of tornadoes this year. We've had 204 tornadoes in 2026 so far, and the year isn't over yet. And this is only the second state in the history of the U.S., to hit that 200 number, the other state being Texas. Texas has the record for the most tornadoes ever in a year. It's 244. We're at 204, just 40 away. So right now the hot spot in the country is Illinois.
0: That is amazing, man. I mean, now, well, let me ask you this, because you can have like 200 tornadoes, and you correct me if I'm wrong, but a lot of them can just be small tornadoes that, you know, we see a funnel cloud, we see something that, you know, a touchdown, all right, it's officially a tornado. But then you have Big Bertha, you have these tornadoes that do some severe damage. Are we seeing damaging tornadoes, or are we seeing, like, you know, pretty you know small tornadoes, and that's what's accounting for this accumulation?
1: So you're absolutely right. Most of the tornadoes that have struck the state have been on the weaker side of the Enhanced Fujita Scale, the EF scale. That's what we use to rate these tornadoes. So most of them have been an EF0 or an EF1. That's wind speeds of 110 miles per hour or less. But there have been some big Berthas, some big tornadoes, as you noted. A lot of us remember on March 10th, Kankakee got hit by that big EF3 tornado. On June 11th, we actually had four tornadoes that were rated higher than an EF2, including the one that hit Streeter. There's that one that hit Coutts, Indiana. We even had an EF2 just the other day with that big derecho that moved through the area that went into northwestern Indiana. So we're getting both the weak tornadoes, but also the real strong and more dangerous tornadoes that's also impacting our state.
0: All right. So now, you know, Chicagoans, I grew up, people always say, oh, tornadoes never come in Chicago. The big buildings are deflecting the wind, so they never are able to get up enough energy to create a tornado in Chicago. You know, most of us have grown up with that. Is that misinformation, Brett?
1: You know, cities can get hit by tornadoes. Chicago was actually hit by several tornadoes last year. Thankfully, they're on the weaker side, EF0, EF1, but certainly cities can be hit. Dallas-Fort Worth was hit by a big tornado some years ago. Sometimes some folks think Lake Michigan will protect us, and I'll be honest with you, in the early parts of the season, let's say February, March, April, the lake is cold. It does offer some protection. But once you get to June, July, August, the lake is as warm as a bathtub. Sometimes it actually intensifies storms. So just because we live next to Lake Michigan or live next to skyscrapers, that does not prevent tornadoes. Thankfully, tornadoes are really localized. They only impact a very small area, which is why, thankfully, most of us don't have to deal with them. But a city will not stop a tornado. The lake will not stop a tornado.
0: All right. And so, of course, it's all this speculation. You know, everybody talks about, you know, the new weather patterns and climate change. Is this unique, or do you think this is something that we're going to be seeing from now on, that Illinois is going to be hitting some high numbers when it comes to touchdowns?
1: It's a great question. You know, when we talk about climate, that's typically on a scale of hundreds to even thousands of years. But when it comes to tornadoes, those are on the scale of maybe minutes to at most an hour. So it's kind of not quite apples to oranges, but we are seeing more of these patterns impacting our state. So that is a trend we're starting to watch to see if this is going to become more common.
0: All right, Brett Dorkart, senior meteorologist with the National Weather Service office in Romeoville. He said this is part of the Ring of Fire, so that we had to queue up some Johnny Cash.
1: I love it.
0: There we go. Brett, thanks, man. Appreciate it very much.
1: No problem. Thanks for having me.
0: We got to get you back on. I'm sure we got some more storms coming our way, guys. When we return, the city of Gary has been impacted by these storms. In fact, power has been out there in Gary and some other areas. You guys are commenting on our Facebook Live page here that Crete also is experiencing a power outage and all of that. Mayor Eddie Melton from Gary joins us when we return, gives us an update on what's happening. Johnny Cash on WVON.
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1: Those people that are saying, I am not my ancestors, are speaking from a place of privilege only given to them by their ancestors. 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I am not my ancestors. I think that is insanely disrespectful.
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2: Goodbye.
4: Good afternoon. I'm Kayla Patton, and here's what's happening. The Chicago Police Department men's and women's soccer clubs are hosting a fundraiser next weekend to benefit victims of a deadly 7.4 earthquake that hit Columbia earlier this week. The August 23rd fundraiser in Chicago will be held in collaboration with the 12th Annual Columbian Fest Chicago and South Fork United, a nonprofit organization at the Fraternal Order of Police Lodge. A 7.4 magnified quake struck the South American country Monday, killing more than 280 people and leaving hundreds more missing. Several Chicago police officers are set to visit Columbia later this month. An investigation is underway into what caused a United Airlines plane to blow its tires at O'Hare International Airport. The incident happened yesterday when the United Airlines Boeing 737-900 was tearing down the runway attempting to begin its flight to Phoenix when abruptly the pilot had to abort takeoff after the tires blew. Thankfully, no injuries were reported and passengers were let off the plane and bused back to the terminal. Well, weather has been up and down in Chicago and in Indiana, and there has been six reported tornadoes in Indiana, with many still suffering from power outages and significant damage to their homes. We are still expecting more storms to hit the region tonight, which could lead to some localized flooding. A flood watch has been issued for south and southwest portions of the Chicago area, with more rain expected to come over this weekend before drying out on Monday. And the Bears are still on the hunt for their stadium. The Bears president and CEO Kevin Warren affirmed that the team's commitment to build a stadium for the Chicago team is still on.
5: Illinois, we don't have a deal with Illinois. Our focus, again, at this point in time is in Hammond, Indiana, and we're doing everything that we possibly can. We don't have any legislation in Illinois. We don't have a deal with Illinois.
4: And Bears team president Kevin Warren said there are two viable sites in Hammond, but the deal still isn't done. And he acknowledged that some fans may be upset if the team leave Illinois, but he believes that the time is now to build a world-class stadium. That's a look at our news now on 1690 WVON.
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8: Wrongful convictions are America's dirty little secret. 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
7: Then watch Bound and Woven, where Rufus Williams sits down with authors, historians, and changemakers for powerful conversations exploring Black history, culture, and the ideas shaping our future. 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

0: Because we just talked about with the National Weather Service, Illinois has had over 200 tornadoes touch down. So our area, which includes Northwest Indiana, of course, has been experiencing storms like never before. And of course, there are power outages in Gary, Indiana, among other places. There are power outages, as some of you are reporting here on Facebook Live, Crete. In the south suburbs, power outages there as well. Mayor Eddie Melton joins us now on WVON. Mayor Melton declared a local disaster emergency back on August 12th. And Mayor, bring us up to date on what's happening in Gary. I know this is very stressful for the residents there, but it's got to be stressful for you also. What can you tell us?
1: Yeah, thank you for the opportunity. We're actually out in the streets now riding around, so forgive me if the reception ends up being bad, but we're still in recovery mode. As you mentioned, when I declared the natural disaster for the city of Gary, we deploy all of our resources to ensure that we can help relieve residents of some of the damage that's been taking place. Hundreds upon hundreds of trees have been uprooted, destroying homes, destroying cars, blocking roadways. I would say we're probably around 80-85% clear of our major, well, 100% clear of our major roadways being cleaned up. But side streets and things of that nature, we're knocking that out as quickly as possible to ensure public safety and families can get through the neighborhood. So the next day, the governor came to Northwest Indiana. We met in the city of Hammond with the mayor of Hammond as well. And several hours after that, after he toured Gary and other locations, noting that Gary received the highest wind speed of 99 miles an hour. So that was something that we felt the brunt of as that storm hit Northwest Indiana. So he has declared a state natural disaster. That triggers resources from the state. The National Guard just touched down today, helping us to clean up a lot of the debris and trees on homes. Now we're going to work closely with the governor's office to petition FEMA to help out individuals individually to afford to pay for some of this restoration to take place. So a high level where we are today.
0: Let me ask, and so I would imagine the trees coming down were the source of the power lines being brought down and some of the power being out. Is that correct?
1: That's a significant portion of it. And this is me putting my former utility hat on. I did work for NIPSCO for over 15 years. And some of the power lines just snapped on their own. I mean, when you're dealing with 100 mile an hour winds, it's hard to predict where the source of that outage occurred. So you're going to see a lot of power lines literally snapped in half, bending over streets and roadways. That's why we've been encouraging folks, do not engage or come close to a power line. Assume that it is live because you don't know if it's deactivated or not. So we definitely been encouraging folks, don't go out and touch it. Don't step on it. Just assume that it's a live line.
0: Live wire, as we say. And the utility company, have they been pretty responsive as far as you're concerned?
1: Well, of course, we all want our power on when we want it on, right? So giving them a little understanding, because over 90% of their service area is out. It's not just Gary. It's not just Lake County. It's Porter County. It's some southern parts of our counties that typically wouldn't get impacted by this. So I do understand what it takes to restore power. You got to first assess the damage, figure out where the source of the outages take place. Sometimes the outages is not just a simple circuit. Sometimes it is going to be a substation that they got to get back up to. So that assessment is being done. They're picking up neighborhoods right now in Gary, getting them back online around the hospital, around the police stations, and several neighborhoods going from west to east. So we're just happy that progress has taken place. And just think about it. We had nearly 300,000 outages in Northwest Indiana, and I would say 30 to 40,000 of that were Gary residents.
0: Let me ask you this, because you mentioned hospitals. How are they able to deal with this? Because I would imagine they have some patients that are, you know, in critical care and having power out. I would imagine could be a matter of life or death for some people. Have you heard what are hospitals communicating to you about that? Have other hospitals been able to take in patients, or is that something that would happen?
1: Yeah, Gary has Methodist hospitals. We were blessed that they did not sustain any significant outages. I think majority of their facility was on a circuit that was able to stay on, and they also had some backup generation. So I think we're good there. There were at least one hospital in Northwest Indiana that I'm aware of that was out. And I only know that because we lost power at our Gary Sanitary District for a portion of it. And we were in the queue or up next to get turned on after one of our local hospitals outside of Gary was going to get back turned on.
0: All right. And look, you've lived in Gary a long time. Do you see anything? Is this a once in a lifetime kind of storm season for you guys?
1: No, absolutely, man. You got to think about it. We need a breather. I mean, this has been going on every 3 to 4 weeks. If it's torrential rain, floodings, situations, wind, thunderstorms. So this is not typical. This is not normal. I think this may be the norm for a while that we're seeing. We just had to be more resilient as communities. And let me first, I know I'm on the Chicago station. I want to shout out Mayor Brandon Johnson. He called me yesterday morning, and he was able to send us some resources to help community get back on our feet. So I want to thank the mayor of Chicago for showing his support, knowing that, we can't do it on our own. So I'm grateful for the resident and the mayor.
0: That's what brothers do, man. Right. Okay.
1: That's right.
0: And the reality is Gary is important to Chicago. We understand that. Some of our workforce comes from Gary, Indiana. So the residents there are important to our economy. We understand that, and we're important to Gary's economy as well. And that brotherhood that should exist between these two cities, no matter who the mayors are, to be quite frankly with you, it should exist. But I'm glad to see it activated more when we have, two brothers that are mayor and want to help each other out. That's what, being black in America is all about, if you ask me. And I'm glad to see that. But also let me say this, because it seems like your relationship with Governor Braun there is pretty good. And he's would you say he's been helpful in helping you guys get back?
1: Absolutely. Absolutely. I got to shout the governor out. This is not a party line situation, red or blue, D or R. This is about the people. This is making sure that people are safe. This is making sure people have the resources. I think one of the hardest things during storms like this is communicating with folks, let them know where resources are.
0: Yeah.
1: Everybody's not on Facebook. Everybody's not receiving power to have devices to listen to the news or outlets like this. Either they're in a car, or right now we are having volunteers. If you want to volunteer for the city of Gary, City Hall at 401 East Broadway has partial power. So we are collecting folks that want to help volunteer and do wellness checks on our senior citizens.
0: Sure.
1: I'm receiving calls from people around the country saying, hey, my mom lives in Gary. She has a disability. We can't reach her. So we're doing wellness checks on folks. So if you have situations like that, please call City Hall 219-881-1300. If you know someone that needs shelter, we have an overnight shelter at the YWCA in Gary. That's 150 West 15th Avenue. If you want to take a shower, you need to charge your devices. Listen, we got your support. We had a capacity because we got nonprofits like that group that stepped up.
0: Brother, thoughts and prayers with you and the residents of Gary, Indiana. Look, a lot of people you mentioned in your area, also in Illinois as well. Like I said, some of our listeners that live in Crete say their power's been out all week as well. So there are people all in the Chicagoland area that are being impacted by power outages. And so wherever they are, wherever they may be, our thoughts and prayers are with them. And please call WVON, give us any information about resources. And maybe we should reach out to the mayor of Crete and find out what we can do to spread the word for residents in that city as well. But good luck, my brother. And like I said, thoughts and prayers with you indeed and the residents of Gary, Indiana.
1: Thanks for letting me be on today.
0: Always. Mayor Eddie Melton, Gary, Indiana. All right, let's take a break here. It is 12:47 on WVON. I do have a phone number. I know our phone line. Look, our call-in number is down, brother. So we've had to shift on the fly here as well. Our new phone number to call in, if you are interested, callers, 312-705-5850. 312-705-5850 is the new phone number to call into the show today. We'll be right back. You're listening to The Matt McGill Show. 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

All right, we're back. Again, the number, the new number for right now, guys, until we get our phone lines back up. As you see, man, these storms have been causing problems all over the Chicagoland area, not just in Gary, but people in Crete. In fact, Sonia, my producer, we're gonna reach out and try to see if we can talk to the people in Crete and find out what's going on there, as their power has been out, according to some of you. Who said that on Lee Min says power out in Gary all week, and then Reggie Brown. Reggie says no power in Crete all week. So, as Reggie said, people need generators. You know, we don't think in terms of having a backup source of energy, right? Generators, man. But you go, look, man, let me tell you, you go to certain parts of the country, especially in the South, man, buying a generator is like second nature to them because, you know, out in certain parts of America, in rural parts of America, you know, these power outages may happen way more often than they do for us here in the Chicagoland area. So having that level of preparation, whatever kind of generator you may have. I know some people have them attached to their homes. I see the commercials on television like you do, and they just kick in automatically, you know, as soon as the power goes out. Most hospitals have that, and hotels, believe it or not, have that kind of system where the backup generator kicks in immediately, right? There's no gap or space in between power, you know, where one source goes off, the emergency lights come on right away. Now, when you're talking about, you know, hospitals, hotels, office buildings, you know, you're talking about buildings that have a large group of people in them, and lights going out can create some panic and some human confusion there that can add to some of the chaos. So we need to be careful that our, you know, people are staying calm in the moment, understand, you know, the power outage is part of living in the world we live in, man. You can't predict Mother Nature, can't predict with all of this rain that we're getting. You know, the earth is soft, and so these trees are being pulled up, and then they fall onto the power lines, and then power goes out. But, you know, the mayor expressed how it's not even that. He says sometimes it's just the power lines. The winds are so strong that the power lines are being blown down. So just the force of the wind itself is adding to part of the problems here. 312-705-5850.

0: You mean I've been talking all this time with my microphone off? I'm sorry. I'm sorry. I had my microphone off. I've been just talking without knowing that my mic was off. Oh, all right. I don't know what's going on. Here we go. All right. Now my mic is off. Man, I just been talking for the last 5 minutes with my microphone off over here. My fault, y'all. Usually this thing lets me know when I'm talking and the mic is off, but it didn't. Anyway, I was just talking about everything that's going on out there, of course, in not just in Northwest Indiana, but of course around the state, Crete. I would imagine Stager, some of these areas in the south suburbs are experiencing power outages there. So, you know, when we talk about our earth being soaked with so much water, that explains why some of these power outages have happened, and explains why these trees are falling on power lines. But as the mayor said, you know, these power lines are blowing down by themselves, right? So they don't really even need the help of the wind. Anyway, let me give out the number again, just in case you guys want to call in. I can't believe I just did all of that talking for nothing. I'm sorry, guys. 312-705-5850. It's the number to call if you want to come in, call into the show and contribute to the show as well. If you are in the Gary, Indiana, as Mayor Melton said, they need volunteers, people to go out and kind of do wellness checks, and a host of other things. You can call the office down there and get information. 219-881-1300. Queen Kim, thank you for sharing the show. Everybody on Facebook Live, please share the show. For some reason yesterday, I was unable to share the show myself on Facebook. I'm not sure what the reason for that is, but we were unable to share the show. Sister Areva Martin won't be able to come on. I was hoping she'd be able to come on at 1 o'clock and give us the lowdown on what's happening with the Luigi Mangione case. But hopefully we can get somebody else to come on. If you have not been paying attention to the news today, Luigi Mangione pled guilty to the killing of Brian Thompson. Of course, we know that it happened. It's on videotape, so it's not much you can do to dispute that. And, you know, I wanted to talk to Rita just because I wanted to get into the mind of what a defense attorney is looking at when they have a client like Luigi Mangione, and you know you've got this video as the key piece of evidence. And how do you defend somebody that is obviously guilty of murder, right? And you've got it. I mean, somehow police officers seem to get away with it. But Luigi's not able to get away with it, huh? But how do you defend somebody like that? You know, how do you defend somebody? We saw, you know, Jason Van Dyke got defended on it and got a sentence of what, 3 years or at least 3 to 6 years, and he's out in 3 years. It's amazing how police officers can get off. If you have videotape evidence of a police officer shooting and killing somebody, yet Luigi Mangione is going to go to jail for the rest of his life, more than likely. That's interesting. Help me help you. Help explain that crap to me. And I mean, if there's some sensitive police officers out there to think I'm taking a swipe at them, I'm taking a swipe at Jason Van Dyke. Get off me. I'm taking a swipe. I know too many police officers, black, white, Mexican, Asian. I know too many police officers that are doing the job out here the right way. They get down the right way. They would have never done what Jason Van Dyke did. So to try to group all police officers into Jason Van Dyke's activity is some bull crap, right? Kiss my ass on that. You know, I need a podcast, man, because I just want to like really express myself. Titus, see if you can find that song, Express Yourself. I need my own podcast so I can express myself in more direct terms. I mean, this is really going to be interesting because this plea that Mangione gave today, he basically admit, I was there, pulled trick, I killed Brian Thompson, and he died. Bam. I'm guilty. He does the plea, they say, so that he won't be tried in state court, which may have more severe consequences in the state of New York. Now, I don't think it's the death penalty they're trying to avoid. I think they're trying to avoid life in prison, which more than likely is going to happen anyway, just because of the political ramifications of the case. The politics of this story are pretty strong. So we'll see all of that and a lot more. 1 o'clock hour is coming up next. What's on your mind? 312-705-5850. Matt McGill Show, everybody.
1: I hope you're making the best of this Friday. I'm Kayla Patton, and in the headlines, Chicago's Air and Water Show is back at the lakefront this weekend. Three people were hospitalized after a car crashed and caught fire on DuSable Lakeshore Drive downtown last night. And mandatory evacuations are being ordered in parts of Indiana where heavy rain has caused extreme flooding. The Black Information Network is next on Chicago's original social media platform, 1690 AM WVON Berwyn, Chicago.
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3: Miramar, Florida leaders are set to vote on whether to join Broward County's Solid Waste Master Plan.
4: And the amendment to continue Miramar's participation in the Solid Waste Authority.
3: Black Mayor Wayne Messam supports opting in, saying it could strengthen the city's effort to block a proposed incinerator at the West Landfill. Miramar must decide by Friday. David Crowley is one step closer to becoming Wisconsin's first black governor after defeating state representative Francesca Hong in Tuesday's Democratic primary. The win was considered an upset after Hong led recent polling. Crowley, who already made history as Milwaukee County's first black executive, will face Republican Tom Tiffany in November. And prosecutors are expected to use black singer David's online shopping history in the murder case against him. Authorities say David Anthony Burke bought items including chainsaws, cadaver bags, and shovels before allegedly using them to dispose of 14-year-old Celeste Rivas Hernandez's body. He is awaiting trial on murder and other charges. I'm Amber Payton with BIN News Now. Back to you, Doug.
5: All right, thanks. Measles is spreading nationwide, and the warning for black America is clear. Make sure black children, particularly those who live in areas with less access to care, get the shot. HHS Secretary Robert F. Kennedy Jr. has a long record of promoting claims that cast doubt on vaccine safety and shifts the blame elsewhere. He said this while speaking to CNN this past Sunday on the network's State of the Union.
6: For years, you have been one of the leading voices questioning the efficacy of vaccines. Do you accept some responsibility for this measles outbreak?
7: Absolutely not. The communities that are suffering from measles are almost all religious communities that just don't vaccinate. It's hard to blame that. I mean, okay, as much as you want to blame.
6: No, I don't want to.
5: So far, nearly 2,500 cases are confirmed. The CDC does not provide a complete racial breakdown on the current outbreak, but black families are at risk. Federal data shows black children born in 2020 were 7% less likely to be fully vaccinated by age 2 than other children of different ethnicities. Doctors say families should verify that their children are up to date on their MMR shots. There are services out there that can help families find low or no cost vaccine options. Meanwhile, the Midwest is bracing for more storms, and black communities are already dealing with outages and storm damage and are being told not to let their guard down. Black Columbus, Ohio resident Michael Clark shares with the BIN what he witnessed earlier this week while he was at home.
8: My anxiety was just like on high because, you know, as I was moving furniture and stuff, the shutters and stuff was flying off the side of the building, and it was raining so hard you couldn't even see like 2 feet in front of you. It was that crazy.
5: Clark compared the wind's force to standing near Niagara Falls and to the conditions he felt while driving through Florida during Hurricane Katrina.
8: We were driving up I-95, and it just the wind that I was feeling on Tuesday just reminded me of that.
5: The National Weather Service says an active weather pattern is expected to continue to bring more rainfall and heavy wind to the region over the next several days. And finally, a Chicago, Illinois anti-violence volunteer has accepted a plea deal after bringing a loaded gun to a police station back in 2023. Nakia Smith says he found a weapon on the street and went to an area police station to turn it in, but police arrested him after discovering the gun was in his coat pocket. Smith, who is a convicted felon, is barred by Illinois Illinois law from carrying a firearm. He received a one-year sentence, but the court credited him with the 7 months he spent in Cook County Jail and the time he served while wearing an electronic monitoring device. Hang in there, brother. Stay connected and subscribe and follow BIN News this hour wherever you get your podcasts. I'm Doug Davis for the Black Information Network.
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0: 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That's 705-5850. Our phone lines, our normal numbers down. So this is the new number to express yourself on the Matt McGill Show on a Friday. Sister Reva Martin couldn't make it on the show today. She's doing her thing. I'm not going to share her business. She is doing something else. And hold on. Let me update that. There we go. But she will come on when she gets an opportunity. I'm sure she has a lot to say about this case. I saw her on TV this morning. So she's already been out there expressing her thoughts about this case and about this plea that Luigi Mangione put in this morning. Around 9 o'clock New York time, which is the big story. If you turn it on cable TV, it is the big story of the day. And, you know, mainly because of the theatrics of it. I mean, I guess so, guys. I mean, when you look at the story, I mean, we're talking about an executive of a major U.S. company, healthcare company, that was shot and killed on 54th in New York City. And that is a big deal, right? Of course, there's no way around whether or not the story is a big deal, right? Mangione said he was in extreme pain and he felt spurned by this healthcare company, which I'm sure he did and should probably feel the way that he feels. I mean, I talked to a friend this week and she was telling me how she feels like her health insurance company is BSing her around on some medicine that she needs. And they're trying to tell her that she doesn't qualify. She's diabetic. She's got all of these secondary issues that are associated with this illness, and the medicine that she's trying to get the insurance company to pay for, they won't pay for it. So, I mean, you know, here, God bless America, right? We're the ones that created this capitalist and still we'll sit up here and debate and to the mat about capitalism over socialism, right? And yet we can't take care of our own citizens, guys. I mean, there are countries out here with smaller economies than ours that are taking care of their citizens way better than we are when it comes to health care, something that you would think is a natural right. God bless me. You know, what did Reverend Wright say that everybody criticized him for? He didn't say God bless America. Y'all know what he said. I can't say it on the radio. He said, not God bless America, but God what America? Right? Realize this is the, you know, it was real interesting, man. I'm going to try to see if I can pull it up, man. In the press conference this morning that they had, the New York State prosecutors, when they came out, they made their comments about, hold on, there's a people's gas truck passing by me, man. It sounds like a damn earthquake is happening. What the hell, man? We need a noise ordinance in Chicago. Whatever happened to that idea? We were talking, floating that idea around about a noise ordinance. You know, the city's looking for revenue. You got revenue opportunities all around you. Write some damn tickets to these people that are driving around the city with their music blasting and no mufflers on their damn cars. Aren't you tired of that? Living in Chicago and you hear these cars driving by, the music's loud, those damn slingshots. Man, I swear, dude, I feel like running them damn slingshots off the road. I mean, you know, I got an SUV, man. I feel like just trampling over the ass. Turn the music down, man. Everybody gets that you enjoy music. You think everybody wants to hear what you're listening to? kind of ignorant bull crap is that, man? We had a, you know, it's just some ignorant ass people out here. And then you got a car with no muffler on it. What the hell is that about? You got a little Honda Civic, and you got to drive around with it sounding loud as you, the city is missing out on making money. Just write some damn tickets to people. You know what I'm saying? You get a parking ticket like nobody's business. Write some damn tickets to people. Write some damn, let's get some revenue going, Mayor. Maybe that's what we need to be doing. Noise ordinance. You know, we need a damn ignorance ordinance. That's what we need to start writing tickets, man. I swear, y'all need to make me like a law enforcement officer with a ticket book. I'd be writing people tickets. All right, here's a ticket right here. What's this for? For being ignorant. Being an ignorant ass. Here, take your ticket right now. Right now. Ignorant AF. That's what this ticket's for. You being ignorant AF. Bingo. See you in court. And show up in court, and the judge be like, all right, officer Matt McGill, would you like to explain what happened here? Yeah, Your Honor, wait till you hear this ignorant bull BS. Yes, you're absolutely right, Your Honor. I'm riding my police bike down the street when I see this vehicle throw out a bag of food. Apparently they were done with their meal and decided to discard their trash on the street. So I caught up to them on my bicycle, and as an officer of the city, I wrote them a ticket for ignorance as F, AF, ignorant, for being ignorant AF. Boy, I'd be writing tickets left and right in every neighborhood, black, white, yeah, wherever y'all are. I'd be writing some ignorant AF tickets up all over the damn place. Yeah, Your Honor, I was riding my bike, my police bicycle here, and I heard this noise, this music coming from this little vehicle, and I wrote him an ignorant AF ticket. Man, what judge is going to throw that ticket out? That's just the reality of who we are in this city. More ignorant people in Chicago. You guys want to make a bet here? Would that be terrible if I did that? Is Chicago the most ignorant acting city? You go downtown and you see this beautiful city, and it is. And I say this all the time. When I'm defending the mayor, when I'm defending Mayor Johnson, I talk about how amazing the city looks. Downtown last night, man, the city just looks great. People all over the place enjoying themselves, spending money, man, in our restaurants. City's got to be making tax money off of our hotel rooms. Hotels are full. Talk to my friends.

0: else, just ask a friend of yours, anybody you know that's trying to come to Chicago, ask them how much hotel rooms are. Oh, yeah, that's right. Man, I couldn't find a cheap hotel room. You're not going to find one, right? This is supply and demand. People are coming to Chicago in record numbers this summer. This is a boom in something. The mainstream, Channel 2, 5, 7, 9, any of them reporting that? How amazing to see Fox, Channel 32. Any of them reporting how amazing the city is doing touristically? This is an amazing summer. No, they want you to think the sky is on fire. It's a black man that's mayor, and we don't like the way he looks. He's got a goatee. Ooh, he's a scary black man. He's got a goatee, and he's got some kind of style about his hair. Ooh, so the sky is on fire. 592-705 5850, you're listening to the Matt McGill Show.
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312-705-5850. Let's go to our Facebook Live. Carol Carter says, hope they're

air is high everywhere. Yeah, well, it's really high in Chicago, sister. It's a supply and demand issue. If we didn't have a lot of demand, then the hotel prices come down. Same room that's going for $350 this weekend will be going for $150 in February, right? What's the difference? The demand. People trying to come into Chicago. I had friends of mine last week calling me up saying, hey, man, we're coming into the Obama Center. Another reason why Chicago tourism is doing so well, because people are coming into the Obama Center, man. All you got to do is go over there and hang out in front of the Obama Center, and you're going to see how many people are here in the city. You're going to see a lot of black people from all over the country celebrating black culture and the history of the Obama Center, this historic moment that we're living. A lot of people want to be here for the first summer, the first year that it's open, right? So, I mean, I understand that. You do as well, right? As they should be. I don't care where, you know, if the first black president was from Memphis, we'd be down in Memphis going to that presidential center. But we're fortunate enough to have it right here in Chicago, and the city is a beneficiary of that. There's no problem there. Shirley Jimerson says, Matt, there is a noise ordinance. It is not enforced. They will not give tickets for permit parking. They just want to give tickets to the working people who are trying to obey but may accidentally speed. There's money to be made by the city. Yeah, there's a lot of money to be made by the city. And I'm right. I think, you know, the speed cameras have brought in a lot of revenue for the city. The red light cameras have brought in a lot of revenue for the city. No question about it. Is it nickel and diamond? I guess you could say so. Mayor Daley started it. Mayor Emanuel doubled down on it. But I don't think Mayor Lightfoot or Mayor Johnson would want to take the revenue that it gets from speed and red light cameras off the table. Nope, it's money that the city needs, so I get that. But a noise ordinance, I just think, man, the city is too loud in spaces where it's unnecessary. It doesn't need to be loud. And that's just the reality of who we are and where we are. Michael Ryan says, front windows in vehicles more than 50% dark tint. Tickets should bring a little revenue, but most of all comfort and safety for cops and citizens. Yeah, you know, the tinted window thing, it would bring in some ticket revenue, but I think politicians over the years and mayors over the years didn't want to focus on enforcing that because they thought it was unpopular and that it would somehow they would have to pay the cost on that in politics. Carol Carter also says Gary has a lot of trees down on the electric line. Also, the poles for electric lines workers have to be very careful because they are dealing with live lines. Also, your mic was not off that long, maybe about a little over a minute. Oh, okay. I don't know. Maybe I accidentally cut my mic off. So I can't believe I did that, because all I got to do is touch this

0: Just like I just cut myself off that quick. Y'all see what happened? All I did was touch my damn computer, not the mouse or whatever, the touchpad here, and I cut myself off, man. So it's crazy. You got to be careful when you're doing the show through the laptop here. Mark Carter, welcome to WVON. What's on your mind, brother?
1: What's up? Your music playing. Oh, okay. So Matt, you know, I've been taking all type of hits from people who support the movement because I'm saying to them that we don't need to change mayors. That's not our problem. Our problem is organizing and demanding. See, I think a lot of our people just automatically think things are going to happen. They don't have to play a role in a lot of this stuff. But they're going to have to come out and get involved. Now, Matt, I disagree with you when you speak against them speaking out on him for what happened with the immigrant crisis, right? But I have a better solution than to just, cry and moan about it. No, we must say that everything that was done for these illegals, it must be done for Chicagoans. Must be done for black people in the black community. And the way that happens is we have to organize and call the mayor and his team in the room. You know, this guy has done a lot of stuff for black people. And, me being a Trump supporter, I can see that. I can see that he has done a lot of things, man. And but I think we need to be in as men and women in the city, get the people together, to take them in and see this guy, or either bring him out to the community and let him tell the community, look, hey, these are the things that's been done, and let's talk about the things that y'all want to see done and start making them happen. And that has to happen now. The people can't wait till the reelection is over or whatever. That needs to happen now. I hope you can hear me.
0: No, I agree with you, man. I think, look, this election next year is going to be a test for black Chicago, probably more so than any other year, right? I mean, when you think about when Harold Washington was elected, it was the first test for black voting power in the city of Chicago.
1: I'm going to say this to you before I get off, right? Because
0: go ahead.
1: I work with the Republican Party, and I'm telling you, the Illinois Republican Party is working with Janutius. And I could give names, you know what I mean? And they're not gonna run this game of trickery on our people. I'm not gonna play a role with them where this is all a game where they all are working together with one another. No different than times where you saw the Democrats and Republicans work together with Judy Bada Pinkett. You saw them work together with Jim Edgar. You know, and our people don't realize what they're seeing. They don't understand who Mark Vargas and their team is, right? I'm very clear because I've been in those circles, and I know the game that they think they're going to play. And even let me say this last thing. Even when I got a phone call from Washington, D.C., you know, the lady that invites me to a lot of the Black History Month events in the White House, they saw me at that press conference. You remember when they called for the investigation of the mayor when he was at Brazos Church and talking about he had hired black people?
0: Yeah.
1: Okay, well, they called me because they saw me at the press conference. And I told them, first of all, I ain't no Republican. I support Trump. Secondly, if Trump can hire his people, then what's wrong with the mayor hiring his people? And so we're not going to go back and forth about that right there. You know what I mean? Well, what's wrong with him hiring black people? He hired all his people. So no more along and get along. And, you know what I'm saying? You dictate to us. You know what I'm saying? Well, you got us mixed up with them handkerchief heads. We totally different. And that's what's happening with the Illinois Republican Party. They put the word out that they know that they can't control us. And so they rather go get some people who they can make a fool out of. Okay? And I'm telling y'all, this is what's going on. And I'm going to further put it out there. Just stay tuned. I'm gonna show y'all something. What's happening?
0: Okay. All right. Good call. Mark Carter, as always, brother, appreciate it very much. It's 1:30 on WVON. WVON News coming up next.
2: Cloudy skies feeling muggy and humid as temperatures climb near 80. Good afternoon. I'm Annette Flournoy, guest starring for Logan Page. Here's what's happening. It's practice day for the Chicago Air and Water Show. Starting tomorrow, millions will be looking up toward the sky to watch the iconic U.S. Air Force Thunderbirds and the U.S. Army parachute team Golden Knights. The best view in the house is at North Avenue Beach and along the lakefront from Fullerton to Oak Street. The city advises folks to get out there early to stake out a spot and to use public transportation, as there will be no public parking at those beaches this weekend. Well, the Chicago Police Soccer Club is raising money for earthquake relief in Colombia. WVON's Kayla Patton has more.
3: The Chicago Police Department men's and women's soccer clubs are hosting a fundraiser next weekend to benefit victims of a deadly 7.4 earthquake that hit Colombia earlier this week. The August 23rd fundraiser in Chicago will be held in collaboration with the 12th Annual Colombian Fest Chicago and South Fork United, a non-for-profit organization, at the Fraternal Order of Police Lodge. A 7.4 magnitude struck the South American country Monday, killing more than 280 people and leaving hundreds more missing. The death toll rose to 281 on Thursday, with 348 others being rescued as operations continue. Several Chicago police officers are set to visit Colombia later this month. Kayla Patton, Our News Now, 1690 WVON.
2: Officials say Monday's earthquake was the most powerful to hit Colombia this century. Well, Bears quarterback Caleb Williams will watch the team's preseason opener in street clothes. Ben Johnson says Williams and several other starters won't play against Cleveland. Williams may not play at all in the preseason. Well, that's a look at Our News Now on 1690 WVON. WVON News Time, 1:32.
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0: All right, we're back. 591-1690. No, scratch that. 312-705-5850 is the number to call. It's talking about a little bit of everything. Let's go back to some of our Facebook Live calls here because we are challenged with our phone. But you can, just like Mark Carter just did, you can call in at 312-705-5850 to participate in this conversation. Where we're talking about being black and being in America. This conversation doesn't change at all. Everything that we do, and you guys be nice on Facebook Live. All right, Lee Williams and Mark Carter, you guys be nice now. Let's keep the dialogue intense, but let's not in Harold Spriddle. Let's keep it without name calling, guys. I mean, you can make your points without name calling. They say when you name call it and you don't have an argument, you eliminate yourself from serious conversation. So let's keep it nice on Facebook Live at 312-705-5850. Rochelle Thomas says, from my perspective, continuing to debate the migrant situation in Chicago isn't productive. Well, I agree with that, sister. I agree with that. And Mark and I can disagree on that. I think the thing that I disagree with what Mark was saying is, I don't have a problem with people bringing up the migrant conversation and talking about it, but it's old, guys. It's over with. It happened. This mayor has invested in Black Chicago. What this mayor can't do is, and I think Mark said that these were his words, and I think a lot of people feel this way, you can't do for Black Chicago what you just did, what just happened for the migrant community. Number one, what happened for the migrant community was a combination of funds that came from the city, the state, and the county. So it wasn't just the city. So when you see and when you saw the migrants getting things during that period, it wasn't just that. It was coming from all of these sources, guys. It was coming from the city, the state, and the county, right? Now, the city got blamed like it always does. If it happens in the city gets blamed for everything, right? So you had a ton of money that was coming from Catholic charities. A lot of that money coming from Catholic charities was coming from other sources. It wasn't coming from the city of Chicago. But, what happened with the migrants? We found housing for them, temporary housing, not like luxurious housing, man. Look at the migrants, man. You see that Lakeshore Drive apartment they got? No, they got hurtled into whatever they could organize in a short period of time. These were buildings. They were living in more like college dorms. They weren't living in apartments that were furnished. And, you know, people act like migrants got apartments and they went to IKEA and went shopping and were able to deck out their apartments and stuff. I mean, it was just ridiculous. The misinformation that was going on out there, the exaggerations that were going on out there, which is absolutely ridiculous. None of that was happening, y'all. Now, Mark and Harold Spriddle and Lee, you guys, man, cut out that name calling on Facebook Live, y'all. We got to keep it on a certain level. I'm just saying, guys, we got to keep this conversation. You guys are getting in the red zone there, man, and I don't want you brothers in that red zone. But, I mean, what was happening? You know, people act like I remember somebody calling the show one time and saying, man, the migrants are getting cars. The city is buying migrants. I'm like, would y'all stop it? Would y'all stop with the misinformation? I mean, it was absolutely ridiculous that was going on, man. And so if you sit up here and compare, and the next time the mayor comes on, and I ask him this all the time, almost to the point where I'm tired of asking him, right? If you look at the money that it has been reported, and the IG did a report on the city of Chicago and the money that is spent on the migrants, if you look at the money that was spent on the migrants and now compare that to the resources and money that has been invested in Black Chicago, there's no comparison. This mayor has invested more money in Black Chicago than the dollar amount that was spent on migrants, guys. So that's just the reality, right? And so the mayor will always have to fight that fight. But the question, and I think what Rochelle's point was, at what point do we just move on and move toward Black power in the city of Chicago? And if the answer is no, then the answer is no. Then the answer is no. And then guys, you know, you can sit up here, like I said, some of y'all just need a white mayor. Some of y'all like having a Black mayor because you feel more comfortable. We feel Black people overall, we feel more comfortable criticizing Black people, right? We like being victims to white people, but we like criticizing Black people. And that's just how it is. That's just whatever warped sense of self-respect that we have that has been put in us probably by the brainwashing of white America over Black people that has us so disorganized with our thoughts. It's just a part of who we are. In 2026, Black America is still victimized, not by Black people, but by the thinking that white people have implanted into your brains for the most part. So then when we see independent thinking Black people, it stands out to us. And then our reaction sometimes is to criticize them because that line of thought is so different. All right. That's just the reality of it. What can you say about it? You know, that's just the reality of it. So Black people, we got to get our heads out of the sand and into the light and start thinking about how do we build up our community. See, number one, government is not going to change your community. That's why it's called a community. The community changes the community. Government is there to kind of give you some assistance, right? What, you know, the mindset of Black people changes Black neighborhoods and Black communities. And if we don't have our mindset together, then our neighborhoods aren't going to change, guys. It's that simple. Is there any doubt about that, dude? Are any of you confused about that? I mean, you are, you know who you say you are. If you say you're a victim, you're a victim. You know, if you say you are a king, you're a king. But if you want to act like victims, then you're going to be treated like victims. Who wants to be a victim in America? Who decided that for Black America? Hey, we're victims. We're going to own that. Go buy you a T-shirt and put victim on it. You want sympathy? You want to be a victim? Go ahead, buy you a T-shirt then. Change your name. You know how the Nation of Islam had brothers using X, like Malcolm X. That was his last name. Change your last name to victim. Quit being a damn victim out here. Who wants to own that? Another race wants to own being a victim, man. Why Black people? Why do we like immerse ourselves in victimization? Where has it gotten you? Where has it gotten us over the last 40, 50, 100 years? It's gotten us nowhere. That's our problem, man. And we keep doing the same things over and over again and expect that there's going to be a change. The mayor's race is going to be another measuring stick for Black Chicago. And in many ways, it's going to be a measuring stick for Black America. And in a lot of ways, people are going to look at what happens here next year and be like, oh, yeah, Black people, they still victims. You can still mess with their head. They're going to laugh. You can still play with the mentality of Black people. You get them to hate their own. You can still get them to hate their own. And if that's the problem, then you got to stop listening to this radio station. Michael Coleman says, Matt, you got to get the skin color out of your hair. What skin color? Black? What skin color are you talking about? What skin color is in my head? There's no skin color in my head. Shoot, I'm talking about victimization, getting a mindset, getting, you know, a feel sorry for me mentality. That has no skin color to it. That's who That's who we are as a race. Too many of us as a race want to be victims. I'm not saying that Mike Burry says Willie Wilson is black power. Willie Wilson is black power. Ain't no question about that. Willie Wilson has the story of black America, man, of America. Success story of America, man. You know what? When you look at Willie Wilson, you have to say, here's somebody who didn't get brainwashed by being a victim. He didn't let being black be a hindrance to him. He used his work ethic to be his main asset, right? With the lack of formal education that he had, but he had some determination and perseverance in him that obviously came from his parents. I've never talked to Dr. Willie Wilson about it, but obviously what has made him who he is, obviously it came from his childhood and his parents. Yeah, that's black power all day, brother. I agree with that. We got to get that, Ernest Fenton used to say, and I'm going to use the N-word again. Ernest Fenton used to say, get the nigga out your head, right? And he was right. Get it out your head. You're stronger than that. You're better than that. When we do that, we make more progress. You know, when you look at Black Wall Street didn't happen because you had a group of people who were victims and felt like they were victims. Yeah, you had some black wealth that generated that from oil. There's no question about it, right? But that they could have been very selfish with that wealth. They didn't have to build community and build a Black Wall Street. They didn't have to build the force that we saw that was Black Wall Street. They could have just built their own kingdoms by themselves. Like, hey, I've got money. I'm black. I got oil money, and I'm about to go and build me a house and build a fence around it, and I'm going to live and be happy and make sure that my kids are happy and go to school and become educated. Black Wall Street, these brothers that had accumulated wealth, they did what? They created an economic system, right? Their own banks, their own hotels, their own stores, right? In fact, the Reverend Dr. Vernon Johns used to talk about that. That's what he was going after in Montgomery, Alabama, which started the bus boycott. We give Dr. King credit for the bus boycott in Montgomery with Rosa Parks. That's Dr. Vernon Johns, y'all. That's Dr. Vernon Johns, 591-1690. Oh, take that back, 312-705-5850. What's on your mind? You talk to me, black people. This is Black Talk Radio in America. It's the Matt McGill Show.
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0: books. Y'all know me, man. You know, part of having this brilliant brain that I have means that it's ADHD, man. It's all over the place, man. It just moves faster than I can control it. But that's all right. I accept that. But Mayor, hey, we got John B. That John B. calling in at 2:30. It's going to be at the South Shore Jazz Fest performing. And we're going to get that low down from him. See what this way. He's going to stream in, too. So if you're on Facebook Live, you're going to see it. Rochelle, or is it Rochelle? Thomas said, and I started to read Rochelle's comment. She said, from my perspective, continuing to debate the migrant situation in Chicago isn't productive. And I said, I agree with her. It's not. The reality is that the situation has already unfolded. And the funds that were allocated are not coming back. True. No truer words. It's like crying over spilt milk, right? You're really crying over. You got to get over it. And some people just can't get over it. Some people are spilt milk criers, right? So they can't get over it, right? And those are the people you got to leave behind. Let's leave them like, all right, the migrants in your head. Just stop listening to this show and go elsewhere and stop. Don't try to hold back. You know, don't try to pull people down into, you know, that victimization community that you are a member of. And so you are right. These funds aren't coming back. At this point, the focus should shift toward strategy, says Rochelle Thomas, especially how resources and attention can be directed toward strengthening African-American businesses, labor opportunities, housing, and education. And that's where long-term impact can be made. See, Rochelle, you're hitting the nail on the head. But see, if they see that migrants got a debit card with $1,000 on it, then they want a debit card with $1,000 on it. See, that's just how small people are thinking, right? Melody always tells me, Melody, our president here, she's always telling me, you got to think big, man. You got to think big, right? So, you know, we've got to think big and bigger. And even when we talk about reparations, right? You know, what is a check? What is a reparations check? Is that going to do for you, or is rebuilding your community going to do more for you? But see, we're so locked into immediate gratification. And the reality is we have a lot of black people that need cash, right? And so when they see $1,000 or something going on a migrant's card, they think that's big money, but because they need $1,000 right now, right? But that thousand, if I gave you $1,000, that's going to last how long for you? A month, if that long? And then you're still living in the same situation. So to your point, Rochelle, we need to be looking at businesses. Mayor Johnson has done that. Black businesses are getting investment and grants, labor opportunities. He's done that. We're seeing more black contractors being part of projects that have received grants from the city. Housing. We are seeing more affordable housing on the south and west sides of Chicago. If you want, I can get the aldermen on who have been the beneficiaries of that type of investment. And education, teachers contract, other investments. We're going to see. Now, you got a school board and we got an elected school board that's coming up. This is a big, big, big, you know, election coming up November 3rd. You know, school board, the elected, full elected school board has to be a part of that conversation. So these are all the things that we have to discuss and have to talk about and have to try to understand what does real attention to our community look like. It's not, you see migrants getting put up in a building, right? And the migrants complain about the building that they're in. They get put up in a building that's more like a college dormitory, and we think they've been provided with housing. They get a check or they get a debit card with some financial resources on it, which have come from not just the city, but the state and the county, but it's the mayor's fault, right? The mayor's primary responsibility was getting them off the streets, and he did that. He did that. So that is what needed to happen, and that is what happened. Carol Carter said they don't have any lights in Crete. You're right about that. That's what I've been hearing. I've been reaching out to try to see if we can get some contact with the people in Crete in the mayor's office there. Now, Mayor Joe Rudez is going to join us shortly in the 2 o'clock hour, so we'll find out what's going on. You know, we had the mayor of Gary on. A lot going on out in the south suburbs related to the storms and stuff like that. But phone lines are open if y'all want to talk black power. Getting the victim out your head, 312-705-5850. I'm welcoming any phone calls. Come on, what y'all want? What y'all want from me? I can only read so many comments on Facebook Live. So that's why I need you guys to help out and call in so we can do it. Tony Snow, I'm still trying to get over your T.D. Jakes' Marilyn Manson track from yesterday. Some of us live in Glencoe. There are black people that live in Glencoe. You sure about that, Snow? You sure? I don't know. We will see. John B. will be virtual. I said that. He's coming on StreamYard, right? Didn't I say that? Yeah. Yep. 591. I keep saying, wanting to say 591-1690. 312-705-5850. Mayor Joe Rudez, University Park, when we return on the Matt McGill Show.
1: 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August 14th, 2026. I'm Annette Flournoy, and in the headlines, there appears to be a last-ditch effort to build the Chicago Bears a new stadium here in Illinois. Politico is reporting that NFL Commissioner Roger Goodell met with some key Illinois lawmakers yesterday to discuss some possibilities. While earlier today, Governor Pritzker signed legislation to deliver flood damage relief to Illinois property owners, he's now headed to Lansing to assess damages there. And it's practice day for the Chicago Air and Water Show. Things start tomorrow. Millions will be looking up toward the sky to watch the iconic U.S. Air Force Thunderbirds and the U.S. Army parachute team Golden Knights. National news from the Black Information Network is next on the iHeartRadio app and 1690 AM WVON, Berwyn, Chicago. It's 2 o'clock.
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0: Live from the Xfinity Studios, it's the station that America listens to. 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It's Matt McGill on Chicago's Essential Storyteller, WVON.
1: I'm not going to be long this morning. The second game, and I took inventory of several people, the second most popular game that we played as children is House.

0: All right, we're back. 591-312-705-5850. Mayor Joe Rudez from University Parks on the live line with us. I guess there have been some damage from storms out your way, Mr. Mayor. What can you tell me?
1: Well, I can tell you we got hit pretty bad. It was an EF2 tornado that came through the Great Villas of University Park, and we suffered severe damage, power outage for about 3 days. Some residents still are lacking the power. So it's been a challenge, a lot of trees falling on residents' homes. But, Matt, I got to tell you, my main concern, first of all, when it's happened, I've got a handful of residents, maybe 10 residents, who are dependent on electricity because they have home dialysis, they're on oxygen and other life support machines that help them through their daily lives. That was my biggest concern, to ensure that they got mobilized into a safe location. So we were very fortunate to get that done. Now the cleanup has begun. I mean, go ahead. Just go ahead, sir.
0: Because I'm real curious about this, because I would imagine in areas like University Park, and we had the mayor of Gary on earlier, Eddie Melton, because he's dealing with a lot of the stuff, probably even more than what you're dealing with, Mayor Rudez. And when you have people that, depend on electricity in a life or death situation, I'm just wondering, do people have backup, like generators that automatically kick in? Is that something that we need to be educating people more on?
1: I think that would be a good point to start, because everyone can't afford it. But the affordable solution to be at sometimes, a lot of our residents do have solar panels on their home. And the key to solar panels is a lot of the solar panels have backup batteries, which kick in instantly. I had one resident tell me he didn't realize it was a power outage because he never lost power. And that would be the most affordable, remedy to get those things done. And also it also decreases the amount of your monthly ComEd bill. So okay. that would be one aspect of it. But educating our residents and our people in general on the different options on how they can save money and still maintain their daily way of living is very important.
0: Yeah, I'm going to have to get my solar panel resources back on the air so that people have access to them. I've got a company that does solar panel installation. There were some tax credits that were attached to that, but I think President Trump has attacked that. So that's
1: go ahead.
0: No, go ahead. You go ahead, Mayor.
1: I just want to tell you something about the residents of University Park. I have to compliment them. They are very resilient. I know that you know that when I first took office in 19, we were encountered with lead in our water. Then we had the COVID-19, then the civil unrest. And it's been tragedy turning into triumph day in and day out. But the residents of University Park, I really commend them. They stood up. They helped each other. I've seen things that I've never seen before. I had talked to a man who's been in the community for 40 years and didn't know his neighbors. But with this kind of damage going through the community, I saw neighbors getting out, helping each other, bringing out their chainsaws, bringing out their pole saws, pushing leaves, clearing streets, helping the city. So this was a really sometimes a great reason. And I think that sometimes the good Lord brings these storms in our lives to bring folks together, because that's his whole plan, that we all work together as one family, right? So it served its purpose in that way, but the massive cleanup is underway. And I want to thank the governor's office for reaching out, our Will County executive for reaching out and help the Faith Movers Church. We're bringing resources together. And sometimes at the end of every storm, I look at it as a rainbow. So there will be something great accomplished after all this comes to pass. But in the meantime, we don't want people coming out in our community. I had an incident yesterday that was very unfavorable to me. And in reality, it was very, very offensive. But we overcame that challenge as well.
0: Well, I saw you on Facebook talking about Darren Bailey, the Republican candidate for governor, right?
1: Yes, sir.
0: And you felt like he was trying to take advantage. I'm assuming he's trying to take advantage of this moment in your area for political reasons.
1: Well, let me just explain it just from the mayor's point, just my opinion. And, you know, I stand for my principles are strong and I don't waver. First of all, he comes into our community without contacting the mayor, without contacting the city hall or anything, asking about what resources we do have or what do we need. He came directly infiltrating into our community, portraying himself as something that he is not. That any time a man comes up and says that slavery wasn't that bad after all, it's very offensive to me. So I felt like he came into my community using predatory tactics, using the old playbook, actually preying on the innocence of people in their times of trial and tribulation. And I thought that was just horrible, to be honest with you. No communication with me whatsoever. And that's horrible. And then pointing the finger at our governor saying what he's not doing. Well, I blatantly disagree. I have been in contact with the government, and we do have resources coming to the community. We've got a big thing tomorrow at Faith Movers Church and the Village of University Park and the Will County. We're serving all the residents of Will County. And Monday through Friday of next week, we'll have all kinds of resources from state agencies to federal agencies, disaster assistance programs and everything in University Park. So to come out in our community and start making accusation things and using this as a platform to springboard himself into a political arena, I think that's completely unfair, and it's horrible to prey on our community as it is. As you know, and some may not know, University Park is a predominantly African-American community, great community, home of Governor State University, the beginning of the line of the Metro Station South, the largest industrial park in the state of Illinois, and a community that's actually thriving and moving forward, transitioning from the Flintstones to the Jetson generation. And for him to come in and move around like a weasel and going into people's homes and said, oh, this is a shame, this isn't good, it's just very, very disrespectful. So I would hope that Mr. Bailey would have a lot more respect for my community and any other minority community that he's never come to before, never had communication before, to come from wherever he come from to springboard his platform. It's no good. It doesn't work. And it's unacceptable.
0: Well, brother, look, you're from the low end, so I know you spot BS when you see it a mile away. So I'm not worried about Mayor Joe Rudez, right? We're talking about 37th Street. We're talking about Ida B. Wells. We're talking about Chicago's low end. So you're not going to be able to come his way with some BS now. And I appreciate that because, see, people, you know, like Bailey, they think they know black folks and they think they can go into your community behind your back and pick off a few voters. Right. They can get a few Negroes to vote for them because, you know, they think they can turn black people against their best interest. The Republican Party has made an art form out of getting poor white people to vote against their interests. And so they feel like they can do the same thing with some black people if they work hard enough at it. But see, when you got, you know, a mayor like Joe, I'm calling him Joe because I grew up with him, Mayor Rudez. When you got a black power out there at University Park, and I love everything that you just said about that community. When black people stick together, and we're going to have our differences. But, you know, I've seen the connections and the work that you're trying to do out there and what you're doing with University Park and getting investment and big companies to come out there and take advantage of that land out there and the workforce out there and put black people to work. That's what we're talking about, brother. That's what black power looks like. And we got to continue to support our black politicians that have the best interests of our people in heart and can spot out the BS, guys. That's what this show is all about and what this radio station is all about. And I'll give you this example, Mayor Rudez.
1: Yes, sir.
0: Because when you come to the black community correctly, then you are going to recognize that now. And I had Mayor Eddie Melton on from Gary. He's a Democrat. And he was expressing to me that his Republican governor, Governor Braun there, I think that's his name, Braun. He was expressing to me that the governor of Indiana has been very helpful and has come to him in a very respectful way. And they have worked together. And he said party affiliation doesn't matter, that he's gotten that work. So you can come to a black mayor the right way and be a member of the opposite party. But if you do it with respect, you contact the mayor and let him know that you want to help out. You don't go in his city behind his back.
1: Absolutely.
0: You do it the right way, then you get the respect. Now, let me say this, because I've been critical of Governor Pritzker, but I want to give you again an opportunity to pat him on the back and sing his praises for what you feel he's been doing to help the village of University Park there.
1: Well, I'll tell you this, Matt. Governor Pritzker's office did reach out. They were not at AWOL. They were not absent. And I have a direct contact with the governor's office. They are definitely offering their support to us in the southern suburbs. So for him to come in here and point his finger and saying what he's not doing is absolutely absurd. For him to come in and sneak in the back door is unacceptable. And it's all about people. It doesn't matter whether you're red or blue. It's not even about that. You're a child of God, and if you sincerely want to help, you talk to the leadership of the community. Before I walk into your house, I have to ring your doorbell and knock on your door before anybody answers. Not coming through and sneaking through the back, because that's a burglar then. And he's feeling the spirit of our people, burglarizing them. And I saw him interviewing a man that I've known for 30 years, and the man has dementia.
0: Mm-hmm. Okay.
1: And that was really offensive.
0: Well, good. I'm glad you're on top of it, brother. Like I said, you from the low end. You know what's going on, man. You know, and the people at University of Park out there should be glad they got a fighter like you that is not going to tolerate any BS, man. So good luck. If you need anything, if you have any information or resources you want to make sure the people out there are aware of, give me a call, brother, and let me know, and we'll make that available to them.
1: All right. And before we close, Matt, I just want to let you know we're at Faith Movers Church tomorrow from 11 o'clock a.m. to 3:30 p.m. We're doing a food drive, and Monday

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0: All right. One of our classic summer songs right there, huh? 312. I guess I got a phone call. And I apologize. When I do the show from home, it's a little challenging for everybody, right? Everybody in the studio. It's different than when I'm... So I take blame on that. And I do apologize. If I do have some phone calls, I'm just trying to go off my list here. Is there a Cornelius on the line? Cornelius, are you there?
1: Yeah, man, for like an hour. But I ain't going to trip, though. You my boy.
0: Okay. What's happening, brother? Happy Friday to you.
1: Happy Friday, sir. How you doing?
0: Man, hey, treading water, brother.
1: Yeah, I'm right alongside you. Hey, so I missed the meteorologist that you had on earlier, but I just thought it was funny that you had him on because I've noticed a pattern over the maybe like last 4 or 5 years where have you noticed that if you watch something like World News, NBC, ABC, legacy news stations, the weather now is the top story. The weather, it used to be war or killings or fire or whatever, but now weather is the top story. And when you look at what happened, I'm down here in Houston, Texas, right? That's where I live now, but I grew up in Inglewood. Man, my whole childhood, the only thing I ever heard about was the Plainfield tornado. That's it. Just one tornado in my whole childhood. Now we getting them like crazy. And what I think needs to happen, and it might sound extreme, but if we got tornadoes touching down in Chicago, that's extreme. And honestly, I think we gotta slow this economy down. And I say that because when the pandemic was happening, you could go into L.A. because there was no car traffic. You could actually see into L.A., right? The smog was gone. And something's got to be done because if we keep going, man, we won't be able to grow food. You know, you won't even have construction workers able to be outside doing a lot of things are going to shut down. They just had to ground flights in Vegas last week because of the temperatures. You got two flights that have blown out tires in the last, 10 days. It's getting, it's already too hot. Looking at this stuff.
0: Let me say this. You're absolutely right. So this is in terms of the news, this is a trend that we've seen over the last 10 plus years that every newscast starts off with the weather. And what they say the data has shown them is that people watch the news for traffic and weather. So like you said, tonight at 10 o'clock, when the 10 o'clock news comes on, whether it's channel 2, 5, 7 or 9 o'clock, when the channel 9 news comes on at 9, right? They are going to start off with weather. No doubt about it. They are going to start off with weather.
1: But man, that wasn't the case when we were kids.
0: Huh?
1: That was not the case when we were kids. We're pretty close in age. You hear about the weather at the end of the newscast. That's the end. Now it's the it's the first story.
0: Right. No, I'm with you. And that's what their research tells them. That is what people want. They want to know right away weather, and in some case, like in the morning, like if you are watching the news during morning drive, they'll tell you they want weather and they want traffic. So that's just it, man. Every newscast. Good call, brother Cornelius. And other points you were making were very valid as well. Janice, welcome to WVON. What's on your mind?
2: Hey, Matt, I want to talk to you about the mayor, Brandon. I just look at things totally different. When I was younger, I believed in what they were saying about we got to work together. But I notice when we work together now, we don't agree with Black leadership, is something wrong with us. I'm going to take a situation here where when I was a kid growing up, I almost worshipped Operation Push because I didn't look behind the door. I look now and say, you brought those people over here. They went to school on the north side better than schools that kids could go to whose parents and grandparents paid taxes all those years. I'm not worried about $1,000. I'm worried about our children getting a chance. And I want to say this. I remember, you're too young to remember maybe, Yusef Jackson. I've always watched education. I worked at a university. Michael Milken was the big-time investor. And his lawyer told him, be leery of your jury pool. No one had worked, Black had ever worked for his investment firm. They were arguing about it. Yusef Jackson got the job there, North Carolina, A&T, I believe he was at. And I looked at how Stevie Wonder and Bill Cosby got a Pepsi distributorship. Well, that could have gone to Morris Brown, where we would have had opportunities for our Black colleges to build up. And they could have told those kids, you have to volunteer in the schools in Atlanta to help build up your the children's reading scores. We've got to look at the mistakes we've made in the civil rights movement and our Black organizations.
0: Hey, Janice.
2: I support Willie Wilson. Let me say that. Okay, go ahead.
0: Mm-hmm. No. How old are you?
2: I'm 69. Well, I will be 69 in a couple of months.
0: All right. So we're generally, I don't think we're too far apart age-wise. You're a little older than me. I'm not understanding your point that you're making. Are you being critical of Push and Mayor Johnson?
2: Yes, I am. I'm being critical of
0: Push. Hold on. So let me, and you know what? Let me say this. So I don't, let me tell you this. It's 2:30 right now.
2: Mm-hmm.
0: So I don't, I'm really supposed to go to commercial break right now. So I'm going to just ask you a couple of questions. If you can give me the shortest possible answer you can give me. Okay. All right. If not, then we're just going to have to end the segment. But do you like Mayor Johnson? Yes or no?
2: I like him as a person. I think he's not a good administrator, but I don't have anything wrong with him personally.
0: Did you like Reverend Jackson?
2: At one time, I did.
0: Okay. All right. Cool. Do you feel Reverend Jackson helped Black people at all?
2: I think he helped a certain segment of Blacks, but I think
0: good. That's good. Do you think that Reverend Jackson could have helped all Black people?
2: I think that he could have not given things to his friends instead of trying to help the educational system.
0: Okay. If
2: and also, I think he should have had can I say one other thing? When his son got that covenant with Budweiser, that bothered me.
0: Okay, cool. Stop there.
2: Bill Cosby
0: hold on. I got you. You don't have to say any more. I think everybody understands. I'll say this. Reverend Jackson spent a large part of the 70s helping a lot of Black people make a lot of money. All right. And I think when his children got a little older and opportunities surfaced, I think as any parent, because he saw Dr. King die broke and he saw Dr. King's family rely actually on Push and other Black organizations for help. And maybe not rely on them, but I think Push and other Black organizations realize, hey, man, we gotta help the King family, right? Because Dr. King dedicated his life to the civil rights movement, so he gave a lot of money. Dr. King won $250,000 in 1963 when he won the Nobel Peace Prize. Hold on, sister.
2: He didn't keep it for himself.
0: Hey, Robert, put her on hold. Put her on hold, because I want her to hear this. Dr. King won $250,000 when he won the Nobel Peace Prize. He gave it all to the movement. He didn't take one dime of it. Right? And I think Reverend Jackson and others saw that you can be this activist and be this person that's promoting Black power, and yet your family, you guys can be broke. And I think, just like white people do, look at Donald Trump. Donald Trump's president of the United States. You know what his number one priority is? His children. his children, the Trump family brand is making money. There's nothing wrong with that. I don't have a problem with Yusuf getting a Budweiser. Reverend Jack, you are supposed to. You know how many millionaires, black millionaires, Reverend Jackson made? I mean, seriously, just by boycotting the Chicago Fest and Nike and all, man, Pepsi and Budweiser, all of these major corporations that we boycotted because they were not using black ad agencies. You were looking in Ebony magazine and seeing white people advertising products to black people. Reverend Jackson was like, no, brother, stop right now. Not on my watch. You have black ad agencies that made millions of dollars overnight because of Reverend Jackson. He doesn't have to apologize for that, sister. He does not have to apologize for that. That's black power. You make sure your children, hey, check this out. Black people go to church every Sunday, and I'm about to go to break, y'all. We go to church every Sunday, and we want our pastors to look good, be good, drive a nice car, live in a nice house, because that makes us feel good about our leadership, right? We don't want a poor, broke pastor. We want prosperity to happen, right? Same thing with our leaders out here. Brother, you are fighting for us. Yes, you need to look out for your family and your kids. Reverend Jackson wasn't living high off the hog. Reverend Jackson wasn't no millionaire. He wasn't going on trips to Italy and living in Monaco and buying second houses and three houses. He lived his butt right here on the south side of Chicago, had one house. Look, Black Lives Matter. Wait a minute. Y'all wanted three mansions all over. So there's some exploitation going on. Push wasn't doing it, y'all. Push wasn't doing it. All right, let me get off that. When we return, John B. joins us. He's performing at the South Shore Jazz Fest. We're going to talk to him about that and a lot more on the Matt McGill Show.
3: You'll feel it as soon as you walk outside. It's humid and muggy and warm. Temperatures climbing into the 80s. Good afternoon. I'm Annette Flournoy, guest starring for Logan Page. Here's what's happening. There appears to be a last-ditch effort to build the Chicago Bears' new stadium in Illinois. Politico is reporting that NFL Commissioner Roger Goodell met with some key Illinois lawmakers yesterday to discuss some possibilities. Well, Governor Pritzker said he believes the Chicago Bears really wants to stay in Illinois.
4: I do believe they would like to stay in the state of Illinois. I also believe that they have not come forward with the bill that they would like to ask the legislature to pass yet. And so we're counting on them to make sure that that's something they're working on, that they'll talk to the legislature about.
3: Now, this development comes one day after Bears team president Kevin Warren laid out details on how they plan on building in Hammond.
5: We have had occasional meetings with the state of Illinois, and also we're just grateful that the NFL has been very helpful to us, especially Commissioner Goodell. But even though we've had occasional meetings with the state of Illinois, our sole focus at this point in time is working on a world-class stadium and mixed-use development in Hammond, Indiana.
3: The saga continues. A measure that would have paved a way for the Bears to build in Arlington Heights did not pass before the end of last spring's legislative session. While cleanup efforts continue following several tornadoes that touched down across Illinois and northwest Indiana Monday, those storms uprooted trees, down power lines, and damaged homes and left thousands in the dark. Earlier today, Governor Pritzker signed legislation to deliver flood damage relief to Illinois property owners before heading to South Suburban Lansing today to assess damage there.
4: This bill allows the Southwest and Northwest Home Equity Assurance Programs to provide direct rebates to families whose residences have been damaged by floods. This bill unlocks up to $1,000 to help people move forward with their lives rather than fall further behind.
3: That's what residents in Lansing are trying to do. They are coming together, helping each other clean up after the severe storms really just ruined their lives in many ways. That's a look at our news now on 1690 WVON. WVON News Time, 2:38.
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0: going. And guess what? John B is going to be there doing what you have always known him to do. Sing to your soul. That's right. You know, because when it comes to music, when it comes to R&B, that's what we want. We want you to sing to our soul. John B is going to be doing, he's been doing that. He's going to be doing that this week. And brother, welcome to WVON. This is the station where Singing to Your Soul all started in Chicago, man. So I want you to feel that energy, okay? Oh, he's not on yet. Damn it. I done did all this intro. All right, let's go back to the phone. Who do I have on the phone lines? I'm up here talking black power to my people.
1: Ew. Ooh. It stinks.
0: I have no idea what the hell's going on right now. John B, are you there? No, he is not there. All right. Back to Black Power then. Y'all let me know when John B is up and going. Y'all call me or text me. See, these are some of the challenges. And I apologize because I'm doing the show from home today. And I was trying to get into the studio, but I've got some personal issues going on that I'm trying to deal with. My initial instinct was to call off today, and I said, no, I want to have some presence, and I want to be here talking to our people because we got so many important issues to talk about. So I did not call off, right? And I am here doing the show, and that's what it's all about. But we are talking Black Power. To the last sister that was on, sister, I hear you. You can feel the way you want to feel. But let me tell you this. Any black person that feels that Reverend Jackson, Push, that entity did not do enough for black people, I would say we just need to go back and revisit history and think about what happened after the civil rights movement, right? We can relitigate this all you want to. People can talk about it. I know some people feel, you know, Reverend Jackson exploited his relationship with Dr. King. And you can say that if you want to. But the proof is in the evidence of the 1970s. I grew up in the 1970s, so I feel very strongly about this. And what a lot of people that are younger and some people that are even older, right, don't understand about the legacy of Reverend Jesse Lewis Jackson was when he decided that I want to be a black leader. I think he understood I'm not going to be the next Dr. Martin Luther King Jr. Reverend Jackson had the skill set to be the next Reverend Dr. Martin Luther King Jr. You cannot find a better speaker, communicator, orator in the world than Reverend Jackson. All right. Period. Bottom line. But see, some of y'all forget the 1970s and then y'all start looking and the 80s. And I think you guys start looking at the 90s and beyond. And your thoughts about Push and maybe Rev are kind of like been molded around the 90s and above. Right. So the sister mentioned Yusuf, and I'm curious, what's wrong with Yusuf getting a Budweiser distributorship? I mean, aren't you supposed to look out for your children? Isn't that something you are supposed to do? Isn't that a natural instinct as a parent? But I want to go back to the 70s and the 80s because I remember this very clearly. There was a time in America, and obviously some of y'all don't remember this. There was a time in America where Reverend Jesse Lewis Jackson was the most hated person in America because white America hated him. White people who felt like black progress was too much to be normalized hated Reverend Jackson because Reverend Jackson was stepping on their necks. See, I remember this, man. I remember being and I was young, man. I remember being in conversations and rooms where if you brought up Reverend Jackson's name around white folks, oh, man. they wanted to say, if a black person wasn't in the room, they wanted to say that Negro. But they didn't want to say Negro. They wanted to say that nigga. See, Reverend Jackson gave no space to racism in the 70s and the 80s. Every time white America was foul, acting up, trying to normalize the status quo and black people are here and America is here, Reverend Jackson was stepping on their necks with press conferences and boycotts and rallies. He had a microphone. He had a megaphone that was not going to be silenced. And the white media could not silence it. Trust me when I tell you, there was a day and time in America where Reverend Jackson was the most hated person, not black person, person in America. Let's take a quick break here. We'll be right back on the Matt McGill Show.
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0: We're back. So we're going to have to catch up with John B. another time, but that's all good. We appreciate the music that brother put out. Ken Duncan's coming up next, and I'm going to do a little crosstalk with him. You know, as we continue to navigate through this world of being black and living in America. Man, let me tell you this, brother. I'll sit up here, and I can't wait to get back in the studio, man. I'll sit up here and defend Reverend Jackson all day, especially in this year, the year that we lost him, the year that he died. I will make a commitment for the rest of this, the rest of my life, brother. I'm going to defend Reverend Jackson. Let me tell you this, man. If there's one black person in America that we should ride and die with to the end of our lives and defend, it's the legacy of Reverend Jesse Lewis Jackson, man. Don't play with that, y'all. Don't play with that. Let me tell you. White Republicans, they're not going to let you play with somebody like Ronald Reagan. They're going to sing his praises to the day he die. You see what I'm saying? They're going to ride. Now, let me tell you this. White folks in America and white Republicans in America, they're going to ride and die with the legacy of Donald Trump to the day they die. I'll put Reverend Jackson up against Donald Trump any day of the week. You can sit up and say whatever you want to say. Reverend Jackson will eat Donald Trump's lunch and take his money out of his pocket all day long. So I'm not sitting up here. I'm not giving none of that. I'm a black person from America, Reverend Jackson. I'm riding and dying to the day I die on his legacy. That man made black millionaires by annoying white folks, by annoying white America. And by saying, guess what? You got to deal with black people. There are more of them coming, like me. Like me. See, y'all don't really understand the psychology of what Reverend Jackson did to this country. He was like, I'm just as intelligent. I'm tall. I'm good looking. I got a family, too. Just like you looking out for yours, I'm looking out for mine. Your women are looking at me. Your wife's looking at me. Brother, you can't out-talk me. You can't out-think me. And guess what? There are more black men like me coming down the pike. And that scared the hell out of white America. I'm riding and dying with the legacy of Reverend Jesse Lewis Jackson. Flaws and all. Flaws and all. You jump ship if you want to. Not on this watch. Not 12 to 3, Monday through Friday. I don't need you to be perfect. I don't need Reverend Jackson to be perfect. Dr. King wasn't perfect. Frederick Douglass wasn't perfect. W.E.B. wasn't perfect. Booker T. wasn't perfect. Lord knows Donald Trump ain't perfect. They riding and dying with his ass. MAGA gonna ride and die with his ass. And I, as a black American, can ride and die with the black person I want to. And the black people I want to. Yeah, you can let all this noise get in your head and shake you. I ain't letting it happen. I've seen enough of Mayor Johnson to know that Tony, so Nat Turner was. No, brother, hey, if we had social media and smartphones, I'm sure we would find something about Nat Turner that we probably didn't like. I'm riding and dying with the legacy of Reverend Jesse Lewis Jackson, period. Period. Hey, I love Barack, but one of my problems with Barack is that we had to have a Barack, a sanitized, like damn near perfect black person that they couldn't attack to be president of the United States. You know, I accept the flaw. I love Barack. Don't get me wrong. I give no F's about Reverend Jackson's flaws or Dr. King's flaws. FBI wiretapping Doc. They wiretapping Doc Tapping. Whatever. I don't care about that. See, that they want to get in your head about that crap. Sister, you were talking about, I have a problem with Yusuf getting a Budweiser distributorship. I don't. Reverend Jackson should have did more for his family. Let me tell you this. The Trump family Barron Trump ain't got a worry in the world. That man's future and his kids' kids' future is all set. That's what you do. If a black person did what Trump is doing right now, half of you Negroes would be saying, you got to probably, why he take care of his kids? Because he's supposed to. He's supposed to. Black power. You're damn right. I hope Jonathan Jackson becomes president one day. If Jonathan Jackson becomes president of the United States of America, I'm wearing my Jesse Lewis Jackson sweatshirt to the inauguration and putting up my fists and saying I am somebody. The legacy of Reverend Jackson has made it to the White House. I hope Jonathan runs for president one day. I'm not running away from that. I'm running to it. I'm running toward it. Running away criticizing Reverend Jackson. Are you kidding me? In this year that he died? Hell the frick no. Reverend Jackson would want rings around the majority of white presidents you have elected. Can you imagine Reverend Jackson debating Mayor Daley? Can you imagine Jesse Jr. debating Mayor Daley? But see, that's what we go for. All right. Ken Duncan coming up next. Y'all got me sweating, man. I should have brought my butt in the studio. This is the, you know what? Here's what I'm very comfortable with. For a lot of black people, this is the wrong show to listen to. I hear you. I hear you. Don't listen. And I'm not talking about Sister Janice or anybody else, but for some black people, this ain't the show for you. And guess what? You got other shows on WVON that you can listen to that will make you feel better about whatever the hell you need to feel better about. This ain't it, though. Attacking Reverend Jackson on here. Next. You need to go down the dial or wherever else white people make you feel comfortable about attacking. Nah, ain't happening here. All right. Ken Duncan coming up next. We're doing some crosstalk, black power, until the day you die, my people. Love you to pieces. Share the show. And I'll be right back with my brother Ken Duncan right after this.
1: Sticky, humid, and warm as temps top out in the low 80s on this Friday, August 14th, 2026. I'm Ineff Lernoy, and in the headlines, the National Guard is in Northwest Indiana this afternoon helping with recovery efforts following Monday's devastating tornadoes. Illinois Governor Pritzker signed legislation today to deliver flood damage relief to Illinois property owners heavily affected. And still, no one has come forward to claim the billion-dollar Powerball jackpot. One ticket was sold in downstate Quincy, Illinois. That one ticket matched all the winning numbers on Wednesday. National news from the Black Information Network is next on the iHeartRadio app and 1690 AM WVON, Berwyn, Chicago. It's 301.
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3: Miramar, Florida leaders are set to vote on whether to join Broward County's solid waste master plan.
4: And the amendment to continue Miramar's participation in the solid waste authority.
3: Black Mayor Wayne Messam supports opting in, saying it could strengthen the city's effort to block a proposed incinerator at the West Landfill. Miramar must decide by Friday. David Crowley is one step closer to becoming Wisconsin's first black governor after defeating state representative Francesca Hong in Tuesday's Democratic primary. The win was considered an upset after Hong led recent polling. Crowley, who already made history as Milwaukee County's first black executive, will face Republican Tom Tiffany in November. And prosecutors are expected to use black singer David's online shopping history in the murder case against him. Authorities say David Anthony Burke bought items including chainsaws, cadaver bags, and shovels before allegedly using them to dispose of 14-year-old Celeste Rivas Hernandez's body. He is awaiting trial on murder and other charges. I'm Amber Payton with BIN News Now. Back to you, Doug.
2: All right, thanks. Measles is spreading nationwide, and the warning for black America is clear. Make sure black children, particularly those who live in areas with less access to care, get the shot. HHS Secretary Robert F. Kennedy Jr. has a long record of promoting claims that cast doubt on vaccine safety and shifts the blame elsewhere. He said this while speaking to CNN this past Sunday on the network's State of the Union.
5: For years, you have been one of the leading voices questioning the efficacy of vaccines. Do you accept some responsibility for this measles outbreak?
6: Absolutely not. The communities that are suffering from measles are almost all religious communities that just don't vaccinate. It's hard to blame that. I mean, okay. As much as you want to blame
2: So far, nearly 2,500 cases are confirmed. The CDC does not provide a complete racial breakdown on the current outbreak, but black families are at risk. Federal data shows black children born in 2020 were 7% less likely to be fully vaccinated by age 2 than other children of different ethnicities. Doctors say families should verify that their children are up to date on their MMR shots. There are services out there that can help families find low or no cost vaccine options. Meanwhile, the Midwest is bracing for more storms, and black communities are already dealing with outages and storm damage and are being told not to let their guard down. Black Columbus, Ohio resident Michael Clark shares with the BIN what he witnessed earlier this week while he was at home.
7: My anxiety was just like on high because, you know, as I was moving furniture and stuff, the shutters and stuff was flying off the side of the building, and it was raining so hard you couldn't even see like 2 feet in front of you. It was that crazy.
2: Clark compared the wind's force to standing near Niagara Falls and to the conditions he felt while driving through Florida during Hurricane Katrina.
7: We were driving up I-95, and it's just the wind that I was feeling on Tuesday. Just reminded me of that.
2: The National Weather Service says an active weather pattern is expected to continue to bring more rainfall and heavy wind to the region over the next several days. And finally, a Chicago, Illinois anti-violence volunteer has accepted a plea deal after bringing a loaded gun to a police station back in 2023. Nakia Smith says he found a weapon on the street and went to an area police station to turn it in, but police arrested him after discovering the gun was in his coat pocket. Smith, who is a convicted felon, is barred by Illinois law from carrying a firearm. He received a 1-year sentence, but the court credited him for the 7 months he spent in Cook County Jail and the time he served while wearing an electronic monitoring device. Hang in there, brother. Stay connected and subscribe and follow BIN News this hour wherever you get your podcasts. I'm Doug Davis for the Black Information Network.
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1: A lot going on across the board, starting with the Ryan, that inbound trip from 95th Street into downtown, 20 minutes. As you're traveling outbound from downtown to 95th Street, expect a 25-minute trip. If you're on the Bishop 4 from I-80-94 to the Ryan, no problems. Outbound, a 20-minute trip. If you're on Tuskegee Airmen Memorial, you do want to factor in an accident. Luckily, it's off to the right shoulder there at 167th Street. Not affecting your traffic time. Traffic pretty light. Things traveling out look pretty good. Yosemite Lakeshore Drive, nothing major in either direction. As you make your way along the Stevenson, a 40-minute trip from I-355 to Yosemite Drive, outbound, do look out for an accident. It's blocking the left lane there at Cass. You're looking at an hour on the Eisenhower from Thorndale to the Burns Circle. That outbound trip, 55 minutes, and the Kennedy, extremely heavy. An hour 10 from O'Hare to downtown, getting to the airport, a slow-moving 53-minute trip. Taking a look at our weather, cloudy and humid. You'll know it the moment you walk outside. The National Weather Service says we're under a flood watch as we could see periods of rain later tonight. Temperatures topping out somewhere in the low 80s. Tonight, leveling off at around 68. Right now, it's sticky and 79 at Midway. It's 79 in Auburn Gresham and 79 degrees here at the Talk of Chicago. That's a look at traffic and weather now. I'm Annette Flournoy on the Talk of Chicago, 1690 WVON.
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0: Come on. Go to hell. Oh, man. You are listening to the Ken Duncan Show, everybody. Happy Friday to your former state representative. Ken Duncan is about to take over the airwaves for the next 3 hours. I brought him on with one of the realest of black men in America, Rick James.
1: Hey,
0: baby.
1: Yeah, yeah, you and I.
0: Man, remember that, brother?
1: Man, he said, tell him straight up. Do you think, all right, first off, what's happening? This is the afternoon show, and, what's you know, happening? Can you imagine?
0: Ken Duncan Show. Man. On Fridays, it's the Ken Duncan Show.
1: Is that right? Can you imagine being in the 70s, like in our heyday? Let's say we're 17 to 30.
0: Mm-hmm.
1: The realness that they had, you had to be authentic, like a bona fide musician, singer.
0: Mm-hmm. Mm-hmm.
1: I wonder how much coke that they did that really augmented, enhanced their life in the music industry.
0: Well, yeah, but any drug, though, right? Whether it's coke, marijuana, heroin. If you look at our recording artists from the 40s, 50s, 60s, especially, because, see, jazz... Mm. Was in the 50s and 60s, jazz
1: 40s
0: was what,
1: too.
0: 40s too was what hip hop was for the 80s, 90s, and 2000s.
1: Yes,
0: right. So jazz was this black cultural music, right, that we owned, that was telling, and blues telling the story of our community. Our expressions were being expressed through saxophones and trumpets and these instruments. Man, do you know how many black men wanted to play the trumpet, play the saxophone?
1: Yeah,
0: because
1: yeah,
0: it was the instrument that expressed, you know, our culture, our feeling, our vibe. And then you had...
1: Yeah, I played trumpet.
0: Right, but man, everybody wanted to be a trumpet. Are you kidding me? And then you had the women, the voices... of jazz, right? That expressed themselves so amazingly, right? Billie Holiday, of course, was the queen of that era that most black people felt were, she's it. Sarah Vaughan, right?
1: Billie.
0: So many. Billie Holiday was the one where everybody was like, she's it. She was Nas. She was Jay-Z. She was,
1: yeah.
0: Billie was hitting it, man, on every
1: Ella Fitzgerald.
0: Ella Fitzgerald, man. I mean,
1: Sarah Vaughan.
0: So you had the men that were doing the trumpet playing and the arrangements and the saxophones, and you had these sisters that were putting it to melody and words and their voices and singing it, man. But brother, heroin ran that day. Marijuana ran that day,
1: yes.
0: Right? So alcohol, drugs have always been mood enhancing and has helped us clarify our thoughts, good, bad, or ugly. The consequence of using it is ugly.
1: Yes.
0: Right? The thoughts that come out of it, not so ugly.
1: Right.
0: You see what I'm saying?
1: Well, it's all relative because there are a lot of... See, we hear about the tragedies, the Jimi Hendrix, the Amy Winehouses of the world, the Rick James, but there are a lot more... Keep in mind who's supplying them. At those concerts, at those rock concerts, Led Zeppelin, AC/DC, dude, they stayed ripped. And some of them came out pretty legit.
0: Oh, ain't no doubt.
1: I mean,
0: ain't no doubt. You talking about
1: Pink Floyd?
0: But Ken Duncan, you talking about the white? See, you're associating white rock groups with cocaine. Man, let me tell you this. I interviewed Uncle Charlie.
1: Okay.
0: Was Gap Band.
1: It must. Was it recently? Because I hear he's going through some issues right now.
0: Well, I'm sure he is right now. This was back, geez, when do, man, I interviewed Uncle Charlie on 87th and Stony Island. We nice. Did a live broadcast on my morning show on 87th and Stony Island.
1: That's interesting.
0: And we had Charlie Wilson there. I'm 6, 7, 8 o'clock in the morning, whatever. And man, brother, he laid it out.
1: Yeah,
0: he was like, man, coke. He said cocaine almost killed me, dude.
1: Almost killed him.
0: Yeah.
1: Man, cocaine's a hell of a drug.
0: Yeah, that's what Rick James
1: said. That's exactly what he said. Right. And you know, I was thinking about it because they have they just been jamming. Everybody's sampling that level of music, that sound, those voices, that era. You have the Brother London, every rap artist, and just really, you know, folk are going back, you know, from the Nat King Cole era, and of course his daughter Natalie, really Chicago's very own. You know, just a fascinating time. Hey, I wanted to talk to you. There's been, you know, this is the political season, and this is what I understand a little bit, right? And there's been a lot of controversy on this Speaker of the House, Chris Welch. There's also a clarion call, certainly from white liberals, from established media. How should we view that situation, whereas he's being called to resign?
0: I think it's BS.
1: So is it BS because he's merely black, and or is there any justification? At what point do we say, look here, we look at the individual and we look at the policy compilation or not, and some of the actions? When do we get a chance to have an objective disposition as it relates to our black elected officials? Or should our standard be higher or lower?

0: about black politicians when white folks are ready to have an objective conversation about white politicians. So you see, white folks, y'all have told me how to play the game. Y'all have set the rules. See, y'all, that's how y'all roll. That's how we roll.
1: Got it, but
0: that's
1: Matt,
0: how we roll. Let me tell you this. White people, Kim Duncan, white people ain't apologizing for Donald Trump.
1: Yeah, well, Matt.
0: They rolling with him.
1: Now, Donald Trump is the most villainized elected official that you can imagine.
0: George W. Bush.
1: Hold on.
0: Ronald Reagan. I got a list of them. Mayor Richard Daley here in Chicago. Dick Durbin. Well, I'm going to say
1: let me ask this here.
0: Dick Devine, who was state's attorney here in Cook County.
1: You can say when Richard M. was state's attorney, he was under the John Burge era, right?
0: Absolutely.
1: And all of that torturous white folks scenario went through. But we also ran Rahm out of office because black folk stepped up and checked him. Now let's be clear. We have been vociferously opposed to ignorant white folk, unjust white folk, ugly, racist, KKK, a latent KKK, or low display KKKism of white supremacy to white folk. That's Chicago's mantra. We have called out white politicians at every level. Richard J. Daley stayed up in his butt. Richard M., I'm on the record for blazing him and Rahm Emanuel. And so, but I'm not on the record for at least dogging out Lori Lightfoot or our current mayor, Brandon Johnson. However, does that devoid me of not looking at things from a policy or a legislative standpoint if I think that it's disproportionately negatively impacting black people? We'll be back here on the Talk of Chicago. Hold on, Matt. We got to take a break. You know the rules right here. I want to hear your response. We'll be back here on the Talk of Chicago, 1690 WVON.
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4: Turning out to be one of those Fridays, people getting a jump on the weekend. Lots on the roadways as you make your way along the Ryan, that inbound trip from 95th Street to downtown. 20 minutes, much heavier traveling out. That's a 25-minute trip. If you're on the Bishop 4 from I-80-94 to the Ryan, things are moving pretty well. Outbound, a 20-minute trip. Tuskegee Airmen Memorial, you do want to look out for an accident. Luckily, it's off to the right shoulder at 167th Street. Outbound just fine. You're looking at 19 minutes along DuSable Lakeshore Drive from 67th Street to Jackson. Quite a few brake lights approaching Soldier Field and Stop and Go to Jackson. That trip from Hollywood to Monroe, up to 25 minutes slow from Fullerton to Chicago. If you're on the Stevenson, almost 45 minutes in from I-355 to DuSable Drive. Outbound still in play, that accident blocking the left shoulder there. Actually, the left lane at Cass. The Eisenhower, heavy in both the directions, an hour from Thorndale to the Burn Circle, almost an hour traveling out. And the Kennedy and Mess, that inbound trip from O'Hare to downtown, almost an hour 10. Getting to the airport, stop and go at an hour. Taking a look at our weather, it is hot and sticky and cloudy at times. We're under a flood watch until 10 tonight. The National Weather Service says we could see periods of rain later. Temperatures topping out right around 80, dropping down tonight at around 68. Still steady, though, at 79 at Midway. It's 79 at Rainbow Beach and 79 degrees here at the Talk of Chicago. That's a look at traffic and weather now. I'm Annette Fernoy on the Talk of Chicago, 1690 WVON.
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0: It's hard to stop to interrupt that.
1: Getting tight.
0: Hey, look here. Can you imagine? 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
2: Dude, you can make you can make that song today.
0: Yes. Yeah. But we have not had any warm weather as such. I'm kind of disappointed we haven't had only one heat wave. Skin tight.
2: What's going on, man? Yeah, no, you got skin tight out there today, brother.
0: Brother. Hey.
2: I see it every day.
0: WVON family, our number, because our lines are acting funny, the number is 312-705-5850. Again, 312-705-5850. And Tony Snow, bruh. Tony Snow is on the road. He said. I told you, he said John B is over on 87th and the Dan Ryan at Harold's Chicken. Then Tony B, he just left with two sisters wearing bonnets. Hey, Tony, man, put the cocktail down, man. I'll meet you at the family den later tonight, bro, because you are tripping. Okay. Look here. Were they skin tight?
2: The food at the family den is off the chain.
0: Man, look here. And that's a grown-up party right there. Let me think. Angry Fred. Ziff Sis Drunk from D.C. Queen Kim, what's good, what's good? Cindy Kirksey Atiba is still recovering with his new kidney. And so I can't wait for him to come back. Because, you know, Donna Ray and I, we're gonna fight at some point. Thalia Cooks, what's good, what's good? And, of course, Anthony Travis, a.k.a. The Tax Doctor. We see you. 312-705-5850 or 5850. Call in and we will take calls. Tony. Hey, Tony, stop. Hey, man, get on my Facebook Live, bro. Oh, my goodness, man. It's the WVON family.
2: Boy, be out of control.
0: Man, but I love him. So I really want to get to the question, Matt. And it's just a question. Are we allowed to criticize black elected officials? I don't care if they're the first or the second or the third. And specifically, House Speaker Chris Welch. Because, yes, there's a white component where they are at him in the media and members, white members, I guess. But there are also black members who really know what's up and are asking for the same thing of his resignation. And so my question is, and I'm gonna speak on this very succinctly soon, maybe on my own platform, to be real straightforward with you, 1,000%. And let me say this here. I am hypersensitive when it comes to black politicians, 100%. I was head of the House and Senate Black Caucus before. My legislation has always been for our community. 1,000%. And members that I serve with, many who are still there, will tell you exactly that. But when you're out of pocket as an elected official, forget whether you're black or white, should we still call them out? Or should we just try to be included in the political elite? Hush, hush, you're in. Oh, you know, if you don't, you do what the hell we say, and we keep things at a superficial non-black beneficiary level, we're good because we'll get invited to somebody's fundraiser or cookout. Or, yeah, but you know, we don't get a chance to hide behind their issues, their problems, and their non-deliverance legislatively. And some of the crap that some of our black elected officials do. Are we able, on this station, should we hold even black politicians accountable?
2: So, look, this is what I would say. We can call them out, but I'm not calling them out according to white people's standards or what they want to call them out on.
0: Okay.
2: We can call them out on what we feel is legitimate as black people to call them out on. See, what's going on with Speaker Welch right now, this is white folks who don't like the fact that this black man got power and they want to call him out and call for him to resign. I respect your position.
0: Well, man, hold on.
2: As you know.
0: Do you know that for a fact? Because though white folk played a role just as the black folk and the Latino folk and put them in play.
2: Yeah, but they did that for a reason. They put them in play for a reason. We know the reason, right? I mean, so that's cool. They put them in play, but then they can put a black person in play and then feel like, well, he's being too black with his power, and they want to take him out of play. And they're used to being able to do that.
0: They could.
2: We're going to put you in play, Negro, and we're going to take you out of play.
0: Absolutely.
2: Negro.
0: All right.
2: And, right. But and I'm not down with white people reasons why they want to take black people out of play.
0: You know me well enough to know you and I are on the same page. But Matt, let's do this.
2: Right, so
0: time is ticking real quick. You gotta stay with me on this right here, because I'm going somewhere. We're going somewhere. We'll have to take a break. And guess who is in the news, weather, and traffic room? Hey, Annette Flanor. We'll be back here with Matt McGill on the Talk of the Nation. Excuse me, WVON, the Talk of Chicago, 1690 WVON.
1: Cloudy skies, feeling muggy and humid with a high of around 80. Good afternoon. I'm Annette Flournoy, guest starring for Logan Page, and here's what's happening. The National Guard is in Northwest Indiana this afternoon helping with recovery efforts following devastating tornadoes. They're helping residents with downed tree lines and trees that went through rooftops as well. Indiana Governor Mike Braun has declared a statewide disaster emergency.
3: We've got the National Guard involved up in the Northwest because of all the debris, trees down everywhere. Here, there'll be a Black Hawk helicopter. Stay on call.
1: He says it may take weeks before clearing out the debris and getting everyone's power restored. He says there were wind gusts of up to 99 miles per hour in Gary alone with severe flooding. The National Weather Service says as many as 6 tornadoes hit Northwest Indiana on Tuesday. While cleanup efforts continue here in Illinois, today Governor Pritzker signed legislation to deliver flood damage relief to Illinois property owners.
4: This bill allows the Southwest and Northwest home equity assurance programs to provide direct rebates to families whose residences have been damaged by floods. This bill unlocks up to $1,000 to help people move forward with their lives rather than fall further behind.
1: After signing the bill, he made his way to South Suburban Lansing today to assess damages from the devastating results that were left there. Now, crews and residents in Lansing are working hard after a tornado and flooding uprooted trees, down power lines, and damaged homes. Well, the Chicago Police Soccer Club is raising money for earthquake relief in Columbia. WVON's Kayla Patton has more.
4: I do believe they would like to stay in the state of Illinois. I also believe that they have not come forward with the bill that they would like to ask the legislature to pass yet. And so we're counting on them to make sure that that's something they're working on, that they'll talk to the legislature about.
5: The Chicago Police Department men's and women's soccer clubs are hosting a fundraiser next weekend to benefit victims of a deadly 7.4 earthquake that hit Columbia earlier this week. The August 23rd fundraiser in Chicago will be held in collaboration with the 12th Annual Columbian Fest Chicago and South Fork United, a non-for-profit organization, at the Fraternal Order of Police Lodge. A 7.4 magnitude struck the South American country Monday, killing more than 280 people and leaving hundreds more missing. The death toll rose to 281 on Thursday, with 348 others being rescued as operations continue. Several Chicago police officers are set to visit Columbia later this month. Kayla Patton, Our News Now, 1690 WVON.
1: Monday's earthquake was the most powerful to hit Columbia in a century. Well, Bears quarterback Caleb Williams will watch the team's preseason opener in his street clothes. Ben Johnson says Williams and several other starters won't play against Cleveland. Now, Williams may not play at all in the preseason. We'll see. That's a look at Our News Now on 1690 WVON. 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
1: Well, luckily you have AC and WVON because we're looking at hour plus travel times on several of the roadways, starting with the Stevenson. If you're on the Stevenson, you're looking at an hour right now from I-355 to DuSable Drive and back again. The Eisenhower also an hour from Thorndale to the Burns Circle and on the return. The Kennedy almost an hour 10 in from O'Hare to downtown, getting to the airport an hour. If you're on the Ryan, just a 20-minute trip from 95th Street to downtown, that outbound trip will take you just about 26 minutes. The inbound side of the Bishop Forge is fine, but if you're traveling out, you're looking at a 20-minute trip from the merge to I-80-94. Tuskegee Airmen Memorial recovering from an earlier inbound accident at 167th Street, outbound fine. DuSable Lakeshore Drive, just about 20 minutes from 67th Street to Jackson. Pretty much stop and go from Soldier Field to Jackson. As you make your way from Hollywood to Monroe, you're looking at a heavy 25-minute trip. Stop and go from Fullerton to Chicago. Taking a look at our weather, it is hot, it is humid, it is sticky. The National Weather Service says we're under a flood watch until 10 tonight. We could see periods of rain as well. Temperatures in the low 80s tonight, somewhere around 68, but we're holding steady, cloudy, and 79 at Midway. It's 79 at Rainbow Beach and 79 degrees here at the Talk of Chicago. That's a look at traffic and weather now. I'm Annette Flournoy on the Talk of Chicago, 1690 WVON.
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0: Wow. We are black, y'all. You're listening to myself, Ken Duncan, and Matt McGill. Matt, we're back on, brother. Come on now. Come on, see? That's what happens when you're streaming from the crib. You get to get a little distracted. Ladies and gentlemen, you are also listening to John B. John B of that song. Man, you could not have paid me, Robert, Sonia, that was Matt. You could have paid me that was John B. You know, we got so many great singers in these romantic songs that people jam to. I just don't remember artists' name all the time associated with certain songs. But you couldn't have paid me. That, ladies and gentlemen, that's Grammy-nominated John B., who is a consummate artist, an accomplished musician, a noted songwriter and producer. He loves all things soul. His early influences were Duran Duran, Onyx, Marvin Gaye, Michael Jackson, Babyface, Prince, and Sade. Matt, you know that. This must have been your guest, Matt, by the way. He released with his studio album, which features R&B heavyweights such as Tank, Darnell Jones from Chicago, Alex Isley, and rapper Rick Ross. He was nominated for a Grammy for the single Someone in Love, Someone to Love. In 1996, he collaborated with Babyface on that single. He's a guy he looked up to. So he's in Chicago, actually, this weekend. You can catch him this Sunday, as he headlines the 12th annual South Shore Summer Fest. It's from 12 p.m. to 8 p.m. The free RFEE Lakefront event takes place at the South Shore Culture Center, located at 7059 South Shore Drive. You all know what South Shore Culture Center is, because at one point we couldn't go there, and that was just late in the 60s. So it's crazy. That's a great venue. It's a fun place. It's right on the water. John B., if you don't know, brother, you are in for a treat. If you listen, that's a venue of venues. It's the original Ravinia, right, as it relates to us and how we tricked it out. So when you get on, remember, R&B singer John B., you know, he's been long open about his attraction, by the way, and preference for black women. So I bet, John B. must be talking. He's singing to black women.
1: He's black, though.
0: He is black.
1: Half black. He got black in him.
0: Man, that brother, but he can blow. So, Matt, you know, listen, man, I want you to stay on so we can get him. At some point, what time are we getting him, Robert? Any second now? Sonya's working on it. Our producer is just beside herself on Brother John B. So, the man is jamming. All right, so, you know what? I want to bring Brother Eddie Reed in on this conversation. Brother Eddie Reed, man, welcome back. Welcome black to the Talk of Chicago.
2: Brother Ken Duncan, my brother, what's going on?
0: Man, we are glad you're with us, man. One of our
2: Well, I appreciate it.
0: Babas. And
2: Matt McGill still there?
0: Yeah, he's there. He has something. Matt, he's drinking something in a cup.
2: Yeah, Matt, I've been trying to get on with you, bro. What's going on? Let a brother on. I want to talk to you about black empowerment and black nationalism and all that kind of stuff, man. When can I get with you?
1: Anytime, brother.
0: Man, you talk about that black stuff, man, you're going to get him fired.
1: I'm all about it.
0: So hey, Eddie, and I see you, Cedric. By the way, the lines are 312-705-5850. So we're going to bring on Cedric as well. So Matt and I were having a conversation, Eddie. I'm not sure if you were listening to it.
2: I was.
0: You know, at what point do we hold black people accountable?
2: Every day.
0: Huh?
2: Every damn day.
0: And so, you know, I have a problem with the situation with Speaker Welch. Peer point, and I got receipts to show it. But because he's black, I guess we can't say nothing. Especially I'm probably gonna do a diatribe on Instagram, on TikTok Live, because you know I'm starting to ramble. That means I'm upset. So, Brother Eddie Reed, I'll let you talk to Matt.
1: What's the purpose of you doing that, though, Ken? What's the end result you want, though, brother? That's my question.
0: You know what, Matt? We should have asked him that question when he went after Congresswoman Robin Kelly as the first black woman.
1: And I criticized
0: you. You and I both. She was she's the first. This is Dr. Congresswoman Robin Kelly, who's the first Democrat chair of the whole party in the state of Illinois, Brother Eddie Reed.
3: Yep. Let me. Yeah, excuse me to interrupt you. I got one quick question. Who brought Emmanuel Chris Welch into power?
0: That's a good question.
3: I thought it was Mike Madigan.
0: Huh.
3: Huh?
0: Oh, he's a big fan of Mike Madigan, 1,000%.
3: I thought Mike Madigan brought him into power. That is reason enough not only to criticize him, but to throw him in the trunk. Oh, excuse me. That was meant for entertainment purposes only.
0: Yes, yes.
1: Hold up. What brought Emmanuel Chris Welch into power was his own intelligence and his own skill set. Now, Mike Madigan probably picked him and said, hey, look.
3: He's a good Negro.
0: Here's the real issue. We should ask State Representative Jahan Gordon out of Peoria what she thinks, right? Mm-hmm. When he kicked her out of leadership. We should ask former state representative, the longest serving black woman who had her wits about her, still does, Mary Flowers, State Representative Mary Flowers, who was the leader in that place when he threw her out of the caucus and pressed over $1 million against her. We should also talk to Carol Emmons out of Champaign when he kicked her out of caucus. We should also ask State Representative Cyril Nichols, he spent over $1 million, or a substantial amount of money to get rid of him. So I just named four black women, one black man, and here's a real kicker, Matt. Mayor Johnson, our mayor, Brandon Johnson, what has been the return on investment in terms of us having a black speaker down there for the city of Chicago? Now, I wonder what Mayor Brandon Jackson Johnson would say, because it's like he can't get nothing done down Springfield, and yet we got a black speaker of the House. So who is brokering what influence and what power? And now we find that with this Harry Benton fella, the former state representative who resigned, accused of sexual harassment, he gave him over $1.5 million to sustain his election in the last cycle. And here's what I'd like to ask the listening audience and us, what is Speaker Chris Welch known for legislatively? I'm not saying when he asked former Speaker Mike Madigan to get his wife hired through the J.B. Pritzker administration, and the J.B. Pritzker administration said, nope. I'm asking a simple question. What's our ROI that's coming from this speaker that, to note, given that black people, black legislators brokered the deal, the Mary Flowers of the world, the Jahan Gordon of the world, the Carol Ammons of the world, these are all his colleagues and other black members. See, this fluff elite black, I'm in, you're out conversation. We need tangibles. We need real substance. Why is the South Suburbs drowning in property taxes and they don't have relief and the state can bail them out? Why is there not a level one trauma center, for example, in the South Suburbs again, that the state can bail them out in terms of their government distributive fund? So my thing is, it's not enough of you being black. Because if you in an ER or emergency room, you want the best of the best tending to your loved ones or yourself. And I'm just asking the question, do we have a right to hold black elected officials accountable? Real simple question.
3: Every day. Every damn day. Huh? Yep. We should hold them more accountable than any other aspect of the village or of the state or whatever. We have a responsibility to hold those who are elected by us, who come from our community particularly, more accountable than anyone. And I've been around long enough to know the history of what you're talking about with those black women. You see what I'm saying? And for him to come after them, and all of those women agree with their politics or not agree with it, they had positions of leadership or positions of
0: strength. Yes.
3: What white woman did he go after?
0: Ooh.
3: What Latino woman did he go after? I'm just asking.
0: That's a question.
1: So here, let me say this. First off, everything you said, Ken Duncan, I I had a disagreement with the speaker on Robin Kelly. I had a disagreement with the speaker on Mary Flowers, right? I don't know what happened with Jahan Gordon because I don't know Jahan that well. And
0: I served with her, and I know her. Competent, and sharp sister. Bad sister.
1: I have met Jahan, and I have people like you and other black legislators that respect Jahan Gordon enough to know that, you know, Jahan Gordon is the good. So I can't hate on Jahan, even though I don't know her that personally, right? This is what I will say. What I like about
0: You know what, Matt? I want to hear this so bad. I want to hear you. Huh. You know I do. But we have to take a break. We'll be black.
1: All right.
0: For real black.
1: All right.
0: When we come back here on the Talk of Chicago 1690 WVON.
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11: Your commute home tonight is slow. We're looking at some hour-plus travel times on many, many of the roadways right now, starting with the Stevenson. You're looking at just about an hour from I-355 to DuSable Drive, as well as an hour traveling out. The Eisenhower, no changes there. An hour from Thorndale to the Burns Circle. Outbound will take you almost an hour. If you're on the Kennedy, you're looking at about an hour 5 inbound from O'Hare to downtown. Getting to the airport, a slow hour moving trip. Turning to the Ryan, still just about 20 minutes from 95th Street to downtown. Getting on that reverse trip, it'll take you a much longer period. You're looking at almost 25 minutes there. The Bishop Ford, Tuskegee Airmen Memorial, both moving well in both directions. DuSable Lakeshore Drive, still that 19-minute trip from 67th Street to Jackson. Hollywood to Monroe, a slow moving 25 minutes. Taking a look at our weather, cloudy and sticky. We're under a flood watch until 10 tonight. The National Weather Service says we could see periods of rain. Temperatures topping out somewhere around 80. We're still steady at 79 at O'Hare. It's 79 at the Obama Presidential Center and 79 degrees here at the Talk of Chicago. That's a look at traffic and weather now. I'm in Effernoy on the Talk of Chicago, 1690 WVON.
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0: All right, Chicago, we are black. For real black. Unapologetically black. I'm on with Matt. He's graced us with his extended time. He's on overtime. I love it. And, of course, Baba Eddie Reed. And I'm talking about Speaker Chris Welch. And our ability as black people to hold other black people accountable. Matt, you were saying, because I definitely want to get to the calls.
1: No, let's get to calls. But first off, let me say this, right? Number one, you can downplay as much as you want to black representation, but I'm here to tell you black representation matters. You've got a black speaker of the house, that matters. Now, you can buy into white folks' talking points to try to bring down a black person in a powerful historic position if you want to, and that's cool. When you talk about the speaker or anybody in a position like he is, whether it's Mayor Johnson or I'm trying to think if we had a black governor or a black, even Barack Obama, you have to show me that they are operating at the consequence of black people as a collective, as a whole. You have to be able to show me some empirical data, some evidence that this black person's existence is operating against black power. Now, if you're going to show me like some black political moves that were made, right, that a white politician may have made, right, as per their position in this leadership position, and we disagree with it, I can accept that. Let me tell you this. I disagree with Speaker Welch on Mary Flowers.
0: State Representative Mary Flowers. Yep.
1: Yeah, I represented Mary Flowers. I disagree with the speaker on Robin Kelly, right? But you know what? You know what I understand? Number one, the governor carried the cards on Robin Kelly, right? And the speaker has to play ball in this game that he's in and understand what battles to fight, what wars to fight, what his team is telling him, right? And what makes sense for him politically moving forward. And I'm a respect, even though I disagree with him on Mary Flowers, and I was emotional about Mary Flowers for historic reasons.
0: Sure.
1: Because I like her individually.
0: Brilliant. State Representative Jahan Gordon. One of the best,
1: Jahan
0: and the brightest.
1: Is still in leadership. Jahan is still in a leadership position, right? So Ken Duncan, have you talked to her? I think Jahan Gordon still supports the speaker. So let's make that clear and let's find out where her position is, her personal position is on the speaker, and not our personal position or
0: sure.
1: Your personal
0: absolutely.
1: Position. Absolutely. Right? But hold up. Here's what I appreciate about Brother Speaker, right? He and I had, and I'm nobody, dude. I'm a talk show host. I had some disagreements about Mary Flowers, about Robin Kelly and all that. And I was able to take a step back from my emotion, look at this brother and realize he is in a historic position and understand the big picture. We've got to allow black politicians to play politics just like we let white politicians do,
0: Matt,
1: and vote for them.
0: Matt, listen, brother, I was a political science major. I served.
1: Know, brother,
0: you're astute. I asked you this, I asked Brother Eddie Reed this here. Look, brother, there's a, you know, you still have not given me any substantive specifics what? As I have. Here's what we know. And I'll
1: what have you given listen, me? Hold on, Ken. What have you given me substantive to say he needs to step down? Nothing.
0: Well, I'm asking a question, man.
1: Hold on.
0: I'm not declaring anything. Are we able to hold black people accountable?
1: But hold up.
0: Or should we not because they're black?
1: One thing I'm not going to do, just because some white folks are trying to tell them to step down because of their reasons, I'm not latching on to that. I am not latching on. No.
0: Here.
1: No.
0: And 100% agree.
1: Hold on. Ken Duncan. Did they ask Mike Madigan to step down?
0: Yes.
1: Who?
0: It was the members in that damn in the House caucus was demanding his step down. And including
1: Democratic caucus? In the Democratic caucus?
0: Yes, absolutely.
1: Who? Name them.
0: I have a whole list. Kelly Cassidy, Robin Gable.
2: Oh, wow.
0: I mean, these are all, those are just two white women off the top.
2: The same one who's asking the speaker to step down right now.
0: Matt, specifically, I'm talking about the guy who forced, and by the way, the legislative body is different than the executive body. Does Speaker Welch work for J.B. Pritzker? Or is he just a fan of because he's a rich white boy? I mean, Mike Madigan, for all of his faults, kept that house, kept the legislative body independent of the executive branch. Now, that's a fact. Now, everybody works together. Republicans, executive branch. We disagree. Sometimes we don't disagree. What I'm saying is, damn, we're up against a break. Matt, you know we're not done here. But my thing is, I do know that State Representative Carol Ammon, State Representative Jahan Gordon, State Representative Mary Flowers, Congresswoman Robin Kelly was helped pushed out by us having a brother in there in that seat. And quite frankly, Mayor Johnson could be more effective if he had a leader down there, somebody who understands Chicago and who had his back down there. So,
1: hey, Ken, I've had the speaker on my show.
0: Yes.
1: And he is pro Brandon Johnson and said, dude, I want to help. It's only so much he can do.
0: He's the Speaker of the House. What do you mean there's only so much he can do, Matt?
1: He needs the mayor to be like, yeah, do it.
0: Oh, Matt, look here, Matt. You too intelligent to act like you don't know. We got to take a break.
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3: Sticky and humid and warm as temps top out in the low 80s on this Friday, August 14th, 2026. I'm Annette Flournoy, and in the headlines, the National Weather Service says there are more storms possibly that could happen this weekend while folks across Illinois and Northwest Indiana grapple with power outages and cleanup after six tornadoes touched down this week. Well, there appears to be a last-ditch effort to build the Chicago Bears a new stadium here in Illinois. Politico is reporting that NFL Commissioner Roger Goodell met with some key Illinois lawmakers yesterday to discuss the possibilities. National news from the Black Information Network is next on the iHeartRadio app and 1690 AM WVON, Berwyn, Chicago. It's 4:04.
4: News now.
5: Miramar, Florida leaders are set to vote on whether to join Broward County's solid waste master plan.
6: And the amendment to continue Miramar's participation in the solid waste authority.
5: Black Mayor Wayne Messam supports opting in, saying it could strengthen the city's effort to block a proposed incinerator at the West Landfill. Miramar must decide by Friday. David Crowley is one step closer to becoming Wisconsin's first black governor after defeating state representative Francesca Hong in Tuesday's Democratic primary. The win was considered an upset after Hong led recent polling. Crowley, who already made history as Milwaukee County's first black executive, will face Republican Tom Tiffany in November. And prosecutors are expected to use black singer David's online shopping history in the murder case against him. Authorities say David Anthony Burke bought items including chainsaws, cadaver bags, and shovels before allegedly using them to dispose of 14-year-old Celeste Rivas Hernandez's body. He is awaiting trial on murder and other charges. I'm Amber Payton with BIN News Now. Back to you, Doug.
7: All right, thanks. Measles is spreading nationwide, and the warning for Black America is clear. Make sure black children, particularly those who live in areas with less access to care, get the shot. HHS Secretary Robert F. Kennedy Jr. has a long record of promoting claims that cast doubt on vaccine safety and shifts the blame elsewhere. He said this while speaking to CNN this past Sunday on the network's State of the Union.
8: For years, you have been one of the leading voices questioning the efficacy of vaccines. Do you accept some responsibility for this measles outbreak?
9: Absolutely not. The communities that are suffering from measles are almost all religious communities that just don't vaccinate. It's hard to blame that. I mean, okay, as much as you want to blame.
8: No, I don't want to.
7: So far, nearly 2,500 cases are confirmed. The CDC does not provide a complete racial breakdown on the current outbreak, but black families are at risk. Federal data shows black children born in 2020 were 7% less likely to be fully vaccinated by age 2 than other children of different ethnicities. Doctors say families should verify that their children are up to date on their MMR shots. There are services out there that can help families find low or no-cost vaccine options. Meanwhile, the Midwest is bracing for more storms, and Black communities are already dealing with outages and storm damage and are being told not to let their guard down. Black Columbus, Ohio resident Michael Clark shares with the BIN what he witnessed earlier this week while he was at home.
10: My anxiety was just like on high because, you know, as I was moving furniture and stuff, the shutters and stuff was flying off the side of the building, and it was raining so hard you couldn't even see like 2 feet in front of you. It was that crazy.
7: Clark compared the wind's force to standing near Niagara Falls and to the conditions he felt while driving through Florida during Hurricane Katrina.
10: We were driving up I-95, and it just the wind that I was feeling on Tuesday just reminded me of that.
7: The National Weather Service says an active weather pattern is expected to continue to bring more rainfall and heavy wind to the region over the next several days. And finally, a Chicago, Illinois anti-violence volunteer has accepted a plea deal after bringing a loaded gun to a police station back in 2023. Nakia Smith says he found a weapon on the street and went to an area police station to turn it in, but police arrested him after discovering the gun was in his coat pocket. Smith, who is a convicted felon, is barred by Illinois law from carrying a firearm. He received a 1-year sentence, but the court credited him for the 7 months he spent in Cook County Jail and the time he served while wearing an electronic monitoring device. Hang in there, brother. Stay connected and subscribe and follow BIN News this hour wherever you get your podcasts. I'm Doug Davis for the Black Information Network.
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3: Heavy and slow pretty much across the board. We're going to start with DuSable Lakeshore Drive, then northbound trip from 67th Street to Jackson. Just bumped up to just about 20 minutes. As you make your way from Hollywood to Monroe, you're looking at a slow-moving 26-minute trip. Pretty much stop and go from Fullerton to Chicago. Turning to the Ryan, that inbound trip from 95th Street to downtown, just 17 minutes. But traveling out, give yourself 30 minutes there. Along the Bishop Ford, that outbound trip from the Ryan to I-80-94 will take you 21 minutes. The Tuskegee Airmen Memorial, about a 20-minute trip as well from the Ryan to I-80. Turning to the Stevenson, still that hour from I-355 to DuSable Drive and back again. If you're on the Eisenhower, you're looking at just above an hour from Thorndale to the Burns Circle, just shy of an hour on the return. And the Kennedy, still just about an hour five from O'Hare to downtown, getting to the airport, a slow-moving hour trip. Taking a look at our weather, it is cloudy, it is sticky, it is muggy. The National Weather Service says we're under a flood watch until 10 tonight, with the possibility of rain later today. Temperatures topping out in the low 80s, pretty warm out there, as tonight we go down to around 68. But we've been steady for a while at 79 at Midway. It's 79 at the Obama Presidential Center and 79 degrees here at the Talk of Chicago. That's a look at traffic and weather now. I'm Annette Flournoy on the Talk of Chicago, 1690 WVON.

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0: You all just heard me singing that song. That's my voice. But I go under the name of John B. Ladies and gentlemen, oh my goodness, man, listen. Our next guest is R&B singer John B, who has had, been a long time, believe it or not, spent his attraction, his preference for black women. He is super famous with all kind of hits. My goodness, man is Grammy nominated. He is a consummate artist, accomplished musician, and a noted songwriter and producer, which I did not realize. He loves all things soul. He released his fifth album? Which album is it?
1: Fifth album.
0: I'm like, man, fifth album. Which features R&B heavyweights like Tank, Donnell Jones, Alex Isley, rapper Rick Ross. Ladies and gentlemen, and he'll be in Chicago this Sunday. Put your hands together. Let's welcome John B. Yay! John B, man. Listen, you're on with Matt McGill. I know you were supposed to be his guy, who's my guy as well.
1: Yeah.
0: And brother and Baba Eddie Reed. John B, man, what do I need to do to get your voice, bro?
1: Oh, man.
0: You got the it voice, man. This is a
1: Thank you, man. You get
0: people pregnant in this with your songs.
1: Yes, you ain't gotta watch yourself now.
0: Welcome, man. What's been going on, brother? We're happy that you're coming here.
1: I'm happy to be coming back. Yeah, I'm just happy to be a part of the festivities. You know,
0: absolutely.
1: Yeah, it's a beautiful thing, man. I got my family out there.
0: Nice.
1: Chi-Town fam, you know, everybody's been rocking with me 31 years now, you know, and, it's just, we don't take it for granted, man, what a lovely thing it is to still be doing
0: what we love.
1: And so, yeah, we look forward to coming and rocking out with y'all.
0: I love it. Hey, Brother Matt.
1: Say what?
2: You know, brother, you know, welcome back to Chicago and everything, man. Just talk about this journey through the music industry, from where you started, why you started in the industry, your inspiration, your parents and everything, being out there in Cali and Pasadena
1: In Pasadena, I grew up in a musical family. Both my parents are musicians, both teachers and musicians of music. So growing up, my mom was a piano teacher, all day long hearing kids playing the piano in my living room, like my mom teaching the piano all day long. So like, yeah, just, it was sort of like the black sheep of my family, being that I took the initiative to really go.
0: Right.
1: Really go into the R&B, man, you know?
0: Yeah, and, yes. Oh, absolutely. Sorry about that.
1: Yeah, so, R&B is my thing. I've been doing this for 31 years. This is my 10th album, I just love the fact that people have not, forgotten about me, and that, I'm still doing shows every week. Every week I'm doing multiple shows. I'm in Virginia right now doing two shows tonight. So, yeah, it's a beautiful thing to still do what I love. And like you said, I put a new album out not too long ago, and new music's available for people. You know, you're going to see me in Chi-Town at the
0: at the South Shore Culture Center, man. That is, that's a fabulous venue, brother. Have you performed there before?
1: Never performed there before, so this will be cool. This will be really cool.
0: Right.
1: It's my pleasure to do it, And yeah.

0: young and you were listening to music on the radio, who did you want to be like? Who was the artist that you wanted to be like, that you were really like pretending that you were like in your bedroom?
1: Right, right.
2: And you wanted to, because
0: we all got that person, right? Yeah. I got several of them, I know, growing up. And you grew up in Pasadena, right?
2: Yes, sir.
0: So I want to know who you wanted to be like growing up. And then I'm going to think about who I wanted to be like growing up, and not how different it was, but probably how similar it was. You see what I'm saying?
2: Yeah.
0: So we're going to ask, because John B. has some people he thought he wanted to be like, and it may have manifested itself into the music that we hear from him.
1: All right.
0: So let's take a quick break. Be right back.
1: Yes.
0: John B. in town, South Shore, tomorrow, I think it is. You're going to be is it tomorrow or Sunday?
2: Tomorrow.
1: Tomorrow Saturday?
2: Tomorrow.
0: Yeah.
2: Tomorrow.
0: What?
2: Yes, tomorrow.
1: Man.
0: Yep. All right. All right. We'll do it tomorrow. We'll figure it out when we come back. Absolutely. John B. in the house on WVON, y'all.
1: Yes.
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9: Knew this break. If the outbound Ryan wasn't already slow at 30 minutes from downtown to 95th Street, you want to now factor in an accident right there at 43rd Street. It's on the exit ramp there. Taking a look at our weather, cloudy and sticky today. You'll know it the moment you step outside. The National Weather Service says we're under a flood watch until 10 tonight. Temperatures still steady in the upper 70s, still 79 in Midway. It's 79 in Jeffrey Manor and 79 degrees here at the Talk of Chicago. That's a look at traffic and weather now. I'm Annette Flournoy on the Talk of Chicago, 1690 WVON.

0: And we are black here, right back with Brother John B. John B. Singer, R&B extraordinaire John B. John, you can answer Matt's question if you can remember it. You know, he
1: I was Yeah, absolutely. No, I mean, I grew up, you know, being an R&B fan, for real, and a hip-hop fan of all the R&B singers and MCs.

0: movies that were coming out in the 80s, you know, and in the 90s. I graduated from high school in 93. So, you know, by the time I was a senior, there was some good artists. I mean, some great artists, you know.
1: Oh, yeah.
0: And Babyface was one of the artists and producers who was sort of a self-contained, you know, one-stop shop. He did it all, you know. He wrote, he sang, he produced. And I wanted to be just like him, you know, as far as having a mentor or someone to look up to that does exactly what, in a sense, you want to do, you know. And he was the guy. So I wanted to be just like him. I wanted to sound just like him. I wanted to comb my hair like him.
1: Oh, my God. I love it. I love it.
0: You know, so I was just, you know, that's my big brother. But it kind of almost more like a father figure, kind of more like, though, when I think about it. You know, because he really is my father to the game. He really, you know, he showed me the ropes and blessed me with the records that are the foundation for what I do. So,
1: yeah,
0: you know?
1: And so you collabed with him a few times, huh?
0: Yeah, my first records were with Babyface. My first two records were produced and written by him. The song Someone to Love, Grammy-nominated record on the Bad Boy soundtrack movie. And, you know, getting to have a duet with my mentor on my first record was pretty amazing.
1: Living the life.
0: It's a blessed life I live, man. You know, God, like, he didn't make no mistakes when he blessed me with my talent, but then also he didn't make any mistakes, you know, getting my talent to the people, you know, as far as showing me, you know, my thing was, I have a lot of talent. Like, you know, I'm very, very much the same as Kenny in terms of, like, being self-contained. You know, I write, I produce, I perform, I sing. So, you know, it's the thing when you find somebody else who does exactly what you want to do, but they have everything dialed up, right?
1: Yes.
0: You know, everything is just already going. For them to share even just a little bit of information with you is dope. But in this case, my man really opened up the gates, you know, and let me in the house, man. And, you know, I've had several platinum records, you know, six or seven platinum records, you know what I mean?
1: Wow.
0: So it's like, and that's God. But at the same time, you know, God puts people in your life for a specific reason, you know, and Babyface is one of those people, man.
1: Yes.
0: You
1: know,
0: so
2: tell me, brother, that's a good one.
1: Yeah.
2: Let me tell
1: you. I just want to ask you this here, man. Brother John B., what do you do to prepare?
0: Well, prayer is very, very important to me. I always like to show gratitude, you know, for all of this, you know, that's been bestowed upon me, you know, as far as the responsibility that it is as a man to be able to hold it down in front of a crowd that's really looking for you to be that voice for them. And, you know, in the ego thing, man, keeping that under control, you know. Yeah, the ego thing could get to you, man. It could get at you, you know what I mean, in a bad way. And I've lost a lot of friends. Well, I don't want to say I lost a lot of friends. I've had friends come and go due to this situation where it's like, you know, your ego gets the best of you. And I really try to keep my ego in check, stay humble, stay real, stay, you know, approachable, you know what I mean, just sign every autograph, take every picture, give every hug that you got to give.
1: That's what's up.
0: You know what I mean? And just stay real with it. That's all.
1: Love it. Hey, Baba Eddie Reed, what say you about John B?
3: Well, I'm listening to the brother. I'm not quite as familiar with him as you all. I'm a little bit older, but I did check his music out, and I did check his profile out. So seemed like he's doing the right thing. Wish I could be over to check him out. You know what I'm saying? Sounds like going to be a lot of ladies around. And
1: yes.
3: Old dude. I'm an old dude, but I still be in the presence of the ladies.
1: Right.
3: Since my wife hired me.
0: You know,
1: hey, they're gonna be in a very good mood. That's all I gotta say at a John B concert.
3: I love to be the beneficiary of good mood.
1: That's it, brother.
0: That's all I want to do, man. Get you in a good mood.
1: Yes.
0: Have everybody in a good mood, man.
3: Yeah, I love it.
4: So, I got a question for John B. Looking at the music industry in the 90s and looking at it now, what do you miss about the 90s compared to now? And I know the 90s record labels they were investing in black music. They had a black music division, right? Where they were putting money into artist development. And
0: man, I miss I miss CDs, man. I miss CDs. I miss,
1: really?
0: I miss vinyls, man. I miss cassettes. I miss the tangible, touchable element of our music. Like when you used to open up a record and be looking forward to seeing the album covers and maybe reading the lyrics along with while you're listening to it. You know, and reading the credits on who played what instruments and who mixed the songs and who was so it's just it's like, you know, that element of it is gone away per se, you know, and I wanna say that the love for the music hasn't, because vinyl is still around and cassettes are still being sold here and there. And I mean, CDs are you know, kind of hard to find, but you could still get them. I just feel like, you know, we lost something when we made music free, because that's what we did, man. We made music free. You know, ain't nobody selling no records no more, man. You know what I mean? I don't care who you are. You better be Beyonce or Michael, you know what I'm saying? Somebody, but you ain't selling no records no more. The streams that don't even amount to even one of my records. I've had people waiting in line. I remember the lines waiting outside the record store.
1: Oh yes.
0: To buy my record. You know what I mean? And how I go to an in store and a signing, and it'd be 500 people, 500 people waiting outside. You know what I mean? To get a signed record. And I just miss those days, because I feel like they did that to us on purpose, in a sense. Because
4: of course.
0: The music industry is so powerful. It's such a powerful thing what we have, you know.
3: Hey, John B.
0: Yeah.
3: Hey, John B.
0: Yes, sir.
3: Brother Eddie Reed, see, you're making me think back about the 45s and the 78s.
1: Yes.
0: man.
3: 45 and 78s.
0: And the 8-track, okay. Jones, man.
3: Absolutely.
0: And the 8-track.
3: And I'm going to close on this, and then I'm going to listen to the rest of you brothers. As an old dude, one of the things I really overstand is to how to show my appreciation. When what did you say earlier, Ken, about the ladies? The ladies being in a very great mood.
1: Oh man, a John B. concert, be there.
3: Man, I really know how to show my appreciation when that happens.
1: You dig? Close this out, brother Matt.
4: Well, no, you know, I think, look, man, putting it in perspective, the music industry has changed, and, you know, so has the film industry. Entertainment has changed, right?
0: Yes,
4: and, you know, stars of the past. And it was an experience to buy an album, to buy a CD, to open it up, to read the credits. You might have knew somebody who was a studio bass player, and you went through that damn CD to find somebody you
0: just
4: know that
0: name.
4: Was. Right. That was the experience, the art, right?
0: Man.
4: The pictures and all of that. You felt intimate. You got to know the artist, man. And we take all of that for granted today. But the 90s were special, man. You had the baby faces coming through as producers, and you had artists coming through that were bringing a new brand of R&B.
1: Tupac.
4: So Babyface was bringing that, you know, Babyface was, you know, he came up in the 70s and 80s. He was bringing that old school R&B. And then he was able to kind of like embrace the Teddy Rileys and the R. Kellys and the 90s R&B and what that meant. And then hip hop was merging with black music and R&B and just bringing black culture and black music
0: That's where Tupac and I get in. You know what I mean? Like, where it started to happen. But I mean, I mean, it's just it's an honor to continue to do it. And even though things have changed a lot, the people that bought CDs and that bought, you know, vinyl and bought cassettes are coming out to the show still, and they know what it is. So it's like, as long as we all, you know, get to be together in this celebration of this music. Like I said, 31 years I've been doing this thing. So, you know, it's lots of time to celebrate, lots of things to reflect on. And I love my audience, man. I love the people that bless me with this opportunity to continue to do what I love. So I come out and sing my heart out for you. You already know.
1: Man, I love it. I love you,
4: John,
1: brother
4: John.
1: Before
4: we let you go, though, again, before we let him go, I got to mess him up with this real quick, because he grew up in Pasadena. Hey man, I went to PCC for a semester.
0: Oh, PCC, yeah, man, for sure. Yeah, right there on Colorado, bro. Yeah, man.
4: Yep.
0: You know, Pasadena's a great city. We've seen you know, a lot of turmoil in terms of these fires that hit us. You know, Altadena and Pasadena. We had the forest fires and the fires that were, you know, that took our whole city out. So we've been really doing a lot to try to, like, you know, kind of offset that and fund the people that need it the most. Been doing, like, fundraiser concerts and fundraiser parties and art shows and different things that we can do to get the people to come out and support the community in that way. So, yeah, it makes me feel good being from Dena, you know, to do that as a standing community member, you know what I mean? It's just somebody who's, I'm 51, man. I'm a grown man. That's what grown men do, you know, who appreciate their, you know, their surroundings and the people that brought them up. And that's where I got my vibe from. That's where I cut my teeth, you know, for the first time at all the talent shows coming up and whatnot in junior high and high school. So, yeah, it really means a lot to me to be able to give back to my town and, you know.
4: Good deal.
0: And I love doing things with the community on that aspect, all over. So yeah, it just, that's what really, really, you know, kind of like charges my batteries, man, and makes me know, you know, I'm supposed to be here. I'm supposed to be doing this, you know?
1: All right, guys, you heard it live. John B, Grammy nominated, top shelf, just mellow voice, smooth like butter, John B, man, we appreciate you. And we look forward to seeing you at the South Shore Cultural Fest this weekend.
0: Yeah. Let's go, y'all, R&B lovers. I'm going to see you there. All right?
1: All right.
0: Love is love.
1: All right. Peace. All right, one love. All right. Annette from Illinois. We're taking you out with some John B. This brother is smooth, man. Look here. I'm impressed. Very impressed. We'll be back here on The Talk of Chicago, 1690. The Talk of Chicago.

0: Cloudy and feeling muggy and humid as temperatures top out at around 80. Good afternoon. I'm Annette Flournoy, guest starring for Logan Page, and here's what's happening. Okay. Illinois Attorney General Kwame Raoul has joined as many as 20 other states in a lawsuit against the Trump administration over its demand for state databases used to issue commercial driver's licenses known as CDLs. The Trump administration has threatened to cut more than $10 million in federal funding to the American Association of Motor Vehicle Administrators for not handing over the last 5 years of data. According to the lawsuit, the administration has no legitimate need, they say, to take over the database, which includes heavily sensitive and personal information, such as drivers' names, dates of birth, social security numbers, driver's license numbers, and the name of the state that provided the record. Well, there appears to be a last-ditch effort to build the Chicago Bears' new stadium right here in Illinois. Politico is reporting that NFL Commissioner Roger Goodell met with some key Illinois lawmakers yesterday to discuss the possibilities. Well, Governor Pritzker says that he believes the Chicago Bears really want to stay.
1: I do believe they would like to stay in the state of Illinois. I also believe that they have not come forward with the bill that they would like to ask the legislature to pass yet, and so we're counting on them to make sure that that's something they're working on, that they'll talk to the legislature about.
0: This development comes just one day after Bears team president Kevin Warren laid out details to build in Hammond.
2: We have had occasional meetings with the state of Illinois, and also we're just grateful that the NFL has been very helpful to us, especially Commissioner Goodell. But even though we've had occasional meetings with the state of Illinois, our sole focus at this point in time is working on a world-class stadium and mixed-use development in Hammond, Indiana.
0: A measure that would have paved a way for the Bears to build in Arlington Heights did not pass before the end of last spring's legislative session. And it's Praxis Day for the Chicago Air and Water Show. Starting tomorrow, millions will be looking up toward the sky to watch the iconic U.S. Air Force Thunderbirds and the U.S. Army Parachute Team Golden Knights. Now, the best view is at North Avenue Beach and along the lakefront from Fullerton to Oak Street Beach. Now, the city advises folks to stake out a spot early and to use public transportation, as there will be no public parking on those beaches this weekend. The Air and Water Show lasts through Sunday. Well, that's a look at our news now on 1690 WVON. 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
0: As you make your way along the Orion, expect to be sitting there a while. We're looking at some heavy delays pretty much across the board, not just on the Orion. As you travel inbound from 95th Street into downtown, not so bad. Just about an 18-minute trip. But that outbound trip from downtown to 95th Street is a slow-moving 35-minute trip. Making your way along the Bishop Ford and Tuskegee Airmen Memorial, not too bad. But as you make your way along DuSable Lakeshore Drive, expect a 20-minute trip from 67th Street to Jackson, pretty much stop and go from Soldier Field to Jackson, Hollywood to Monroe, a slow-moving 26-minute trip. Along the Stevenson Inn from I-355 to DuSable Drive is just now shy of an hour. On the outbound side, you do want to factor in an accident. It is blocking the right lane there at Cass, making that outbound trip 55 minutes. The Eisenhower still an hour from Thorndale to the Burns Circle, an hour traveling out. And the Kennedy, and a slight improvement, but still extremely heavy. An hour five from O'Hare to downtown, getting to the airport, a slow-moving hour trip. Taking a look at our weather, we're seeing mostly cloud coverage, hot and humid today. The National Weather Service says we're going to top out pretty much where we are right now, just right around 80 degrees. However, we could see periods of rain as we remain under a flood watch until 10 tonight. Right now, temperature steady at 79 at O'Hare. It's 79 in West Englewood and 79 degrees here at the Talk of Chicago. That's a look at traffic and weather now. I'm Annette Flournoy on the Talk of Chicago, 1690 WVUN.
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0: right, ladies and gentlemen, we are black, and guess what? Music soothes a savage beast, Brother Matt, Brother Baba Eddie Reed. I'm here to tell you. Now, look, on this Facebook Live, humble servant forth truth for truth, bruh. You're a little heavy on our guests. Yes, John B. is white. I was surprised as well. But guess what? The guy you just listened to, Simply Red, is white. The Bee Gees, who I love, white. Bobby Caldwell, white. Michael, what was Michael's name from the guy from the UK? I'm a Talking Head fan. Music is not in that BS genre. It is about, it cuts across the BS. And, you know, we want to make sure that we keep love in our hearts when it comes to music. And one thing in the music industry, Frank Sinatra loved, and Baba Eddie Reed loved black people and fought for us as well. So I'm not, you know, we got to chill on some of that, Brother Humble Servant for Truth. That, you know, that's our guest. And John B. was so cool. And Matt, thank God for Matt McGill. Matt McGill is the reason that John B. was here. I just got the beneficiary of sitting and listening to this brother. But, you know, you're a little harsh, my brother, on this Facebook Live. So we want to be nice to our guests because they can go back and look at this. And you know what? I got a chance to meet Justin Timberlake and Pink. Cool as hell, by the way. Super cool people. So I look at music a little differently. So having said all of that, we're on the live line with Brother Baba Eddie Reed, since he's a little bit older than you, Matt. And Matt McGill is gracious with his time. And on our live feed is none other than a young lady that I know. I met her a couple of times, Dr. LaDonna Ray. Dr. LaDonna, what is going on in Northwest Indiana and Gary specifically? What's the update? Since you broke the story nationwide, I know. Can we hear you?
1: I gotta learn how to unmute my button. Can you hear me there? Okay. Listen, today I left Chicago and drove straight to Gary, Indiana, because I didn't want to report this story from a newsroom or anywhere else. I wanted to see it with my own eyes. But what I found was heartbreaking. As I came off the expressway, greeted by that sign that says, "Welcome to Gary, Indiana," within minutes, it became clear that it wasn't just another storm recovery. It was evidence that there was some survival in mode. Massive trees were everywhere. You could see them uprooted. One actually just about missed a house by inches. It was huge. And I swear when I saw that, it looked like God said, "No, we're not going to demolish this house," because that's exactly what would have happened. The streets are obviously littered with debris. One of the first stops that I made was the gas station. There was a gas station that looked like it was in order, like it was working, but it wasn't. It was powered by a generator just to sell what was inside. But those pumps are blank. You cannot get any gas. In fact, when I spoke to the owner, he said that they would need a separate generator and a stronger one just to operate the gas. I spoke with one of the workers. She was a grandmother who became very emotional. She was crying, describing what life had been like after nearly 4 days without electricity. She was talking to one of the customers and he was like, "You got any coffee?" And she was like, "Man, I don't, you know."
0: So, Dr. LaDonna Ray, what do you want us to take away from? Because now they're doing press conferences, as we talked about, and resource the National Guard, the governor is on it. Matt McGill actually had the mayor of Gary on earlier today. What do you want us to take away from today?
1: Well, I also spoke to the mayor of Gary as well as the Chicago Urban League president, Karen Freeman Wilson. She told me that they're taking the right steps and focusing on the first steps, which is assessing the situation. Recovery is not easy. Civic organizations, outdated infrastructure, and they're moving forward and moving through this. There are some situations or places where people can get water, food, they're barbecuing. That's Gary Housing Authority is. Oh, I see you have a break. You want me to hold?
0: You know what? I got Eddie Reed on. I got Matt McGill on. We can take a break, but we want to know exactly what's going on. If you got some, you know, we love your voice. You know, you're part of our family. We'll take a break. We have Dr. LaDonna Ray, Matt McGill, Baba Eddie Reed. We'll be back here on the Talk of Chicago, 1690 WVON.
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1: Looks like everybody left work early today. We're looking at some extremely high travel times this evening. As you make your way along DuSable Lakeshore Drive, as you travel from Hollywood to Monroe, expect a 40-minute trip there. Pretty much jammed from Irving Park to Chicago. 67th Street to Jackson will take you 20 minutes. Turning to the Ryan, that inbound trip from 95th Street to downtown is 20, but heading back out, 25. If you're on the inbound side of the Bishop Ford, you do want to look out for an accident. Luckily, it's off to the right shoulder at 115th Street. Traveling inbound, not too bad. Outbound, a 21-minute trip. Tuskegee Airmen Memorial, still moving along at the posted speed in, but traveling out, you'll need 22 minutes. If you're on the Stevenson, a slow-moving 50-minute trip from I-355 to DuSable Lakeshore Drive, and 50 traveling back, factoring in an earlier accident still in play, blocking the left lane at Cass. The Eisenhower, a slow-moving hour 5 from Thorndale to the Burns Circle. That outbound trip will take you an hour. And the Kennedy, an hour 10 from O'Hare to downtown. Getting to the airport, a slow-moving hour still. Taking a look at our weather, cloudy and muggy today. The National Weather Service says we're under a flood watch until 10 tonight, which means we could see more rain later. Temperatures topping out pretty much where we are at 80. Tonight, leveling off at 68. Steady through much of the afternoon into the evening hours at 79 in Midway. It's 79 in West Englewood and 79 here at the Talk of Chicago. That's a look at traffic and weather now. I'm NF Lernoy on the Talk of Chicago, 1690 WVON.
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0: Facebook Live haters on John B. being white, keeping all of our attentions. This is another great white singer, or singer who happens to be white. But we don't care about that. We don't care about that. These brothers are artists. They give us a temporary relief on life and their art form. And I love it. I don't have a problem with it. You know, when you're singing, you're singing. You know, there are artists who know how to get down. Like I said, Frank Sinatra, he loved us. And I learned to respect him because he got down for his Baba Eddie Reed. What say you? Oh, we got LaDonna Reese. Is LaDonna still there? Oh, there she is. I'm looking at her. Okay, LaDonna Reed. What we got? What's good? Wrap us up.
1: Yeah, I'm rapping because definitely, just, you know, definitely pray for Gary. And they've declared it, yes, definitely a state of emergency. Federal assistance is hopefully going to take over when it comes to Gary. But thank you so much for allowing us as WVON to update our audience in real time on what's going on in Gary. Thank you.
0: Yes, thank you so much for that. I'm glad you're conscientious of it. Gary is our, you know, they listen to us as well. They're part of our family. Ladies and gentlemen, you heard Dr. LaDonna Ray keeping us updated on the Gary situation. And as I shared with her, yes, I said, this is what's going to happen. Call it a state of emergency, et cetera, and so forth. Anyway, glad she's on it. Happy to do that. Baba Eddie Reed, we got calls, man. We got Cedric, we got Karen, we got Leonard Roy, we got Tommy. Are you ready, Baba Eddie Reed?
2: Let's do it.
0: Come on, baby.
2: Yeah,
0: let's go.
2: One quick thing I want to say is growing up in the South and coming through, being born in the 40s and coming through the 50s and 60s through the so-called civil rights movement, I never determined my relationship or my working condition with somebody based on because they white, I ain't going to deal with it. Because they black, I got to love them.
0: Yeah.
2: I always thought that, you know, I put white people in a category. I designate those who are down with us as John Brown freedom fighters.
0: Absolutely. Oh, I'm a John Brown all day too. But what I'm saying, I just asked a question, Baba. Is it okay for black people to criticize other black elected officials? I don't care if you're the speaker, the Senate president, or the governor. You ain't heard me yet on Governor Pritzker. I'm being nice. All I'm asking is just a question.
2: the fat Mexican, my views and opinions may not be those of Ken Duncan, WVON. And
0: oh, my goodness. Brother Cedric, you've been waiting, man. Thank you so much for holding. What say you?
3: KD, how's it going? And Brother Lee, how you doing today, sir?
2: What's up, bro?
3: Hey, as a 48-year-old man, hey, I remember when I heard Michael McDonald singing on the radio. I thought he was black, man.
0: Yes, sir. I know, right?
3: Hey, when you heard the white, like them soulful white singers, Michael Bolton and all them dudes,
0: yeah,
3: when they were singing on the radio, you thought they was black. They had so much soul. Hey. But, you know, it was the lyrics. It was the rhythm. It was the, you know, some people are like real spiritual, right? They like just listen to the message and the words. And then, you know, the man white, I don't care. You know, listen, and his message is nice. The sound he brings is nice. The background, of course, is beautiful. I'm listening to it. I'm thinking about a soft woman right now. You know what I'm saying? When he's singing.
0: Well,
3: you know what I'm saying?
0: You couldn't have paid me to know that John B. was white. I would have argued you up and down.
3: He said, don't listen to what people say. They don't know about me and you.
0: Hey.
3: Mind your business, right? You know what I'm saying? Like, come on. Just listen to the words. You know, stop being feminine. You know what I'm saying? Get out your feelings, man.
0: All right.
3: You know what I'm saying?
0: Amen.
3: Be spiritual sometimes. It's cool. You know what I'm saying?
0: Yeah.
3: But people need to grow up. But, hey, listen. Black power.
0: All and day, black, every day.
3: Right. But listen. Harold Washington, you know, when George Johnson and the gang was making money in Chicago, they was the one, and, you know, Matt just got off the radio and he was talking about Jesse Jackson making millionaires. Them brothers ran together. Is that true or false, Brother Duncan? And Brother Reed, too, you in the mix. Was them guys creating millionaires and making politicians? I want to know.
2: appreciate that, brother. At some point, if not this time, I'm going to talk about the template and the barometer that Baba Lou Palmer put together for us. One of the first assignments he gave me in early 1981 was to go to city council and research the black elected officials in the city council in 1981 to see what they had introduced as legislation and what positions they had taken in the interest of black people. And I damn sure couldn't hardly find any.
0: Right. Hey, look, so, Baba Palmer would say, Lou Palmer would say, it makes it, it's enough to make a Negro turn black.
2: Absolutely.
0: Love it.
3: So,
0: hey, Brother Cedric, thank you, man. Let me try to get to the rest of these calls, man. You know you're my man.
3: Yes, sir. Go. All right.
0: Go right.
3: With it.
0: Brother Leonard Roy, you're on the Talk of Chicago. What say you, my good friend?
4: What's going on, my brother? Last time I seen you, I was wearing Trump gear from head to toe at Renaissance when Mike Dunn was DJing at that party.
0: I think you were. I remember that. That was his first turn.
4: It looked at me like I had a foot sticking out my head.
0: Oh.
4: But it's cool, though, because I'm like this here. You get black folk always talking about what black politicians and such ain't doing enough for them and whoop-de-woo. What you doing for yourself? Huh? Mm. Talk to me quick. Don't talk to me slick. You think I became DJ Leonard Remix Roy, a house music legend, because white folks made me that? No. I did it for my hard work. Okay? That's how that go. You better do it for yourself.
5: There you go, brother.
4: Chicago is the Democrat plantation, and people love it, and I sit and love it for them, because you can't pay me to be. Every time I come back to visit Chicago, I feel like I'm in the Jim Crow South.
0: Woo!
4: And I live in the South. You dig? See, where I live at, all five surrounding communities, majority black, the lowest percentage of blacks is 62%. Okay. Where I'm at, we doing our thing down here in Georgia. I don't know what they're doing up there.
0: All right. All right, well said, brother DJ Leonard Roy. I appreciate it. I do remember you with your outfit, because you stuck out like a sore thumb. And everybody was sneaking up behind you saying, I'm voting for him too.
4: Uh-huh. What they know?
0: That part.
4: What they good?
0: Right,
4: that part. What they good?
0: Hey, something about these spots. Hey,
5: can we come back and talk about that?
0: Yes.
5: Black people who voted for Trump?
0: It's 5:01. Ladies and gentlemen, we'll be black here with Baba Eddie Reed and our very own Maddie Matt McGill and the news, weather, and traffic queen, Annette Flanor.
6: Hot and sticky and warm today with temperatures in the low 80s on this Friday, August 14th, 2026. I'm Annette Flanoy, and in the headlines, Republican Darren Bailey in the race for Illinois governor is criticizing Governor Pritzker's response to Tuesday's tornadoes that left widespread devastation. Bailey is asking why it took Pritzker until today to tour damaged areas. The National Weather Service says there are more storms possible this weekend as folks across Illinois and Northwest Indiana are grappling with power outages and massive cleanup efforts following 6 tornadoes that touched down this week. And there appears to be a last-ditch effort to build the Chicago Bears' new stadium here in Illinois. Politico is reporting that NFL Commissioner Roger Goodell met with some key Illinois lawmakers yesterday to discuss the possibilities. National news from the Black Information Network is next on the iHeartRadio app and 1690 AM WVON, Berwyn, Chicago. It's 5:02.
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8: Miramar, Florida leaders are set to vote on whether to join Broward County's Solid Waste Master Plan.
9: And the amendment to continue Miramar's participation in the Solid Waste Authority.
8: Black Mayor Wayne Messam supports opting in, saying it could strengthen the city's effort to block a proposed incinerator at the West Landfill. Miramar must decide by Friday. David Crowley is one step closer to becoming Wisconsin's first black governor after defeating State Representative Francesca Hong in Tuesday's Democratic primary. The win was considered an upset after Hong led recent polling. Crowley, who already made history as Milwaukee County's first black executive, will face Republican Tom Tiffany in November. And prosecutors are expected to use black singer David's online shopping history in the murder case against him. Authorities say David Anthony Burke bought items including chainsaws, cadaver bags, and shovels before allegedly using them to dispose of 14-year-old Celeste Rivas Hernandez's body. He is awaiting trial on murder and other charges. I'm Amber Payton with BIN News Now. Back to you, Doug.
10: All right, thanks. Measles is spreading nationwide, and the warning for black America is clear. Make sure black children, particularly those who live in areas with less access to care, get the shot. HHS Secretary Robert F. Kennedy Jr. has a long record of promoting claims that cast doubt on vaccine safety and shifts the blame elsewhere. He said this while speaking to CNN this past Sunday on the network's State of the Union.
11: For years, you have been one of the leading voices questioning the efficacy of vaccines. Do you accept some responsibility for this measles outbreak?
12: Absolutely not. The communities that are suffering from measles are almost all religious communities that just don't vaccinate. It's hard to blame that. I mean, okay, as much as you want to blame
10: So far, nearly 2,500 cases are confirmed. The CDC does not provide a complete racial breakdown on the current outbreak, but black families are at risk. Federal data shows black children born in 2020 were 7% less likely to be fully vaccinated by age two than other children of different ethnicities. Doctors say families should verify that their children are up to date on their MMR shots. There are services out there that can help families find low or no cost vaccine options. Meanwhile, the Midwest is bracing for more storms, and black communities are already dealing with outages and storm damage and are being told not to let their guard down. Black Columbus, Ohio resident Michael Clark shares with the BIN what he witnessed earlier this week while he was at home.
13: My anxiety was just like on high because, you know, as I was moving furniture and stuff, the shutters and stuff was flying off the side of the building, and it was raining so hard you couldn't even see like 2 feet in front of you. It was that crazy.
10: Clark compared the wind's force to standing near Niagara Falls and to the conditions he felt while driving through Florida during Hurricane Katrina.
13: We were driving up I-95, and it's just the wind that I was feeling on Tuesday just reminded me of that.
10: The National Weather Service says an active weather pattern is expected to continue to bring more rainfall and heavy wind to the region over the next several days. And finally, a Chicago, Illinois anti-violence volunteer has accepted a plea deal after bringing a loaded gun to a police station back in 2023. Nakia Smith says he found a weapon on the street and went to an area police station to turn it in, but police arrested him after discovering the gun was in his coat pocket. Smith, who is a convicted felon, is barred by Illinois law from carrying a firearm. He received a 1-year sentence, but the court credited him for the 7 months he spent in Cook County Jail and the time he served while wearing an electronic monitoring device. Hang in there, brother. Stay connected and subscribe and follow BIN News this hour wherever you get your podcasts. I'm Doug Davis for the Black Information Network.
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6: Now, just about every section of DuSable Lakeshore Drive is pretty packed. As you make your way northbound from 67th Street to Jackson, you are looking at a 20-minute trip there. Coming back south from Hollywood to Monroe, we're looking at 40 minutes. Also, a 40-minute trip from Monroe to Hollywood. Turning to the Ryan, that inbound trip from 95th Street into downtown, 17 minutes, but outbound, you'll need 25. Both the Bishop Ford and Tuskegee Airmen Memorial, things are okay. As you make your way along the Stevenson, though, still that 50-minute trip in from I-355 to DuSable Drive 50 traveling out. An hour plus, actually an hour five. Along the Eisenhower, from Thorndale to the Burns Circle, give yourself just about an hour or two on the outbound side. And the Kennedy slow moving all the way in from O'Hare to downtown. That's an hour 10 minutes. Getting to the airport, almost an hour five. Taking a look at our weather, it is cloudy and sticky and muggy. The National Weather Service says we're under a flood watch until 10 tonight, which means we could see periods of rain. I did have to check the thermometer. I thought it was stuck. We've been on 79 degrees since this afternoon. It's 79 in Midway, 79 in Morgan Park, and 79 degrees here at the Talk of Chicago. That's a look at traffic and weather now. I'm Annette Fernoy on the Talk of Chicago, 1690 WVON.
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0: Hey, another soulful brother from another mother. We are black here on the Talk of Chicago. Hey, Matt, you're more than welcome to stick around, hang out with us. It's your call, man. You're the WVON icon.
1: What time?
0: And we're on the live line with Baba Eddie Reed.
2: I gotta get going, man, because I got a bunch of stuff to do. Well, not a bunch of stuff, but I got some stuff to do. But no, I think, you know, look, man, the conversation that we're having is a good conversation about whether or not we can be critical of black politicians. Of course you can, but you don't.
0: Are you sure, Matt? Are you sure? I mean, I don't want to, you know, come off the black political. I'm curious, man. I'm being facetious. You know, Matt and I have all kind of conversations. But, I mean, really, you know, I just gave you a small list, a short list. I ain't even got to some other areas of Speaker Welch. And
2: well, hold on. Let's back up to the last brother that was on the show, the DJ that said he was dressed up in all the Trump stuff.
0: Okay.
2: You said some black people saying to him secretly, I'm a vote for Trump.
0: I don't want to deviate too far from Chris Welch either now.
2: No, we ain't got to, but let's just make this point real quick. If you're a black Trump supporter, just name one thing that the Donald Trump administration has done for black people.
3: I'll tell you one of the things he's done. He's exposed the actual foundation of racism and the actual foundation of some of the Negroes that's been hustling at our expense.
0: Huh. You know, I say the same thing. I said,
2: hey, now all due respect. Hey, Reed, I don't want you to hang your hat on that, brother.
3: All right. What you talking about?
0: I think that was a Leonard Roy conversation.
4: This Leonard Roy, can I tell you what he did? They got shot down by Democrats. He had opportunity centers. Now, you all may know a brother's name is Marshall Jefferson. Move your body. Move your body. He was all set up to start his own business in Chicago, in that opportunity zone, you dig, that Trump was setting up, that no black politician or Democrat ever did for black folk.
2: Brother, let me tell you.
4: Talk to me. Okay. What y'all say? Talk black to me. I say talk to me quick. Don't talk to me slick. you said name something. I just did. Next.
0: All right.
3: Wait a minute.
2: Go ahead.
3: That brother, I went to an opportunity zone meeting in Baltimore, Maryland in 20, I forgot what year it was, with Jimmy Kimmel. And black Trump had set it up. He had the brother that was over Hood now. He was running the opportunity zone. They had about 12 opportunity zones in
0: Secretary
3: Chicago.
0: Scott Turner.
3: I pulled them up, huh?
0: Secretary Scott Turner.
3: Hood
0: Secretary.
3: He had Scott Turner was running the opportunity zones. I went to a meeting. Those things were off the chain. They had about 11 of them in Chicago, and the Democratic Party never let them get off the ground. They had them in places like Inglewood and whatever. Y'all got to learn Trump in a different way. I didn't vote for him. I'm not a Trumpy or whatever. But I tell you one damn thing. I like how he exposes shit.
0: Same here. And I say that 1,000% agree in agreements. DJ Leonard Roy.
2: Hold up.
0: Thank you, Ken. Let the caller go. Let Karen go. Let her say what she wants to say.
5: First of all, I want to commend LaDonna Ray for being a big mama. Big mama ain't got to be big and she ain't got to be old. She got in her car and she went and took care of business like big mamas, queens do. That's what we do. We don't need to be a part of anything. We ain't got to wait for no politician. Number one, I want to send a shout out to Eddie Reed for being a man. Number two, I am a Trumpster. I've been a Republican the majority of my life. What did Trump do? He exposed all the people. Be black to sit on the board to get minority money. He exposed all the waste that's going on. You never heard so much hate in your life. I'm tired of people talking about black and white. We got black people in every position in Illinois, and I am 65 years old. It looks worse than it's ever lived in my life living. So I'm tired of this black thing. Yeah, Welch needs to step down. Whole bunch of people need to step down, and we need to quit playing this game of black, black, black, black. The man said it earlier. He's nothing but a talk show host. Most of the time, you got to do what they say. So I commend you, Eddie. I commend you, Ken. I commend LaDonna. We are fed up with this. Somebody told me today, we got to give Mayor Johnson some more time so he can get it right. Well, let me tell you something. He ain't dealing with his money. He's dealing with politicians' money. The brother said, well, you messed up when you've been in business. It was my money. And if it wasn't my money, it was my man money. And the only thing I had to do was give him a kiss to make it easy. Love y'all.
0: Karen, Mike, dropping that mic. Woo-wee. Brother Tommy, what say you this afternoon? You're on with Baba Eddie Reed and Matt McGill. Oh, my bad. Matt wanted to respond to that.
2: No, go ahead. Let the caller speak. Go ahead, Brother Tommy.
1: Are you serious? That's the only question I want to ask you. Are you really serious? Because it seems to me, if you're keeping up with current events, since you want to say coming back to Chicago, you feel like you're living in Jim Crow. Seems like all the hangings is down south. Seems like as soon as you decided that the thing for you to do was to jump ship and go back down there to the south, they clearly sent messages of terror, of fear, of the things that they have done to us generational. Now, I can clearly understand, like Jesse said, you use your catchwords, democratic plantation. Last time I checked, every individual has a right to cast a vote. And when individuals are not doing what they are supposed to do and they are informed, by individuals like Ken Duncan. What did you Negroes do when it came time to support somebody who was trying to support you? When it came to LaShawn Ford, what did you Negroes do when it came time to support somebody who was supporting you, who was doing the fight, who was talking and saying all the things that you said was important that you felt that an elected official should do? What did you do with Todd Stroger? Who only asked for a half of a cent? So if that's dumber and dumbest, I need to ask a simple question of black people in the United States of America. At what point will reality sink into your mind for you to accept what has clearly happened to us and to hear the catchwords? Now you got the audacity to come on a black radio show, a platform that was put together by a principal person. Not only did he put it together, but he made sure that his heritage would go on in his daughters. And you talked about her. You talked about his husband. You talked about, I mean, you cannot make up this disdain of your own color. So as I close, because this is where we at. Black people, what are you going to do when the white folks come for you? Goodbye.
0: All right. Baba, you can address that.
6: You know, brother, I, you know, if I was Donald Trump and the Republicans, I'd be laughing my ass off because I listen to this station and I hear people give great pontificals, however you say they were, pontifications and this and that. And all they do is complain.

0: craziness. He's exposed the reality of racism. He's exposed the reality of Negroes who go behind the curtain and play with the Wizard of Oz. You see what I'm saying? And so when white folks are fighting each other, that is our greatest opportunity to get empowerment. It's our greatest opportunity to not choose one of them, but choose the pathway. We may not get a chance to talk to it today, talk about it. I knew that brother in Wisconsin was going to win.
1: Oh, yeah.
0: Because I studied him, where he came from.
1: Proudly.
0: My friends who are close to me that I talked to, again, chance to talk to you, Ken, I told them, because that woman, when they saw that woman from Japan, they didn't see a Japanese, they saw a Chinese.
1: Absolutely.
0: And the one damn thing this country is fighting of is China.
1: Yes. Hey, Baba Eddie Reed, we got to take a break. We'll be right back here, because we have another guest on. And we're going to talk policy. We're going to talk about what it means. Now that we have a black mayor of the city of Chicago, we have a black county board president, a black speaker, and all of
2: who's coming on next? I'm curious.
1: Sam Brown. And we're going to talk Eddie policy.
2: Eddie Reed just said, I'm thankful for Donald Trump for exposing racism. And we ain't need Donald Trump in 2026 to tell us about who America is.
0: No, you don't get what I'm saying. You don't get what I'm saying. It's one thing for us.
2: Absolutely don't, Eddie.
0: It's another thing for one of them to show you their own damn game.
2: They've been showing us their game.
1: Not to this level, Matt. Not to this level. Matt, we got to take a break, guys. Fellas. We got to take a break. And he's spot on, Matt. We'll be back here on the Talk of Chicago, 1690 WVON.
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9: Right now, DuSable Lakeshore Drive extremely heavy in both directions as you make your way northbound from 67th Street to Jackson. You're looking at about a 20-minute trip, pretty much stop and go from Soldier Field all the way to Jackson. We're seeing heavy traffic, and of course, those stoplights are causing some more delays on top of things. As you make your way from Hollywood to Monroe, we're looking at a 35-minute trip there. Turning to the Ryan, still just about 18 minutes from 95th Street to downtown. Give yourself 25 minutes getting from downtown to 95th. And, of course, DuSable Lakeshore Drive and Tuskegee Airmen Memorial. Things are not too bad, moving along pretty close to the posted speed. Taking a look at our weather, the National Weather Service says we are under a flood watch until 10 tonight, which means we could see periods of rain as temperatures top out right around 80, where we've been most of the afternoon. Currently it's 79 at Midway. Still 79 in Morgan Park and 79 here at the Talk of Chicago. That's a look at traffic and weather now. I'm N.F. Lernoy on the Talk of Chicago, 1690 WVON.
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0: So this is for all those haters on Facebook talking about our white soul singers. We're playing all white soul singers who jam and get down. Because when it comes to music, it ain't about race. Right, Mia? My Mia Ken. My baby, I love me some Mia. And hey, John
1: Brother,
0: B.
1: Brother Ken.
0: Yeah, yeah.
1: Brother Ken, may I say something in 15 seconds?
0: Please.
1: And then I don't have to say anything the rest of the program. Brother Eddie Reed, for those who don't recognize my voice. I would not vote for Trump. I never did vote for Trump. I'm negotiating to get back on WVON, and hopefully at some point I will. The first guest that I want to get on VON as soon as I can is Donald J. Trump.
0: Man.
1: And I want to see if we could get his ass in the studio.
0: I would love to get him on the record here.
1: Come on, man. Well, we'll do it. Let's get him on, man. Yeah,
2: please invite me to that show.
0: I would love to do that. All right, so.
1: No, because
2: I'm going to ask Donald Trump point blankly, what is your plan for Black America? What
1: man,
2: is your plan
1: Matt,
2: for poor people?
1: No
2: what is your plan?
1: Him, Matt. You ain't no
2: what?
1: Your all right. And your history ain't no.
2: Oh, hold on, Ken. Hold on, Ken. Hold on. What'd you say, Eddie?
1: I said you can ask him all you want because your history and your condition ain't no threat to him. Those of us who have shut down white people, who have got in their face, who have kicked their ass, who have fought with them in the streets, they tend to give you a little respect.
2: Yeah, what you think, Eddie, you think you shut down Donald Trump?
1: Yes. I shut down some of his interest.
0: All right. Hey, fellas,
2: Eddie, it didn't work because he's president of the United States and he's shutting down Black America.
0: All right.
1: I wasn't trying to shut him down from being the president. I wanted him to be the president to expose what we see nowadays. Well, sometimes our people don't believe something.
2: Yeah, let me,
0: so gentlemen, I got to cut into this real quick because we have guests. We have live guests, and we have
2: Man, y'all can't.
0: Let me set this up, Matt. We got some more, brother. We got some more. You know, you and I get at it. But here's what's important. What's real? Whether you're black or white, Illinois remains at the top of the nation's homeowner property taxes, tied with damn New Jersey, New York, and California. But all those states have an average effective rate of 0.88% of home value just in the year 2024, more than double the national average of 0.86%. And the reality is, and I've said this time and time again, Chicago ain't New York. It ain't New Jersey. It's not San Fran. It's not Portland. It's not Seattle. It is damn sure not Los Angeles. And if Mayor Brandon Johnson wants to have even a remote fighting chance of being reelected, he's going to have to directly impact the property tax issue, the taxes, the fees, the amusement tax, the delivery tax, etc. And Tony Preckwinkle as well. And J.B. Pritzker does not get off the hook as well. So,
2: we have
0: a guest, man.
2: He ain't completely responsible for property taxes. Mayor Johnson is not responsible.
0: I said President Tony Preckwinkle as well. I said that
2: Mayor Brandon Johnson is not responsible for an increase in property taxes in Chicago.
0: Now, Matt, you and I have lived long enough. We know that that's not 100% correct. Mayor Johnson has...
2: He's one of many levies.
0: He is. But what I'm saying to you is, that's why I mentioned J.B. Pritzker, I mentioned Tony Preckwinkle, and I mentioned Mayor Johnson. His claim to fame has been raising fines and fees. He has put financial hurt on us like Rahm Emanuel did, like Richard M. Daley did. And I'm saying that's a real problem. And so I have a guest, Sam Brown, who is going to articulate that because, you know, the tax doctor helped quarterback Sam Brown, who is a rich township assessor. He and his staff provide assistance to rich township residents with property tax related issues, such as property tax appeals and various exemptions.
2: Why would we have somebody on from rich township if we're going to mention the name of Brandon Johnson there?
0: Well, let's see what he has to say. Son Brown, what say you? You on the talk of Chicago?
3: Good afternoon.
0: How
3: Thank
0: you doing?
3: Thank you for having me.
0: Rich Township Assessor Sam Brown, and thanks for bearing with us, brother. I know you're out and about. It's Friday, and you got to listen to these wonderful brains and bronze and callers. By the way, I can't wait to get to Leonard, Mustafa, Bianchi, Jay. But welcome to the talk of Chicago, brother.
3: Thank you. You know, I don't think I've ever been on a radio program before.
0: Oh, well, you if you ain't been on WVON, you have not.
3: Right.
0: So, you live in the very nice suburb, the Village of Matteson, where you That's served correct. As Village Trustee for 15 years and as Housing and Human Relations Commissioner for 6 years.
3: Right.
0: I won't tell people what fraternity in because you're not a member of Phi Beta Sigma, but tell us what is going on, what needs to happen as it relates to the Cook County taxes. I mentioned Tony Preckwinkelbaum several times, even though Matt chastised me upside the head when I mentioned Brandon Johnson. What do we need to do to get this stuff in order?
3: So let me say this. A lot of what I will say is based on my opinion, and my opinion is based on the fact that I've been in this tax property tax business since 2006. So a lot of what I say is how I interpreted the things that I have seen over these years. Now, so it's definitely up for disagreement, whatever I may say. But these are my opinions based on what I've seen. So to me, it's like a kind of a macro thing that we really need to look at because there's a lot of finger pointing going on. But from my perspective, the big reasons why we have such crazy property taxes is two things. Thing number one is the way we fund education in the state.
0: Hey, you know, Assessor, I'm sorry, Sam Brown, Rich Township Assessor. Mm-hmm. We have to take a break right now. Ladies and gentlemen, I'm on with Baba Eddie Reed, Matt McGill, and Sam Brown, Rich Township Assessor. We'll be back here on the Talk of Chicago, 1690 WVON.
4: Okay. A hot, soupy day in Chicago with temperatures right around 80 degrees. Good evening. I'm in Flournoy, guest starring for Logan Page. Here's what's happening. Republican Darren Bailey in the race for Illinois governor is criticizing Governor Pritzker's response to Tuesday's tornadoes that left widespread devastation. Now, Bailey is asking why it took Pritzker until today to tour damaged areas. Well, today, Governor Pritzker walked and talked to residents in South Suburban Lansing. He says the State Emergency Management Agency has been on top of things from the start.
5: Well, the State Emergency Management Agency has been there. Our job is to assess the damage, to work with local businesses and individuals to make sure that we're responding as best we can.
4: The visit came as residents were still cleaning up after violent winds, heavy rains, and an EF1 tornado that struck the village 2 weeks earlier. Today, Pritzker also signed legislation to deliver flood damage relief to Illinois property owners in the way of cash money.
5: This bill allows the Southwest and Northwest home equity assurance programs to provide direct rebates to families whose residences have been damaged by floods. This bill unlocks up to $1,000 to help people move forward with their lives rather than fall further behind.
4: Tuesday's vicious storms brought at least 6 tornadoes to the Chicago area. Well, Illinois Attorney General Kwame Raoul has joined as many as 20 other states in a lawsuit against the Trump administration over its demands for state databases used to issue commercial driver's licenses known as CDLs. The Trump administration has threatened to cut more than $10 million in federal funding to the American Association of Motor Vehicle Administrators for not handing over the last 5 years of data. According to the lawsuit, the administration has no legitimate need to take over the database, which includes heavy, sensitive, and personal information such as drivers' names, dates of birth, social security numbers, driver's license numbers, and the name of the state that provided the record. Well, a bat found in Oak Lawn this week was rabid. Cook County officials say it was discovered near 98th and Pulaski. The public is reminded not to handle wild animals and to make sure that their dogs and cats are up to date on their vaccinations. Now, cats and dogs in Illinois are required by state law to have a rabies shot. Well, that's a look at our news now on 1690 WVON. Traffic and weather up next. WVON News Time, 534.
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4: That inbound trip along the Rhine, no problems. You're looking at just a 19-minute trip from 95th Street into downtown. Traveling outbound from downtown to 95th Street, you are looking at about 25 minutes there. Still so far so good along the Bishop Ford and Tuskegee Airmen Memorial. As you make your way along DeSable Lakeshore Drive, though, on most all sections of DeSable Lakeshore Drive, we're seeing some delays. You'll need 20 minutes northbound from 67th Street to Jackson. Pretty heavy from Soldier Field to Jackson, Hollywood to Monroe. Just about a 35-minute trip there. If you're on the Stevenson, still looking at 50 minutes each way from I-355 to DuSable Drive and back again. And the Eisenhower extremely heavy, an hour two. From Thorndale to the Burns Circle, a solid hour trip on the return. And the Kennedy still heavy. You're looking at an hour 10 in from O'Hare to downtown. You just bumped up to an hour 5 getting to the airport. Taking a look at our weather, a sticky day in Chicago, just humid and uncomfortable feeling all day long. The National Weather Service says we're under a flood watch until 10 tonight, and we could see periods of rain as well. We're watching our temperatures begin to slide back as these clouds roll in. We're looking at 78 at O'Hare. It's 78 in Jeffrey Manor and 78 degrees here at the Talk of Chicago. That's a look at traffic and weather now. I'm Annette Flournoy on the Talk of Chicago, 1690 WVON.
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0: All right, ladies and gentlemen, we are right back here on the Talk of Chicago. On our live line is Baba Eddie Reed. Our Matt McGill is still here. I think we may have run him off, Brother Eddie. But we have with us Sam Brown.
1: I think he can handle it.
0: Yeah, he's a big boy. So we have Brother Sam Brown on by way of the Tax Doctor. We really appreciate you, Tax Doctor. Love this brother because he's been the lead.
2: I'm still here.
0: Oh, okay. Oh, man. We didn't run you off. So, Sam Brown is...
2: I ain't running me. I ain't playing with y'all, man.
0: He is a Rich Township assessor.
2: Y'all trying to...
0: Man, look here. We got the assessor on from Rich Township, and he's trying to educate us on what it is that he is doing. How is it that we need to adjust and get ready to do what's right for the people other than killing people in the South Suburbs and all across the county? What say you, Township Assessor Sam Brown?
3: So I had started by trying to point out the two, what I feel are the main factors that's causing us so much problem. Factor number one, not in any particular order, but it's only two. Factor number one has to do with how we fund education.
0: Yes.
3: And the fact that it's primarily on property taxpayers to fund that piece. Now, this is me talking, my opinion.
0: Sure.
3: I believe that the cost of education should be spread among society as in general, some kind of way, and not just put on property taxpayers. We have a lot at stake in ensuring that the children of the United States grow up to be critical thinkers, smart people, and knowledgeable that can bring some things to the table with good training. And, you know, that if we think we're going to be a civilized society, then in my opinion, everybody needs to have a little piece of that action. Even if it's even if you're a 90-year-old senior, a dollar a year, you know, but everybody to me needs to have a piece of ensuring that good education comes to our children. That's thing one. And it can't be all on property taxes because we can see that that's not quite working for us.
0: Yes.
3: The second thing is that we need much more commercial development in our areas. You know, the two main factors that contribute to tax revenue is business and residential. Now, in many cities, the business section contributes more closer to like 60% of the total. And the residential portion ends up being maybe 40, maybe even 35%, depending on how much business is in your area. But in our area, in the South Suburbs, that's kind of flipped. It's more like 30 to 40%
0: residential.
3: Business.
0: Oh.
3: Yeah, residential. I'm sorry. You're right. Residential. And... No, wait a minute. Let me make sure I got this right. It's more like 30 to 40% business and 40 to 60% on the residents. And that, to a large extent, is killing us because the tax base, from a business perspective, is just not big enough.
0: Right.
3: We need a lot more business, you know, and that's the thing. Like, if you go out, there are some places, I know one of the South Suburbs, not too far from where I live, they actually gave rebates, you know, to their property taxpayers because the business sector picked up so much of the tab, you know. And if you go to a place, like, I guess, like Oak Brook.
0: Yes.
3: Where you see nothing but skyscrapers and things and a very small residential population, they probably paid little or nothing for property taxes. So we need to come up with a way to broaden that ratio, you know, equalize that ratio out a little bit more between business and residential. Those are the two kind of basic things that I see happening all the time. Now, as far as the education funding piece is, like everybody else, I believe that our kids need to have the best possible education possible that they can get. Okay, so that our country can be competitive going forward. Stuff I read about what's going on in other countries, like, say, China, for instance, kind of scary, you know. And so we what I think we need to do is look at diversifying the sources of revenue that go to fund education and not have it so much on the property taxpayers.
0: Right.
3: Especially when you combine that with a shrinking business base, that means everybody's stuff is going up, you know, and that's a very difficult nut to get over, you know. So that's kind of like the big picture of what I see is wrong. Now, one of the things that we've been trying to do is get more attention focused on our flight in the south suburbs. I mean, it's everybody's flight, but we're living with this particular flight every day. And so one of the things that I've been doing for the past couple of years is circulating a petition around. And I've got, my original goal was to get 10,000 signatures, and we have at this point achieved 10,000 signatures. I'm working with trustee, village trustee from Hazelcrest. Her name is Merle was her first name. I can't see her last name.
0: Got it. All right. So, all right. So,
3: and So, and we got another guy working. So the point is that we're trying to get the governor's attention. We want to have a town hall meeting with him or his staff. You know, and we know they understand. They know what's going on in the south suburbs. They know.
0: Yes.
3: But, you know, the old saying, the squeaky wheel gets the grease. And so we're trying to become a lot more squeakier than we are right now.
0: Got it. Ladies and gentlemen, you have on our live line Sam Brown, who is the Rich Township Assessor. That's a big title. That's a major role that you play. Give us some parting words, because we're gonna we're up against the break, and we got some other guests who are live. I'm looking forward to talking to these good folk with Beyond the Door. What is it that we need to be doing this November, and what should we be considering for next April election?
3: Right. So when it comes to property taxes, first of all, get as educated as you can as far as how our property tax system works. Basically, it's commercial contributions, residential contributions. And the fact that we don't have enough commercial is what's causing everybody to have crazy tax bills. Okay, so then what does that mean? That means we got to figure out a way to get more business in here, right? What are you doing to get more business? And that's the struggle that all the mayors are having in the south suburbs. So
0: yeah, you have to lower taxes, right?
3: Got to do it.
0: That's it.
3: And to do that is to find additional sources of revenue. One of the things that we sort of have pitched is that, you know, the state of Illinois has a gross domestic product of about $13 trillion. But there is no real retail sales tax on the services sector of our gross domestic product. And the services sector is 70% of that $13 trillion. Okay. Now, the service people will tell you, the lawyers and doctors and all them will tell you, we pay more than enough tax, you know, so we don't want no more. But other states have done that successfully. And it has reduced the burden on the individual taxpayers. That's one thing. I got a couple more, but if you got to go.
0: We got to end this segment, Brother Sam Brown. And we've been hot this Friday. So, you know, charge it to the head, charge to the head, not to the heart.
3: Okay.
0: We got to have you back on, though, and soon. Because this issue is not going away. And you don't ask politicians for permissions. You organize and you fight what the hell it is you want to do in your respective county, city, and or state. All right, ladies and gentlemen, let's thank Sam Brown and the tax doctor, who is the Rich Township Assessor. Sam Brown, we thank you, brother, and we appreciate you for your enlightenment. You will be back here on the Talk of Chicago, 1690 WVON.
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7: I know something you're tired of, sitting in all this traffic as you make your way along the Ryan inbound from 95th Street into downtown. Not too bad. A 20-minute trip traveling out will take you just about 25 minutes. So far, so good along DuSable Lakeshore Drive and the Bishop Ford. But as you make your way along the Stevenson, you're still looking at just about 50 minutes in from I-355 to DuSable Drive, 50 traveling out. The Eisenhower, a slow-moving hour, too, from Thorndale to the Burns Circle. Give yourself an hour on the return trip. And the Kennedy, an hour 10. From O'Hare to downtown, you're looking at an hour 5 as you make your way to the airport. Taking a look at our weather, hot and humid today. The National Weather Service says we are under a flood watch as we could see more rain in our area much later tonight. But now that the clouds have rolled in, we're looking at temperatures sliding back. We're down to 78 at Midway, is 78 in South Shore, and 78 degrees here at the Talk of Chicago. That's a look at traffic and weather now. I'm NF Lernoy on the Talk of Chicago, 1690 WVON.
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0: afternoon. It's Friday. It's Friday, ladies and gentlemen. And I wanted to open up with our guest trailer. Live line is Baba Eddie Reed, Brother Matty Matt Stan with us. But if you go to Facebook Live, you will see these amazing black people who are jamming. I mean, following the sold out and three, not two, but three 2024 Broadway Work Chicago Awards, World Chicago Awards, including Best Play. Beyond the Door returns for a special engagement this August, the 21st and 22nd, which is another week from now, at New Life Covenant Church, 3400 West Division Street, right here in Chicago, in the heart, of course, of the West Side community, where the story takes place. Directed and newly adapted by Jalissa Marcel, the play is produced by Chicago author Denise Jones, and based on her memoir, oh, that sounds interesting, who said it couldn't be done, A Diamond from the Rough, the play chronicles Jones's journey through addiction, incarceration, and trauma to faith, family, restoration, and redemption. Joining us on Facebook Live, you got to see them. They're beautiful, they're young, they're talented, they're artists. Director Jalissa Marcel, child actor Caleb Green, and lead actor Nikki Douglas. Welcome to the Talk of Chicago. We're happy to have you here.
1: Welcome. Hi, thanks for having us.
0: Hey. I know you all were right in the thick of all of that exciting conversation. Director Marcel, Jalissa Marcel, tell us what ingredients or what did you come from to direct something like this? This is a pretty complicated storyline, you know, going from addiction and really sort of a reckless life to, you know, from being incarcerated, you know, got family members, obviously, from my end, to restoration and redemption. What inspired you to push forward with directing this? Jalissa Marcel?
1: It looks like her screen is loading.
0: Oh, okay. Her screen is loading. All right. Well, we have child actor Caleb Green and Nikki Douglas. Nikki, bring us in. As a matter of fact, Nikki, tell us, you're the lead actor. So that means you're holding things down. You got to come in front of a live audience, and you got to come strong. Tell us what it's like being in this play.
1: Well, for me, it is it's definitely a challenge because it takes a lot of real emotion to make it believable.
0: Yes.
1: In order to embody a character, you know, I don't want to be phony because the audience is going to pick that up and know right away. So I have to do a lot, like I said, a lot of embodiment. And it just takes an emotional toll because in addition to my regular life, I have to be determined and on point for rehearsals and things of that nature. So it's definitely a challenge, but this character itself, and I don't want to give away too much now, but this character itself, at times this character is innocent and sweet.
0: Yes.
1: At times she is
0: the character, Denise Jones. Denise Jones is your character.
1: Yes. Denise Jones. I'm playing DJ as well as young Denise.
0: Okay. Oh, really?
1: Yes.
0: How you do that? Okay.
1: Ooh. So, you know, black don't crack. So, you know,
0: I can
1: kind of go younger if I need to.
0: Oh, I love it.
1: But however, this character, like I said, she shows her innocent side, her sweet side, her rough, her rugged side, her assertive side and demanding side, and her weak and vulnerable side. But she ends up out of control and a product of her environment. So, but I will say this, with a made up mind, and with just the faith of a mustard seed, transformation can happen. So,
0: wow.
1: I relate to this character. I'm into it because recently I've gotten a closer relationship with God. So
0: that is,
1: I know about redemption.
0: I love hearing that. That's a serious adaptation, a personal memoir, you know, sort of just adapting to this type of performance. I mean, that's a lot. That is a lot. Brother Caleb, you're in eighth grade. So tell us what role you play and tell us about your character.
2: I'm playing the role of young Stanley, which is Denise's younger brother.
0: Okay.
2: He's sort of like the you could say comedic relief type of character.
0: All right.
2: Because the story is very intense. So I just come in, do my thing, you know, kind of lighten up the crowd. And that's really what my character does.
0: Now, that doesn't seem like no average job. How do you get into character?
2: Well, you know, I'm like a naturally funny guy.
0: Really?
2: So I just implement myself into the character the best I can while still keeping like the directions that I've received.
0: Okay. I love it. I love it. Hey, Jalissa, tell us when the play is and how people can attend. Because that's very, very important for us.
1: You know, I don't know what's going on with Jalissa. It's like right before the interview started, it blanked out. But the location is at 3400 West Division at New Life Covenant.
0: All right. And what times? You doing a matinee? You just doing a 6 o'clock, 7 o'clock?
1: So we have a Friday evening show at 7 o'clock p.m.
0: Okay.
1: That's on the 21st. And then we have two shows, one at 1 o'clock p.m. on Saturday and another at 7 p.m.
0: Okay, so
1: so you got options, and everybody not going to the Chris Brown concert.
0: Oh, I know that's some serious. So we're going the opposite direction. So now don't tell me you're cussing in the church now over at New Life Covenant Church, are you?
1: We took that out, you know.
0: Okay, so, listen, I'm a realist, and it sounds if with you and Caleb that this is a very strong piece. What is it that, and I'm going to ask both of you this. I'm going to start with you, Caleb. What is it that you want people to take away when they come over to see you on the 21st and 22nd at New Life Covenant Church at 3400 West Division?
2: I want them to take away from the story that redemption can come from anybody. It goes through like on how she goes through a transformation of this, you know, innocent kid to like a very tough type of person. And she, there's a part where she doesn't believe where she can be redeemed, but you know, it's really about redemption, how anybody can be redeemed. So I feel like part of the play is also to, you know, encourage others to turn to a brighter side of life.
0: Love it. Well said. All right, Miss Nikki, tell us as the lead actor in 30 seconds or less, what is it that we should take away from this and why we should come out and see you?
1: You definitely should come, because if you want something authentic, if you want something real, something you can feel, you know, something you can relate to, we want somebody to be touched, to be changed. So if we want you to be able to see yourself in this story and know that there is faith, there is hope for you. Your life can turn around.
0: Well said. Well said. You know what? God willing, I'm here. I wanted to see you just transform from a kid to an adult. I think that'll be interesting to watch. And
1: yes, it's a challenge.
0: Absolutely. Ladies and gentlemen, you just heard from Caleb Green and Nikki Mikhail Douglas, lead actor, both lead actors. And they're doing the play Beyond the Door, which is returns for a special engagement this August 21st. Through the 22nd, three performances, Friday, 7 o'clock, the next day at 1 o'clock, and then the following evening, 7 p.m. at New Life Covenant Church, 3400 West Division, in the heart of the West Side. Come and support these folks. We want to see them. These are lead actors, child actors who are going places, and we want to say thank you. We want to celebrate our own, especially since you're from Chicago, so we love you, and thank you. All right. With that, I want to thank Annette Fanoy, Sonia, my producer, Brother Robert, appreciate you, man. Much love to you. Thanks for producing and, you know, keeping us on point. Matt McGill, of course, my brother, Eddie Reed. Eddie, you know, you and I had a whole lot to talk about, brother, but charges to the head, not to the heart. Full schedule, you know how it go. You'll be back next week, right, Brother Eddie Reed?
3: I will indeed.
0: Toda Reba, my brother. Until next time, the little Barbie doll, see the beautiful young lady. Look like she's connected to me. Hey, that's our beautiful, beautiful granddaughter of my producer. Look at her, beautiful young lady. I am Ken Duncan. Until next time, I'll see you next week. We'll be black. Stay black, because you're going to die like that. Shalom, shalom.
3: August 14th, 2026. I'm in Illinois. Into the headlines, Illinois Attorney General Kwame Raoul has joined as many as 20 other states in a lawsuit against the Trump administration over its demand for state databases used to issue commercial driver's license. Well, it was practice day for the Chicago Air and Water Show that starts tomorrow. And still, no one has come forward to claim the billion-dollar Powerball jackpot. One ticket bought in downstate Quincy, Illinois, matched all winning numbers. National news from the Black Information Network is next. 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
1: Miramar, Florida leaders are set to vote on whether to join Broward County's solid waste master plan.
2: And the amendment to continue Miramar's participation in the solid waste authority.
1: Black Mayor Wayne Messam supports opting in, saying it could strengthen the city's effort to block a proposed incinerator at the West Landfill. Miramar must decide by Friday. David Crowley is one step closer to becoming Wisconsin's first black governor after defeating State Representative Francesca Hong in Tuesday's Democratic primary. The win was considered an upset after Hong led recent polling. Crowley, who already made history as Milwaukee County's first black executive, will face Republican Tom Tiffany in November. And prosecutors are expected to use black singer David's online shopping history in the murder case against him. Authorities say David Anthony Burke bought items including chainsaws, cadaver bags, and shovels before allegedly using them to dispose of 14-year-old Celeste Rivas Hernandez's body. He is awaiting trial on murder and other charges. I'm Amber Payton with BIN News Now. Back to you, Doug.
0: All right, thanks. Measles is spreading nationwide, and the warning for black America is clear. Make sure black children, particularly those who live in areas with less access to care, get the shot. HHS Secretary Robert F. Kennedy Jr. has a long record of promoting claims that cast doubt on vaccine safety and shifts the blame elsewhere. He said this while speaking to CNN this past Sunday on the network's State of the Union.
3: For years, you have been one of the leading voices questioning the efficacy of vaccines. Do you accept some responsibility for this measles outbreak?
4: Absolutely not. The communities that are suffering from measles are almost all religious communities that just don't vaccinate. It's hard to blame that. I mean, okay, as much as you want to blame
0: So far, nearly 2,500 cases are confirmed. The CDC does not provide a complete racial breakdown on the current outbreak, but black families are at risk. Federal data shows black children born in 2020 were 7% less likely to be fully vaccinated by age 2 than other children of different ethnicities. Doctors say families should verify that their children are up to date on their MMR shots. There are services out there that can help families find low or no cost vaccine options. Meanwhile, the Midwest is bracing for more storms, and black communities are already dealing with outages and storm damage and are being told not to let their guard down. Black Columbus, Ohio resident Michael Clark shares with the BIN what he witnessed earlier this week while he was at home.
5: My anxiety was just like on high because, you know, as I was moving furniture and stuff, the shutters and stuff was flying off the side of the building, and it was raining so hard you couldn't even see like 2 feet in front of you. It was that crazy.
0: Clark compared the wind's force to standing near Niagara Falls and to the conditions he felt while driving through Florida during Hurricane Katrina.
5: We were driving up I-95, and it just the wind that I was feeling on Tuesday just reminded me of that.
0: The National Weather Service says an active weather pattern is expected to continue to bring more rainfall and heavy wind to the region over the next several days. And finally, a Chicago, Illinois anti-violence volunteer has accepted a plea deal after bringing a loaded gun to a police station back in 2023. Nakia Smith says he found a weapon on the street and went to an area police station to turn it in, but police arrested him after discovering the gun was in his coat pocket. Smith, who is a convicted felon, is barred by Illinois law from carrying a firearm. He received a one-year sentence, but the court credited him for the 7 months he spent in Cook County Jail and the time he served while wearing an electronic monitoring device. Hang in there, brother. Stay connected and subscribe and follow BIN News this hour wherever you get your podcasts. I'm Doug Davis for the Black Information Network.
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16: New on the roadways, as you make your way on the inbound side of the Tuskegee Airmen Memorial, you do want to look out for an accident. It is off to the right shoulder there at 111th Street. And on the outbound side of the Bishop Ford, we're seeing an accident on the right side, right there at Dalton Avenue. Taking a look at our weather, a little hot and humid today. The National Weather Service says our temperatures have reached around 80 degrees. Tonight, we're going to start to level off at around 68. With these clouds in, we're seeing our temperatures roll back. We're down to 78 at Midway. It's 78 at the Obama Presidential Center and 78 degrees here at the Talk of Chicago. That's a look at traffic and weather now. I'm Annette Flournoy on the Talk of Chicago, 1690 WVON.
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1: Welcome to the Kendall Moore Show on WBON 1690 AM, the talk of Chicago, the voice of the nation. That's right, your ears do not deceive you. I'm back. It is I, Westside Will, once again, manning the helm of the Kendall Moore Show. The big dog is out of town right now, or he's on assignment. Shall I say that?
2: Yes.
1: He is on assignment. Oh, yes, very
2: money,
1: much.
2: Money, money, money.
1: Thank you, sir. The meter is now running, ladies and gentlemen. I hope everyone's having a great Friday night out there in WVON land. I hope it's a beautiful night in Chicago, of course, and we all know that Chicago is the greatest city in the world, regardless of what anyone thinks.
2: Yes.
3: Anyone here, here.
1: Says, you know, look, I have been all over the country, all right? I've been to New York. Hey, I've been to New York.
2: Hey.
1: I know about the New Yorkers.
2: You know what I'm saying, son?
1: You know, and you know, I've been to L.A. I've walked on Santa Monica Beach. And
2: getting in
1: saw
2: the car.
1: The sands,
2: getting in the car.
1: Getting in the car. You know? But I'm going to tell you this. Chicago is like New York and California put together. And we're right in the middle. And there is no greater city in the world. Don't let nobody tell you nothing. Look, I meet with people that come from out of the country all the time. And I tell you, man, once they get here, they be ready to defect. Because it is the greatest city in the world. And don't you ever forget that. I am joined,
2: hey,
1: ladies and gentlemen, by Miss Mona Lisa.
2: Hey, what's that, Will? I'm just glad to see you.
1: I'm glad to see you.
2: And I'm just sitting here missing my boy, Kendall Moore. Yeah, big shout out to you. You out there doing what you're doing and doing what you're doing best. And we just appreciate you. But I'm just excited to be in the place today. And it's been a minute. Where you been?
1: Man, I've been here. I hear you guys. I listen to you guys. I talk to Kendall on the side here and there. And
2: okay.
1: You know what I'm saying? I'm just out here doing some things. And, you know, I'm back. I'm back for a limited time only. Why supplies last.
2: You heard him.
1: I am here, ladies and gentlemen. Yes, yes. And, of course, on doing the music
2: Ones
1: is my
2: twos.
1: Main man, Turbine. Turning it up. What's up, man? What's going
2: Turn
1: on?
2: Turn up.
3: What's up, guys? Buenas noches. What's going on, everybody?
2: Hey, he giving a little Spanish today. Y'all don't want to mess with Turbine. He'll give you something that day.
1: Del Frito Parquet, my brother.
2: Oh.
3: Okay. Well, okay.
2: All right. Well, all I got is all a... Right. Okay. I don't know if that worked.
1: That'll work too.
2: Okay.
1: And I think someone is sitting in the news
2: section
1: of this studio that I don't think I've seen in a while. Is that you, Annette?
2: Annette is here.
1: Annette Flournoy is
2: my
1: sitting
2: God.
1: Here.
4: Oh, so nice.
1: How are you, my queen?
4: Hola, ¿cómo está?
2: Oh.
1: So,
3: Annette!
2: She hit you with the Spanish. She said, ¿cómo está?
4: That's for you, Turbine.
2: Muy bien.
1: Hey, mi español es hueco, sí.
2: Muy bien for me.
1: No.
4: Oh, that's very good. That's very good.
1: Hey,
4: great to see you guys. I am big, big fans.
1: Okay.
4: I listen every chance I get, and every time I do, you guys put a big giant smile on my face the whole time. So,
1: okay, so
4: thank
1: we
4: you. So glad to see you.
1: We don't get in trouble then. We be all right.
4: You be all right.
1: Okay.
2: I love her voice. It's just so soothing. I'm just smiling.
3: Of course
2: right
3: it
2: here.
3: Is.
2: I'm like, keep talking. I'm sorry.
4: Oh, so sweet. I want to keep listening.
2: Okay.
1: Okay. Well, we are here and we hope that you keep listening to us as well as everyone out there in WVON land. I'm going to meet Mona Lisa and we're going to be joined by the Reverend himself.
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6: We're going to start on the south end of the city where we're tracking a couple accidents. Right now, luckily, along Tuskegee Air Memorial, it is off to the shoulder there, the left shoulder at 111th Street. That's one crash. A second crash is on the outbound side of the Bishop Ford off to the right shoulder at Dalton. Now, on the north end of the city, we're looking at hour-plus travel times along the Eisenhower in both directions, the Kennedy in both directions, as well as the Stevenson. Taking a look at our weather, pretty mild. The National Weather Service says we're going down to 68 tonight, and we remain under a flood watch until 10 tonight. Still holding steady at 78 at Midway, is 78 in South Shore, and 78 degrees here at the Talk of Chicago. That's a look at traffic and weather now. I'm Annette Flournoy on the Talk of Chicago, 1690 WVON.
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0: Welcome back to the Kendall Moore Show on WVON 1690 AM, the talk of Chicago, the voice of the nation. Y'all know who that is. That's the late, great Bobby Bird. Yes. I want to go back a little bit. Because if you are listening to the greatest radio station in the entire world, WVON, then I know you got soul, because that's what we're bringing it to you. You know you got soul. We are joined in the studio. He is here, ladies and gentlemen, Reverend Richard Redmond. Hello, sir. How are you?
1: Well, hello, Mona Lisa, Mona Lisa, Mona Lisa. I know she hears that all the time.
2: No, but when the way you sing it, I start smiling hard.
1: And then, what's up?
0: I'm here.
1: What's up?
0: I am here. I'm loving it. Hey, man.
1: Oh, excellent. Excellent.
0: You know, sitting here, I'm always here, brother.
1: You're
0: everything's
1: always
0: up, man. Yes, everything's up. We got a lot of things to talk about. A lot of things are happening here in Chicago, and we want you out in WVON land to join us in this conversation, this very spirited conversation. Now, I got to say this before we get started.
2: Okay.
0: I'm jealous. I told Ken Duncan I'm jealous. I call him Rep. You know, I used to work for him, right?
2: Did you?
0: I worked for him. I have worked for him.
2: Okay.
0: Great guy.
2: Yeah.
0: One of the nicest guys, most knowledgeable guys you'll ever meet.
2: Okay.
0: I'm jealous because he had the heavy hitters on in his show. He had Big Brother Matt.
1: What?
0: Big Brother Matt
2: Big
0: McGill.
2: Big Brother Matt
0: And
2: McGill.
0: I missed him. Matt, what's up? How come you don't come on and hang out with me, man?
2: Mm.
0: Come on. It's all right. I'll catch you.

0: next time. Then he had Eddie Reed, Baba. Eddie Reed.
1: Oh man. Hey man, you got me, bro. They don't got me.
0: Yeah, I got you, bro. Hey, I got
2: but
0: you.
2: But he don't get Turbine.
0: You. That's all I'm saying.
1: Exactly.
0: You make the wheel spin, brother. Yes, I appreciate sir. You.
1: I just try to get us going in the right direction.
0: That's right. And yes, you are the Latino Matthew McConaughey.
2: I mean, y'all got to see that. Oh, he got his shirt open today. That. Look at him. He got his shirt open today.
0: No. I'm going to take the Latino out of it. You are the Matthew McConaughey.
1: You know what? If y'all both saying it, I guess.
2: Listen, that's right, that was one Caucasian man Reverend, that I said right I would marry. That's okay.
0: Right. Hey, well, you know he is married to a sister now.
2: Is he? Yeah, I knew he had something that's on right. him.
0: He's from Texas too, so everybody in Texas ain't wrong.
2: I was feeling him. I said he got something black in his soul. Yeah, I didn't know what it was. I got
1: black woman. Y'all funny. Hey, yeah. What we got going on tonight?
0: Okay, so you know, I just want to touch on a few things because you know me and Rich be talking. Rich.
3: Yes,
0: the
3: sir.
0: The mayoral race.
2: Oh, wow.
0: Willie Wilson announced this week. I know everybody knows, but, you know, hey, Willie Wilson Come announced on, Willie. This week. He going for a fourth time, man. He's going to shoot his shot.
2: I believe.
4: Well, you know what? You know what I'm going to say about this? I'm going to tell it right now, people.
0: Mm-hmm.
4: Willie is the man.
0: Mm. Okay.
4: Now, you know what the problem with us when it comes to Willie Wilson? We're looking at the outside of the man, how he speaks. That keeps a lot of people from seeing the ingenious behavior and intelligence of this man because he is saying to all Chicago,
2: mm-hmm.
4: I'll take care of you. Yeah. Don't you worry about that. I have shown you, illustrated to you, I have been out,
2: yes.
4: and people had tried to put me in a pigeonhole saying to my giving and my generosity is a way to buy votes. Willie could care less about that. People just need to get to know him. Now, I'm not saying that just because Willie Wilson is my cousin-in-law.
2: Wait a minute.
4: Okay. I'm saying that yes. because I know the man.
2: That's right.
4: Okay? Yeah. I know the man.
2: That's real interesting.
0: Okay.
4: I'm telling you this right now. I am out collecting signatures for him.
2: Wow. You even out here collecting.
4: I'm Lisa. I'm collecting.
2: Listen, when the Rev is collecting, he don't do that extra work unless he truly believes.
0: Nope. Yeah. That's well, right. I guess I ain't gonna judge you since you're your cousin-law. I guess. I'm like, okay, all right.
2: But that's big.
0: The absolute boldness. Okay. So here's the thing though. We got quite a few people, as usual, like last two or three times, who are in the mayoral race. I want to ask you. Mm-hmm. How many people do you think are opportunists? And how many people do you think are just in it because the fruit looks like it's hanging low and they think they can grab it?
2: Ooh.
0: Because you got a couple of people in there that are well known and they've ran a couple of times, you know. And I know I'm going to see them later. They're going to say, well, why you say that? Look, I'm just asking the question. And then you got some people who are kind of unknown.
4: Oh yeah,
0: and you don't really know
4: the first
0: them.
4: Announced. He's unknown.
0: Yeah, you got a lobbyist who is running, and I'm pretty sure in Springfield, maybe in Washington, he's known.
2: Mm-hmm.
0: You got the guy of CHA who's former CHA CEO or, but anyway, he's running.
2: Mm-hmm.
0: They're not really known.
4: Right.
0: Is it revenge? Is the fruit hanging low?
4: I think that's just it.
0: See an opportunity?
4: I think that's it.
0: Or do you really, and who really just wants this job because they really feel a passion for this job?
4: This is the difference, Will. That's what I'm saying. The fruit's hanging low because people think Brandon Johnson has really stepped in as an amateur and he did some things at his first 2 years he cannot get away from. He's going to have to deal with those things. People are upset.
2: Yeah.
4: But the fact is, all these eight candidates that is now in the race, and maybe a couple of more.
0: Yeah. It don't need to be a couple more. Just stay out of it.
4: But see, all these eight candidates, I think, are going for opportunity, except for one.
2: Tell us who.
0: Is it because?
2: Is it big?
0: By any chance, Richard, who
4: Mona
0: can that
4: Lisa
0: be?
4: Picking on me here.
2: That's big cuz. You know he's your bigger cuz.
0: Who cares?
2: Well, wait, is he big?
4: Yeah, he is the older one.
2: So that's because.
4: Yeah, that's because. Okay. But see, that's why I'm saying I'm looking at Willie Wilson for this reason. This sounds like an endorsement. No, this is about character. Mm-hmm. We need some real good people in this office because this city is going to go through many things that the whole nation is going through.
2: Yeah.
4: There's not going to be a separation of what you can do in Chicago that you can't do in Nevada. There's not a thing that we can do in Chicago that's going to be different from New York because the playing field is no longer in the hands of politicians. We got a I was about to call him out his name.
2: Mm-mm.
4: But you know, 1600 Pennsylvania Avenue got an occupant there who is just off the charts.
2: Yeah.
4: And we're going to talk about that because he's doing something to my guy, Kendall, here. I'm very upset about Will. Okay. I'm very upset about. I am very upset about. We're going to talk about that because Kendall brought it to our attention, did he not?
0: Well, y'all hear it. I see the flames coming out of his out of his ears.
2: And he's very upset about
0: it. So we're going to take a break. Hey, ladies and gentlemen, you are listening to the Kendall Moore Show.
3: Humid and sticky and 77 degrees. Good evening. I'm Ina Flournoy, guest starring for Logan Page. And here's what's happening. All eyes on the Chicago Bears this weekend as they kick off their 2026 preseason on Saturday. The Chicago Bears will face the Cleveland Browns. Now, backup quarterback Tyson Bagent will start, giving him a chance to showcase his skills. Numerous rookies and veterans are looking to secure roster spots with strong preseason performances. Meanwhile, Bears quarterback Caleb Williams will watch the team's preseason opener in his regular street clothes. Ben Johnson says Williams and several other starters will not be in the game and says that Williams may not play at all in the preseason, but we'll see. Well, there appears to be a last-ditch effort to build the Chicago Bears' new stadium right here in Illinois. Politico is reporting that NFL Commissioner Roger Goodell met with some key Illinois lawmakers yesterday to discuss the possibilities. Governor Pritzker said he believes the Chicago Bears really want to stay here.
5: I do believe they would like to stay in the state of Illinois. I also believe that they have not come forward with the bill that they would like to ask the legislature to pass yet. And so we're counting on them to make sure that that's something they're working on, that they'll talk to the legislature about.
3: Now, this development comes just one day after Bears team president Kevin Warren laid out details to build in Hammond.
6: We have had occasional meetings with the state of Illinois. And also, we're just grateful that the NFL has been very helpful to us, especially Commissioner Goodell. But even though we've had occasional meetings with the state of Illinois, our sole focus at this point in time is working on a world-class stadium and mixed-use development in Hammond, Indiana.
3: Now, a measure that would have paved a way for the Bears to build in Arlington Heights did not pass before the end of last spring's legislative session. Well, it was a practice day for the Chicago Air and Water Show. It all starts tomorrow. Millions of people will be looking up toward the sky to watch the iconic U.S. Air Force Thunderbirds and the U.S. Army Parachute Team Golden Knights. Now, the best view is at North Avenue Beach and along the lakefront from Fullerton to Oak Street. Now, the city advises folks to get there early to stake out a good spot and to use public transportation, as there will be no public parking at those beaches over the weekend. That's a look at our news now on 1690 WVON. Traffic and weather up next. WVON News Time, 633.
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3: This report right there at Dalton Avenue. Apparently, it is a rollover crash. Pretty serious there. Crews are on the scene. It looks like traffic is backed up to 111th Street. You want to avoid that area if at all possible. Taking a look at our weather, the National Weather Service says we're under flood watch until 10 tonight, which means we could see periods of rain overnight. Right now, temperatures are rolling back as the clouds are rolling in. We're down to 77 at O'Hare. It's 77 in Auburn Gresham and 77 degrees here at the Talk of Chicago. Well, that's a look at traffic and weather now. I'm Annette Flournoy on the Talk of Chicago, 1690 WVON.
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0: Welcome back to the Kendall Moore Show on WBON 1690 AM, the talk of Chicago, the voice of a nation, your nation, to speak of your nation. Yes. So, I hope you guys are enjoying the show. The big dog is on assignment right now, but don't worry, he'll be back. In the meantime, you have Mr. Reverend Richard Redman here.
1: The Rev.
0: The Rev. You have Mona Lisa. Mona Lisa.
1: Hey.
0: Mona Lisa men have named you. And it is I, Westside Will, sitting in for the big dog. And we have two very special guests, one in studio and one on the live line. We have in front of us Mr. Omar Lopez, OG.
1: Omar,
0: he's an OG from the organization Calor, which works with the AIDS Healthcare Foundation, and on the live line out of New York, big city of dreams.
1: Yes,
0: Mr. Rashid Conga, how are you, gentlemen?
2: Mr. Rashid, very good.
0: All right, good. Rashid, are you there? Okay, he'll be with us shortly.
1: Okay.
0: So, how are you doing, sir? It's been a while. Rashid Conga, are you there?
3: Yeah, I'm here. Can you hear me?
0: Hi, sir. How are you? Yes, we hear you. Sound. Wow. I don't know what's going on. I got my words together.
1: We all hear you right now. Rashid.
0: Let me reboot. All right. We hear you loud and clear, sir. So you're calling us from the Big Apple. Is that correct?
3: Indeed.
0: All right. What part of Big
3: Apple? City of Dreams.
0: Okay, that's right. What part are you calling for?
3: I'm calling from my office in Brooklyn.
0: In Brooklyn, the bricks. The bricks.
3: Yeah.
0: I got some friends there. Okay, cool. So I'm sitting here with Mr. Lopez, and we are here to talk about AIDS Healthcare Foundation, what you guys do, the importance of it, and the importance of some funding that you guys are missing very important. So before we go into the last portion, please tell us about the AIDS Healthcare Foundation. When was it founded? Why? What's and the importance of it?
3: Sure. So the AIDS Healthcare Foundation was founded in 1987 as the AIDS Hospice Foundation. So this is during the peak of the AIDS epidemic. And we were founded to basically provide people with a dignified death. Once the medication cocktails came around, we changed our name to the AIDS Healthcare Foundation to provide people with cutting-edge advocacy and medicine so that they can live healthy, happy lives. Since then, we have expanded to operate in 17 states, the District of Columbia and Puerto Rico, and caring for over 3 million lives.
0: Okay, great. And how long have you been with the AIDS Healthcare Foundation?
3: Oh, I started with AHF as a volunteer probably about 13, 14 years now. But I started working for the organization in 2019.
0: Okay.
3: And I've been in my current role now for four years.
0: And what is your current role, sir?
3: I am the Associate Director of Legislative Affairs, Advocacy, and Community Engagement.
0: Okay. So you the man that knows everybody. Okay, great.
3: I try.
0: Okay, great. So we have in studio Mr. Omar Lopez. I call him OG. Hello, sir. How are you?
2: Very good. Very good. Pleasure to be here.
0: Yes, good to see you again. It's been some years. Hey, you look exactly the same. It's still as handsome as you once were when I saw you last time.
2: 2 years ago.
0: Was it just 2 years? Well, I didn't see you 2 years ago, but I saw you 4 years ago.
2: Holy cow. We were
0: sitting here. So it's an honor to see you again. Now, you are also a director here in Chicago with your organization, Calor. Could you tell us what Calor stands for and how do you guys work with the AHF?
2: Yes, I'm the executive director of Calor, and Calor stands for, I'll give it to you in Spanish first, Comprensión y Apoyo a Latinos en Oposición al Retrovirus, which means understanding and support to Latinos against the retrovirus. And this was an organization, I was one of the founders 35 years ago. That's when we started. This is when the epidemic was just beginning to hit the Latino community really hard, and with no services at all. No services in Spanish. So we started as a support group 35 years ago. About 7 years ago, we merged with the AIDS Healthcare Foundation. because we needed to grow. You know, we needed to have a stable financial situation as an organization. And, you know, AHF just stepped in and helped us a lot.
0: Okay. Mm. So how effective has, because Rasheed, you're in New York, so is your primary mm-hmm. base New York? And you, are you all over the country?
3: I'm based in New York, but I cover several states in what we call our Northern Bureau. So that covers Illinois, okay. Ohio, Michigan, New York, New Jersey, Pennsylvania, D.C., Maryland, and Virginia.
0: So what I want to ask you first is all connected to the same question. How effective has AHF been nationwide? And to you, Mr. Lopez, locally here in Chicago, how effective has AHF in collaboration with Calor been effective here in the Chicagoland area? So with Rasheed first, mm-hmm. sir, please.
3: So, yeah, so we care for, I'm going to get my numbers wrong, but we care for thousands of people here in the U.S., hundreds of thousands of people here in the U.S., right? Mm-hmm. So we provide medical services, we provide pharmacy services, and we also have free sexual health clinics, right? So we know that people are out there doing their things, living their lives, right? And so in order to keep our communities healthy and safe, we have clinics throughout the country that people can just walk into, get tested, know their status, and then if they need treatment, be able to access it right then and there without having to go somewhere else to see a doctor or go to the pharmacy somewhere else to pick up their medications. We have it all under one roof to be able to provide that care.
0: Okay, so you have helped people, you've saved lives and helped people extend their life through nationwide. So would you, Mr. Lopez, honor, privilege, and a pleasure once again, sir. So happy to see you. Locally here in Chicago, can you give us some of the positive effects having AHF and partner with your organization?
2: Here? Yes.
0: I want people to know that you guys do the work, the good
2: absolutely.
0: Work.
2: Absolutely. AHF came into Chicago specifically at a very key moment. One of the local organizations is Southside Health Center, mm-hmm. Was the very first affiliate of the AHF. Southside Health Center is on the south side, about 111th and Houston. Okay. So they came in at a key moment, you know, for the development of treatment and services that we were providing, especially in communities of color. Two years after Southside Health Center merged with AHF, Calor merged with AHF, so that we became sort of like the Latino arm of AHF in Chicago. Mm-hmm. That also meant a lot for our organization, you know, because they came and they provided a lot of support, and they really rounded up the type of services that were being provided at that time. I think that, you know, Rasheed already mentioned the types of services that we provide. I think it's key for us not just identify people who are positive, but it's important for them to be linked into services. And those are the services that AHF has been providing with the clinic and with the pharmacy in Chicago. So, you know, they came into Chicago at a key moment. I think that it shows now AHF is growing in terms of its presence in Chicago. On the 26th of this month, for example, we're going to be launching a food for health program that is also part of AHF.
0: Okay.
2: So, you know, and that's going to be focusing on people who are HIV positive in Chicago. So AHF has been a key player now in the fight against HIV and AIDS in Chicago.
0: Okay.
1: I wanted to ask you, like, talking about the Ryan White funding, you know, and how it's keeping low incomes people insured alive. You know, this is so important for the viewers coming in, just listening. They're like, what's happening? Well, there's so much that's going on. They're cutting and they're getting ready to take away, and they have in some places, to something that's so detrimental right now. This is very vital to every community, especially to our African-American community, to be able to have things to be cut. What what are you suggesting right now? What do we need to do? Because at this point, this is a pivot point that we have to say something. We can't be quiet about it. We need to make some noise about this because these are people's lives, our sisters, our brothers, our mothers, our fathers, you know? And it's a stigma on HIV. It's not always only through sexual transmission disease. Can you break that down just so the viewers and people can understand this, that some people think, well, it's not me. I don't have to deal with it. Some people are walking around and don't even know they have it.
2: That's true. And, you know, we're right now we're living an episode right now in terms of funding Ryan White.
1: Yeah.
2: That I would like Rashid to maybe give us a little bit of the background.
1: Okay.
2: And then I can jump in and add some of that.
0: Mm-hmm. Please, Rashid.
3: So we know that, like, on the federal landscape, we see funding cuts happening everywhere, right? So they're cutting the health, the Department of Education, they're cutting health programs, and they're cutting CDC dollars, right? And so what's happening with that is that organizations are losing funding to do the work in the communities on the federal side. This is not the case in Chicago specifically, right? So the funding cuts that we are experiencing right now, basically what happened was at the end of every grant cycle, which is maybe for 3 to 5 years, the Department of Health, the Chicago Department of Public Health, issues a new grant RFP saying, hey, we have this money to do the work. All the organizations that can do it, apply for that money. This year, they issued that RFP without actually letting the body that says, hey, this is the community that you need to go and serve, this is how much money you have to do the work, they issued the RFP before all of those decisions came in. So us as organizations applied for funding that we didn't know how much money there was on the table or what the priority populations needed to be served. So it left like this huge discrepancy. So none of us knew how much money we were going. So when they came out with the awards and told us that we didn't get an award, we're like, this doesn't make any sense. We're working on the south side of Chicago trying to help people and there's no money coming to us. So what's going on here? So we've been challenging that decision now since going back to February.
0: So has Chicago specifically been affected more than other than other cities that you are over or that you've been to as far as
3: Chicago's feeling it a lot more, right? So if we talk about the HIV epidemic, in 2024, the data shows that over a half of new infections for HIV are amongst the Latinx population, and about 36 are amongst Black folks. Right. And if you look at those diagnoses, too, Black folks, and I know you mentioned stigma, Black folks, our diagnoses, half of them are as AIDS diagnoses. Hmm. Right. And that's because stigma is like keeping us in shame or holding us back and saying, keeping us back to a point where like we don't want to go get tested because of the fear of knowing that status and then living with it and then having to tell our community that this is what's happening. So stigma is real, and like we need to make sure the resources are in our cities in order to get to the people who could potentially be exposed to HIV.
4: Well, let me say, speaking of what you just said, Rashid, is that Chicago being not as affected, we're going to be taking a break at this point, and we'll like to come back with that.
0: Yep.
4: But I have a question and also a statement to make in regards to Chicago as opposed to the rest of the nation.
0: Okay, so we're going to take a break. We'll see you on the other side after the commercial. This is the Kendall Moore Show.
5: 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He'll be back in a moment.
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7: It's Rufus Williams. The thrill of summer is finally here, which also means it'll be over before we know it. This fall, the Rufus Williams Travel Club is heading to Charleston, South Carolina, October 8th through the 12th.

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6: Our focus is back on the outbound side of the Bishop Ford due to that earlier accident there at Dalton. Right now, two right lanes remain shut down, apparently after a rollover crash there. Traffic backed up from Dalton to Sibley Boulevard. Taking a look at our weather, cloudy and humid tonight. The National Weather Service says we're going down to 68 and we remain under a flood watch until 10 tonight. Your temperatures are beginning to roll back. We're down to 76 at O'Hare, is 76 in Washington Heights, and 76 degrees here at the Talk of Chicago. That's a look at traffic and weather now. I'm Annette Flournoy on the Talk of Chicago, 1690 WVON.

0: Welcome back to the Kendall Moore Show on WVON 1690 AM, the Talk of Chicago, the voice of a nation. How's everybody doing? You enjoying the show out there? It's a beautiful Friday night. Hey, I'm enjoying being able to talk to you.
1: Yes.
0: Okay. And yes, that is the music that I generally fall asleep to at night. Yeah, I see nothing but angels when I close my eyes.
1: Turbine is setting the mood now.
0: Yes. All right. And we are back.
1: Yes.
0: And we are, all right, we are back. And so we are sitting here with Reverend Richard Redman. I don't know what's going on, y'all.
2: I'm about to hit it.
0: Sit back. Easy listening. Smooth jazz. All right. So, Richard. You were saying something earlier.
2: Yeah, I was really looking at what we were hearing both from Rashid and from Dr. Lopez here.
0: Okay, yes.
2: You know, we are looking at an effort here in March. Mm-hmm. Actually, I was with Kendall Moore, who this show is named after, and yes. He's out taking care of another assignment.
0: Yes.
2: We were basically down at City Hall. Mm-hmm. Making it known that there was some choices made that we just didn't have the proper answers for. And this is a great opportunity for us to talk about that. Now, Rashid had actually mentioned something about how Chicago received their funding through the city, as probably other cities across his region does. Mm-hmm. And we have heard also that the African-American community is 36% with the problem of this sickness, but the highest actual affected community has been in the Hispanic Latino community. We're really concerned about how this funding was decided on. Mm-hmm. That was the real question in March. Hmm. Why at this time? And we understand the federal government is the one that trickled down the dollars to the cities. But let's get more focus here. This is what upsets me most. We're talking about a problem in Chicago. We're talking about a problem that deals with the Chicago government, who made decisions as to how they would fund certain organizations. My question is, why would you ignore those who are more than likely suffering from this sickness and having problems with this illness and decide that they should be cut? That's cutting the majority out. Mm. That's what I'm looking at. And I don't understand that. Having been in government for many years, we know that priorities must be put in place. Now, who makes those decisions is the question here. In Chicago, well, it could be the mayor, of course, but it's also the Committee of Health and Human Relations. They decide who gets the money, where it goes, how much each individual entity gets. So let's talk a little bit about who the Committee of Health. And now, I don't want to get anybody in trouble because we're looking at a very respectable.
0: Get them in trouble, Rich.
2: We're looking at a very respectable letter sent out to the committee chairperson.
0: Get them in trouble, Rich.
2: Now, I'm going to have to visit my alderman's office because she's the chair of Health and Human Relations.
0: Who's that?
2: Oh, well, should I say it, Will?
0: Yeah, of course, absolutely.
2: I mean, really, should I say
0: absolutely.
2: It?
1: Expose it.
2: Oh, well, let me go to my phone and say the name correctly.
3: Okay.
2: Because I don't want people saying, oh, that's not me.
0: Okay.
2: Rosanna Rodriguez?
3: Yes.
2: Sanchez.
0: Mm-hmm. What?
2: Chair.
0: What?
2: Of the Committee of Health.
0: Okay.
2: And Human Relations has a great...